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1: Another option is Washington DSHS, who hands out cash to lower-income victims. Families who apply before the October 30th deadline could receive amounts starting around $450.
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3: 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Eligibility varies and the size of grants mostly depend on household size. Each deadline is coming up within the next month, so now is the time to apply if you haven't already. And we have those details on KXLY.com.
4: In For the People coverage now, voters in several North Idaho cities will soon decide if they want to pay more for firefighters.
3: The Northern Lakes Fire District serves Hayden, Rathdrum, Twin Lakes, and Garwood. Right now, people pay more than $28 a year per $100,000 of assessed property value. If the levy passes, you would pay more than $35. For someone with a house valued at $550,000, for instance, you'd pay about $38 more a year. Before some state exemptions. Natalie Keller explains what that extra money's for.
5: As costs and calls go up, the Northern Lakes Fire District says it needs more money to keep the fire stations fully staffed.
6: We're suffering what everybody else in America is suffering right now, the increase of fuel, the increase of pretty much everything. We get it.
5: Since the last levy passed several years ago, the fire district has acquired land for a new fire station and hired more firefighters. Those extra hands cut response times from about 14 minutes to 7 or 8.
7: The fire district says they're on track to get about 7,000 calls this year. And that's 2,000 more than what they got in 2020. They attribute that increase to a growing population in the area.
5: If the levy fails, the fire district says they'd have to lay off 21 firefighters, and response times could slow down.
6: Response times are crucial. You know, minutes count when it comes to EMS and life. And so we want to keep providing such a high service. We're encouraging people to get out there, you know, and vote this year.
5: If the levy passes, the new tax rates would take effect next fall. In Kootenai County, Natalie Keller, 4 News Now.
3: Following a successful operation this morning, we are learning new information tonight about Pope Leo's health.
4: The Vatican says the growth removed from the pontiff's lung during surgery has been diagnosed as a form of lung cancer. Just ahead, what else we're learning about Pope Leo's diagnosis.
3: Plus, people in Spokane may soon pay more in sales tax and they may not get a say in it. What tomorrow's city council vote could mean for you.
4: And coming up, early voting is starting in Kootenai County next week. Elections officials are helping people register to vote, but there's still some confusion around the whole process. We're breaking it all down next on 4 News Now at 5.
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4: In more For the People coverage now, some voters in Idaho began casting their ballots today.
3: But there is confusion among voters going to election offices because each county in Idaho can start early voting at different times. Derek Strom is live in Coeur d'Alene with everything voters need to know about this.
15: Robin, Derek, early voting starts on the 19th here in Kootenai County, but because each county in Idaho gets to set that date, some counties like Nez Perce started early voting today. Elections officials want to make sure that everyone is ready to vote before they arrive at the elections office. If you've changed your address or your name since the last time you voted, you can go online to voteidaho.gov or come to an elections office to change that. Just make sure you have your ID and proof of address if you need it.
16: Oftentimes early voting, while we do see some lines, a lot of times it can be a quicker process than election day, especially in a large election like this. And then, of course, we always do have absentee voting where people can request a ballot sent to them by mail.
15: Those absentee ballots have to be requested each year by filling out an online form. And one voter I spoke with today says having an absentee ballot allows her to do more research on each candidate and measure. And that early voting will start Monday and continue through the 30th here at the Kootenai County Elections Office. Live in Coeur d'Alene, Derek Strom, 4 News Now.
3: One race we are keeping a close eye on as we get closer to Election Day is Washington's 5th Congressional District. That seat's been held by Republicans for more than three decades, but Democrats believe they can flip it next month. This Thursday, you can watch incumbent Michael Baumgartner and Carmela Conroy go head-to-head at the Spokane Rotary Club. The debate begins at noon. 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
4: The Spokane City Council is expected to vote tomorrow on a proposed 0.1% sales tax increase. Because of a state law passed last year, the city council has the ability to make this decision without a public vote. Officials say the tax would generate about $7 million a year for public safety. The money would pay for a new police campus, mental health clinicians for the city's new 911 system, and other programs. If the vote passes, the sales tax increase would start next year. We'll be monitoring the city council's vote tomorrow, and we'll update you as soon as a decision is made right here on TV and on our website, KXLY.com.
3: After undergoing surgery this morning, the Vatican says that Pope Leo has been diagnosed with lung adenocarcinoma, a type of lung cancer. This comes after a successful operation this morning to remove a nodule from his lung. After testing that nodule, doctors also ended up removing the entire lower lobe of his right lung. Vatican officials say the lung nodule was discovered during routine checkups.
17: There are different cancers, even within the same diagnosis, can exist with patients depending on their history. And then, of course, they'll likely surveil him to see if there are any other signs of cancer in his body.
3: Pope Leo is expected to remain in the hospital for about a week to recover from the surgery, as Catholics around the world are praying for the 71-year-old.
4: Well, 30 years after the shooting death of rap icon Tupac Shakur, the man convicted of his murder was sentenced today. Dwayne Keefe D. Davis was sentenced to 40 years to life for the killing. In late August, a jury deliberated for less than 3 hours before finding Davis guilty of plotting the 1996 killing of Shakur near the Las Vegas Strip. Shakur was 25 years old and at the height of his career. The now 63-year-old Davis is a former gang leader and the only person ever charged for the crime. Davis has spoken openly in interviews and podcasts about his involvement in the rapper's death, also writing about it in his memoir. The judge allowed these statements to be used as evidence in his trial. Attorneys for Davis plan to appeal his conviction.
3: Apple hopes to make a splash in the smart home market. Today, the company announced HomeView. It's like a smart speaker with a screen that's also connected to Siri AI. The device will come in two models, one that sits on a table and another that mounts on a wall. HomeView has a $299 price tag and will be available next month.
4: All right. As Chris warned us, it was awfully cold last night into this morning.
3: Sure was. Yeah, I thought about the gloves and I forgot them on the walk with the dog.
4: Oh, again.
3: Regretful.
18: Cold hands and cold paws. We have a warming trend, though, in our forecast. It's still going to be a chilly morning. Here is your Wednesday outlook. Partly to mostly sunny skies, light winds, a high of 63. We're going to see even warmer weather by the end of the work week. I'll let you know what to expect. Next.
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24: For the past 79 years, Washington State promised pensions were protected from taxes. 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They didn't stop at pensions. Social Security has no named protections either. Why would they do that if they aren't coming after our retirements? 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
4: All right, get ready for a cuteness overload. This new arrival at the Beardsley Zoo in Connecticut is named Pabu, which means fluffball in Tibetan. He's a red panda, and zookeepers say he's as playful as you'd think, but just like a puppy, the four-month-old Pabu also is a handful as he explores his world and chews on everything. Beyond his adorable face, Pabu is extremely important because there are only thought to be about 2,500 red pandas left in the wild. Despite their name, red pandas aren't related to giant pandas at all and are more similar to raccoons and weasels. The zoo plans to install a panda cam by the end of this week for all of his new fans.
3: We are three of them right now. Right here.
18: Oh my gosh. Let's domesticate those.
4: Yeah, you're a big fan of the one at the Zoo Oregon, right?
3: Yes. I'm always commenting. Moshu. I'm always commenting. I'm in love with it. Yeah.
18: Very, very sweet. Could have used that fur coat this morning.
3: No doubt.
18: With the cold, and it really hasn't warmed up much today. We're 56 right now in Spokane. That's been our high so far today. 55 degrees in Coeur d'Alene. We do have a few clouds moving through alto cumulus stratiformis, blocking our late day sunshine. Little bit different scene in Coeur d'Alene, a few clouds drifting through, but a little bit of blue sky to be found as well. We do have a weak disturbance passing through tonight that is going to bring those clouds in overnight and into tomorrow morning, and that will keep our temperatures from dropping to quite the level that they were at this morning when we were down around freezing and below. Sunny days ahead, frosty mornings through Thursday. We'll be in the mid-30s. We have a warming trend through Friday and a more active weather pattern possible next week, and it's looking more and more likely. Wednesday, hour by hour, 37 to start the day with mostly cloudy skies. We'll be in the mid-40s by 10 a.m. with a mix of sun and clouds. But then we begin clearing out right around noon, and we're heading to a high temperature of 63. Our average high for tomorrow is 59, so above average, and that is just the beginning of the warming trend. High temperatures around the Spokane and Coeur d'Alene area, mostly in the lower to mid 60s around the inland northwest, mostly 60s on the map, and even a couple of 70s in Wenatchee and Winthrop, 55 in Grangeville, 63 in Libby, as well as Spokane. Here's a look at our high temperature trend over the next 7 days. That's quite the ski hill there. In fact, I need to add a little more room for that 73. Normally, we wouldn't need that this time of year, but we're going to be well above average and then start cooling down by Tuesday of next week. And that is going to come along with the chance of showers, better chance on Monday than Tuesday. And the coldest nights are behind us for the time being. We've got a little more moderate overnight lows, breezy conditions on Saturday with some cooler air moving in. 8 to 14 day forecast. This is October 21st through the 27th. Look at this big area of below average temperatures, and we are right on the northern extent of that with all the heat well to the east and a trend toward above average precipitation. If that pans out, could bring a little snow to the mountains and some cold rains down here in town, Derek and Robin.
4: All right, Chris, thank you. Well, he didn't serve, but he's walking coast to coast for veterans.
3: A man from Deer Park walking more than 3,000 miles, hoping to raise awareness along his journey. When we come back, the reason behind his extended expedition. 4 News Now. We'll be right back.
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2: Who are the billionaires bankrolling Proposition 1? Progressives from New York, radicals from California, liberal mega donors like Michael Bloomberg. They want Idaho's abortion laws to be as extreme as theirs. Here's how. Prop 1 says abortion is allowed until fetal viability, then redefines viability to permit abortion on demand as late as the 7th or 8th month, long after the baby can feel pain. It eliminates Idaho's parental consent laws, allowing minors to get abortions without their parents' knowledge or consent. It even shields abortion providers from liability. Late-term abortions after the baby can feel pain. Abortions on teenage girls without parental consent. Abortion clinics shielded from liability. That's New York. That's California. And that is Prop 1. It's just too extreme for Idaho. Keep Idaho, Idaho. No on Proposition 1. Paid for by Too Extreme for Idaho PAC.
5: Is your body hurting? 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Tune in this Sunday at 9 a.m. to learn how you can reduce pain and strengthen your joints with Vim and Vigor's Collagenate. That's this Sunday at 9 a.m. for some Vim and Vigor in your life.
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4: Welcome back. A man from Deer Park is attempting to walk across America to raise awareness for veterans.
3: Steve Dent caught up with the man as he strolled through Boise on his way across the nation.
8: We're going to raise awareness about the veteran in people's lives, and they should never be forgotten.
9: Robert Whaley didn't serve, but his wife is a combat veteran who served in Afghanistan. And another reason Robert started this journey is to raise funds to make a memorial park accessible for disabled veterans in his hometown at Deer Park, Washington.
8: That's what inspired me to come out here. She needed somewhere in Deer Park to go that's accessible for all veterans.
9: From Deer Park to Washington, D.C., Robert will have to walk more than 3,000 miles, but he does have a safety driver named Richard. That paid dividends while walking south through Idaho along Highway 55 and 95, where he met a Navy veteran outside Lewistown.
11: I got to talking with him, and he signed a playing card, the Seven of Hearts, because he said that the veterans are very dear to his heart.
8: Just because it's my walk doesn't mean it's my story. It's your story.
11: Because he said that the veterans are very dear to his heart.
8: I'll never forget Steve.
9: Dan Murphy served in the Navy, and he helped set up some meet and greets in Horseshoe Bend and Boise to show his appreciation for Robert's walk.
11: Anyone who wants to do something for a veteran is, it's heartwarming for me. And so I just want to record his activities as he comes to Boise.
9: Murphy even told us if Robert makes it to D.C., he will fly out and meet him, as Robert hopes to end his walk at the White House.
8: Every step I walk with the American flag across country. When I get to Washington, D.C., we're going to present the flag, and then all the veterans' photos that we gathered along the way, we're going to give it to the president if we can.
3: That was Steve Dent reporting. Well, another heartwarming veteran story. About 90 local veterans are wrapping up their day of touring the war memorials in the nation's capital dedicated to their service and sacrifice, made possible by Inland Northwest Honor Flight. Organizers say many of these men and women have never seen the support or appreciation for their service.
12: It's going to be a very interesting day for me. I have a friend on the wall, Bob Wise from Coeur d'Alene, that I'm going to look up. And I graduated from high school with him, and he didn't make it back. So I'm going to mark his name on a piece of paper.
3: You are invited to welcome these heroes back home tomorrow night at 7:30. We'll be right back.
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0: Hundreds of Spokane families who lost their homes in the August wildfires are making plans about what to do next. One family wanted to document this part of their family's story.
1: 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We're what's important. These guys are who I love, and we made it through. And we can take these fun pictures here and make a really cool album cover.
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19: 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Do you remember when the Democrats absolutely cheered when federal agents searched Donald Trump's home?

0: Mar-a-Lago. But now the feds have searched one of their own. So does no one is above the law still apply in this case? I want to talk about Ilhan Omar. We talked a bit about her yesterday. I'll talk more in just a moment, but I want to get some of your calls, too. If you want to join what we call the best conversation in talk journalism, it's here every day at 866-HEY-LARS. That's 866-439-5277. If you're a naysayer, we always put naysayers to the head of the line, always have for 30 years, and always will, at 866-439-5277. 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And a long time ago, I began collecting challenge coins. Many of you probably know the story about challenge coins in the military. I began to get them from military guests of mine on the show. So I thought, let's make our own challenge coin, but we'll have it done by a veterans group, and we'll give all the benefits to the veterans group. So if you go to LarsLarson.com, you can find our challenge coin, order it there, and just know that all the benefits go to the veterans who produce it. Our poll on X today, should doctors decide what kind of milk you are allowed to drink? I understand that some doctors will say raw milk is just fine for you, and they recommend it. There are other doctors who say, no, probably a highly risky thing to do. I kid you not, some of the doctors say that as well. So, in that case, the nation's largest professional group of pediatricians, kid doctors, has renewed its call for a nationwide ban on the sale and distribution of raw milk. Now, do I think that actually makes sense? I don't. Do I think that choice should be taken away from people? I don't. And if you have a nationwide ban on the sale and distribution of unpasteurized milk and other raw dairy products, you've taken all that choice away. So at the very same time, you've got a bunch of people on the left who say we should be able to choose to kill ourselves with doctor-assisted suicide. We should be able to decide to kill unborn babies with abortion. But boy, God forbid you should drink a glass of raw milk. Now, if that makes sense to you, feel free to vote in our poll on X. Should doctors decide what kind of milk you are allowed to drink? Now, if the doctors want to make a recommendation, they're certainly welcome to do that. You can find the poll on X today at Lars Larson Show on X and on our website at LarsLarson.com. Yesterday's poll on Columbus Day, I asked you, should today, that's Monday, be Columbus Day or Indigenous Peoples Day? I said Columbus Day, and so did 92% of you. Only 8% of you opted for Indigenous Peoples Day, the politically correct choice. So that's on the agenda as well. Let me go to Robbie, who's a naysayer. Hey, Robbie, welcome to the program. We love naysayers. What do you and I disagree about today?
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0: Thank you.
1: I just wanted to comment on the milk thing.
0: Yeah.
1: So I used to travel a lot for work, and one time I was in Juneau, Alaska, and I met this elderly man in a wheelchair, and he came by my booth. I was a vendor at a lot of different stores, and he would come and, you know, just talk with me a little bit. And I finally asked him after the third or fourth day, so how did you lose your legs? And he said, cow cream. I was like, huh? I'm shocked.
0: Wow.
1: And I guess he had his family had a dairy farm, and, you know, as a kid and most of his life, he drank a lot of cow cream, you know, before he goes through the milk process and all that. And yep. It ended up causing some kind of blockage in his legs. It ended up causing him to be a double amputee.
0: Okay, but based on that, should we ban everybody who wants to consume raw milk from doing it?
1: No, but I think that there should be some kind of regulations on what you give your children, because they don't really get to decide.
0: I think what it should be is there should be public health standards and people should be informed about them. But, Robbie, good point. Let me raise this issue. Number one, Ilhan Omar deserves to be investigated because I believe that she's guilty of committing some crimes. I think she came into the United States illegally. I think she married her brother. I think that's a problem. There are a number of issues that may deal with her immigration status to the United States. She is a naturalized citizen of the United States. She came from Somalia. And by the way, I think it's worth mentioning what a lot of people don't remember. and that is that Ilhan Omar's family came here from Somalia about 30 years ago, not because they were fleeing oppression, but because Ilhan Omar's father, Nur Omar Mohammed, was a senior colonel in the Somali National Army. And they were working for a dictator, a genocidal dictator, by the name of Mohamed Siad Barre, and the regime that is accused of slaughtering up to 200,000 people. So the Ilhan Omar family was fleeing because that dictatorship came apart, and they were some of the bad guys. So she comes to the United States, and, you know, her family benefited from the fact that they were elites in the government of that country. Now where is she? She's in the United States Congress. So she's being investigated. And back when Donald Trump's home was raided, when Rudy Giuliani's home was raided, when Roger Stone's home was raided, when all those various raids happened, the Democrats stood up and cheered. Except now they're all saying, well, forget about that. The law applies to everyone. We don't like this because of Ilhan Omar, that somehow she should be immune from investigation. Listen to what Omar herself said not that long ago.
2: Suggest all you want. Please investigate all you want, right? Like, to me, I'm above the law, and how dare you, you know, like, I understand politics. I understand what these people have to do in order to, like, feed their base.
0: Yeah, except that the key part there was she's not above the law. Except that as soon as her house got raided yesterday morning, Monday morning in Washington, D.C., all of a sudden, every Democrat in sight started squalling about how we don't like the fact that our people get investigated. Well, why did they serve a warrant at her home? Because a judge was shown evidence that gave the judge probable cause to believe that there was evidence of a crime in the home of Representative Ilhan Omar. So a judge had to see that probable cause to issue the warrant. The warrant was served. Her house was searched. Materials were taken out of the house. And I have a feeling that very soon we're going to hear about the grand jury that will be convened to consider the charges to be brought against member of Congress and member of the Somali community, Ilhan Omar. 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
13: Hi, it's Chris Crocker in the 4 News Now First Alert Weather Center. Tonight, overnight lows will be dropping into the mid-30s. Expect frosty conditions for Wednesday morning. Otherwise, Wednesday, partly to mostly sunny skies, a little bit warmer. We're heading into the lower 60s.
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15: Hey, welcome back to the Lars Larson Show. 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Now, on that note, I'm glad to welcome to the program Bruce Spiva, who is the Senior Vice President at the Campaign Legal Center. Mr. Spiva, welcome to the program.
16: Oh, thank you. Good to be with you.
15: Hey, would you mind telling my audience what's going on when a judge orders the Trump administration to pull $20 million in what they describe as taxpayer-funded advertising, except that I thought the ads had already run their course. Can you give me some background on that, please?
16: Sure. The Trump administration, using taxpayer funds, has been running political partisan ads, propaganda, in violation of law over the last couple of weeks. The judge in the Southern District of New York ordered on Sunday that they pull them down and stop running those ads. They continue to run those ads into Monday morning, and we were supposed to go again before the judge tomorrow to ensure that they actually comply with the judge's order and stop running these political ads with taxpayer money.
15: Okay, what I'm not understanding is Donald Trump isn't on the ballot, so what does it say in these ads that makes them a political ad with a pro-Trump bias?
16: Well, one of the ads was directly from almost verbatim from one of his 2024 advertisements. He's gone around the country telling people for the upcoming midterms that they should vote as if he is on the ballot. And so that's number one. They are all pro-Trump propaganda. They also tout the accomplishments, purported accomplishments of the administration, and their run now 21 days outside of the next general election. They're clearly aimed at candidates that are opposing Mr. Trump's party.
15: He talked about routing. Tell me when you say some of this mirrors some of the things he was saying back in the 24 campaign. But what is it? What does it say when you say it's pro-Trump propaganda? Is it information about what the government is doing or what the Trump administration has managed to accomplish? Because doesn't every president push that kind of message without it being a partisan political message?
16: Well, certainly no president in history that I'm aware of has ever run ads, political ads, touting his accomplishments with taxpayer money. So that is a clear distinction, I think, with anything that we've ever seen before. He blatantly attacks those he calls socialists, et cetera. Some of the people running in these races are identified with DSA in addition to running on the Democratic line. He talks about largest tax cuts in history and defending law and order and police. And clearly meant to buttress his folks who are running for office at the federal and state level around the country.
15: Did your organization, by any chance, object when the Biden administration put up billboards and physical signs at the site of federal construction sites saying project funded by President Joe Biden's infrastructure law? Did you object to that?
16: Well, no, we did not. But
15: isn't that the same thing?
16: But that was no, it's not at all. I mean, this is like I said, these are ads. One of which came right out of his campaign in 2024, and it's got a lot of propaganda in it, talking about America will never be a communist country, and we're going to defend the law and order and police.
15: Well,
16: that's
15: hold
16: a long
15: on. How,
16: way
15: how is,
16: from,
15: that's not partisan. If he says America will never be a communist country, isn't that what every president of the United States should say?
16: Well, I'm just quoting from parts of this, but it's basically it has a bunch of messages that tout his accomplishments that essentially denigrate folks that he claims are socialists or Marxists. He talks about reigniting American manufacturing. There are a bunch of messages that are cobbled together here. That's a long way from a message that that basically brags about particular spending at a particular.
15: Well, I mean, shouldn't an American president say, "I want to create opportunities that create new jobs for Americans"? Is that a partisan position, or is that what any president of the United States would brag about? I don't know many presidents who brag about saying, I'm bound and determined to take the economy into the dumps and eliminate jobs.
16: There's no president in history that has ever used taxpayer dollars on propaganda, and that's what we've got.
15: Well,
16: here.
15: No, but
16: these
15: project
16: are political,
15: funded by Joe Biden's infrastructure law, that's not propaganda.
16: No, it's not. I mean, if you're talking about a specific project and providing factual information about what was spent on it, that's very different than running a campaign ad in the middle of a campaign.
15: But Donald Trump can't be running a campaign ad. He's not running for office, right?
16: Well, he's all over the country campaigning for Republican candidates.
15: Yeah, he does that with his own voice, which he's allowed to do. But do these ads actually say, I want you to vote for the Republican candidate, or are they just bragging about the accomplishments of the current occupant of the Oval Office?
16: They are bragging about the accomplishments. They are also filled with propaganda that's aimed at the candidates for the Democratic Party. I mean, these are the very words that he has used to attack Democrats around the country, claiming that they're socialists and Marxists and the like.
15: Haven't they labeled themselves as Democrat Socialists of America, the DSA candidate?
16: Well, look,
15: isn't
16: Mr.
15: that
16: Trump
15: just
16: is free?
15: You said it's just information. Well, if you're saying that somebody who's a DSA is a socialist, they're calling themselves socialists, aren't they, Mr. Spiva?
16: Well, that's true. But what I'm saying is these are broad brush ads that attack candidates of one party and essentially tout Mr. Trump's record at the same time.
15: Mr. Spiva, I've got to go.
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0: Live, Dave Packer. Pope Leo says the Vatican has been diagnosed with lung cancer. Surgeons today removing the lower lobe of the Pope's right lung in a procedure lasting about 90 minutes earlier.
1: The 71-year-old pontiff waving and shaking hands with well-wishers as he walked into Gemelli Hospital in Rome today for surgery to remove what he said was a growth or nodule on his lung. The Vatican revealing the lower lobe of the Pope's right lung was removed, saying testing confirmed he has lung adenocarcinoma.
0: ABC's Tom Sophie Burridge. Doctors called the surgery a success, saying there were no other complications. An investigation underway at Six Flags over Georgia after Monday's deadly roller coaster accident. A rider flung from his seat when a restraint on the Goliath roller coaster unlatched. ABC's Faith Abube is outside the park.
2: Today, the park here is closed, but the Goliath is also closed as well. And according to Six Flags, there are several rides across the country that are similar to the Goliath. And at this time, those have been temporarily shut down as well as this investigation continues.
0: One of the Cornell Seven is asking a judge to silence the attorney for the woman who's accusing the fraternity brothers of gang rape. The attorney for Diego Sarabia says that Jane Doe's attorney is making too many TV appearances and says it could lead to doxing and other threats.
3: All seven fraternity brothers have denied Jane Doe's sexual assault and forcible drugging allegations that have rocked Cornell. There's a faculty vote of no confidence in the university administration expected tomorrow.
0: ABC's Aaron Katursky. President Trump tonight stumping in Alaska for incumbent Republican Senator Dan Sullivan, who's being challenged by Democrat and former Congresswoman Mary Peltola and another Dan Sullivan.
4: They found a guy named Dan Sullivan. They put him up to get a little confused. And actually, by mistake, he got 2.4%. That's a lot. That's too much. That could be the difference.
0: You're listening to ABC News.
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0: Despite recent crude oil disruptions, gas prices have been on the decline.
7: Both Gas Buddy and AAA put the national average for regular unleaded at around $4.33 a gallon. That's down from last week, but still about $1.38 above the price right before the start of the U.S.-Iran war. Californians are paying the most, around $6.28 a gallon. Georgians, the least, at $3.79.
0: ABC's Jim Ryan. Health officials are reporting an increased interest in the measles, mumps, and rubella vaccine as cases of the measles rise past 4,000 nationwide. AI-related layoffs hit a grocery chain.
8: Kroger has announced 3,000 people are going to be let go over the course of the next 3 years. CEO Greg Foran says the grocery store company must adapt and take advantage of technology. Last month, he released a new AI strategy for Kroger, which included a plan to have AI agents handle planning, shopping, and purchasing decisions for customers. Kroger is coming off a failed merger with Albertsons, which was at the center of antitrust lawsuits from the SEC and the states of Colorado and Washington. Mike Dubusky, ABC News.
0: The truth is out there. Hulu says Ryan Coogler's series reboot of The X-Files has been picked up. They say it follows two highly decorated FBI agents who are assigned to a long-shuttered division devoted to cases involving unexplained phenomena. Disney is the parent company of Hulu and ABC News. I'm Dave Packer, ABC News.
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13: Hi, it's Chris Crocker in the 4 News Now First Alert Weather Center. Tonight, overnight lows will be dropping into the mid-30s. Expect frosty conditions for Wednesday morning. Otherwise, Wednesday, partly to mostly sunny skies, a little bit warmer. We're heading into the lower 60s.
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16: Welcome, it is the Mark Levin Show. Ben Ferguson with you. It is so nice to have you with us wherever you are around the country. Mark is out of town. He'll be back with you in a few days, and I'll be with you for the next couple days. So get ready. We've got a lot to talk about. And let's just start with a big conversation about the President of the United States of America on the campaign trail. Donald Trump has come out, and he's decided to go to Alaska. Now, you may ask yourself, why is he in Alaska? Because it's an important Senate race, number one. That's the most important thing. That's why he is there. And it's extremely important for people to understand what the purpose of this is actually about. Now, it's actually about a couple different things. Number one, it is about looking at what's happening in Alaska with oil and gas. It is about making sure that we have the ability to open up oil and gas in Alaska as well. And the federal lands that the Biden administration did everything they could to shut down. And I mean, they did everything they could to take away America's energy independence. They did all of it. And the reason why is because they wanted us to have high prices at the pump. And so what the president was doing with this visit to Alaska is he was talking and wanting to highlight the issue of energy and jobs and then taxes. And by the way, how energy flat out relates back to one very important thing, and that is national security. Now, the White House released an exclusive, extensive list of economic and national security initiatives tied to this Alaska trip. Alaska, they said, is central to the debate over American energy independence. Now, why is that? And this is what a lot of people don't know about Alaska. And let me just say, full disclosure, I had the privilege recently to go to Alaska for several days with some incredible people, some really not only just leaders, but godly men. And I was also able to spend some time fishing and have lunch and dinner and breakfast with the current governor of Alaska. I learned a lot about Alaska. And in fact, in front of me right now, I have the 250 years of liberty challenge coin that the governor gave me from Alaska. It says North to the Future. And he was incredibly prideful in Alaska and explaining how much the federal government is intertwined within Alaska because there's so much federal land in Alaska. He also gave me the governor's challenge coin. It says the seal of the state of Alaska on one side. And on the other side, it also has his name, and it says the... And I'm looking at it as we speak. I love that. This is why I love doing the show, by the way. I love that this show is live. It says the 13th governor of Alaska. Now, one of the things that was interesting that I learned on this trip and fishing with him, salmon fishing, it was a blast, and halibut, is that the majority of the land in Alaska is actually controlled by the federal government. They are constantly in Washington, D.C., because the federal government controls so much. Now, forestry used to be a huge part of Alaska commerce. It used to be a massive part of their job network. And Democrats shut down the forestry industry, basically destroyed it. The federal government did it through the Democratic Party. That was a huge problem. And it's never gotten back to where it was before. Now, oil and gas is another massive part of the economy of Alaska. And every single time now the Democrats get in charge, what do? They immediately shut down the federal government land. They shut down the drilling rights. They shut down any pipelines that they can get their hands on. And every single time that decimates Alaska. The administration, I'm referring to the Trump administration now, says it's reopened approximately 82% of the national petroleum reserves in Alaska to oil and gas leasing. That is just how much damage was done by Joe Biden and the Democrats' leadership. They wanted all of it to stop. They hate oil and gas, and they hate energy independence, and that's part of the reason why the president went there, is to talk about how this is a national issue. If you don't like gas prices where they are right now because of what we've had to do in Iran and making sure that Iran didn't get a nuclear weapon, and the president's made it clear, we're not going to be held hostage by Iran. I'm not going to make decisions based on Iran when it comes to national security or the midterm elections. And he's making that argument right now, and I think it's an important argument that he's making. But if you ain't where the gas prices are right now, then you should really be paying attention on election day and vote for Republicans, because Democrats don't actually think they're high enough. You have to remember, and you go back to Barack Obama. When Barack Obama was president, he had a policy which was to deliberately make the price of oil and gas as high as it was at Europe at the time. Now, at the time he said that, gas in Europe, they sell by the liter, per gallon was $10 to $12 a gallon. And what the reason why they wanted that to happen is simple. They wanted to force you into their green scam. They wanted you, this was even before the Green New Deal. This was when Barack Obama was taking your tax dollars and giving it to these companies that were, by the way, total cons. One of them was Solyndra, you may remember. And anybody that was in the green energy space, carbon credits and all this other green BS, they made tons of money because the federal government went all in with your tax dollars on this initiative. And it was a disaster. And it was, I would argue, flat out stealing from America and the American taxpayers. But they did it anyway. And that is the point that you have to understand, that if you're not happy with gas price right now, then why on earth would you vote for Democrats who have said, when there is not, by the way, a national security issue like this war with Iran, that they want the gas prices to be higher than they are now. By the way, if you look at history, they were much higher under Biden and much higher under Barack Obama than they are right now for longer periods of time. And again, there was no war that was affecting the prices at the pump. So that is, and the Strait of Hormuz and everything else. So that is another, I think, really important data point to understand. That is why the president talked about what we're doing now and why it's so important. He's opened up 1.56 million acres of the Arctic National Wildlife Refuge coastal plain to leasing. That is unbelievable. What that means is that companies can now come in, can now do the oil and gas leasing, and can get America back to being energy independent. Now, there are also many supporters that argue these policies will expand domestic production. They will. Of course, the radical left, they say you can't do this. It's going to do environmental damage. And the impact on the sensitive Arctic ecosystem, they always go there. And they tell you, you can't do it for those reasons. What Donald Trump has said is that we're going to do it, and we're going to do it in a responsible way. Now, let's be clear. Democrats, the radical left, they're going to sue every chance they get. They're going to sue, and they're going to try to delay, and they're going to try to stop it, and they're going to try to round the clock, and they're going to try to make it where America does not have energy independence. Now, that's number one. Number two on this trip is this proposed Alaska natural gas pipeline is also a massive economic story that the media does not want you to know about. And this affects you, yes, wherever you are. These issues, by the way, we're talking about have nothing to do with Alaska in the grand scheme of things. It has everything to do with wherever you live right now and what you are paying for natural gas and for whether it's diesel or unleaded, whatever it is. So this second part in this pipeline are incredibly important because this is what Democrats have done everything in their power to make sure it never happens, that it stops, and that it hurts you, okay? The administration has announced plans now involving $54 billion in South Korean investment for an Alaska natural gas pipeline. This is huge. Alaska, the White House says, is about national security as much as it is about energy. And Alaska's location, they say, makes it, quote, strategically important for American military operations in the Arctic. The White House has talked about this. And that's why they've also announced on this trip $208 million in new barracks at Fort Wainwright, $152 million for a training center at Joint Base Richardson there, $45 million for a runway extension there for our bombers and our jets, and a proposed multi-year $7 billion modernization effort at the JBER. Now, all of these investments, the White House say, involve military readiness, infrastructure, and the American presence in the Arctic because for far too long, the left has done everything it can to undermine our presence in the Arctic, and that is a huge problem. Now, let's put all that together and then go back to something else that the administration is also talking about, specifically the numbers behind their tax message. According to the White House, approximately 14,000 Alaskan workers benefit from the federal tax deduction for qualifying tips. Now, this is, again, no tax on tips. They also went to Alaska to remind that there's 100,000-plus seniors that benefit from the new senior deduction. And the average Alaska tax refund was $3,690 in 2026. Alaska also, by the way, from the Trump administration, received approximately $242 million in first-year rural health care funding. This is why Donald Trump has gone to Alaska, to remind the voters there, because this seat in Alaska, it's a Senate seat, it's extremely important. It's as important as the Mondami race. It's as important as the race in Texas with Tallarico and Ken Paxton. And the reason why I say it's as important, okay, is because it's, you got to get to 51, right? That's how you get the majority. And if you don't get to 51, then we're pretty much screwed. And so if you don't pay attention to this race in Alaska, you would be insane not to pay attention. That is what this is actually all about. And so I go back to one of the things I saw earlier today, which was this criticism, like, I can't believe Donald Trump's going to Alaska. If you don't understand why, now you understand why. Now you understand. The president also talked about another issue with national security, and that's critical minerals. That's another reason why he says Alaska matters. The Trump administration approved the called the Ambler Road Project. It's intended to provide access to deposits containing copper, cobalt, gallium, and germanium. These are all minerals that are important for electronics. They're all minerals that are important for advanced manufacturing and defense technologies. This is something that, by the way, China doesn't want us to do. They want us dependent on them for these minerals that we desperately need, and it's a national security issue. I'm going to say it again. It's a national security issue. Then there's another part of this, and this goes back to helping the people in Alaska. Alaska's fisheries are an enormous economic asset that Democrats have been shutting down and allowing the rest of the world to get ahead of us. That is also a major problem. Alaska and their fisheries have an estimated value of $2.64 billion in the Bering Sea and the Aleutian Islands. There's $301.1 million in the Gulf of Alaska alone. And those figures represent the value of the fisheries, not new federal investment or additional revenue directly created by the administration. So I go back to the headlines here. This president is traveling there and all over the country with the same message. If you care about your finances, then you need to vote for Republican candidates. If you care about energy independence, then you need to vote for Republican candidates. If you care about lower gas prices, natural gas prices, right, then you and energy independence, then you need to vote for Republican candidates. The president's saying, I'm on the ballot. I'm fine with that. Put me on the ballot. because this is about the future of this country and what we get in this country moving forward. Now, there's also another headline. I want you to understand this. Trump has announced he's temporarily allowing some Russian diesel to be imported into this country to address the immediate fuel price pressures. There are a bunch of people out there that are losing their minds right now over this. The reason why I think the president did this is twofold. Number one, if America truly had energy independence, and that is our long-term objective of this administration, then we wouldn't have to go and buy Russian diesel when we have a world issue that changes the price. And what the administration is doing is they're saying, hey, we're thinking outside of the box here. We're doing whatever we can to make sure that we protect America's citizens and taxpayers. And if that means bringing in some Russian diesel, because we have not done what we need to do, which is, again, expand in oil and gas and the refineries and everything else that we talked about here, and that we've not done enough to make sure that we are isolated from the world when it comes to these types of things, then when things get tough, when things get hard, when things get to the point where they are right now, we've got to make sure that in the future we're not having to buy from Russia or other countries. We can do it all here. That is the president's goal and objective. The question is, will Americans agree with him and vote on these issues? I want to get your reaction to all of it. 1-877-381-3811. 1-877-381-3811. Ben Ferguson filling in for the great one, Mark Levin. We'll be right back.
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0: 250 years ago, the American Revolution transformed 13 British colonies into an independent nation. 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
3: All right, welcome back. It is the Mark Levin Show. Ben Ferguson filling in for the great one. He'll be back with you in a few days. I'll be with you today and tomorrow, and it's always an honor to fill in for the great one. We've got a lot to talk about on the show, and I want to move to another interesting story. So, nothing says, in my opinion, scumbaggery 101 more than what we're now witnessing from Representative Ilhan Omar's political operation. They are now using the federal search warrant of her Washington, D.C. home to beg for campaign donations. In a fundraising email, her team accused now the Trump administration of targeting a political opponent, calling the reported raid a dangerous and authoritarian attack. The email then urged her supporters to contribute $10 or any amount they could afford. I'm not joking, by the way. Quote, chip in 10 or any amount you can afford today to support Ilhan Omar. All right. Let's just deal a little bit with Ilhan Omar. This is a woman who comes out and always says she's a victim no matter what. She gets elected, she's a victim. She has questions about all of her problems in her past, she's a victim. The president talks about her, she's a victim. And notice it's always for her to get a little bit more cash. Isn't that interesting? We'll be right back.
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7: Welcome back. It is the Mark Levin Show. Ben Ferguson filling in for the great one, and it's really nice to have you with us wherever you are, and we've got a lot that we're chatting about right now. I want to take you across the Atlantic Ocean for just a moment. In life, you can learn a lot from mistakes of others. Like, you can just see what's going to happen before it actually happens if you look at other places where they're doing things. By the way, you can also learn from people when they do amazing things that you should be excited about and go, wow, that's really awesome. Maybe we should do that here. Maybe that's something that we should actually implement. Right? You can learn from people's successes and failures in your own life and in politics. The first thing that I always look at, always, is has this happened or been done somewhere else? And was it successful or was it a failure? Now, I use that as example because when we talk about socialism, which the Democratic Socialists of America are obsessed with, I say, okay, show me somewhere where socialism

0: has actually worked. Like, just show it to me. I want to see it. Tell me where it has accomplished what you say that it's going to do. Let me see it. Which, again, brings me to the point I want to show you or tell you about from all the way over in the UK. There is something that's happening in Great Britain that every American taxpayer needs to not only pay attention to, but really understand. This is a warning, okay, about what can happen when politicians make promises that eventually become almost impossible for the people they were promising it to pay for. A great example is Obamacare. Obamacare, they promised, was going to be amazing, right? It was going to lower your premiums. It was going to be so cheap. You were going to keep your doctor if you liked your doctor. You're going to keep your plan if you liked your plan. All that was crap. It was all a lie. And by the way, it's insanely expensive. And without government subsidies, no one can afford health care right now in this country. And so maybe that was all done by design. Now, you may say, what do you mean by that? All right, well, maybe they actually created Obamacare to be a failure to then just say, well, we just need full-on socialized medicine. That's the only way we're going to be able to pull this off. Just going to throw that out there. Let it marinate for a second. Now, let me explain to you the warning that is coming out of the UK. Britain is having a major problem, and they're being forced to confront a massive welfare spending problem. They have disability benefits that are through the roof. They have health care costs that have gone through the roof. The number of people who are no longer participating in the workforce has become so enormous that the political and economic challenges are impossible to overcome, even with higher taxes. Now, here's the part that should really get your attention, how they got there. The British government, by the way, they've all admitted now that they've got a problem. And politicians are trying to figure out how to fix it. And the proposed spending cuts, right, cutting spending, is now turned into a massive political firestorm. Why? Because it's incredibly easy for politicians to promise government benefits. It's incredibly easy to tell voters that somebody else is going to pay for those benefits we're now giving you. But when the bill finally comes due, and that's happening right now in the UK, nobody wants to talk about who's going to pick up the tab. And folks, if you think it's just Britain's problem, I've got news for you. America right here, we are confronting many of the same fundamental questions. Now, let me explain what I mean by that. The government in the UK is now leasing cars to hundreds of thousands of their citizens. Now, you may say, how is that possible? Well, it's actually pretty easy. If you're looking to buy votes, and that's exactly what British politicians have been doing. They've been buying votes, all right? The program originally was supposed to allow people who qualify for certain disability-related mobility benefits, that's what they called them, to exchange those payments for a lease vehicle. Now, we're talking about a program with now that is ballooned. Of course, it's filled with waste, fraud, and abuse. And it's ballooned to hundreds of thousands of vehicles on the road in the UK that the taxpayers in the UK are actually paying for. Now, these aren't simply cars handed over without conditions. The lease packages include, you ready for this? Insurance. They include maintenance. They include servicing and breakdown assistance. So in other words, here's a free car. Nothing's free. AKA, the taxpayers are going to pay for your lease. Then we're going to pay for your insurance. Then we're going to pay for your maintenance. Then we're going to pay for your oil changes and all your servicing and even breakdown assistance. Now, to be clear, in the UK, eligible individuals use, quote, their qualifying mobility benefit payments to finance these leases. It isn't a separate government check that automatically buys everybody a new car, all right? So that's the caveat here. And then now there are people that are saying, well, hold on, this is a good program. Let's deal with facts. True or false, there are people that deal with serious disabilities whom rely on reliable transportation, and they believe that that's essential. I'm okay with that. I really am. I mean that, okay? Like, I'm fine with that. Nobody is disputing that there are people, whether it's in the US or the UK, that have serious disabilities. But the question is, should we buy them a car? and have all their maintenance paid for, or should we just have public transportation? It's a fair conversation. It's a fair debate. Now, if someone has a disability that prevents them from driving a conventional vehicle, all right, or makes ordinary transportation extraordinarily difficult, I would argue that helping a person maintain their independence could, in theory, be a legitimate public policy objective. But then this is where the government screws it up. You have a government-supported program that has now reached this kind of scale where hundreds of thousands of cars are being paid for by the taxpayers. And then you got to ask yourself, okay, is this not just a program that's buying votes? I mean, we're talking about hundreds of thousands of vehicles. You're talking about a significant public policy commitment. And then there's no one that's allowed to give it serious scrutiny in the UK until now, because they say if you're against this program or asking questions, then you are some evil bigot that hates the disabled people, and you're now saying they don't deserve help. You can't make this up. This is happening in the UK right now. The disability benefits problem, by the way, reminds me an awful lot of what happened in Minnesota. You have a government program that was supposed to be a broader disability benefit system. Then there's that's supposed to just help people, and now there's clear abuse, but no one wants to stop the payments. Now, this isn't the only program they have right now that everybody should be losing their minds over. There's another program in the UK called the Personal Independence Payment, or PIP. Now, this is outside the car program. All right. This program provides financial assistance, quote, to eligible people whose disabilities or long-term health conditions create additional difficulties with living daily and or mobility. Now, the PIP money isn't automatically available to everyone who has a disability. They claim that people must meet eligibility requirements, and the payments, quote, are intended to help cover additional costs associated with their condition. So guess what happened in the UK? Now, one out of every 10 people in the UK is disabled. Did you hear me? One out of every 10 people in the UK has been declared disabled by the federal government. That is why the costs are rising out of control. That is why the pressure is now on the rest of the budget of the government. It's now getting to a point of out of control spending. It's unsustainable. And every pound the government spends has to come from somewhere. Now, it can come from taxes. It can come from, guess what, borrowing. Look at our deficit in America. Again, this is why I say this is a warning. It can come from money that otherwise would have been spent on something else, right? But there's no magical fourth option here. It either is going to be you borrow it, or you steal it from people, or you go into massive debt or everything altogether. And that is why now in the UK, the debate is almost, it's virtually over. They don't have the money to pay for this benefits program any longer. So the politicians are now having to decide, what do they do next? Do they just spend into oblivion and kick the can down the road and make somebody else pay for it? Clearly, there's a lot of people that are advocating for that. They want to just spend their way out of this and say, well, look, you know, like, let's just ruin it, the country for the next generation, because as long as I get reelected, I'm fine with it. So let's just get rid of the other generation, right? Let's let's destroy their future, and we'll stick them with a bill. It's the same dead gum thing that's happening in the United States of America right now. And the biggest problem from all that I just told you, we haven't even gotten to yet. The biggest problem, the analysis now has come back and has said, is this. There are people that are able-bodied who are deliberately not working in the UK because they realize that it's easier to be lazy and stay home and milk the system. Britain isn't simply struggling with the amount of money being spent on the benefits. It's struggling with the economic, quote, inactivity, researchers are saying. That means that people who aren't working and aren't actively looking for work has reached an all-time high. They also said that, quote, long-term sickness has become an important part of the problem. Because when someone could otherwise participate in the workforce, But they say they're unable to work because then they get these financial benefits. It now becomes a financial challenge for the workers who are going to work, and their taxes are being taxed at higher rates than ever before. This is exactly why I say, when you look at other parts of the world and when they do really stupid things like they've done in the UK, there's no one that believes that in the UK, one in every 10 people is disabled. Okay, there's no one that believes that. By the way, if you look at the world averages of disability per million or per thousand or per 100,000, nowhere in the world are we looking at the numbers that we're seeing in the UK. So what that means in translation is this. There is a whole lot of people that are flat out lying. And a government that is filled with waste, fraud, and abuse payments are going out no different than what we saw in Minnesota with the Learning Center, the Learing Center, and all the other places where we thought we were helping people, and it turned into nothing but a massive scam. That is the big part of this story. I want to get your phone calls in here. 1-800-474-9732. 1-800. Or, no, wait, I got the number wrong. I'm sorry. 1-877. Thank you, Mr. Producer. 381-3811. 1-877-381-3811. Ben Ferguson filling in for the great one. Also, if you can't get through on the lines, you can send me your comments during the break or during the show on X at Ben Ferguson Show. Follow me there. And we put up a lot of great material, a lot of great clips of the day on X. You can follow me there. It's a little bit different at Ben Ferguson Podcast. A lot more coming up right after this.
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0: Welcome back. It is the Mark Levin Show. Ben Ferguson filling in for the great one. It's really nice to have you with us. And I do want to get some of your phone calls. 1-877-381-3811. 1-877-381-3811. And we'll get your reaction to all that we've been talking about tonight. One of you, by the way, sent an interesting note earlier on X. It says, Ben, are you going to talk about El Said? Of course I'm going to talk about El Said. I'll even talk about Ilhan Omar as well. We have plenty of time to cover all of these big issues. But let me get some of your phone calls. 1-877-381-3811. Let me go to Howard, line one in Philadelphia. Welcome. You're on the Mark Levin Show. Ben Ferguson with you. Hello.
21: Hi, Ben. Yeah, at this point with Trump, we're all used to him doing things that are stupid, immoral, and illegal. And one recent thing that...
0: Hold on, I'm not.
21: I am. Can I finish my point?
0: No, but you just said we are all used to it. I'm not used to it. I would say give me an actual example of all of the things you just accused him of doing. I'm not used to it at all.
21: All of us whose careers and livelihoods are not tied to promoting it.
0: You know what's funny about what you just said? I actually make more money when Donald Trump is not the president. I take a pay cut when Donald Trump becomes president. Did you know that?
21: Look, you're a smart guy. You don't believe 95% of the nonsense you spew out. But can I get to my point?
0: Let's talk about the economics of this, okay? Because I deal with facts. When Republicans are not in power, I make more money. Do you know why?
21: Wonderful. I could care less.
0: Well, no. If you're gonna make up crap, then I'm gonna call you out on it. And so I'm going to tell you why, even though now that you've been called out, you don't like it. When Donald Trump is not the president and Democrats are in charge, it engages the same way that you're more engaged now because you and your party got your ass handed to you in the last election. You're now involved. You are now listening more to people that probably agree with what you say. When Joe Biden's president, I have more people that listen to my podcast. When Joe Biden was president, I had a lot more people that listened because they felt like their values were under attack, which also means, by the way, that there are more people that want to advertise because the audience is bigger. When Donald Trump gets elected And I actually told the president this in the Oval Office once. He was like, you got to love me being back in office. Like, actually, you're terrible for me personally. He was like, what do you mean? I was like, all of us, we make less money. We have fewer ads that are purchased. We have a audience that is complacent. We call it the Trump slump. Because when Donald Trump is elected, people are like, we won. And then there's people that aren't hardcore into politics that will tune out. Because they feel like, okay, I'm safe. I'm secure. Things are good. It's, by the way, it's the same reason why in politics we see that whoever's in charge of the White House usually loses the midterms historically. The only twice has that not happened. And once was after 9/11. Because you get complacent. You feel comfortable. And the other side is inspired, whether it's Republican or Democrat. So when you say what you just said, statistically, you are absolutely wrong. I make less money when a Republican's in office. I make more money when a Democrat is in office.
21: Am I still on mute?
0: You can talk. Everybody can hear you.
21: Oh, great. I was going to say, I love when I see you on CNN and they wipe up the floor with your face. That's so rewarding. Are you going to be on CNN again soon?
0: Well, they always have me back because they love it when I get to whoop on some Democrats. But I'm glad that you're watching for the entire hour when I'm on. That I appreciate that. So the point is, you just said something that wasn't true. I called you out on it. Are you going to respond to that, or are you just going to go back to like the name-calling stuff you're doing?
21: No, I want to go back to my point. And by the way, I'm a Republican, a lifelong Republican.
0: You're definitely not a Republican. Dude, you're not a Republican. If you're a Republican, I'm a socialist.
21: Oh,
0: like,
21: really?
0: you're not a Republican. When you go, I love when you're on CNN because they wipe the floor with you. Like that's something a radical liberal leftist says. That is like at least I'm intellectually honest with you. I'm a hardcore conservative. You're a whack job Democrat. You then say that I make all this money because Trump's in office. It's actually the opposite of that. Okay. And then you get called out on it. And then you go back to ad hominem attack.
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25: From ABC News, I'm Dave Packer. Hope Leo has been diagnosed with adenocarcinoma, the most common form of non-small cell lung cancer.
3: ABC's Tom Sophie Borage is in Rome.
5: The Vatican saying the Pope was in the operating room for 3 hours, with the surgery itself lasting 90 minutes, adding the surgery was successful and there were no complications.
6: Given the advancements in the treatment of lung cancer, medical experts say patients can have great outcomes if doctors caught the cancer early and removed it all during the procedure.
3: Louisiana Secretary of State Nancy Landy says an employee in her office found a white powder in a package the building evacuated. Deputy Secretary Trey Williams says it happened on the last day to register online to vote.
7: Unfortunately, you know, the election is right around the corner, November 4th, so and things like this might occur. We did get notice that from some other secretaries of state around the country that they also had experienced something similar.
3: Including in Oklahoma, where the state election board said it also got an envelope with an unknown white powder that led to an office evacuation. We're learning more about a tragedy on a roller coaster in Georgia this weekend when police say 42-year-old father and educator Hassan Kareem was flung off and fell to his death.
8: Witnesses tell ABC News that one of the restraints unlatched. While it's unclear what led to the deadly incident, Six Flags now saying they will temporarily close 9 other similar roller coasters across the U.S. and Canada out of an abundance of caution.
3: ABC's Faith Abube. Judge Carly Kearney handing down a prison sentence to Dwayne Keefe D. Davis for orchestrating the 1996 drive-by shooting of rap icon Tupac Shakur near the Las Vegas Strip.
9: As to the first-degree murder portion, you are sentenced to 20 years to life. As to the deadly weapon enhancement, you are sentenced to a mandatory consecutive 20 years to life. The aggregate sentence is 40 years to life.
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3: If artificial intelligence machines start to go rogue, we can just unplug them, right?
28: I'm sorry, Dave. I'm afraid I can't do that.
3: To quote 2001 A Space Odyssey, what's the problem?
29: As it is, artificial intelligence is made possible by the computing power of massive data centers. But one of the major AI companies, Anthropic, says that within months, its agents may be able to self-replicate by tapping into web-enabled TV sets, smart ovens, and robotic vacuum cleaners. The company adds that without a central shutoff switch, it would be difficult to stop a Roomba gone rogue.
3: ABC's Jim Ryan. Elon Musk has poured more than $276 million into a super PAC and GOP group since July, according to an America PAC spokesperson.
30: It's this money without his name or his direct messaging involved. These are attack ads that he's paying for, mainly to benefit Republicans and to hurt Democrats. It reflects a big swaying in terms of the political persuasions of Elon Musk. But that's really the best thing Republicans have going for them right now is the financial advantage, the direct funds that they have, as well as the outside entities like Elon Musk and other rich folks who are willing to write big checks.
3: ABC political director Rick Klein. Next week, the New York City Council will vote on a bill to essentially phase out the Central Park horse-drawn carriages. A decade after its finale, HBO says Girls will return for a limited 5-episode run. Production will begin in 2027 with creator and star Lena Dunham and its key cast members. Dave Packer, ABC News.
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1: He's here. 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
2: All right, welcome. It is the Mark Levin Show. Ben Ferguson filling in for the great one. It is nice to have you with us. Mark is, we'll be back with you in a few days, I can promise you. I get to be with you for the next day and a half, right? That's a little more than a day and a half, today and tomorrow. So there's a big question that is coming out of Michigan, and it deals with El Said. The leftist Muslim U.S. Senate candidate Abdul El Said failed to deny receiving money from leftist billionaire George Soros or terrorist groups during a debate with his opponent, U.S. Senate candidate Mike Rogers. Now, this was not reported by the media, which is why I think it's important that we talk about it. Now, El Said accused Rogers of stock trading when he was in Congress and claimed he himself does not own stock before failing to deny receiving money from Soros or literal terrorists. I'm not joking. Literal terrorists. Quote, I'm not trying to make myself rich off my job in public service. This guy has done exactly that. $14 million. That's what he made when he left Congress, doing the work for the corporations he had just previously been regulating, who had bought him off when he was in Congress in the first place, El Said stated. Rogers, he was more than prepared. He countered his comments by saying they were offensive, and it was a lie that he ever traded stocks. So that means you're bought off by George Soros' family. That means you're bought off by Hamas, he responded. Bought off by Hezbollah. Bought off by Al-Qaeda. Those people who are supporting you pour that money into your campaign. You begged Chuck Schumer, Matter of fact, you had to sneak by the trash cans in the back of the building to beg for that money. So here's a guy to send money out of politics until it gets shoved into his pockets. That absolutely tells you who he is, Rogers stated. Now, Rogers is a guy that, and I think it's important you hear part of this debate, because I think this was a defining moment in this campaign.
4: So that means you're bought off by George Soros' family. That means that you're bought off by Hamas, Hezbollah, Al-Qaeda. Those people who are supporting you pour that money into your campaign. Chuck Schumer. Begged Chuck Schumer. Matter of fact, you had to sneak by the trash cans in the back of the building to beg for that money. So here's the guy to send money out of politics until it gets to shove into
10: his
4: pocket.
10: Paying for your ass?
4: That tells you.
10: Who's paying
4: that
10: your ass?
4: Tells you.
10: 10 seconds.
4: That absolutely tells you who he is. The guy on his staff that said he will say anything to get elected and tell you one thing one time and another the next time. He's a manufactured candidate.
10: We've come to the end of our discussion.
2: I love that moment because this heated debate came, I really think, as America has to decide something. What are we going to do in these midterm elections? Are we going to go the way of the socialist, Marxist, communists, the candidates that are backed by the radicals in Hamas and Hezbollah, or are we going to go with America first? Now, Fox News also reported in August that, quote, a Senate counterterrorism expert testified that the Michigan Democratic Senate nominee, Abdul El Said's candidacy raises homeland security concerns because of his family's ties to the Muslim Brotherhood linked groups and connections to the Midwest voter engagement organization that experts said is tied to the Council on American Islamic Relations. You know it as CARE. El Sayed, by the way, it is a fact, has accepted hundreds of thousands of dollars from terrorist organizations, and Rogers in September pressed him to return that money. Now, let's go back to just the money part of this, because I think this is also important. When Mike Rogers called out El Sayed to return donations from terrorist organizations, he didn't return the money. Why? Because it's one of the core financiers of his campaign. And El Sayed has, in fact, accepted hundreds of thousands of dollars from terrorist organizations, and he won't say that's a lie. Quote, I guess when Abdul claims he wants money out of politics, he doesn't count terrorist organizations. As a former Army officer and House Intelligence Chair, Rogers said, I spent my life fighting to defeat terrorist organizations. Abdul cashes checks from them. He's absolutely right. Rogers added that it is absolutely disqualifying and an insult to the brave men and women who risk their lives in service to this great country. Abdul returned the money. Now, on its website, Rogers doubled down on the claim and had the list. The money donated to him from terrorist organizations, including the Council on American Islamic Relations and the Muslim Brotherhood. This includes, he said, nearly $130,000 from donors who identified connections to CARE and alleged Hamas-linked groups at a designated terrorist organization in multiple states. The donations came from over 41 staff or board members, including National Board Chair, the National Board Treasurer, the National Board Vice Chair, and the Michigan board member of the organization. Abdul Al-Sayed's father-in-law, by the way, has donated more than $300,000 to his super PAC. He is a top leader of the Muslim Brotherhood organization linked to terror funding and is the president of CARE Michigan. That's his father-in-law. Now, the site adds $7,000 from Aman Barakat, who's the chair of Al-Awada, a group that supports dismantling, quote, the U.S. military, as well as the Unity and Justice Fund, the super PAC controlled and funded by CARE's lobbying arm, which claimed credit for helping Abdul win the Democratic primary, which, of course, he says, oh, no, I'm not a part of the Muslim Brotherhood. One of the other things that was said by Rogers, and I think it's an important point, is he said, quote, this is not about anyone's faith. This is about judgment. It's about transparency and who is financing a candidate for the United States. The El Sayed campaign is more than just about a single U.S. Senate seat in the same way that Mandani's mayoral campaign was more than just about who would be the next mayor of New York City. As is always the case with the political left, this is really about attempting to normalize a form of anti-American, anti-Western extremism that even Democrats would have rejected 20 years ago. That is how Mike Rogers put it, saying this is Obama 2.0. The use of charismatic cutouts like Mandami and El Sayed to cloak a dangerous radicalism that will further undermine Western and classically liberal values. For years, by the way, he says El Sayed didn't even try to hide where his allegiance stood. He has since deleted this tweet. But here's what he wrote on September the 11th of 2021. Today, I mourn the 3,000 lives, 6,000 injuries, and infrastructural devastation in New York City, perpetrated ignorantly in the name of my faith. Then he said this, tomorrow I'll mourn 1 million lives, millions of injuries and infrastructural devastation in three countries, perpetrated ignorantly in the name of my country, clearly referring to the United States of America. El Sayed said the following during a podcast the same year, saying, quote, I think the more appropriate way to center this conversation is in telling the broader global story about the conduct of the United States and what followed. Does that sound like a guy that likes America? Does that sound like a guy that would stand up for America? Or does this sound like a guy that hates America and a guy that is accusing America of some sort of genocide, of murdering 1 million lives, of millions of injuries, he says. He says it was done and perpetrated ignorantly, his words, in the name of my country. This is a guy that I would say is an enemy of Western civilization. I would say that he is an enemy of the United States of America. And he's trying to act like he somehow loves America while accusing America of genocide. This is also the same guy that can't tell you who's worse, the United States of America or Israel or actual terrorist organizations. He won't even answer the question about Israel. Which one's worse, Israel or Iran? When you can't answer a basic moral question like that, he was asked, which one's a bigger threat to the United States, Israel or Iran? He couldn't answer it because he truly hates Israel. He hates the Jews. He also hates, yeah, you guessed it, he hates what is this country. He hates freedom. He hates what we believe in. He hates the fact that America stands up right against wrong. He hates the fact that we stand up to the Muslim Brotherhood and terrorist organizations that he is clearly a part of, on the take from. And he hates the fact that Americans, well, created the greatest country in the world. And he wants to destroy it from within. How do you do it? You do it, apparently, by becoming United States Senator. That's his goal, folks. That's his plan. 1-877-381-3811. 1-877-381-3811. 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
6: All right, welcome back. It is the Mark Levin Show. Ben Ferguson filling in for the great one, and we've got a lot to chat about on the show. Ilhan Omar, let's deal with her for a moment. There is some new breaking news about Ilhan Omar, and I want you to hear what was reported on Fox about this. Take a listen.
7: HSI agents giving this some sort of immigration relation as far as this case is involved, though we are told this is a criminal investigation. We don't know the specifics, but a Justice Department spokesperson did tell us this on the record, quote, today in the Washington, D.C. area, Homeland Security investigations executed a judicially authorized search warrant secured by the Department of Justice. This enforcement action is part of an ongoing federal criminal investigation, end quote. No comment at this point from Congresswoman Omar. We've reached out to her office. No statements on social media. Again, this began a little bit after 6 o'clock this morning here, John. We've seen agents leave with boxes. Does not appear to be any sort of intense raid. I mean, I know we use the word raid, but no one knocking down doors, no one running in with flashlights or any type of weapons. It's been fairly quiet here on this block on Columbus Day. A couple neighbors mulling around asking what's going on, but clearly, we now know that Congresswoman Omar, and I will note, it's unusual to see the Justice Department take an overt action 3 weeks before an election.
6: Now, that's how all this started. We are now getting word in some new reporting that has come out about what may be behind all of this. And one of them is this new article that's come out from the New York Post. Representative Ilhan Omar's staff got her birthday changed officially after being elected to Congress. Records now show. Representative Ilhan Omar's staff helped get her birthday changed in public records once the Minnesota Democrat was elected to Congress in 2018. A switch has since spurred, well, major accusations that she misrepresented her age to secure U.S. citizenship. The alteration could offer a big clue as to what federal immigration agents were searching for when they raided her D.C. home on Monday. If the Congresswoman is actually 1 year older than she claimed to be, that would mean she couldn't have legally become a U.S. citizen in 2020. Omar's birth date has been listed in the Minnesota Legislative Reference Library as October the 4th of 1981. As well as one reference site such as Wikipedia and in media outlets like the BBC for the entire time she served in the state house and for several months into her congressional term. But the Congresswoman's staff moved to shift the date forward by 1 year in May of 2019 after a video from a political opponent went viral that claimed Omar was fibbing about her age, according to emails reviewed now by the New York Post. On May 17, 2019, library staff were informed by Representative Omar's congressional staff that her birthday year was incorrect and requested that it be changed to 1982. That is what the director of the Minnesota Legislative Reference Library in an email just days after the change was made. Quote, Representative Amar's congressional staff are working with Wikipedia and with the Biographical Directory of the United States Congress and other sources to correct her birth year on those sites. As of today, the birth year has not been corrected on the two sites I mentioned, the director added in the May 24, 2019 email. Now, by the way, this seems like an awful lot of work to get a year changed. I just want to throw that out there. The legislative reference library director, who did not respond to requests for comment, said in another email that the initial 1981 birth year had been put down because it was widely available in Wikipedia and the biographical directory, and so we add the birth date without documentation. Reps for the Congresswoman's office and Omar herself have repeatedly denied allegations of immigration fraud. Quote, for 10 years, Trump has targeted me with baseless lies and smear campaigns. This is just the latest escalation in his campaign of political intimidation, Omar said in a statement on X. Now, the Minnesota individual has long claimed that she received what's known as a derivative citizenship through her father, who she said became a naturalized citizen in 2000, 5 years after coming into the country from war-torn Somalia. Quote, I became a citizen actually before I turned 18. That's what she told The Intercept in a September 2018 interview. My father became a citizen, so I got my citizenship through that process. A.J. Kern, who came in a distant fourth against Omar in the 2022 House Democratic primary for Minnesota's 5th District, said in a phone call on Tuesday that she claims her citizenship narrative is that she derived citizenship through her father when she was a 17-year-old minor. Yeah, there's more to the story. You understand where it's going now, right? Now you understand why some people are asking questions. I'll have the second part of the story coming up in a moment. Ben Ferguson filling in for Mark Levin. Your phone calls, 877-381-3811. We'll be right back.
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7: All right, welcome back. It is the Mark Levin Show. Ben Ferguson filling in for the great one. Really nice to have you with us. And I want to get to some of your phone calls. The number, 1-877-381-3811, 1-877-381-3811. We're talking about Ilhan Omar and the problems that she is now having right now. They're pretty significant. And there are questions that have been asked about her for quite some time. And now all of a sudden it's like, oh, wait, what's happened? Wait, hold on a second. Is there real problems here for her? Yes, there are actually real problems here for her. And there are questions, by the way, and I go back to this. How the hell do we get to the point where we don't even know what the age of someone may have been when they were running for office? You know, Ilhan Omar speaks out and about the raid. She says, I will not be silenced. By the way, no one's asking that you be silenced. What we are saying is, did you lie about like your citizenship and when you came to this country and how old you were? Now, quote, for derivative citizenship, two things have to be true. One, her father has to be naturalized. And two, she still had to be a minor. And what I have found, and this is, again, her old opponent that ran against her, is this is him talking. He said, I have found is it's highly likely that neither of those things are true. Now, Kern, who later filed an SEC complaint to demand proof of citizenship. The complaint, by the way, went nowhere because a judge found it was, quote, the job of Congress to vet their members, Kern said. Now, if she lied about her birth date on any official form, a passport renewal or bank loan application, for example, then Omar could be prosecuted. And given naturalization fraud has a 10-year statute of limitations. Now, people familiar with the multi-year federal

0: federal criminal investigation, DeMar, have suggested that she's being looked at for making false statements on immigration forms. Asked what Homeland Security investigation agents may have been looking for, that's when her old opponent suggested her citizenship papers, her father's naturalization records. Now, President Trump also boosted Kerm's claims back in December of 2025, I should say, in a True Social post. And administration officials have consistently mentioned Omar being probed for possible immigration fraud. Now, she, of course, is playing the victim card right now and saying, you know, come after me, you know, this is what happens. By the way, this is the same woman that also had $29 million vanish from her net worth in months as she was asked about it and laughed when reporters asked her about it. And now, again, she's under investigation, so we may get answers for that as well soon. Here is Omar in the halls of Congress being asked about being worth $29 million, and then all of a sudden it all just disappears.
1: Since your net worth dropped on the new forms, the new financial disclosure forms, could you tell us if your husband still has the consulting business and the wine business? I remember you were saying it was an accounting error before, but the new forms are even lower in terms of the net worth. Does he still have those companies, the business? Consulting business and the wine business? Anything you can say on that, Congresswoman?
0: Now, this is a woman who had $29 million vanish from her net worth. And why did it vanish? Because apparently she was in a wine business that never really did wine, and then it all went away, so she just made it come off of her campaign disclosures, which you got to sit there and just scratch your head on that one. This also comes as there's the other controversy about her marriage, all right? You look at this the marriage part, all right? Just the marriage part. And the question that everyone should be asking is this now. Did Ilhan Omar marry her own brother in an effort to circumvent American immigration laws? Now, before we go any further on that, I want to be clear. This is an allegation that has been asked about countless times. Of course, Omar always denied it. And now there's another question about the documented history involving multiple marriages, then divorces, overlapping relationships, and then the possibility of improperly filed tax returns. All of that, by the way, apparently is now being examined as well. It is complicated, by the way, because it begins more than 20 years ago. Let me take you back in time. The first marriage, you got to go back to 2002. Ilhan Omar was 19 years old when she entered into what she described as a religious marriage with a man by the last name of Hirsi. According to Omar, the two married under their Islamic faith tradition, but they never completed a legally recognized civil marriage. They went on to have two children together. Then in 2008, Omar says the relationship ended through a, quote, religious divorce. So far, this is a story about a couple whose marriage and separation were recognized within their religious traditions, but not through the state's civil marriage system, she claims. All right, that's an important distinction. Now, this is what happens next and where the controversy really, like, explodes. The second husband and the brother allegations come into play in February of 2009. Omar legally married a British citizen by the last name of Elmi. This marriage is documented in Minnesota's public records. Omar says the relationship ended in 2011, but this is where the detail matters because she says they separated through their religious traditions in 11, but they did not, quote, legally divorce until December of 2017. That's approximately 6 years after their reported separation. And during that period, Omar reconciled with her first partner, right, the guy she was religiously married to, Hirsi. Then in 2012, Omar and Hirsi, however the hell you say the first dude's name, had their third child. Meanwhile, Omar remained legally married to Elmi. Then people started asking questions about the relationship between Omar and Elmi. And in 2016, there were allegations began circulating that Elmi was actually Omar's brother. So that would mean that she the allegation is she married him to help him obtain immigration benefits. Now, that obviously is a massive accusation, a serious one. But if someone knowingly enters into a fraudulent marriage to evade immigration laws, there can yet again be criminal consequences. The fact that Omar married Elmi is documented. The claim that Elmi is her brother, by the way, is what has not been, quote, legally established yet, which is why people are now looking into it. You put all of this together, and it's a lot, folks. You got $29 million that vanishes from her net worth. You've got the accusation that she apparently married her brother and then remarries the guy she first had kids with after she says they were gone, but then they were somehow not together but together because we have religious marriages instead of state marriages, but the state marriage was the one that was on the books for the time to help get benefits from an immigration standpoint. And then you add this in with a huge revelation coming from the New York Post that Ilhan Omar's congressional staff got her birth year changed from 1981 to 1982 after she was elected to Congress, because that would have been the year she needed to acquire citizenship as a minor under her father. That is a lot, folks. I mean, that is a lot to unwind. By the way, no one should be surprised by this. Like, no one. And let me just say something else. To every single Democrat that's now complaining about this investigation to Ilhan Omar, let me remind you what Ilhan Omar said herself about investigations.
2: No, I mean, and I listen, suggest all you want. Please investigate all you want, right? Like, to me, I'm not, I'm above the law.
0: Isn't that exactly, by the way, what the Department of Justice and the Department of Homeland Security are doing right now? She said, please investigate all you want. She says she's not breaking the law. She said on the Breakfast Club, by the way. And she's like, okay, then if that's what we're doing here, then that's what we're doing here. 1-877-381-3811. 1-877-381-3811. Let's get to your phone calls. Anthony, line two, welcome. You are on the Mark Levin Show. Ben Ferguson filling in. Hello.
3: Yes, hi. You kind of almost hit on it with that last little segment there. But the point that I want to bring up is, why do we believe anything that a Muslim candidate says when we know that part of their, an integral part of their religion is that lying is accepted? And the second point is, when we do our campaign advertisements, why aren't we bringing this up to the general population so they know these people are just lying because of their religion? That's all I want to say.
0: You know, it's interesting. You also got to ask yourself a question, Anthony, and it deals with Ilhan Omar. Who is she really representing? And I want to play this for you, because this is Omar saying that she dreams of living in Somalia again. Not in America. In Somalia again.
4: No, in Jidat Keni and Wadadisano.
0: Oh, wait, you can't understand what she's saying, can you? Because she's speaking in a foreign language. So I'm going to give you what she said in her own words. We must fix our roads, she says. We must, I'm an American migrant, she then goes on to say after that. And she says, in the U.S. Congress. But I am a Somali girl. A girl with your lineage, she says to the crowd. A girl with your religion. That was a young child taken from her country, referring to Somalia, that misses her country and wishes to live there and share with its people. I wish I could. I am hopeful in the future, she goes on to say, that me and my children will be able to raise our kids, that's her words, in this land where I was born and raised, referring to Somalia, to make that possible. There is a lot that we need to work on together to make our land a more stable and prosperous place. She's not talking about America. She's talking about Somalia. That is felt by all. So she says we must fix our roads. That is what she said in her own words. I would say this. Let's fulfill those dreams. By the way, President Trump, he had something to say about this. He kept it real short and sweet. The president, in his own words, before he got a Marine One. For some reason, that audio isn't coming through. I'll try to get it back. Now, here it is.
5: Carefully, I've always found it to be totally crooked personally, but that has nothing to do with me. I think she's a terrible person, just a complainer. She comes from a country that is a non-country, and then she comes over here and she complains about our Constitution. I think she's a terrible person, but that's really up to the DOJ. I have nothing to do with it.
0: That's really up to the DOJ. I have nothing to do with it. And this is exactly, by the way, what I voted for. 1-877-381-3811, 1-877-381-3811. You can also follow me on X and your comments there, at Ben Ferguson Show. And if you're on Instagram, we put a lot of stuff up there. We're trying to grow that. Follow me during the break, if you wouldn't mind, at Ben Ferguson Podcast. Also, don't forget to download my Ben Ferguson Podcast. I do it every day. We'll be right back.
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0: It is the Mark Levin Show. Ben Ferguson with you. Mark will be back with you in a few days, and it's an honor to always be filling in for the great one. I want to get you some new breaking news, and that is what we are now learning about Ilhan Omar investigation. The DOJ has fired off, apparently, grand jury subpoenas to relatives of the Somali representative Ilhan Omar, including her sister, as the criminal investigation is ramping up. We've been told now that federal agents are digging through her family's history for evidence of fraud and false statements in immigration paperwork. The probe reportedly focuses in part on whether Omar's late father lied or left information out of his immigration forms before becoming a U.S. citizen. That matters because Omar says she got her citizenship through him. Now, this comes one day after DHS agents searched her D.C. home and hauled out boxes of documents. And now there's a lot of people saying that the walls are finally closing in on Omar. Here's a little bit more of the reporting from Fox.
1: All this happened a little bit shortly after 6 o'clock this morning here at Congresswoman Omar's home in Washington, D.C. It's unclear if she's home at this time. It does not appear so because we've been out here for several hours now after this happened. You can see on scene behind me, there are several investigators from Homeland Security Investigations. I'm going to back out of the way. Homeland Security Investigations, they go by HSI. They are on scene. Also told that DOJ involved in this investigation. We don't have details, guys, specifically about what the investigation entails, but we can report that it is a federal criminal investigation. I want to read a statement from a DOJ spokesperson. It says, quote, today in the Washington, D.C. area, Homeland Security Investigations executed a judicially authorized search warrant secured by the Department of Justice. This enforcement action is part of an ongoing federal criminal investigation. Again, we are out here at the Congresswoman's home in Washington, D.C. No public comments from her at this time, but agents have been out here for several hours, fairly quiet on the street today on this Columbus Day here in Washington, D.C. A couple of agents outside going in and out of the home, but not a real strong presence, but still no comment from the Congresswoman at this time. But we can confirm she is under federal criminal investigation. I do want to add one more thing, if I can, guys. A judge did have to sign off on this search warrant. This is not something DOJ or Homeland Security could just do ad hoc. This is something a federal judge would have had to sign off on for them behind me to be here today.
0: That is the part that's very interesting, is the part where he says that this had to be signed off on. And you connect that with Omar's staff that got her birthday changed officially after being elected to Congress. You say, why? You do that, and then you say, all right, well, why would it matter that much to change it from 81 to 82 after you're elected to Congress, drawing into questions the validity of her acquiring citizenship? Because that 1 year makes a huge difference between being a minor at 17 and being an adult at 18. That actually matters. 1-877-381-3811. 1-877-381-3811. Let me go to Christina, line 3. You're on the Mark Levin Show. Ben Ferguson with you. Hi.
2: Hi, how are you?
0: Doing well. How are you?
2: I'm doing okay. On the topic of Ilhan Omar, I think what you're saying is very correct. It's all over social media, as you might know, that she kind of hates America by saying jihad is here. She's recorded screaming jihad is here to a group of people. So that should be highlighted.
0: What I know about her is when you start saying that you want to raise your kids not in America, but in your country that you clearly are pledging allegiance to, which again is not America, then my question is, why the hell are you in this country? And why the hell are you a U.S. congresswoman if you hate this country?
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8: From ABC News, I'm Dave Packer. The faithful are hopeful. After it was announced by the Vatican today that Pope Leo was diagnosed with the most common form of non-small cell lung cancer.
9: Outside St. Patrick's Cathedral in New York City, the faithful gathering.
10: We don't know the future, but our hearts are with the Pope.
11: Pope himself said this was found early. The Vatican saying the pontiff underwent a brief period of observation following his surgery. He then returned to his room on the 10th floor of Gemelli Hospital and asked to have dinner.
8: ABC's Tom Sophie Burridge at the Vatican. Six Flags now announcing they've decided to close roller coasters similar to Goliath at other parks after a man fell to his death at Six Flags Over Georgia. ABC's Faith Abube is outside that park.
12: A relative tells ABC News Kareem, an educator for the Atlanta public school system, was at the park with several family members celebrating his niece's birthday. He was sitting next to that niece when he fell. Other passengers on the ride say they tried to grab the father when he came loose from his chair.
13: We couldn't. We couldn't.
14: Could not. There was too much force to grab him.
12: A relative for Hassan Kareem telling me that he was a dedicated family man, a good man, she says. The entire family still processing his death.
8: Sources tell ABC News President Trump and his advisors are mulling over whether to no longer live stream Adel Hassan's execution. The concern that broadcasting the Fort Hood shooter's death by firing squad could supercharge anti-American propaganda. More missiles were intercepted around Saudi Arabia today as the Iran-backed Houthis continue to hit the country. Former U.S. Ambassador to Saudi Arabia Michael Ratney says the kingdom's banking on U.S. help.
15: The idea was never that they were in it on their own. It was that when the chips are down, the United States, their partner, their ally, would be there to support them. And this is just such a moment for them. They are being attacked directly by their enemy, and they have a strong expectation or hope that President Trump will join.
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8: What is Anthropic's technology capable of?
18: Anthropic predicts that its Claude AI technology could soon be capable of replicating itself on internet-connected devices, everything from smart TVs to smart ovens. This supposed model would be challenging to shut down, the company says, because there's no centralized place to shut it off. The concern is speculative, but it comes after Anthropic revealed some actual unintended model actions it's discovered, including one instance where Claude submitted an erroneous tip to Philadelphia police about an ongoing murder case. Mike Dubusky, ABC News.
8: While the Midwest and South are seeing record high temperatures, the central U.S. is coping with severe storms.
19: Flood watches already issued for parts of Texas, back up through Kansas and Oklahoma into Missouri. Some of these rounds of heavy rain, this is throughout the day on Wednesday. And unfortunately, this flash flood threat lasts into Thursday. So several more days of these rounds of heavy rain. So any of these areas from places like the Ohio Valley, Louisville, back down through Tulsa, Oklahoma City, all the way to Abilene and Midland, Texas, need to be on alert for heavy rain and flash flooding for much of the week.
8: ABC meteorologist Melissa Griffin. Utah's MOB 240 Ultra Marathon race has been called off due to bad weather. Over the weekend, about 70 runners and volunteers got stranded. Ohio Governor Mike DeWine has signed an order giving the state's colleges the option of allowing athletes who graduated from high school in 2022 to play for a fifth year. It's at odds with the NCAA's new eligibility rule. Dave Packer, ABC News.
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0: 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Ben Ferguson filling in for the great one. It's so nice to have you with us. And if you want to get in touch, there's a couple different ways you can do it. Number one, you can follow me on X, at Ben Ferguson Show on X, and you can send your comments there. On Instagram, if you're on Instagram, I'd love to connect with you there. It's a little different, at Ben Ferguson Podcast, okay? So at Ben Ferguson Podcast. And you can obviously call into the show, 1-877-381-3811. All right, we've got some new interesting news that we're now being told about Ilhan Omar. Jonathan Turley at Fox News talking about this Somali representative, and now saying that she might actually face more legal issues for concealment because she's a member of Congress and has been a candidate for office. And that could be one of her biggest problems.
1: empirical evidence of the falsity. The government has often repeats almost as a mantra that you can have an innocent mistake and still have a material misrepresentation that led to your getting citizenship when you shouldn't have had it. So if there is something in those forms where you would not have been given citizenship had it not been incorrectly stated or had been or information withheld, then yeah, you could be denaturalized. So the standard is high, but also we're talking about very clear facts that are true or they are not. The second ground, of course, is indeed, yes, go ahead.
2: Go ahead. No, go ahead.
1: Second ground, of course, is indeed concealment and a material misrepresentation. It's a separate ground. They are, in addition to looking at immigration status, the warrant apparently refers also to a conspiracy, which is the darling of prosecutors, and that may be referring to what they allege to be a knowing effort to conceal these facts. Now, Laura, the key here is that Omar is actually at greater risk in terms of legal complications because she is a member of Congress and has been a candidate for office. That status requires her to fill out forms on a regular basis that may make reference to some of these facts. And so that exposes her to possible charges.
2: Yeah, I mean, again, it's an extreme remedy. But we know the Trump administration is taking seriously the matter of examining the immigration status, usually focusing on visas, people who have visas or been here on visas. But, I mean, they're serious about this. And, of course, everybody knows what I'm talking about. The reports that, you know, she allegedly married her brother. She's essentially denied that, but without, you know, a ton of specificity. Maybe there's something else completely different. We don't.
0: I love how Turley explains this. The warrant apparently refers also to a conspiracy, which is the darling of prosecutors. And that may be referring to what they allege to be a knowing effort to conceal these facts. He says Omar is actually greater risk in terms of legal complications because she is a member of Congress and has been a candidate for office. That status requires her to fill out forms on a regular basis that may make reference to some of these facts. That exposes her to possible charges. Every member of Congress, right? Every member of Congress signs financial disclosures and other official forms year after year. If any of them contain false information, every single one can become a legal problem. Now, the New York Times reports the warrant lists false statements, immigration fraud, and conspiracy. Her sister has now been subpoenaed, we know. And now this may be more than just an immigration and cover-up and the changing of her birthday. It may be much bigger than that. So let me go to your phone calls. We've got a lot that we've been talking about. 1-877-381-3811. Ilhan Omar's staff officially changing her birth date in public records in 19, like that's a big deal. And TMZ DC, they also put out this video earlier, and here's what they said when they were talking to Ilhan Omar.
4: Yeah, that this is just a made-up lie, because you do not investigate someone for 10 years and not come up with anything.
5: So then why do you think it's still being talked about?
4: Because these people are disgusting. They believe in weird, creepy things, mm-hmm. and that's why they want to believe in this weird.
5: And
4: that's all I will say.
5: No, definitely. Why do you think, I guess, that you're being targeted then?
4: It's because they're racist, they're xenophobic. I just happen to be Muslim, and mm-hmm. you're allowed to continue from there. But,
5: okay. Oh, okay. Understood.
4: Yeah, I mean, they're just disgusting, bigoted people, and that's all I gotta say.
5: All right.
0: They're racist. Let's go back to that last part there. When he says, why do you think they're doing this? So they found nothing in 10 years, because this is new breaking. Listen again.
4: That's all I will say.
5: No, definitely. Why do you think, I guess, that you're being targeted then?
4: It's because they're racist, they're xenophobic. I just happen to be Muslim, mm-hmm. and you're allowed to continue from there. But,
5: okay. Oh, okay. Understood.
4: Yeah, I mean, they're just disgusting, bigoted people, and that's...
3: Okay. That's all I got to say.
5: All right. Thank you.
0: There it is. Wow. 1-877-381-3811. 1-877-381-3811. Let me go to Chuck. You've been waiting in Jefferson City, Missouri, line one. You're on the Mark Levin Show. Ben Ferguson with you. Hi.
6: Hi. Thanks for taking the call. Now, I had a whole different topic than Ilhan Omar. And so if you're okay with listening to what I...
0: Sure, go ahead. Chuck, did I lose you? Are you still there? Chuck, I think we lost him. Now I got you. Okay, go ahead with what you're going to say. Go ahead.
6: Okay. All right. What's really baffling to me is now the Democrats complain about affordability and cost of gas. Well, when Biden was president, his job he tried to do was eliminate all fossil fuels. So I don't understand now why the Republicans are not jumping on top of that every time that if a Democrat wins, the gas prices and affordability is through the roof. There will be no more gas if they can get rid of fossil fuels. And to me, I would think that that would be a leadoff statement all the time in every rally is you won't have any gas if the Democrats get in.
0: No, and Democrats have made it clear. I go back to the Obama years. Obama's team said they believed that it was time to get gas prices in America to where they were in Europe, meaning they wanted to force them up, which meant stop exploration in this country, make sure that you had gas prices go up as high as you could get them. And the simple reason behind it was they wanted to force you into green alternative energy. They wanted to force you into buying a Tesla or any other electric car. For some reason, they believe that that was going to like fix all the problems in the world.
6: But then why would they complain about gas prices? It's Trump now.
0: Because right now they want you to believe that this is all the fault of Donald Trump, even though they're the ones that had higher gas prices than Trump. And they want you to believe that if you vote for them somehow, this problem would go away, even though they're not saying anything about how they would fix it, because they have no, you're right, they have no intention to fix the problem. None at all. Like zero. Like they don't want to fix the problem.
6: Mm, you know, and that's to me what the Republicans should be pushing more, I think, because I just don't hear it that much on the rallies of how bad things will be because they don't want any fossil fuels at all. So, yes.
0: Yeah, no. I appreciate the phone call. I think you bring up a very interesting point there. Thank you, sir. It's good to talk to you. 1-877-381-3811. Let me go to Mike in Gainesville, Virginia. You are on the Mark Levin Show. Ben Ferguson with you. Hi.
9: Hey, Ben, good to talk to you. Thanks
0: you
9: for
0: as
9: having
0: well.
9: Me on.
0: Absolutely.
9: Yeah, I'm just not, I don't understand what the confusion is about whether we can get the information about whether her father ever became a naturalized citizen and what year that took place. He's been dead for quite some time, so we should be able to get that information. Then we should find out whether she was old enough to be naturalized under his naturalization. But I don't think he ever naturalized. I don't think there's any record of that having taken place. And if Trump could do one thing in an hour, he could find out whether this person's father ever naturalized a U.S. citizen and when.
0: Well, and that's part of the investigation. We're also getting word now, and this came from Judge Jeanine about the federal raid. Let me let you hear what she said about now this having basically two different investigations. Listen.
10: They do everything from narcotics to immigration. They got a warrant signed by a federal judge. So you've got the executive branch through HSI going to a federal judge who is cognizant of the Fourth Amendment rights of any target, who said you have the right to search this person's house. Based upon that execution of that warrant, we will see what comes of it. But I think the administration...
11: But you had to have probable cause, right?
10: There was no question that that judge would not have signed that warrant unless there was probable cause, and probably more than that, given the individual who's involved, and given the fact that we're in the nation's capital with judges in the nation's capital. But more than that, it is upon the execution of the warrant that we will see. Are we dealing with civil immigration issues, because they've made it clear this is about immigration from the warrant itself? Are we dealing with criminal immigration issues? You know, there are several investigations going on, and I don't think there's any question, but if there's a crime that was committed, it will be prosecuted.
3: So what about these financial disclosures? She was given a pass by the House Ethics, but somehow $30 million magically appeared, then it magically disappeared.
10: And well, I can tell you that is subject of an investigation as well, and it doesn't matter. It doesn't matter what the House does. It doesn't matter, you know, what this agency or that does. We're looking at the facts. Based upon the facts, we'll follow them wherever they take us.
3: All right, this is your office that's doing this?
10: Yeah.
3: Ooh, all right. Judge, it's always great to see you.
10: Always great to see
3: you. Thank you for dropping by the...
0: Two different investigations. Mike, you hear that, and you hear the way that, Judge Neen's described it. I don't think they're backing down, and I think those sketchy $30 million financial records are now what she's saying under this criminal probe. The health ethics couldn't save her. No one is above the law is the point here. And when they raid the residence with a judge warrant, now you've got these two separate federal investigations into Ilhan Omar. That's big news.
9: No question it's big news. I'm just saying the idea that we keep records of who naturalizes at the USCIS and somehow we can't access them in an hour or less and find out whether somebody naturalized and when it took place. I understand there's a Privacy Act issue, but the man's dead. Her father's dead, so that doesn't apply to him anymore. We should know when, if ever, her father ever became a USA citizen, and that means she either is or is not a citizen, depending on whether what he did or didn't do. But this shouldn't be 10 years to clear up whether her father ever became a citizen. That's the basis of what I'm saying. It doesn't require a criminal investigation to get that information.
0: It shouldn't, but apparently it is this time. By the way, just unearthed in 2017, Abdul El Sayed, he called himself an immigrant from North Africa. That would be breaking news now as he's running. Listen to this.
11: We can all come together, that despite the fact that I may be an immigrant from North Africa, and that I may be a different faith, and I pray a different way, that we all pray for the same things. And I pray for us.
0: Wow. He's called himself an immigrant from North Africa. That's kind of important. I mean, I'm just going to say that's kind of important, isn't it? Unbelievable.
9: Yeah, this is all like Elizabeth Warren's cheekbones. This is all my parents lied to me about where we came from and when I naturalized or when he naturalized. Ilhan Omar is going to say that her family lied to her and that her father told her that he had naturalized when he did not.
0: Yeah.
9: That's in the end, that's where it's going to come down.
0: And now you understand why maybe they need to change her birthday by a year, because if you changed it, right? And let's also not forget, this coming directly from the New York Post. Ilhan Omar's father was loyal to the Somali dictator, misrepresented himself as a refugee. That is their new reporting that's coming out right now as well.
9: Right, but a refugee status doesn't make you an instant citizen in some way. It might give you some amnesty or something later on, but it's just amazing that we keep records, but we can't access them. You know, Marco Rubio should be able to clear this up in 20 minutes.
0: Yeah. Amen to that. Thank you, sir. 1-877-381-3811. Ben Ferguson filling in for the great one. We'll be right back.
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4: All right, welcome back. It is the Mark Levin Show. Ben Ferguson filling in for the great one. And if you just joined us, we're talking about the midterms. We're talking about get out the vote and the President of the United States of America. All the way in Alaska for a very important reason. We talked about that earlier in the show. The President has now hit the stage. We're going to listen live for a moment. Here's the President of the United States of America.
5: Any race, three times. So, no way I can. Besides that, my grandfather was up here a long time ago. I don't know. He was great, but he had a little bit of a reputation, I will be honest. As did most of the people that came up here. He was a little rough, but he was great. And they remember. They remember. He left his trail. But he was here a long time ago, a special place to me, very important place to me. And nobody's done more for Alaska than Donald J. Trump, that I can tell you. And with your support, just 21 days from now, Alaska is going to defeat the radical left Democrats once again. On November 3rd, we're going to send one of the best and most respected senators in D.C., Dan Sullivan, the real Dan Sullivan. I'm talking about the real Dan Sullivan, not the fake Dan Sullivan. Not the Dan Sullivan put up by the Democrats. No, we can't let that happen. That's just cheating. You're terrible. The guy never voted. He never went. Never did anything, the fake. And they put him up. Oh, no, I had no idea. I really wanted to run for it. Never even thought about it. They found a guy named Dan Sullivan. They put him up to get a little confused. And actually, by mistake, he got 2.4%. That's a lot. That's too much. That could be the difference. So you got to remember, Dan Sullivan, Republican incumbent. And honestly, I'm traveling here because, Dan, two reasons. Number one, I love you people. I appreciate it. You know, I went to Tennessee. I'm going to Florida. Went to Texas twice. I won these. All of the states.
4: We're
5: going to
4: jump back in here. Take a hard break. We're going to come back. We'll have more of President Donald Trump in Alaska. It's the Mark Levin Show. Ben Ferguson with you. We'll be right back.
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7: 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Reuters Institute says we're now one of the top news brands in the nation. 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
6: All right, welcome back. It is the Mark Levin Show. Ben Ferguson filling in for the great one. And if you just joined us, President Donald Trump has flown to Alaska in a very important Senate race there. He is campaigning like he is on the ballot all over the country. He's speaking right now in Alaska. We're going to listen in.
7: And totally unvetted. We had the worst border in history. Now we have the best border we've ever had. Best border in history. But if you allow them to get office, regain office, if you allow them to win, they're going to do it all over again. You'll be right back where you were. I call it the Dark Ages. 2 years ago, we were living in the Dark Ages. We were laughed at all over the world. The proud people of Alaska will, I hope, never let that happen. We got to get Dan Sullivan, the real, I call him the real Dan Sullivan, you know. They went to court, and this guy said, no, it just happened to be, I just wanted to run. But the middle initial was different, right? I think yours, you're S, right? And his was some J or something. No, I just wanted to run. And yet, after the court case, he went and tried to change his middle initial to S, right? What a group of crooked people. You can't let it happen. Because even if he gets 1% or 2% or 3% with the phony ranked choice stuff, you never know what they're going to do with it. And I'm here because he's one of the best senators that you have, one of the most respected senators that there is in Washington. One of the most, and one of the hardest working. In less than 2 years, Senator Sullivan and I have delivered more for Alaska than any senator and any president. If you put as a combination, and honestly, nobody's even been close, and that doesn't even include two deals that we're going to announce today. And I see our Secretary of Commerce here. And our Secretary of Interior. And we have the FCC had the most feared man in government here, Brendan. Thank you, Brendan. What the hell are you doing here? It's communication. Well, we need communication so that we get it right. But Howard's here and Commerce and I'll tell you what, Doug Burgum from Interior. Interior is a big part, and he has made your life so good. And normally they don't travel. I think this would be one of the

0: few times. They're so busy doing things, but they felt Canada is so important. One, I would say the biggest things they've done really pertain to your state and not it letting. And by the way, Canada, I don't know if anybody, does anybody like Canada? Because they have ripped us off for years, but no longer. You notice? No longer. No longer. They're not ripping us off. But they have been fighting for Alaska for a long time, and now they're seeing the fruits pay off. The deals that these two guys have made are the best deals I think ever made for any state at any time. Thank you, Howard. Thank you, Doug. 2 weeks ago, Dan stood with me in the Oval Office as we announced a historic federal project to finally build the 800-mile-long Alaska LNG pipeline. And that's the largest energy infrastructure project in the history of Alaska, one of the largest in the history of the United States of America. We got it done. It's done. And Dan Sullivan has been working to get this pipeline done for years, and he finally had the president that got it done, right? We got it done together. And I'm pleased to report all necessary federal, we've got you every permit. You know, a lot of times you have a deal done, all you need is the permits. The permits take you 25 years. I just told Dan backstage, every single permit that you need, you can start tonight. Every single permit that you need has been granted. And if a Democrat gets in, all of these things are going to be terminated. They did it before. They'll all be terminated. I don't know why. They don't know what the hell they're doing. They're crazy. But everything that you hear about, that you're cheering about tonight, the jobs are going to be unbelievable. Your costs are coming way down anyway. We're very close to winning. I mean, I think we've won the war because Iran will not have a nuclear weapon. Let me put it that way. But that'll end very soon. That war is going to end very soon, and when it does, your prices are going to come tumbling down. They already are. So we inherited, as you know, the worst inflation in history under Sleepy Joe Biden. We had the worst, literally the worst inflation in history. Then I won the election in a landslide. Then I came into office on January 20th, and I had a news conference on January 21st, the day after, and they started screaming, affordability! What about affordability? I said, I've only been here for one day, it's not even a day, because it was a little less than the 24-hour. No, I've only been here for a short period of time. What are you talking about? The prices are high. They said, well, they were caused by the Democrats. They weren't caused by me. I'll get them down. They said eggs. Remember eggs? So eggs were five times higher than they were in my administration. They said, there they are. Look at all of them. Look at all of the fake news. They said, what about eggs? What about eggs? We want to know about eggs. And I said, I just got here. Tell me about eggs. What's the problem? They're five times higher than they were in your administration. I said, so I did a good job. Is that what you're saying? But you know what? And we had we have the famous Easter egg hunt in the White House. And they came to me and they said, sir, please, we have a shortage of eggs. Can you believe it? Could you use plastic eggs for the Easter hunt? And I said, no, I'm not going to. And by the time we got to Easter, I had the price of eggs way down. We brought our pricing way down. Oil is right now much cheaper than it was under Sleepy Joe Biden. People don't know. And I got rid of the nuclear threat from Iran, which others should have done. But the oil will be coming down, and it'll be coming down soon. And that war, we had to make that. I was with Howard and with Doug and some people, and we just had the best numbers we have. I was in Iowa. We're all in Iowa. I made a speech to the people of Iowa, the great farmers, a lot of farmers, who, by the way, don't have to worry about estate taxes any longer. And they don't have, that's you too. And don't have to worry about estate taxes for your small business, for your small businesses. But I was in Iowa making a speech and I'm driving along the highway. And unlike Sleepy Joe and that group, I look at the gas pumps all the time. I want to see what the price is. And this was just before I had to do an excursion down to the Islamic Republic of Iran. And I'm in Iowa driving down the road, $1.95 a gallon, $1.85 at the second station a gallon. We had a good solid place, Iowa, $1.85 and $1.95. And then I said the following day, we have to have a meeting because there's a very tough country, bad country in many ways, the number one state sponsor of terror anywhere in the world. They were 2 weeks away from having a nuclear weapon. I say it should have been stopped a long time ago by Barack Hussein Obama, who thought they could pay off, you know, gave him billions of dollars. Remember, he gave him $1.7 billion in cash. They loaded up a Boeing 757 with green cash, sent it there. Can you imagine these guys when they saw a plane with, I wonder what happened to that money. But also, in addition to that, paid tens of billions of dollars to Iran. And you know what they did? They used the money to develop missiles and nuclear weapons. So other presidents should have done what I did. 51 years we're up to. They used to say 47, but they've been saying 47 for 4 years. It's 51 years. They were the bully of the Middle East, but they're the bully of the Middle East no longer. But it's going to end very soon. Very soon. They have no Navy. They have no Air Force. They have no anti-aircraft. They have no anything. They have no anything. What they do have is inflation. They have the highest inflation of any country in the world. They have no money. They're not paying their military. They're not paying their security. They're not paying their police. It's going to end very quickly. And you're not going to have a nuclear-powered. You're not going to have a nuclear Iran. Because if you did, if you want to see trouble, if you want to see trouble, let them have a nuclear weapon. You'll see trouble. That'll be real trouble. So it's actually, as I say it, well, like it, I actually thought oil would go much higher than it did. But, you know, we opened the straits. The straits have been open. We've been taking more oil out of the straits now than we did before the war started. Believe it or not. We control the straits. That's why the oil stayed where it is, because I actually thought it would be higher. But I said, no matter what it is, it's a small price to pay for stopping them from having a nuclear weapon. And those B-2 bombers really did the job. But the gigantic project that we just created for Alaska will create over 13,000 jobs for you and save the typical Alaska household more than $2,000 a year on your energy bills, and it's going to end up actually being much higher than that. Think of that. Right, right. And I'm pleased to announce that Taiwan, they got lots of money, because, you know, they stole our chip business years ago, because you didn't have a president willing to put tariffs on chips. And because of that, everybody moved to Taiwan to make chips. But, you know, they're all moving back now. We have $21 trillion being invested in new plants, new factories, a lot of it being invested right here. They're all coming back. But Taiwan has just agreed to buy 30% of the gas coming off the pipeline for the next 20 years. That guarantees the success. It's one of the biggest commitments in history for anything. It's one of the biggest deals ever made. They're going to pay it, and that's a 20-year period that guarantees success. And Taiwan will also invest $4.4 billion into the project, on top of $50 billion already committed by South Korea to Alaska. And I have to say that Dan Sullivan helped me get this done. Thank you, Dan. The real Dan Sullivan, not the fake Dan Sullivan. And you know what, Nick? I appreciate it because you really helped me with Congress. Nick Begich was great with Congress. Thank you. Thank you. Great. It's a great team. You want to bring Nick. You know, this is one of, I guess, five states. We have two senators and one congressman. And you got a great congressman, too. You got a great one. But you have two senators, you have one congressman, and there's five states like that. Very unusual. You know, I'm not sure it was supposed to be that way. But you got it. You know, you got it. Working with Senator Sullivan, I signed an executive order on day one, taking 51 actions to unleash Alaska energy production. And I reopened ANWR for energy exploration and development, which will bring billions and billions of dollars to your state. ANWR is the biggest. You don't get bigger. Remember, I had it done? And then they had a rigged election, and this crooked guy came in. Not so. He's crooked, but he was a stupid person. Okay. And do you remember they terminated my ANWR deal? But now I got back. And I just did it again. We just did it again. But if they get in, I don't know why they would do it. I couldn't believe they did it, actually. But if they get in, they'll terminate it. All those jobs will be lost, and you'll be living not so well. Right now, you're doing better. You know, Alaska's got the highest income per individual in the history of your state by far. So we're going to keep it that way. So Dan Sullivan's radical left Democrat opponent, Mary Peltola. I hear she's a whack job, by the way. No, I read the story. Yeah, you know what? Sit down. We got plenty of time. Isn't it nice when you have people standing for 45 minutes? With most people, like with Sleepy Joe, well, first of all, nobody showed up. But when they did show up, they sat down immediately. They never even stood as he walked in. They said, oh, tell me this isn't happening. But you have a woman, I read this story, that she's crazy or wacky or nasty or something, but she's crazy. I hear crazy. Is it crazy that I read? Mary Peltola worked hand in hand with crooked Joe Biden to viciously crush Alaska energy, including ANWR. And the production was brought all the way down to just a fraction of the levels that we got used to driving your energy.
1: All right, I'm going to jump back in here. The president live in Alaska. We'll take a break. We'll come back. We'll get some of your phone calls and reaction. 877-381-3811. Ben Ferguson filling in for the great one. We'll be right back.
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7: All right, welcome back. It is the Mark Levin Show. Ben Ferguson filling in for the great one. I want to remind you, you can always send me your comments on X at Ben Ferguson Show on X. Also on Instagram, you can follow me there and send your comments on Instagram, a little different, at Ben Ferguson Podcast. And make sure you download the Ben Ferguson Podcast. I do it every day. I'd love to keep up with you there as well. Let me get some of your phone calls real quick. I'll go first to Dave in Kansas City. Welcome. You're on the Mark Levin Show. Ben Ferguson with you. Hello.
8: Hey, Ben, you're doing an outstanding job as always.
7: Thank you.
8: So sick of these Muslims. I am so sick of these Muslims like Elon. I am so sick of these people being elected in office. We need to ban these people once again. There is a reason why they were not allowed to be in elected office to begin with. And these deportations have to increase. I'm sick and tired of all these people cheating and using our system to enrich themselves and get the hell out of here while vets are sleeping on the streets, while you try to go to get your Social Security disability, and it's $1,800 and these people are getting $5,000 a month. It's ridiculous.
7: Let me say this. Look, I don't care if you're Muslim. What I do care about is if you're anti-American or you're Islamic extremist or you're someone that has direct ties to the Muslim Brotherhood or Hamas or Hezbollah or terrorist organizations or organizations like CARE. That's what I do care about. You get there's a big distinction and difference there.
8: Huge difference. Huge difference between loving your country and wanting to destroy it from within. And those who want to destroy it from within need to get paid to get the heck out of here.
7: And I also think there's another part here that's really frustrating to me, and that is, you know, when you look at Ilhan Omar, for example, and she's like, I want to go back to Somalia and have my family there. That's my dream. Like, you're clearly, okay? Like, you are clearly not America first. If that's your...
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4: From ABC News, I'm Dave Packer, the Vatican confirming Pope Leo has lung cancer. On Tuesday, the pontiff underwent surgery to remove the lower lobe of his right lung. ABC's Tom Sophie Borage is in Rome.
5: The Vatican is saying the surgery was successful. So, you know, we'll have to wait and see. We know now that Pope Leo is not going to be carrying out official meetings for the next week. He's expected to remain in Gemelli Hospital to recover from that surgery for about a week.
4: Cornell University now banning all fraternity parties for the rest of the year. This amid public outcry over an alleged rape inside a fraternity house in 2024. An investigation into alleged misconduct of a police officer in North Carolina may have uncovered a deeper problem within the department. Reporter Hunter Sains from ABC affiliate WSOC has the story.
13: Six Charlotte Mecklenburg police officers are waiting to see if they'll be fired, all because of racist text messages. Sources say those messages included uses of the N-word and likened the officers to a Klan rally. Sources say the messages were found as the State Bureau of Investigation looked into former CMPD officer Seth Elliott, who was arrested in July for misusing flock camera information.
4: Kimberly Guilfoyle, the Trump administration's ambassador to Greece, has resigned. The news comes following allegations of misconduct by a political donor. ABC's Rachel Scott.
14: Guilfoyle forced out after a spate of embarrassing corruption stories, including an allegation she asked a Trump donor to pay her $100,000 Amex bill. New White House press secretary Katie Zachariah making the announcement.
15: We have asked Ambassador Guilfoyle to resign. She has been a wonderful asset to the team, and we wish her well.
14: About an hour later, the ambassador resigned, calling the allegations against her false
4: and vowing to vigorously defend her name and reputation. 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
4: The Treasury Department says it's imposing $1.2 billion in fines on Bank of America for allegedly violating anti-money laundering and sanctions laws. Bank of America says in a statement that financial crime compliance is serious and they are responsible for getting it right. A new round of layoffs for a popular grocery store.
18: Kroger has announced 3,000 people are going to be let go over the course of the next 3 years. CEO Greg Foran says the grocery store company must adapt and take advantage of technology. Last month, he released a new AI strategy for Kroger, which included a plan to have AI agents handle planning, shopping, and purchasing decisions for customers. Kroger is coming off a failed merger with Albertsons, which was at the center of antitrust lawsuits from the SEC and the states of Colorado and Washington. Mike Dubusky, ABC News.
4: The Justice Department says CVS has agreed to pay $315 million to resolve allegations that the company broke the law in filling opioid prescriptions. Now on display at Sotheby's in New York City, Jody, the fossilized remains of a Nanotyrannus, a distant cousin of the T-Rex. Sotheby's vice chair, Cassandra Hatton, says there are only two others known to exist.
19: So this is an incredibly important specimen. When you've only got three, it's both beautiful, but also scientifically important.
4: And projected to fetch between $6 and $9 million at auction. Dave Packer, ABC News.
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0: Hello, my friends. Welcome. It is Eric Erickson here across the United States of America. Glad to have you with me. The phone number 877-973-7425. We've got to hit the ground running because I was up till well past midnight last night putting stuff together for all of you. And I've got to begin with this clip from Meet the Press on Sunday between Abdul El-Sayed and Kirsten Welker.
1: For Michigan voters who are hearing those attacks against you, who are looking to separate fact from fiction, can you set the record straight about whether you or your family have any ties to the Muslim Brotherhood?
2: No, but let's talk about this.
1: No, you don't have any ties.
2: No.
1: And your family doesn't.
2: No.
0: No, my family doesn't have any ties. No, I don't have any ties. That's what he said. Twice he said no on Sunday, and you will note that she did not follow up. We should follow up with this, because Abdul El-Sayed's half-sister has already answered Kirsten Welker's question, and she put it in writing. Iman Abdelhadi is a University of Chicago professor, and she is Abdul El-Sayed's half-sister. They share a mother. And she wrote on June 24th, 2012, as the Muslim Brotherhood's Mohamed Morsi was taking power in Egypt, that, quote, my family has long been Muslim Brotherhood. The same day, she wrote about an amazing talk with their mother about their mother's activism in the Muslim Brotherhood during college in the 1970s. Fact, on July 3rd, 2013, the day the Egyptian military removed Mohamed Morsi, she wrote that she had family jailed for being part of the Brotherhood and that she was praying for the relatives who supported to lie low and stay safe. Abdul El-Sayed has commented in the past he's not welcome in Egypt, and it appears to be because of his Muslim Brotherhood ties. Now, who is their mother? This is relevant. Abdul El-Sayed's mother, Fatin El-Kumi, attended Alexandria University, where, according to a 2012 Brookings report, the Muslim Brotherhood dominated the campus Islamic student groups in that era. El-Sayed himself wrote in his book, Healing Politics, that his mother was a leader on campus, though he left out the part that her leadership was in the Muslim Brotherhood, it appears. His mother, El-Kumi, worked for the Islamic American Relief Agency, which the Treasury Department designated in 2004 for financing Al-Qaeda and Hamas. That's right. El-Sayed's mother worked for a group that was financing Al-Qaeda and Hamas. Court exhibits in the federal case against the group named Abdul El-Sayed's mother more than a dozen times in connection with wire transfers between 1999 and 2002, and her brother worked there as a bookkeeper. When Mike Rogers raised Fatin El-Kumi's terror connections at last week's debate, El-Sayed asked whether Rogers was going after his mom and accused him of using foreign names to scare voters. Remember that? I played the audio. Now, to be fair, Abdul El-Sayed, no man should have to answer for his mother's college politics from more than 50 years ago. Had he been honest with Kirsten Welker that his mother had been involved with the Muslim Brotherhood as a student, some of his extended family in Egypt support the Muslim Brotherhood, and that he thinks they're wrong, that would have been an honest answer and probably put the story to rest. Instead, he said no twice on national television. Abdul El-Sayed's problems, though, they're not his mother's decades-old activism. His problems are his own defenses of the Muslim Brotherhood, his college membership in a Muslim Brotherhood college group, and his donors. My friends, I put in the time, I've done the research. If you text data to 33777, you click on the second link, that's to my show notes, and I put it all out there. It's not even behind the paywall today. Let's break this down, shall we? In July 2011, protesters filled the streets of Cairo, Egypt during the Arab Spring. They brought down Egyptian President Hosni Mubarak. Abdul El-Sayed wrote in the Huffington Post that the United States should back the uprising and that Americans had nothing to fear from the Muslim Brotherhood. Even as it took power in Egypt, he wrote, the resulting government would look nothing like Iran because the movement was less hierarchical than other Islamists, and they were willing to compromise. He made the same pitch to Barack Obama in an editorial in The Guardian. Well, the Muslim Brotherhood got its chance. Mohamed Morsi won Egypt's presidency in June of 2012, and that November he granted himself sweeping new powers by decree. On November 25th, 2012, an Egyptian news portal published a statement from 46 self-described leaders of the Egyptian community in the United States who backed Morsi's, quote, revolutionary decisions, and they called on him to, quote, purge the media and the police as quickly as possible. The 33rd signature on the letter belonged to Dr. Abdulrahman El-Sayed of New York, then in medical school at Columbia. In the months that followed, at least six Egyptian journalists were hauled into court for insulting Islam and insulting the president. El-Sayed had not misjudged the Muslim Brotherhood. In 2011, he assured Americans a Muslim Brotherhood government would not turn into a repressive theocracy. And 1 year later, when it began doing exactly that, he put his name on a demand that it go further and purge the press and the police. The Egyptian people rose up against the Muslim Brotherhood. They filled the streets again in June of 2013, and Abdel Fattah al-Sisi drove the Muslim Brotherhood out. Al-Sayed was asked on Fox News last week whether he supports the terror designation of the Egyptian branch of the Muslim Brotherhood. He said he would support a designation for any organization engaged in political violence, but he declined to say whether the Muslim Brotherhood qualifies. The Trump administration designated the Egyptian branch in January for helping Hamas. Ted Cruz and John Fetterman have a bill to designate the entire organization, and the European Parliament voted 381 to 167 just last week to push the European Union towards putting Brotherhood-linked groups on the terror list. And then there are the financial ties to terror that Abdul El-Sayed has. His yard signs promise to get money out of politics. His father-in-law, Tayyip Jakaku, has given $200,000 to Fighting for Michigan PAC, the super PAC backing El-Sayed. As of March, the money was nearly half of everything the super PAC had raised. Jakaku is set on the founding committee of the Islamic Society of North America since 2007, a post that requires him to give at least $5,000 a year to the group. He was president of the Council of American Islamic Relations in Michigan from 2005 to 2010. He remains on the board of care. Fox News found that El-Sayed had taken more than $115,000 from at least 41 people who work for or have led CARE, including CARE's executive director, Nahad Awad, who said he was happy to see people breaking the siege of Gaza on October 7th, remarks the Biden administration condemned as anti-Semitic. The Free Press found donations from Abdelmagoud Dardari, a former foreign affairs spokesman for the Muslim Brotherhood political party in Egypt, and from Hani Sakhar, the CEO of a charity whose board has included both El-Sayed's father and father-in-law. You need to remember Sakhar's name. Sakhar appeared in a 1992 directory of American Muslim Brotherhood leaders, federal prosecutors, entered into evidence in a financial trial. That 1992 directory that listed El-Sayed's donor has a history worth knowing about. On August 20th, 2004, a federal indictment unsealed in Chicago named Ismail El-Barassi, an accountant from Annandale, Virginia, as an unindicted co-conspirator in a 15-year scheme to finance Hamas. El-Barassi was no bystander. He served on the board of the Islamic Association for Palestine and on the Palestine Committee, the body the Muslim Brotherhood created in the United States to support Hamas politically and financially. He'd been an assistant to Musa Abu Marzouk when Marzouk ran Hamas's political operation, and prosecutors said the two shared a bank account used to launder money, hundreds of thousands of dollars, to Hamas. Hours after the indictments were unsealed, two off-duty Baltimore County, Maryland police officers noticed El-Barassi's wife videotaping the Chesapeake Bay Bridge from the family SUV as he drove. She lowered the camera when she saw the police car. The chief of the Chesapeake Bay Bridge Police Force later said the tape ignored the water and the skyline and had focused on the bridge itself. The footage included close-ups of cables and other features integral to the bridge's structure. El-Barassi was on an FBI watch list, which held him as a material witness. His lawyer said the family was on vacation coming home from the beach. El-Barassi was never charged over the videotape. What matters is what the FBI found when it searched his house. He had a hidden sub-basement. And in it, agents found the archives of the Muslim Brotherhood in North America, including the Palestine Committee's internal records. The papers became key evidence in the government's case against the Holy Land Foundation, entered into evidence, again, under the label El-Barassi Search. And it was one of those men found in those files who not only has worked closely with Abdul El-Sayed's father and father-in-law, but also gave money to Abdul El-Sayed. One document in the basement was a memo dated May 22, 1991, written by Muhammad Akram, known as the Muhammad al, he's also known as Muhammad al-Daluni. It addressed the Muslim Brotherhood Shura Council in North America. He wrote it to flesh out a long-term plan the council had adopted in 1987. He asked that it be put on the agenda for the council's next meeting. The stated goal was the enablement of Islam in North America, which he defined as an Islamic movement led by the Muslim Brotherhood that would present Islam as a civilizational alternative and support the global Islamic state wherever it was. He called the work in the United States a civilization jihad process. He wrote that the Brotherhood must understand it as a kind of grand jihad in eliminating and destroying Western civilization from within so that God's religion would be made victorious over all others. Among the institutions he wanted built was a political organization that would have a central party, local political offices, political symbols, and alliances. He conceded the Muslim Brotherhood couldn't do the job alone, and he wanted to master the art of coalitions. Attached to the memo was a list of 29 groups under the heading, a list of our organizations and the organizations of our friends, followed by the aside, imagine if they all march according to one plan. The Islamic Society of North America was on the list, as was the Muslim Students Association. That was the second on the list. Abdul El-Sayed was vice president of the University of Michigan Muslim Student Association in 2007. The Islamic Circle of North America was on it too. Now, none of that makes them all members of the Muslim Brotherhood if they're a part of these groups, but prosecutors used the memo in the Holy Land trial, which ended in 2008 with convictions of five of the charity's leaders for funneling more than $12 million to Hamas, the most successful terrorism financing prosecution in the United States. The same trial revealed the FBI's recordings of a 1993 leaders of the Muslim Brotherhood Hamas support network gathered in a hotel in Philadelphia. The FBI had wired the room. The people in the room referred to Hamas as Sama, Hamas's name spelled backwards. They discussed how to keep building support for Hamas among American Muslims while hiding it from the world. War is deception, one leader said. And they talked about gaining influence in Congress by working through the media, universities, and research centers. One of the men in the room was Niwat Awad. A month later, the Council of American Islamic Relations was founded in Washington, and Awad became its executive director, a job he still holds. Karis denied being a Hamas front and fought the government's characterization. Awad is one of Abdul El-Sayed's donors. Kerr has been named as an unindicted co-conspirator in the Holy Land Foundation case. They fought the label, and a federal judge ruled in 2009 the government had provided ample evidence tying them to Hamas, including a bank account where checks were made out to the Palestinian Mujahideen, the original name of Hamas's militant wing. None of this stuff is a conspiracy theory, y'all. It's actually in the court records. I mentioned my friend Michael Youssef, who wrote a book, The Unholy Alliance, that lays out how Islamists and progressives have found common cause, and he recounts the experience of writer Amil Limani, who got a closer look behind closed doors of the Islamic Circle of North America in Richardson, Texas. The keynote speaker was the grandson of the Muslim Brotherhood founder, Hassan al-Banna. By Imani's account, Ramadan told the audience not to assimilate, but to quietly work their way into political institutions and universities and to run for political office. The Bush administration revoked Ramadan's visa in 2004, kept him out of the country. Hillary Clinton let him back in. Egypt has banned the Muslim Brotherhood, Saudi Arabia, the UAE, Bahrain. They designated a terrorist organization. Saudi Arabia outlawed it a decade ago. Jordan banned it last year. The group's worn out as welcome nearly everywhere except Qatar, which has funded it. A caller to my show on Monday pointed out most Muslims don't like the Muslim Brotherhood. They're too radical even for most Muslims. The progressives cheering Abdul El-Sayed should study Iran in 1979. The Ayatollah's followers marched arm-in-arm with Iran's communists and secular leftists against the Shah. The Soviets assisted them. Once the Ayatollah had power, his men turned their guns on the same leftists. The Brotherhood's always been willing to march with those they later intended to kill, and we're watching that in the United States. Gathered by the Omnicause, the Democratic Socialists of America are the secular face, an army of volunteers, a path into the Democratic Party, largely backed by Islamic money and anti-Israel fervor. They're backing other candidates. The only one the Muslim Brotherhood is cheering on, though, is the rise of Abdul El-Sayed. And he denies everything. He won't respond about his mother's brotherhood activism. He won't respond to his membership in a brotherhood-related group. He won't respond to his letter supporting the Muslim Brotherhood after they started arresting journalists and purging police. He won't respond to any of it. He just screams racism. Kristen Welker asked a simple question about him, and he refused to answer honestly. He just said no, and she never pressed him on it. She moved on. The voters of Michigan probably shouldn't. We're dealing with a guy with significant ties, not just to the Muslim Brotherhood, but to terror funding organizations, and he's on the verge of getting into the United States Senate.
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0: Hello, welcome. It is Eric Erickson here, 877-973-7425. We have a new White House press secretary, blonder than the last White House press secretary. Her performance was not good today. If you get the show notes, text Eric to 33777. You can get the behind-the-scenes comments from people at the White House not impressed with her performance, but it was her first day on the job. It's a little intimidating. Give her some time, see if she can warm up. She made some news, including this.
20: I have two questions for you, if I can. First of all, on Kimberly Guilfoyle, the Daily Mail has been reporting on her since last year. The president said yesterday to reporters that he is considering firing her. Do you know a timeline for that? And also, potentially, who could be on the short list to replace her if he does?
21: We have asked Ambassador Guilfoyle to resign.
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12: 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Eric Erickson. Conservative, but not captive.
13: Greetings. Welcome. Eric Erickson here.
14: You might as well.
13: Look, I want to talk about a thing without talking about the thing. We'll pivot to the thing. But first, let me talk about the roller coaster. If you haven't heard, in Georgia, Six Flags over Georgia on Monday, a man fell to his death from Goliath, a giant roller coaster. I am not a roller coaster fan. I do not want to pay anyone money to send me through centrifugal force to make me want to hurl and scare the life out of me and twist my spine and do all that. I have no desire to be on roller coasters. I went when I was a kid and I was on a roller coaster at Astroworld, and it's just a pole bar that came back on you, and it didn't do any flips, but it went in tight circles, and I really, as a small kid with my mom there with me, felt like I was going to fall out of this thing. She was holding on to me for dear life, scared the mess out of me, and I hadn't wanted to do them since. Now, when I got married, my wife took me to Six Flags, and I don't like the sensation. I don't like the sensation of a roller coaster, but I have many friends who do, and if you do, God bless you. No judgment. Go have fun. I like to go to Las Vegas and fly in helicopters and shoot machine guns. You like roller coasters. We are not the same. My buddy Charles Cook at National Review is a massive roller coaster fan and knows a lot about roller coasters. And I just want to read you this piece. It is absolutely unheard of for someone to fall out of a roller coaster. One is 9 times more likely to be killed on a commercial airplane than on a roller coaster. And commercial airplanes are one of the safest forms of travel, and you're still more likely to die on a commercial airplane than you are on a roller coaster, especially that roller coaster. The ride in question, Goliath, was designed by a Swiss company called Bollinger and Mabillard, which since 1990 has been the gold standard. They've constructed 136 roller coasters. 133 of them are still in operation. 18 are the same type as Goliath. Roller coasters have been given hundreds of millions, perhaps billions of rides, and nobody's ever died on them as the result of a malfunction. The

0: Atbar system on this particular brand of hyper coaster is considered the best in the business. The design is a molded restraint shaped to fit over the thighs and against the abdomen, which means that in order to escape, a normal-sized rider would have to squeeze both his hips and thighs past the clamshell, which is not possible. The restraint's locking system uses a mechanical ratchet at the pivot point that allows the clamshell to move inward but prevents it from opening again when the bar is pressed down towards the rider's thighs. Its multiple redundant locking latches engage a tooth wheel that must be released before the bar can rise. Under normal operating procedure, the restraint must be down at least three clicks before the rider's computer system will allow the train to leave the station. After the train is outside of the station, there's no way to release a restraint without specialized equipment available only during an evacuation or scheduled maintenance. The best available estimate is that each seat is able to restrain 35 kilonewtons, about 7,900 pounds force applied to the rider contact point before braking, roughly equivalent to the combined weight of two Ford Escapes hanging from each restraint. Twitter is now full of Twitter experts, as there's not an Israeli or American election or a British election or Brexit or anything, so today everyone on Twitter is a roller coaster expert. A lot of people say, this nearly happened to me. It nearly happened to me. Well, that's the point. That's the point. You are expected to feel like you could fall out of the roller coaster, but you're not actually going to fall out of the roller coaster. For all the people who claim that this nearly happened to them, it's because the ride is designed to make you feel that way, even though you're not actually going to do this. And Charles makes a good point. You have a greater chance of being killed at an amusement park by a vending machine falling on you than by a roller coaster. You're more likely to die from a vending machine falling on top of you at an amusement park than you are to die for a roller coaster dropping you out of the roller coaster. Charles says there are lots and lots of questions, and we will find out answers in the coming days. There were witnesses who say it looked like the man lunged forward to grab his cell phone, and that may have something to do with it. Unfortunately, on social media, since last night, there have been pictures. You know the pictures on the rides where they sell you the picture afterwards of you screaming your head off as you're going down or something? One of those cameras caught the accident. There's video of the tragedy. This man losing his life, falling out of a roller coaster, plunging to his death. My law firm, when I was a lawyer, represented a family that kid lost his foot on a roller coaster. A park employee was taking a shortcut to get to his job at the park. As the roller coaster, one of those where you are dangled down, was coming by, the man didn't duck. He was decapitated by a preteen's leg. The child lost his leg. The man trying to take the shortcut lost his head. Accidents happen. That was not caught on camera. This was caught on camera. And if you're not careful on social media today, you're going to stumble upon the footage of this man dying. Which gets me to Nadal Hassan. I've mentioned this now twice, and I just got to say again, watching the people recirculate this, like, wow, look at this, look at this. Oh, my gosh, it's so terrible. Look, look, look, look. I'm glad the president is now expressing reservations about the live stream of the Nadal Hassan execution. He should be executed. He should be executed. Believe in the death penalty. I was on WOKV in Jacksonville this morning. Normal hit, went about 15 minutes. asking me about the statement I made last week. I thought we were going to talk about the news. We talked about my statement last week that Krista Parks in Tennessee wanted an all-female execution squad. They gave her two lethal injections. She said hanging are all women. She got all women. The women clearly needed a man to help them out because Krista Parks didn't die. They gave her two lethal injections and she survived. The women jumped the curb on that one. Had to spend 15 minutes on why I made the joke that I made about the women jumping the curb, because I think it's pretty funny that a woman was humored on death row instead of just being executed. She got what she wanted and it didn't work. There's some level of God's divine humor in that. And while we're all wringing our hands about Krista, whatever her name is, Parks or whatever, we should be wringing our hands about the fact that she was allowed to survive on death row as long as she did after torturing a 19-year-old and ultimately killing her. I have no sympathy for Krista Parks, and I'm perfectly happy to laugh at the tragic circumstance there, because she didn't get what she deserved, which was an execution. And she wanted to try to coordinate her departure with an all-female crew at the end. They shouldn't have ever given her the opportunity to do that. They should have just hanged her like they were going to. Or shot her, or put her in old Sparky, or the gas chamber. The death penalty is a good thing. The death penalty is ultimate justice. We should actually expand the death penalty to child rapists, not just murder. We should have more capital punishment, not less. Nidal Hassan should be executed. But I still don't think we should live stream it. Look at the people circulating the tragic accident yesterday at Six Flags. You're not going to be able to see. You can say, if you don't want to look, don't look. Well, if you don't want to go to the Drag Queen Story Hour, don't go to the Drag Queen Story Hour, except you want to ban the Drag Queen Story Hour because you don't think it's healthy for society to have Drag Queen Story Hour. I don't think it is either. I want to ban the Drag Queen Story Hour. I also want to ban the live streaming of a public execution because it's not good for your soul. It's not good for you, and you're not going to be able to escape it. There's not going to be room for you to say, if you don't want to watch it, don't watch it. Think about all the people who circulated the videos of the flood in Nepal where you literally see people being washed away to their death. You couldn't escape it. You're not going to be able to escape the Nidal Hassan footage. And yes, it is absolutely going to inflame the tensions in the Middle East. And you can say, well, everything inflames the tensions in the Middle East. Well, you ain't seen a public execution of an Islamic radical yet. Let's see how much that inflames tensions in the Middle East at a time of war already. I understand you think people, okay, so let people go watch it in person. Don't live stream it. Don't put it on TV. If you're that desperate to go watch someone die, you should have to go show up. I don't think it's a good idea. You know, the irony here, and I put this in the show notes today, is that there are a large number of people in this country, particularly on the Christian right, who are celebrating the laws that require you to have to prove your age by showing your ID to access pornography on the internet. You want to get on Pornhub in a lot of states, you got to prove you're you with a photo ID that they put in a database. And if it ever leaks, we'll find out how many of the pastors in the pulpit who support it are in the Pornhub database. And the same people who think you should have to show an ID to watch pornography really want you to be able to watch a snuff film in a month where we snuff out the life of a murderer, and that you're supposed to be able to look at it and say, well, this man in a wheelchair who's about to be shot, who can't stand up because he's a paraplegic with his face covered for the firing squad, well, we should all want to watch that and see justice served. Justice can be served without me watching it. I understand some of you disagree with me. I get that. This is not a matter of whether you're going to heaven or hell. It's a matter of difference of opinion. I'm just going to tell you again, there are people all over the internet today circulating footage of a man tragically killed yesterday at Six Flags over Georgia falling out of a roller coaster. And if they are that willing to circulate tragedy, how much more willing will they be to circulate the snuff film of the execution of Nidal Hassan? and you're not going to be able to avoid it. And watching the loss of life, however justified it is, it's not good for your soul. Go watch the video montage of Hamas killing Israelis on October 7th. Go watch it. You can find it. Go watch it. They live streamed it. Think about that. We're going to behave like Hamas that wore body cameras and live streamed their executions for the pleasure of the terrorists in Gaza. Go watch the footage and see what it does to you. Go watch the footage of people dying and see what it does to you. It's going to affect you in ways that are not good for your soul. It's not good for your brain. It's not good for your sleep. And now understand this. Many of you are going to say, well, I'm not going to watch the Nadal Hassan execution, but I'm okay with it being live streamed. It's going to show up in your social media feed, whether you like it or not, if it's live streamed. I'm glad the president is second-guessing doing this. I think it's a terrible idea, not because he's being executed, but because you're not going to be able to avoid seeing it, and it's not good for you to see people's lives being taken from them, justified or not. Watching an execution is not good for your soul, and you may not care about your soul, but I very much care about your soul. It's not good for society when we keep degrading our souls with this sort of stuff. 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

0: You may not agree with him, but he tells you the truth. 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
1: The phone number is 877-973-7425. If you feel like the spirit move you that you've just got to call into the program, we might let you. I do have a housekeeping note. I do need you to know that we will have Rick Jackson, the Republican gubernatorial candidate in Georgia, on at the bottom of the next hour, 1:35, if you're listening live. Dwayne, you're up next. Welcome to the show.
2: Yes. First, I wanted to let you know that my wife and I were at the show on Saturday. We had a wonderful time.
1: Excellent.
2: We were in the receiving line. I'm Dwayne at Buford.
1: Oh, nice. And, yes.
2: Yes. I really enjoyed meeting you, shaking your hand. One thing on the side real quick is that the reason that her execution didn't work in Tennessee is because they asked her how much she weighed, and she said 115 pounds. Okay? Now,
1: they didn't
2: the other
1: give
2: comment
1: her enough.
2: That I was going to make. Right, that was a joke. I know that's not what happened. But it just seems appropriate. But anyway, now, I just wanted to remind you, keep talking about Hassan being in a wheelchair, but remember that he's in a wheelchair because
1: right.
2: of the act
1: got shot.
2: That he did,
1: yes.
2: Okay? But I do think it's really, it's not good that it's on being broadcast, but I simply wonder if Hegseth thinks he's showing power to a barbaric part of the world, or barbarians in a certain part of the world.
1: Yeah, it may be the case, Dwayne. Yeah, and this is a dangerous road that we go down. Yeah, people say everything incites them. Yes, but we've never live streamed an execution of an Islamic radical in this country. We've never live streamed an execution of anybody in this country. I don't think it's a good idea. Bad for all of us. What's good for you is Old Glory Bank, though. 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
6: From ABC News, I'm Dave Packer. Pope Leo has been diagnosed with adenocarcinoma, the most common form of non-small cell lung cancer. ABC foreign correspondent Tom Sophie Borridge has more from the Vatican.
7: Experts say what likely happened in that operating room, doctors performing minimally invasive camera-guided surgery, rapidly freezing, slicing, and analyzing the portion of the lung removed during surgery to provide immediate feedback to the surgical team while awaiting further information about what was removed. ABC News medical correspondent Dr. Darian Sutton.
8: In cases where this type of cancer is caught early, patients have the chance of living long, fruitful lives after their diagnosis, surviving cancer, and even thriving.
7: Experts say surgery could be curative since they found the growth early in a specific location.
6: The man killed while riding a roller coaster at Six Flags over Georgia has now been identified as 42-year-old Hassan Karim. ABC's Faith Abube.
9: Witnesses tell ABC News that one of the restraints unlatched. While it's unclear what led to the deadly incident, Six Flags now saying they will temporarily close 9 other similar roller coasters across the U.S. and Canada out of an abundance of caution.
6: 40 to life. That's what Dwayne Keefe D. Davis received in a Las Vegas courtroom Tuesday for his part in orchestrating the 1996 killing of rap icon Tupac Shakur. He's the only person ever charged in Shakur's death. Derek Lee Massive Stanton Jr., former member of the Digital Underground, says this should only be the start.
10: Frankly, justice hasn't been served. I say justice hasn't been served because there are more conspirators in the murder of Tupac Shakur. This was a planned attack against one of our most prolific artists and black human beings.
6: In a victory for media organizations, a federal judge Tuesday extended an order blocking the Trump administration from banning reporters from CNN, MSNBC, and Politico from the White House. You're listening to ABC News.
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6: Chicago police say DNA evidence ties one of their former homicide detectives to the decades-old murder of an 8-year-old girl who was abducted as she was walking to church more than 65 years ago. Another close call at the airport.
13: Two passenger planes coming within 1,000 feet of potentially crashing into each other. Air traffic control warning a Delta regional flight to perform a go-around just seconds before touchdown at LaGuardia Airport last Wednesday. Those Delta pilots suddenly aborting the landing and pulling up because a business jet was taking off on an intersecting runway without clearance. But that business jet pilot insisting someone did give them takeoff clearance. The FAA investigating the incident.
6: ABC's Gio Benitez. The WNBA says the Atlanta Dream's final games at home will be played in a bigger venue, State Farm Arena.
14: That's the home of the NBA's Atlanta Hawks and seats 17,000. More than three times the 5,000-seat Gateway Center Arena, the original Dream home court, now feeling the squeeze of fandomonia. The Dream alone says it's seen a 400% increase in season ticket members in the past 4 years. The WNBA also seen an uptick at the league's All-Star Game in July. Nearly 20,000 fans packed the United Center in Chicago. Michelle Franzen, ABC News.
6: The Justice Department says it's arrested 28 people in Nigeria and Ghana, allegedly responsible for scamming hundreds of Americans. Dave Packer, ABC News.
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0: Ladies and gentlemen, it's Eric Erickson. I am delighted to have you with me. The phone number is 877-973-7425. If you want to be on the program, bottom of this hour, gubernatorial candidate Rick Jackson from Georgia going to join me for a few minutes by phone. Couldn't do it in studio today. Had to be in town tonight and tomorrow and couldn't get up to the main studio in Atlanta. Tomorrow, can you believe my wife has put up with me for 26 years as of tomorrow? Wild. I ordered catfish from a catfish farm in Louisiana. My wife loves fried catfish, and there's just no good place in Georgia really to get fried catfish unless I take her to Table in Maine and the chef is kind enough to actually put it in cornmeal and fry it for her. So I'm doing a fried catfish and hush puppies and cheese grits for my wife for our anniversary tomorrow. And, well, the catfish show up today from Lafayette. Now, none of you cared about that, so we must move on to other things. I have to be honest with you. My optimism is fading. I have presumed Republicans would lose the House and that they would hold the Senate. And maybe it's because everyone else around me is so antagonistic towards that idea. I'm like, I think the polling is overinflated by about a percentage point or two. And if that's the case, it's good enough for the GOP to save the Senate. But here's what I know today. Major Republican outside groups are pouring money into Nebraska, Kansas, South Carolina, Ohio, and Iowa. And if you're pouring money into those states and Texas to save those seats, doom is on the horizon for the GOP. If the Republicans' internal polling, which their internal polling that you never see is always better than the external polling, they spend way more money to get better focus groups and better pools of people. And when the Republican internal polling is in panic mode and the Democrat and the Republican donors are scrambling to save Nebraska for Pete Ricketts, who's a great guy and a great senator and was a great governor, and they got to pull out the stops to save him, doom must be on the horizon. In Ohio, it's bad for the GOP. Ohio is really bad for the GOP. That doesn't mean they're going to lose it, but it looks like they're going to lose it, and Republicans are freaking out about losing. And here's the thing, though. Here's the thing. The Democrats are starting to get remarkably comfortable reminding us who they are, as it looks more and more like doom is coming for the GOP. This is Angie Nixon, who is running for the United States Senate in Florida. Listen to this.
1: Accordingly, I got y'all back. I want to abolish ICE and make sure we are rerouting and redirecting those funds. Redirecting those funds to make sure we're modernizing the immigration system, because immigrants are welcome here, baby. Because this country was founded upon by indigenous people and immigrants, whether they came here willingly or they were forced, like my ancestors. And so immigrants are welcome here. But I need y'all to, you know, do what y'all need to do to get your girl up there to Washington, D.C., okay?
0: In a normal interview, Angie Nixon talks like this, and she suggests that it would be an impermissible act for the Republicans to maintain control of the United States Senate. And before crowds, she's like, yo, go get your girl up there. Just the vocal performances of some of these candidates all goes back to Hillary Clinton and her Selma speech. They all did that. But it's not just her. This is Darlisa Chevalier. She's with who? Our buddy Hassan Piker. Let's make sure this got bleeped. If not, Jim, trigger warning, because there's some bad words in this that I think we got out. I played it and I didn't hear them, so let's see.
2: So thank you so much for taking the time out of your busy day to come on the broadcast. We look forward to having you on, hopefully for better circumstances in the future. But thank you. What are some parting words you want to leave with the audience?
3: For hi, chat. ICE and abolish it.
0: F ICE and abolish it, she said. Abolish it. I remember they said they weren't going to do that. That they weren't going to do that. This is a Democratic candidate in, I think, Iowa, Jamie somebody. Listen to this nut job.
4: I mean, what do you want me to say? I don't like being around them. I mean, y'all did this to us. You all voted for us. You made this happen, this ICE coming into our communities. Still, I mean, I don't like being around them. I mean, y'all did this to us. You all voted for us. You made this happen, this ICE coming into our communities, stealing people's jobs. I mean, I've been threatened so many times to my face by MAGA, we'll call them, because there's Republicans who actually get it. You know, there are good Republicans out there, but then there's these MAGAs who are just racist and aren't very intelligent at all. They call you names. You know, sheriff's nephew threatened to blow my head off.
0: I'm going to stop it there. She had a little bit of a meltdown there, but wait. Yeah, y'all, this is Sydney Kemlager Dove. Listen to this one. Oh, come on.
5: What type of investigations would you want to bring? I mean, does today bring to mind anything new or anything different? Should you all retake control of Congress?
6: Well, I cannot wait for us to win, and we are going to drag Mark Wayne Mullen into the Judiciary Committee and give him the full Jack Smith treatment as a result of these raids.
0: You got that? Full Jack Smith? Here's Maxwell Frost, the communist down in Florida.
7: But the other thing that I think is important, what I always tell my Republican colleagues is, say, you don't want any undocumented people in this country? I agree with you. So let's document people. Let's make sure they have a path to citizenship. We don't want, I also don't want a mass class of over 10 million people that are essentially second-class citizens that are our neighbors.
0: Yep. Bring them all in. Give them all citizenship. This is Amish Shaw on MS Now.
8: 53% of Americans, according to polls combined together, say that they have an unfavorable view of Democrats. So on day one, if Democrats retake the House, what should they do?
9: Focus on what the American people are telling them are their daily life experiences. That's one. We also do have to hold him to account on all of those constitutional violations that we've seen over the last few years.
8: Does that mean impeachment? What does that look like?
9: Well, it means that when he violates the Constitution, and there are just numerous examples, I'm talking about Jimmy Kimmel and the First Amendment, I'm talking about all the due process violations from ICE for U.S. citizens, any one of those things means we have to hold them to account. And yes, that's up to and including impeachment if he himself violates the Constitution.
0: They're ready to impeach. They want to get rid of ICE. There's a little more Darlisa Chevalier that you should hear. Listen to this again. This was with Hassan Piker.
10: This incredibly cruel form of law enforcement that has nothing to do with their actual criminal history. It all has everything to do with where they were born.
11: Yeah. And the quote-unquote crime is again, it's a civil offense.
10: Exactly.
11: At least currently, as it stands, crossing the border without like the proper paperwork, in many instances, in all instances, considered a civil offense.
0: No, it's considered
11: it's
0: a misdemeanor.
11: It's not a criminal offense.
0: It actually is a criminal
11: offense. Even though it's presented as one in American news. It's, the administration makes it seem like that's the case.
0: Lie.
11: It's not.
0: He's an idiot.
11: But the only time it ventures into the criminal offense territory is if someone comes back in after the first deportation, and that's even a relatively new criminal charge, like a criminal penalty that's carried with that. Having said that, what is the rap sheet for this person that Jessica Tisch is alleging is this criminal, and that like the ICE apprehension was valid for that perspective?
10: You know, I was just so angry as I was listening to it. I've like gone back to her remarks to make sure that I was like correct in our our statement about it, but like to me, it doesn't even matter, right? It doesn't even matter because the point.
0: You got that? Talking about the ICE agents who shot the guy who tried to run them over. It doesn't matter that he was a criminal. Doesn't matter that he was a robber. Does it matter that he was a felon? None of that matters. He should not be deported. These people are really getting open and honest about who they are as they think they're close to power. And the candidate quality matters, y'all. In Texas, there's a new Ken Paxton scandal. He was seen partying with his mistress in Dubai with two fugitives from justice who were also donors of his. The Wall Street Journal says the president was told about all these stories and still decided to back Paxton. And here's the thing. The people who pushed Paxton, it was never about John Cornyn. They'll make it about John Cornyn. It was never about Cornyn. It was about Paxton as his replacement. And these people elevated Ken Paxton, and Ken Paxton now may cost the GOP this seat in Texas. I want to lay this out plainly for you. Abdul El-Sayed in Michigan, who has ties to the Muslim Brotherhood and appears to be like a sleeper cell candidate for the Muslim Brotherhood, he outraised Mike Rogers. He has raised more money than Mike Rogers. The reason he's raised more money than Mike Rogers is because a bunch of Republicans decided they needed to pour their money into Texas to save Ken Paxton. Exactly what happened that I told you would happen is these Republicans decided he's such a bad candidate and he needs to get across the finish line. We now may see a Muslim Brotherhood plant get elected to the United States Senate because the good Christian evangelicals in Texas who hated John Cornyn and wanted a serial adulterer, corrupt crook in the Senate instead, convinced the Republicans that they needed to save Ken Paxton at the expense of a man standing between us and the Muslim Brotherhood. The Paxton scandals continue to grow and spread. And independent voters in Texas don't like him. And these idiots in Texas decided that they could get a guy elected with just the strength of the GOP by ousting the incumbent who they didn't like. And it turns out they've alienated not just a chunk of Republicans, but all the independents. And we may be stuck with James Tallarico in the United States Senate because of the idiots who decided that Ken Paxton was their ride or die. As opposed to Mike Rogers standing between us and the Muslim Brotherhood, as opposed to plenty of other Republican candidates who would be worth having in the United States Senate. No, no, we have to save Texas because of James Tallarico, and you gave us someone no one wants in the Senate as the guy to be the alternative of a guy nobody wants in the Senate. It's pick your poison, and people are just deciding, you know what? I think I'm going to take the bullet instead. Candidate quality matters. And on the left, they're giddy about it. And you have growing panic among Republican donors that they're having to spend money in South Carolina and Kansas and Nebraska and Iowa and Ohio. And Ohio is everything. We've got to save Ohio. This is Vivek Ramaswamy on the campaign trail in Youngstown, Ohio with the president yesterday.
12: We believe in the rule of law. And I say this as the proud son of legal immigrants to this country. Your first act of entering this country cannot break the law. That is why we are ending sanctuary cities in the state of Ohio. On my watch, when I lead this state from Cincinnati to Cleveland, we follow the rule of law in the United States of America, and we support the rule of law here in the state of Ohio. We will back the blue. We will lock up the criminals. We will prosecute the fraudsters, and we will fight for you and protect the law-abiding citizens of this state. That is who we are as Americans.
0: Hallelujah. I cannot believe that this guy is losing to the woman who locked up Ohio during COVID, and right now the polling suggests he is. The polling averages suggest he is. The polling trends suggest he is. And John Houston, the Republican senator, could lose to Sherrod Brown. We could get Sherrod Brown back in the Senate. And it's a terrible environment for the GOP right now. And we should not have to spend money in Texas to save a corrupt crook philanderer when we have so many important Republican races around the country. We need to save the Senate. It is better to save the Senate than to save Texas.
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0: I have a smart home set up. 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I can turn them on and off with my phone. I can check the security cameras remotely. I can do all that stuff, and I kind of like it, but I'm actually not a huge fan of the Internet of Things. The Internet doesn't need to be in everything. For example, why do I need an Internet-connected ice maker or an Internet-connected washer or dryer or an Internet-connected refrigerator or an Internet-connected dishwasher? My wife doesn't even like technology. I don't know why I'd want to connect her to the Internet to wash the dishes. I don't need the Internet connected to everything. In France yesterday, hackers were able to turn off the freezers at a nationwide grocery store chain and spoiled all the food. It turns out that the domain administrative account was accessible on the Internet. And I kid you not, the username was admin and the password was the date of the day. That's how you got into it. There was literally an internet portal you could connect to and turn off all the freezers, and that appears to be what they did. But now Anthropic and I guess OpenAI or whatever, that they're all claiming that now these AI bots, they might be able to hack into your refrigerator and take over. Or your microwave, or what, your Internet of Things connected. Why do you even need a TV screen on your refrigerator that connects to Wi-Fi? Why? Seriously, people, you don't need it. It's just one more thing to break. And we're already at a point in our society where the dishwasher and the washing machine and dryer and the refrigerator, they last half as long as ones made 50 years ago, in large part because of the energy saver law. 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
1: Greetings, America. Welcome. It is Eric Erickson here. There is really one race in the United States that I care about the most because it affects me the most directly, and that is the governor of the state of Georgia. We've got a lot of gubernatorial races out in the country. I've had on Greg Abbott a while back and some of the other gubernatorial nominees, and I get to have on for a national audience now hopefully the next governor of the great state of Georgia, Rick Jackson, joining me by phone. First, Rick, I'm sorry I couldn't be in studio with you today. It's my 26th anniversary tomorrow, and I got to be home tonight to clean up and get to prepping for tomorrow's cooking that I'm going to be doing.
5: Well, fantastic. Thanks, Eric, and I'm glad to see you have your priorities straight.
1: I try. She's taller than me, and I'm scared of her, so I've got to.
5: I hear you. Well, thank you so much. I really appreciate it.
1: I need to ask you a direct question out of the gate. Have you ever been complicit in burning down the city of Atlanta?
5: No, sir. I certainly have not been complicit. I was an onlooker like you and other people on TV, but that was all. I had participated in that.
1: And never fired or driven off half the police force of the city of Atlanta in your lifetime that I know of, I don't think.
5: Absolutely not. The number one priority of a governor, there's nothing higher than the safety of its citizens. So that's the highest priority that any governor could have.
1: Tonight, because we were talking, and I mean, I kind of know where my wife's thinking is and stuff, and she mine, and she was asking me about the ballot, and she says, am I only voting for governor on the ballot? And I was like, no. It's like, we got a lot of great statewide candidates, secretary of state, lieutenant governor, attorney general, all of them. But then she started talking about your race, and she said, when Keisha Lance Bottoms was mayor of Atlanta, and she came out during the start of the riots and was essentially telling people that she was a mom as well, and they need to go home. My wife wanted to give her the benefit of the doubt, but then her actions and policies didn't line up with her words, and that she just was given a great opportunity to shine, and she turned the city into a nightmare. And I just, that my wife said it that way. She's very sympathetic to Keisha when she became mayor, and was like, her policies didn't line up with her words. And that seems to be what we see on the campaign trail now. She says a lot of nice stuff, but when you look at the policy she advocates, it would be a disaster for the state of Georgia.
5: Yes. Well, this is a lot of people in politics. They talk. It's bumper sticker talk, and they don't mean it. And talk never paid a bill. And, you know, the way I've lived my life is that actions are more important than talk. You know, in the Bible, it talks about, you know, faith without works is dead. So, to me, that's the difference between us, is that I'm not just talking. I think you have to have actions to back up what you're talking about, and that's what I would be focused on. But you're absolutely right. Your wife is right as well.
1: So there are a lot of people who are still on the sidelines. I've seen some of the polling. We've still got a chunk of undecided voters They're angry with the state of the country and the economy. They're mad at the president.

0: They're frustrated with the GOP, but they don't know that they can really go the distance and support your opponent, Keisha Lance Bottoms. What is your pitch to the voters who are still on the sidelines, who they're mad about the state of affairs right now, and they're just, but they're not sure about going the other way?
1: Well, first of all, I understand why they're upset. I mean, there's a lot of things to be upset about. But, you know, we can't control what the world does, what D.C. does, and so forth. What we can do is only what we have control of, and that is the state of Georgia and how we respond to it. You know, and when you take a medicine, if you react to something that's negative, when you respond to it, it's positive. So no matter what happens, we have to focus on that, just like Brian Kemp has. It doesn't matter who's president and who he worked with. He did the right things for Georgia, and that's what we got to continue to keep doing. So that's what my focus would be, is to actually solve problems and come up with solutions instead of just talking about affordability, you know, actually coming up with things that help solve the affordability within the restraints and the environment that we have.
0: So, I mean, we've reduced we've gotten rid of the tax on gas right now.
1: Right.
0: What are your primary ideas for affordability? And I guess into that, I think you have brought up on data centers, how local counties should be able, if they want them, to bring them in, if they don't want them, to not bring them in, but if they come in, to help offset property taxes.
1: Absolutely. Well, first of all, my affordability issue is to fix the supply chain in Georgia. It was broken through COVID, and now our food costs are up because we have processing centers like cold storage and meat plant. We have to send our meat out to the Midwest and so forth like that. So we're going to fix that. I'm going to reduce the cost of health care because that's a huge affordability issue. 25% of our housing cost is because of red tape. I'm going to streamline that and solve that, and that will lower that. And then, of course, the taxes on tips and some of these other things that will put money back in a pocket. So from my standpoint, I have, you know, specific items to attack each one of these issues, just like, you know, I do in business from that standpoint. You know, I want to actually, you know, get results. As far as the data center's standpoint, absolutely. Every community should make that decision. No community should be forced to data center on them if they don't want them. My approach is that's number one. Number two, they have to have strict EPA standards. And number three is they have to give an economic benefit to every citizen, either by reducing their utility bills or their property taxes. And I will defend anybody that doesn't want one, but I'll also negotiate to make sure that every community citizen gets a benefit from a data center, because they have the ability economically to be a game changer for some of these communities. And I just want them to have that option and let them decide.
0: Now, we've talked about a lot of stuff in the past, and I want to talk about this in large part because I'm watching. I've got CNBC on the background, and they're talking about the Amazon Film Studio and MGM, and we've lost some of the film business in the state. And one of the concerns a lot of Republicans have had is that we as a state, as Republicans, were attracting businesses into the state that were changing the character of the state, changing the demographics of the state, and we were just essentially bringing in businesses that were bringing in a bunch of liberals. How do you see your role, if you're elected governor, in both fostering a healthy economic environment, but also showing people that it's the Republican Party that's got the best view of how the state should be run?
1: Well, first of all, we do need to be careful about the people that we bring in from that standpoint, because we don't want to change the nature. To me, it's table stakes to bring in businesses. We'll keep doing that, and just like they have in the past, and I'll negotiate directly with the CEOs. But the main thing I want to do is put a lot more equity and capital in our current businesses. I want this to be the number one place to be an entrepreneur. You know, we lead, Georgia Tech leads in AI, but they have to go to Silicon Valley. I want to stop that. I want us to have the number one capital in order to do a startup or early stage and keep our businesses here. I want to, you know, double the size of infrastructure that we're building all over Georgia, especially in rural Georgia. I think rural Georgia is the best place for us to grow our GDP. We have to grow agriculture. It's our number one industry, and it's been broken. And, again, I'm going to fix that. So from my standpoint, creating jobs and focusing on the people that live here and the businesses that live here, I think is the highest priority, and that's what I plan on doing in order to drive the GDP and job growth as well.
0: I know you've talked some about mental health out there and the growing concerns we have, the number of crimes in Atlanta, Savannah, even here in Macon, involving homeless people who they're really not homeless. They've got drug addictions, schizophrenia issues. And how do you see the state playing a role to transform that space to try to alleviate that issue?
1: Well, I think the state is an important part of expanding our mental health facility. Mental health is a problem nationally, and it especially is here. And most of the people that are homeless are suffering from mental health. We have a lot of people in our jails that have mental health, and our jails were never intended to be mental health facilities. So I'm going to be expanding mental health. I think we need to lean into telemental health, especially for evaluations that we need for our jails and so forth to get people out of jail sooner. And so from that standpoint, I'm going to be creating another 500 beds of mental health facility. We need to have these people taken care of professionally. Instead of just, focusing on trying to solve the symptoms, we do need to solve the core problem. And most of these people do have mental health. So we will be expanding mental health services, and the state has to play a role in leading on that.
0: So I don't want to keep you on here. I know your time is valuable and you've got places to go, but I really do want to spend just one moment with you left on education, because we talk about the Mississippi miracle, and Mississippi is now leading even Georgia on reading, writing, arithmetic, and Louisiana has taken. We're in an odd situation that our state has. The state school superintendent is a separate constitutional entity. You do have some picks on the school board there, but where do you see your role and what's your vision for how education changes in the state at the elementary and secondary level?
1: Well, as you know, you learn to read up into the third grade and then you read to learn, and two-thirds of our kids in Georgia can't read proficiently. And so I'm going to lead from the front on this. I mean, these two-thirds kids are who I'm representing. I call them the least of these. What we're doing to our children by not allowing them to know how to read and so forth really puts them behind. And my God, if Mississippi can do it, surely we can do it. So, but from my standpoint, I'm going to lead on that. We have to teach our teachers on how to teach children how to read phonetically, because they didn't learn how to do that. And then we must adopt what Mississippi did, and that is you don't leave the third grade if you can't read. This needs to be an all-state sport. I'm talking about everybody in the state, the teachers, superintendents, and parents, and everybody else. So I'm going to lead from the front on this, Eric, because I think it requires leadership and that everybody makes this a priority. There's nothing that we could do better to help our kids than to have them reading at the third grade, and then, of course, keep on teaching them all the way through high school so that they're prepared to meet the future. I think it's imperative that we have that as a priority.
0: We've got early voting starting. We've got a couple more weeks on the campaign trail. How tired are you of campaigning at this point? The barbecue dinners and the shaking hands. I hope you're going to take some downtime after this election.
1: First of all, I'm not tired. I appreciate it. You know, if I was doing this for me, Eric, if I didn't have a purpose to help other people, this would be the worst job in the world. But my purpose is having an impact to the least of these, and that's what I'm fighting for. So from that standpoint, I have a lot of energy. I've really enjoyed meeting people, and my whole life has been solving problems as a business person. And so what I want to do is, I don't have anything to prove. I don't have anything to gain out of this, but I do have something to give, and that's what I want to do to Georgia and to help especially our kids. Our kids are going to be number one priority because they don't have the ability to do everything for themselves, but I'm going to represent them at every level. And so I appreciate your concern, but I'm not tired. I'm doing real well, and I probably will spend a couple more hours a day after the election, and if I win, I'm going to be going to work the next day pretty quick because we're going to have a lot to do.
0: Of course you are. Well, listen, good luck to you. I know you got 3 out of 3 votes in the Erickson household coming for you as soon as we get our absentee ballots. And best of luck these last 3 weeks on the campaign trail.
1: Absolutely. Thank you. And go get three other friends to go vote, too.
0: I'll do them. Dead or alive, I'll do it. Thank you very much. Rick Jackson, gubernatorial candidate here in Georgia. Y'all, the guy has funded so many students in Georgia who were in foster care who couldn't afford to go to college, and he wrote the checks himself. And, you know, in the primary, he didn't really want people to talk about it because he didn't want it to be a campaign issue. He didn't want it to sound like he was doing it because of campaign. And I'm glad his campaign finally convinced him to tell the story where his heart is, putting up his own dollars to make sure kids in Georgia get an education. He's been doing it for years. It wasn't something he was doing because he wanted to campaign. He's just a solid guy. And also, you should know, he's the man who saved the antibiotic industry in the United States. He bought the last generic antibiotic plant in America and saved it. Even though it runs at a loss, he makes sure we still make antibiotics in this country, and he's building an oil refinery in the United States because we don't refine sweet crude, and so he's built a group of investors to build a refinery to save our oil and gas sweet crude industry. So this is a man who puts his money where his mouth is, and I'm delighted to vote for him. He's just my whole family's voting for him, and I hope that people who are undecided just consider he's not just put himself on the line. He's put his money, his reputation, his business, everything to improve the state of Georgia and the nation with antibiotics, with oil refineries and the like. 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
0: Greetings, my friends. The phone number, 877-973-7425. If you want to be on the program, I would be absolutely delighted to have you. Thanks to Rick Jackson for calling in for today. I wanted to be in studio with him, but it just wasn't going to work out. When we come back, can we talk about Shane Gillis, please, and the ridiculous amount of outrage about his monologue on SNL? I'm going to be real honest with you. I didn't actually find the monologue that funny. I find hilarious the outrage about it. But first, I want to play for you an Ohio voter who sees through the BS. Listen to this, Ohio voter.
11: Do you blame President Trump for the rise in these oppressors?
12: No, I don't. I think he's trying to protect our country. I think every administration before this has said Iran was a problem and nobody's been willing to deal with them. And he took a stance and he dealt with them. And sometimes that's a tough, that we got to take the consequences with that. But I think in the long run, it's the right thing to do.
0: Yes, amen, it's the right thing to do. We need to be able to deal with this issue, and the president is dealing with the issue. 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
14: 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And Goan Hypnosis is a behavior therapy concentrated, a sequence patented in 2002 for rewiring the subconscious, engineered to kill cravings, food or cigarettes, leave you full on half the food, take off 10, 20, 30 pounds or more with no willpower. 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
16: From ABC News, I'm Dave Packer. The Vatican confirming Pope Leo has lung cancer. On Tuesday, the Pontiff underwent surgery to remove the lower lobe of his right lung. ABC's Tom Sophie Borridge is in Rome.
17: The Vatican is saying the surgery was successful. So, you know, we'll have to wait and see. We know now that Pope Leo is not going to be carrying out official meetings for the next week. He is expected to remain in Gemelli Hospital to recover from that surgery for about a week.
16: Cornell University now banning all fraternity parties for the rest of the year. This amid public outcry over an alleged rape inside a fraternity house in 2024. An investigation into alleged misconduct of a police officer in North Carolina may have uncovered a deeper problem within the department. Reporter Hunter Sains from ABC affiliate WSOC has the story.
18: Six Charlotte Mecklenburg police officers are waiting to see if they'll be fired, all because of racist text messages. Sources say those messages included uses of the N-word and likened the officers to a Klan rally. Sources say the messages were found as the State Bureau of Investigation looked into former CMPD officer Seth Elliott, who was arrested in July for misusing flock camera information.
16: Kimberly Guilfoyle, the Trump administration's ambassador to Greece, has resigned. The news comes following allegations of misconduct by a political donor, ABC's Rachel Scott.
19: Guilfoyle forced out after a spate of embarrassing corruption stories, including an allegation she asked a Trump donor to pay her $100,000 Amex bill. New White House press secretary Katie Zachariah making the announcement.
20: We have asked Ambassador Guilfoyle to resign. She has been a wonderful asset to the team, and we wish her well.
19: About an hour later, the ambassador resigned, calling the allegations against her false.
16: And vowing to vigorously defend her name and reputation. You're listening to ABC News.
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16: The Treasury Department says it's imposing $1.2 billion in fines on Bank of America for allegedly violating anti-money laundering and sanctions laws. Bank of America says in a statement that financial crime compliance is serious and they are responsible for getting it right. A new round of layoffs for a popular grocery store.
23: Kroger has announced 3,000 people are going to be let go over the course of the next 3 years. CEO Greg Foran says the grocery store company must adapt and take advantage of technology. Last month, he released a new AI strategy for Kroger, which included a plan to have AI agents handle planning, shopping, and purchasing decisions for customers. Kroger is coming off a failed merger with Albertsons, which was at the center of antitrust antitrust lawsuits from the SEC and the states of Colorado and Washington. Mike Dubusky, ABC News.
16: The Justice Department says CBS has agreed to pay $315 million to resolve allegations that the company broke the law in filling opioid prescriptions. Now on display at Sotheby's in New York City, Jody, the fossilized remains of a Nanotyrannus, a distant cousin of the T-Rex. Sotheby's vice chair, Cassandra Hatton, says there are only two others known to exist.
20: So this is an incredibly important specimen. When you've only got three, it's both beautiful, but also scientifically important.
16: And projected to fetch between $6 and $9 million at auction. Dave Packer, ABC News.
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0: Greetings across the fruited plain. It is Eric Erickson, and I love having you with me. 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In fact, very importantly, if you text data, D-A-T-A, data, as some of you, I don't know why I say data. I guess that's what I grew up with around a bunch of British people. Data, text it, D-A-T-A to 33777. My staff have helped me prepare a voter guide, shows you when early voting starts in your state, your Secretary of State's website. We're starting to put up ballot initiative information. We'll keep this portal updated. If you text data to 33777, you can get it. You can also get the show notes with a discount if you follow that link. Whether you're a paid subscriber or not, if you're just curious, if you text data to 33777 and click that second link, what I wrote about Abdul El-Sayed, my opening monologue, it's all there, all of the ties, all the links. You can see the links for yourself. You can follow it to the primary sources. The Muslim Brotherhood citation, that Abdul El-Sayed was in a Muslim Brotherhood group in college, that his father and father-in-law are tied to people who were tied to the Muslim Brotherhood and funders of it, and the funders to Abdul El-Sayed from the Muslim Brotherhood and Hamas, but that it groups his mother being listed multiple times in a prosecution of a group. You get all that information. All of that information is there. Just text data to 33777, click on the second link. You'll be able to go find all that information about Abdul El-Sayed. You can share it with your friends. There's no cost to do it. Everyone should do it. Everybody in Michigan needs to know that this man is a front for the Muslim Brotherhood, which is a deeply dangerous organization. But I want to talk about Shane Gillis. Shane Gillis is a comedian, if you don't know. And he was on Saturday Night Live. Shane Gillis was hired by Saturday Night Live and before he started got fired because the wokes canceled him for jokes he had made that they thought were racist or homophobic or what have you. In fact, on stage on Saturday night, he referred to multiple things as gay. What was the most triggering part of his monologue? And here's the thing. I honestly didn't think it was that funny. I truly did not think that his monologue was that great. I've seen Shane Gillis monologues, and I found them very funny, and I didn't actually find the monologue that funny. But you know what the Streisand effect is? So there was a guy who took pictures up and down the California coast documenting erosion of the cliffs. And one of the pictures included Barbara Streisand's house. And Barbara Streisand sued the guy to make him take the picture off the internet. Now, this was a barely trafficked website. It was getting maybe 50 to 100 clicks a day of curious geologists looking at coastal erosion. And when Barbara Streisand sued the guy to demand that he take down the picture of her house, his website started getting tens of thousands of clicks a day. She made him famous. She made his website famous by suing him. No one would have known it was her house or cared until Barbara Streisand filed a lawsuit, and in the lawsuit claimed got enough details, and their people knew where she lived, and people started looking at her house online. It's called the Streisand effect, when someone does something to amplify exposure of someone else's work. Not a lot of people watch Saturday Night Live anymore. It's not that funny. They can't make jokes about the left. They can't make jokes about Democrats. They can't make jokes about anything other than white Republican Christians. The only funny segment is the nightly news update, and that's because it goes viral on social media, and more people watch it on social media than they watch it on TV. In fact, many of the clips about Saturday Night Live go viral online, and people watch them more online than they actually do on TV. Shane Gillis's opening monologue, I think objectively, it's not even my subjective opinion, I think objectively it wasn't a great monologue. But he had one bit that I found very funny. And also, he was talking about women at the gym and what they wear and how skimpy it is. He used the word whore. And the women of America on TikTok who insist that all men and women are equal and they can take a joke. Well, they could not take a joke. I am so tired of the snowflakes. We're told treat men and women equally. He makes a joke about women at the gym, and the women are like, I didn't allow to talk about us that way. Rawr! The cattiest, whiniest, the Hollywood Reporter is outraged. People in Hollywood are outraged. You've got left-wing Hollywood. Actually, that wasn't funny. It wasn't funny. He made an uncivil, and he used the word gay in his monologue. It wasn't funny. You know what the funniest part about his monologue was? The reaction to his monologue. These people cannot take any joke that is about them. They find nothing about themselves funny. That what's his name? Levy, his father, Eugene Levy. Have you ever seen Eugene Levy's in his comedy? And his son's like, that wasn't funny at all. That was just misogynistic. It was offensive. You should listen to your father's stand-up routines. The people on the left can't take a joke. Had a reporter out in, what was it, Oregon? Was it Oregon, the Trailblazers, or was it Washington State, the Trailblazers? They hired a new color commentary guy, and a reporter dredged up this guy's tweets from when he was 14 years old to shame him. Guy lost his job over it. I was told that woke one was crazy and it was no more, and these people are just resurrecting themselves. And part of the issue is they think they're getting close to coming back to power. They think they're getting close to power. And as they get closer and closer to power, they're starting to show their true colors. And they are as angry and humorless and censorious as they always have been. I played you the clips in the last hour of Democrats who think they're on the verge of victory in the U.S. House and Senate, and they're back to saying they do want to abolish ICE. They do want to make all illegal aliens American citizens. They do want to impeach Donald Trump. They do want to drag his administration to Congress so often that they can get nothing done. They do want to get you out of your fossil fuel burning car and into an electric wind powered machine. They do want to do all the things they told you that they had moved on from. Had a conversation this morning. A friend of mine stopped by. He was in town visiting. He was speaking at a Federalist Society meeting. And he said, you know what's crazy is that both parties are moving towards socialism. J.D. Vance the other day said he couldn't define socialism. It was about putting boys and girls sports or some such. No, socialism is about government control of properties and government control of companies and government control of your money. And that's what J.D. Vance wants. J.D. Vance is a socialist in his economic policies. And my buddy was telling me, he says, you know, the crazy thing is whichever party just comes across as a non-a-hole is going to win. If the Democrats tomorrow came out and said, hey, we also want to take from the rich to give to the poor, and we're no longer going to put boys and girls sports, and makes a joke, people are going to vote for him. J.D. Vance is on the campaign trail today. Someone shouted out, I love you. And he said, I love you too, but not in a gay way. I'm the vice president. I'm not James Tallarico or something like that. I don't know that that plays well. I'm the vice president, not James Tallarico, implying that James Tallarico is gay. I mean, I've assumed that the guy was. He claims to have a girlfriend, but I don't know. But I don't know that that stuff plays well in the real world. Everybody is rushing to be the biggest a-hole possible. And on the left, they're dragging Shane Gillis for making jokes. And you know it's true. Have you been to the gym lately? Have you been to a public gym? Go on Instagram and look at the social media influencers who go work out. There are entire threads devoted to the whorish costumes of the women who go to gyms who want you to see their TNA and then glare at you for looking at them. Lady, I'm sorry. If you were there to actually work out, you wouldn't be dressed like that. That's just the truth. Drag me all you want for telling you the truth. there is some level of modesty at the gym. And by the way, this goes for guys, too. You got guys in there who refuse to keep their shirt on, or they wear the tightest fitting possible so you can see everything, the nuts and bolts and all. And nobody wants to see that either, guys. Nobody wants to see how well endowed you are at the gym when you're doing the squats and whatnot. Nobody wants to pay attention to you. But we got to, in this day and age of social media, you got a bunch of people out there saying, hey, look at me, look at me. I don't want to look at you. And Shane Gillis called you all out. And now the angry wine box moms of TikTok are got pitchforks and torches to burn down Shane Gillis's house because he accurately described what's going on at the gym and made a joke about it. And they're mad that people in the audience laughed. And then the thing that kills them, the thing that makes them really upset, is that, you know, he did it at a dress rehearsal. And when he did it at the dress rehearsal, nobody objected. And they're mad at Lorne Michael for that. They just want to be angry. I'm sorry. Don't go to the gym dressed like a prostitute. Men or women. There's no reason to do that. Men and women, we don't need you in booty shorts at the gym. You're there to work out, not to show off. And also, stop bringing your tripods and filming yourself. If a tree falls in the forest and no one's around, does it make a sound? Did you really work out if you can't document it on Instagram? You probably get a better workout if you're not documenting it on Instagram. So leave the tripod at home and stop filming yourself working out. None of us need to see that either. I saw an Instagram reel yesterday of a guy, and he was saying, you know, I'm going to the gym. I'm working out every day. I'm going 5 days a week. I rest 2 days a week, and I'm not burning calories, and I'm not putting on muscle, and I don't know what sitting on the weight bench, staring at his phone. Then you see him on the treadmill, and his feet are off to the side. The treadmill's going, but he's trying to watch something and send a note on his phone. And then you see him at the squat rack, and he's standing there staring at his phone. And, yep, I mean, you get the joke. That's what happens these days. Shane Gillis made a joke about that. These people lost their minds. And you know the common thread, it's like the people who are outraged about Krista Pike or whatever, the murderer in Tennessee who should have been executed and they botched it. It's these people who get on TikTok and they get so enraged by the stuff they see on TikTok. TikTok is poisoning brains. TikTok might be poisoning your brain. You're upset about a Shane Gillis joke you didn't even watch Saturday Night Live? You're upset about the joke? Well, move on. You don't have to find humor in that. I stood on stage on Saturday night for an hour and 45 minutes, 2 hours. I can't believe I didn't have a clock to look at, and I ended it on the nose at 9 p.m. That was totally unintentional, but it landed perfectly. It was supposed to be done at 9. I ended it on the nose at 9 o'clock. And I stood there for about 2 hours, telling true stories from my life in politics and life in general, making people laugh. Some of them were deeply inappropriate. Some of them had potty words, bad words. And I said those words. And some people found it funny, and some people didn't find it funny. And for the people who didn't find it funny, you don't have to have the same humor as me. But if you're offended that people did find it funny, that's on you, and that's a problem for you. It's not a problem for me. It's not a problem for anybody else. It's not a problem for Shane Gillis. The fact that you can't find humor in something and then demand that other people stop laughing, that's because you're a horrible person. You are a malcontented person. If you can't find humor in what someone else is saying, that's actually on you. It's not on the person who made the joke. You don't like something I don't say on radio? That's on you. It's not actually on me. It's you. And the fact that you can't let it go, the fact that you can't let a Shane Gillis joke go, the fact that you have to drag Shane Gillis and try to get him canceled, that's because you're a malignant person. And we were told that all these malignant people had disappeared. Woke 101 was gone. But you know, Woke 1 was Lenin, Woke 2 was Stalin, and Stalin was a whole lot worse, and I think that's where we're headed with the wokes.
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0: Hello, my friends. How are you? It is Eric Erickson here, and you know what today is? It's a day of Apple goodness. They've released all sorts of new stuff, and the only one I actually care about is I need a new Apple TV, because I gave my kid my old one in my office and for her college apartment, and I need a new Apple TV. And this home view thing, I did order one because I hate the Amazon one with the screen. The Amazon one with the screen tries to sell me stuff, and I don't like to be sold stuff. When I'm in my house, I want to be left alone. I don't want the Jehovah's Witnesses knocking on the door. And I got rid of the Jehovah's Witnesses years ago. By the way, if you're Jehovah's Witness listening, I do love you, but please don't knock on my door. I had a group of ladies and a guy show up at my house years ago. I was in the shower. I was expecting a delivery and was told if it didn't get delivered that day, it would be a week later. And somebody knocked on the door, and I thought it was delivery. I wrapped a towel around me, and I ran down the hall, dripping wet, sliding front door, and about that time the towel dropped, and it was three very nice Jehovah's Witnesses who dropped the watchtower and ran as fast as they could away from the house. And I thought, oh my Lord, I wanted to run after them and tell them I was sorry, but I was completely naked, water everywhere, and I was genuinely mortified. They've never come to my house again though, and that's been years ago. 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The delivery came about 15 minutes later. I'm getting red faced just thinking about it, but still. 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
2: Hello, welcome. 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The phone number is 877-973-7425. 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Friends, this hour of the program is brought to you by Van Allen Golf. They are makers of fine golf equipment, great putters. I got to be out this Friday. I've got a company retreat. We're going to see who refuses to catch me in the trust fall that I can then fire. But in 2 weeks, last year I was invited to play a golf course that I'm not allowed to tell you about. But my wife got put in the hospital. I had to cancel everything. And I've been invited not to go to that golf course, but another super exclusive one in a couple of weeks. And, yeah, I'm totally admitting that I am going to be off on a Monday in a couple of weeks to play golf with two NFL quarterbacks who are going to be flying in that morning after they play on Sunday night so that they can play golf. And I make no apologies about it, and I am sworn to secrecy about who and where and all of that, but it's going to be a ton of fun. It's going to be a ton of fun, and I'm going to have my Van Allen golf putter with me. And I made a 31.5-foot putt the other day, and then I played one of the top 20 courses in the world on Friday, and I'm a terrible golfer, and I actually, the first three holes, did great. I birdied the first one, and then it was downhill from there. We don't need to talk about that. The first three holes were brilliant. After that, I mean, let's just say there were a lot of holes where I just picked up the ball and said a bad word because it didn't go well. I told you, I'm not a good golfer, but I had fun, and I had my Van Allen golf putter. And everybody loved it. Text golf to 33777 and you can get one. The trailer for Greta Gerwig's The Magician's Nephew has been released. I would say if it wasn't a Narnia movie, it would look good, but it's supposed to be based on Narnia, and based on Narnia, it looks like they've just destroyed the book to make a rock and roll movie, and I'm not impressed. I mean, I'm probably going to see it. I love the Narnia books. I was trying to tell my son that. My son's 17, and I tried to tell him, you know, I read The Lion, the Witch, and the Wardrobe when I was a kid, and I loved it, and I never read all of them. But when I was an adult and I had kids, we went to the beach. My in-laws used to take us to Gulf Shores, Alabama, and the Redneck Riviera. We would go down there and we would spend a week, and my in-laws would spend a lot of time with the kids, and I had a break and I could do a lot of reading. I don't read much for pleasure anymore. I'm reading the news all the time. And I made my way through the entire Chronicles of Narnia, and I loved it. I did the same thing with the Harry Potter books one year. One year was Harry Potter. They were fantastic. One year was Narnia. I love them. And I'm just disappointed with the take they're doing with Magician's Nephew, in large part because they've made Aslan Meryl Streep's voice. And if it wasn't Narnia, that would be okay. But Aslan very specifically is a masculine figure in the books. And you don't understand the books if you don't understand that fact, which they clearly don't. So I'm disappointed. But I'll probably see it probably on streaming at some point. I'm not going to waste my money on the theater. I'm spending money on December 19th. I'm taking my son to see Avengers Doomsday and to see Dune all on the same day. And then we are going to North Carolina. I know none of you care about this, so I need to get on with the news. I'm sorry. I'm just rambling here. But my wife's birthday is December 18th. And she found what she wanted for her birthday. She said, this is what I want. There's a forge in Mars Hill, North Carolina, where you can make knives. And I'm taking the whole family up to North Carolina. I'm out for Christmas, and we're going to go up the week of Christmas, and we're all going to make knives for ourselves at a forge in North Carolina, the Viking Forge or something like that. It's my people. We'll go up there and hammer out knives, and that's going to be a ton of fun. It's going to be hot.

0: It'll be a lot of about a lot of hot steel, but it's going to be a ton of fun. Now I have to move on to other things, and I'm delaying because, well, I'm afraid we've come to that part of the show today where I must take issue with our friend, the President of the United States. I said on stage on Saturday night that I have a love-hate relationship with the President. He loves to hate me. We've talked every once in a while. It's been a while, but we've talked, and sometimes we agree to disagree. What's so aggravating to me is that if I criticize the President at all, the low IQ supporters of the President, none of you, thankfully, they get very snippy that he's just he's the smartest man on earth. How dare you disagree with him? These are the same people who also think you shouldn't have started a war and that gas prices are high because of the war and that's why Republicans are loose. That I do have to say that there is a there's a level of fantasy that's beginning with Republicans out there who know that doom is on the horizon, and they're all like, well, it's because of the war. That's it. It's because of the war. It's not because of the tariffs. It's not because of inflation. Inflation, to the extent there's inflation, is because of the war. Everything's about the war. And by telling themselves it's about the war, they can excuse all of the other excesses of the presidency, including the tariffs. But who started the war? Here's my problem with the president. I actually think he should finish off Iran, just get the job done. Blow them up. But the president is now on social media insisting that neither Russia nor China are helping Iran. And it's a lie to say so. Why? Because the president has decided to buy diesel from Russia. And multiple people have pointed out in buying diesel from Russia, the money will go to kill Americans in the Middle East. That, by the way, that's not me. That's not my opinion. I want you to know, it is not my opinion the Russians are funding the Iranians. That's not my opinion. That's the opinion of the Secretary of the Treasury, Scott Bessent, and his team. That is the opinion of Pete Hegseth, the Secretary of Defense, and his team. That is the opinion of Marco Rubio, the Secretary of State, and his team. That is the opinion of John Ratcliffe, the director of the Central Intelligence Agency, and his team. The president's own advisors are telling the president that China and Russia are helping Iran. And we know that if we give Russia money to buy diesel, which, by the way, arguably, well, not even arguably, it actually does violate the Lindsey Graham sanctions bill the president just signed into law. If we give Russia money for diesel, the money we give Russia is going to go to killing Ukrainians and killing Americans. It's not in dispute. The only people who dispute it are the people who can't think critically or honestly, and they gotta hump the president's leg like a little chihuahua. Those are the people who will refuse to believe the truth from the president's own team. Those are the people who refuse to believe the truth. Those are the people who get us people like Ken Paxton in Texas. They just want to ride the leg of the president of the United States barking in excited jubilation that they get to ride the president's leg. They have no self-thinking, no critical thinking. If he tells them something, they believe it. And the president is telling people that it's not true that China and Russia are helping Ukraine, but his entire administration is saying, yes, they are. And the data is there. The independent data is there. The Russians and the Chinese have given Iran critical intelligence to target American facilities in the Middle East. They have helped Iran build its missile, drone, and rocket capacity. The Chinese have been buying oil from Iran that Iran then pumps into its military economy, not its civilian economy. I don't understand what makes the president this way. I'm actually at a loss for it. I really am. I don't understand it. The Russians are not the good guys. The Russians invaded Ukraine. When the Soviet Union fell, the Russians and the Americans made a promise to Ukraine that if they gave up their nuclear arms to Russia, because the Soviet Union had left a vast array of nuclear weapons in Ukraine, and the Ukrainians agreed to give Russia all of the nukes in exchange for a Russian and American bilateral commitment to protect Ukraine. Vladimir Putin broke the treaty and invaded Crimea. And then said, I will invade nothing else. When Barack Obama was president, he said that that's it. We just want Crimea. We need to secure our access to the Black Sea. And then when Biden was president, he invaded Ukraine proper. And a lot of us, myself included, said, hey, he never did this when Donald Trump was president. I have rejected the idea the whole time that Donald Trump is an agent of the Russians. And it's a slur and a slander by the left. He's not. He actually was harder on the Russians than Obama was or Biden was. He imposed more sanctions and went after more Russians personally than Obama or Biden. But I think he is convinced that if he's just kissy face with Putin, that he can find some sort of deal. He can't. Vladimir Putin wants no deal. He wants Ukraine. And buying Russian diesel as opposed to Canadian diesel, it's going to get Americans killed. The CIA, the State Department, the Treasury Department, the Defense Department, they all agree that this isn't in dispute. The only one who says it's not true is the president. And in saying it's not true, he's disputing all of his advisors. He's disputing the objective data. He's disputing the satellite data from private companies that have shown the Chinese helping the Russians or helping the Iranians and the Russians helping the Iranians. He's disputing all of this. And all it's about is the midterm election. The president for the next 3 weeks wants to bring down the price of diesel. It's too late, Mr. President. It's too late to help yourself on that front. So why risk getting Americans killed by funding the Russian war machine that will part of it go to Iran? And now we're in a very perverse position. We're importing Canadian diesel now, which is not a bad thing, but the president started a trade war with them. We're importing Argentine beef. The president said America first, and now we're relying on Russia and Canada for diesel and Argentina for first. America first is a great tagline, but it runs into the reality of an interconnected world and the president's tariffs causing increases in price and a voter reaction. And the president's core supporters will just say, it's the war, it's the war, it's the war. That's why he was rejected. It was the war. And they will ignore the fact that all the polling that pointed to big Republican losses already existed before the war. The president's popularity began to plunge when he imposed tariffs and prices started going up. His one big economic idea to save America made America worse. And now what he's doing with the Russian diesel will actually cost American lives. I disagree vehemently with the president on this. And I think he should reconsider purchasing diesel from Russia. A bipartisan group of senators who have a good relationship with the president are trying to convince him that this is a terrible idea. I think they are right. The president should listen to them. He should not buy diesel or oil or anything else from the Russians, because the Russians will use that money not just to expand the war in Ukraine, but they will use that money to help Iran kill Americans, because the Russians blame us for helping Ukraine, and they want payback, and they will get that payback in the Middle East by helping the Iranians. This is a terrible idea from the president, and I certainly hope he changes his mind on this. He's not prone to change his mind. He's not one to change his mind on this stuff. He needs to change his mind on this stuff, because the money that America sends to Russia is going to be money that gets Americans killed. It's hard to sleep perfectly snug at night when you think about that sort of stuff, but you can give it a shot by getting a Perfectly Snug mattress topper by going to perfectlysnug.com/Erickson, perfectlysnug.com/Erickson, E-R-I-C-K-S-O-N. 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
2: 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Today, Apple holds its latest hardware event, which it's calling Welcome Home. Refreshes of the Apple HomePod Mini smart speaker and the Apple TV box are in the cards, as is a new smart home display that would join similar devices from Google and Amazon as Apple tries to burnish its larger smart home efforts. Meta has launched two new AI models. In internal testing, the company says Muse Wonder and Muse Wonderful are competitive with the best frontier models from OpenAI and Anthropic. Meta also says they'll eventually be used to underpin its popular new Muse AI agent. And Google is trying to split the difference between a simple fitness tracker and a smartwatch with the Fitbit Air. The company says it can recognize and track up to 100 different activities like running and biking, and thanks to a tiny OLED screen, it can also display messages and navigation directions. The Fitbit Air starts at just under $180. With Tech Trends, I'm Mike Dubosky, ABC News.
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0: Well, the Pope has had a successful surgery removing a growth from his lung. The hospital says he's back in his room and that the surgery was successful. They caught it very early. So prayers for the Pope. Even this Presbyterian will pray for the Pope. I don't envy anybody going through lung cancer or anything like that, given my family situation. Those sorts of lung biopsies where you got to go into your back are the worst. My wife says it's the worst. Lung surgery is the worst surgery she has. She had a lot of surgeries, and it was the worst one. So pray for the Pope. Doesn't matter who you are. Pray for the Pope that he recovers well and that this is the end of that. Good thing they caught it early. Y'all, listen. I'm trying to remain an optimist about the election. We're 3 weeks out. But I just keep getting fed information from Republican consultants who are in, like, doomsday scenario at this point. And I want to be grown up about it, and I want to keep you advised about it. I don't want you to wake up shy. Here's the thing that I don't want. I don't want you to wake up the day after the election, see results nationwide, and decide that it must be stolen because you never saw it coming. At least understand that most Republican consultants out there believe that far worse is coming than I think is coming. And for those of you out there who's like, well, it didn't happen if they passed the SAVE Act, you are an idiot. I'm tired of dealing with the stupid people who tell themselves fairy tales to sleep at night and then blame everyone else for not believing the fairy tale. The reality is that it's not going to be good for the GOP, but I actually am far less pessimistic than most people. I still think they keep the Senate. I still think Ken Paxton probably pulls it off in Texas, because I just can't imagine people looking at James Tallarico and saying, yes, let's put up with this weirdo for 6 years. I just can't imagine them doing it. And I'm worried about Ohio. I'm more worried about Ohio than Texas. Vivek Ramaswamy would be a great governor in Ohio. Now, John Houston, of course, has been a great senator. I don't want Sherrod Brown to get back in the Senate. But the polling in Ohio for the GOP is terrible. Even when you take into account the oversample of Democrats in the polling, it's bad. And Pete Ricketts is such a great governor, was a great governor. He's now a great senator. He's a friend. I know his family well. And I'm a little bit perturbed that Republicans are having to spend this much money. Now, it is on defense, but it's in bright ruby red Republican states, and that should be a warning sign. And the president just can't help himself making people mad on stuff these days. I'm just 3 more weeks, people. 3 more weeks. That's all we need. 3 more weeks. 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
9: From ABC News, I'm Dave Packer. Pope Leo has been diagnosed with adenocarcinoma, the most common form of non-small cell lung cancer. ABC Foreign Correspondent Tom Sophie Borage has more from the Vatican.
10: Experts say what likely happened in that operating room, doctors performing minimally invasive camera-guided surgery, rapidly freezing, slicing and analysing the portion of the lung removed during surgery to provide immediate feedback to the surgical team while awaiting further information about what was removed. ABC News medical correspondent Dr. Darian Sutton.
11: In cases where this type of cancer is caught early, patients have the chance of living long, fruitful lives after their diagnosis. Surviving cancer and even thriving.
10: Experts say surgery could be curative since they found the growth early in a specific location.
9: The man killed while riding a roller coaster at Six Flags over Georgia has now been identified as 42-year-old Hassan Karim. ABC's Faith Abube.
12: Witnesses tell ABC News that one of the restraints unlatched. While it's unclear what led to the deadly incident, Six Flags now saying they will temporarily close 9 other similar roller coasters across the U.S. and Canada out of an abundance of caution.
9: 40 to life. That's what Dwayne Keefe D. Davis received in a Las Vegas courtroom Tuesday for his part in orchestrating the 1996 killing of rap icon Tupac Shakur. He's the only person ever charged in Shakur's death. Derek Lee Massive Stanton Jr., former member of the Digital Underground, says this should only be the start.
13: Frankly, justice hasn't been served. I say justice hasn't been served because there are more conspirators in the murder of Tupac Shakur. This was a planned attack against one of our most prolific artists and black human beings.
9: In a victory for media organizations, a federal judge Tuesday extended an order blocking the Trump administration from banning reporters from CNN, MS Now, and Politico from the White House. 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
9: Chicago police say DNA evidence ties one of their former homicide detectives to the decades-old murder of an 8-year-old girl who was abducted as she was walking to church more than 65 years ago. Another close call at the airport.
20: Two passenger planes coming within 1,000 feet of potentially crashing into each other. Air traffic control warning a Delta regional flight to perform a go-around just seconds before touchdown at LaGuardia Airport last Wednesday. Those Delta pilots suddenly aborting the landing and pulling up because a business jet was taking off on an intersecting runway without clearance. But that business jet pilot insisting someone did give them takeoff clearance. The FAA investigating the incident.
9: ABC's Gio Benitez. The WNBA says the Atlanta Dream's final games at home will be played in a bigger venue, State Farm Arena.
2: That's the home of the NBA's Atlanta Hawks and seats 17,000. More than three times the 5,000-seat Gateway Center Arena, the original Dream home court, now feeling the squeeze of fandomonia. The Dream alone says it's seen a 400% increase in season ticket members in the past 4 years. The WNBA also seen an uptick. At the league's All-Star Game in July, nearly 20,000 fans packed the United Center in Chicago. Michelle Franz in ABC News.
9: The Justice Department says it's arrested 28 people in Nigeria and Ghana, allegedly responsible for scamming hundreds of Americans. Dave Packer, ABC News.
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1: Hi.
25: Thank
1: Happy
25: you so much
1: Wednesday.
25: For being here. Yes.
1: We got a genuine cold front coming this weekend, let's say.
25: Temperatures
1: in the upper 40s.
25: I'm visiting Dad from Friday afternoon to Sunday morning. I mean, just
1: what's going to be like there in Buffalo?
25: It's going to make it into the 30s. Wow. My great nephew, who goes to SUNY Adirondack, State University of New York at Adirondack.
1: Yeah.
25: I didn't tell him yet. We talked about something else. Mm. I got to make sure I do because I thought I did. I hadn't done it yet.
1: Mm.
25: But I was seeing that in places of New York, it's going to go below freezing. Mm. I'm like, what are you talking about?
1: Wow.
25: He's going to be below freezing where he is up there. He's east of Watertown.
1: Right. Okay.
25: Which is on the eastern edge of Lake Ontario. Excuse me.
1: Yeah.
25: Lake, what is it? Lake Trump?
1: Lake America.
25: Lake America. Okay. Yes.
1: Lake Guilfoyle. No, it's not that. Never mind. It's definitely not that. It's most definitely not that.
25: Whatever the furthest Great Lake to the east is.
1: Yeah.
25: And so, yeah, he's supposed to be, you know, 27, 28 degrees up there north of Glen Falls.
1: Like, is anyone doing up there doing a local campaign, make the lakes great again?
25: No.
1: Man, that's a t-shirt seller right there. I mean,
25: where was I?
1: I don't know.
25: Where was I starting?
1: I don't know. Probably Tallarico, but I don't know. You know that Tallarico?
25: Yes, it was. I was going to the Tallarico story. I saw Fox News saying, "Okay, we've now verified he was in Texas, not in Ohio." you know, they've got okay. the pictures and everything else.
0: All right.
25: And that's why we said when the story came out, number one, you know, it's the influencer, Nick Shorter, who really publicized it.
0: Mm-hmm.
25: And mm-hmm. I've talked about before what I call the always Trumpers. And these are the people that no matter what Trump did, they would cheerlead.
0: Right.
25: He was really leading the pack of that group of people that I was talking about that I watch to see when they don't support what the president is doing.
0: Right.
25: When they
0: go
25: quiet.
0: Right, yeah.
25: And so he hasn't come out and said, I was wrong on the story. He just has posted like every 15 minutes, like trying to get move that story down about everything else that's going on.
0: Yeah.
25: And a major cheerleading mode for Trump. And that's fine. That's part of what the media is. But when you identify who does that, you can then make an analysis of when the president isn't hitting his own base.
0: Mm-hmm.
25: And that's what I've used it for. And he's one of the people that I have no idea who he is. You know, it's like many of the influencers, but he was one of the major ones that got tons and tons of hits on it. And so when I saw he was the one that was really, you know, sort of breaking the story on X, I had my doubts as to the credibility of it.
0: Yeah. Yeah.
25: And that's because at times he doesn't fully tell the story.
0: Yeah. Yeah.
25: And so, I wasn't, and so everybody backs off and moves to the next thing.
0: Right. Look, with the Tallarico thing, it's like,
25: I don't know. Yeah. It does. His story doesn't make any sense.
0: Yeah.
25: But it's when you would jump and assume that, well, this is what it is. And then you lose credibility. And then anybody else that has legit criticism of him loses credibility also. That's the problem.
0: Well, and again, when you're in campaign mode, you've got to be ever present. You've got to make sure that everybody knows you're present, and you know, and so you can't have any gaps in that. There's got to be, and that's always worth tearing down, looking at. But you know, you and I were talking during a break earlier about the polls showing it pretty much neck and neck between Tallarico and Paxton, and you know. Part of that is I would love to see the breakdown of how many of the respondents are in major metro areas. Because all the major metro areas in Texas are blue. And that's if you're calling major metro areas and you're not calling the more rural areas or even some of the suburbs. And I don't know. I'm just asking a question. You see some of the methodologies. The breakdown, is there a breakdown by zip code? You know, and again, the margin of error and everything else that's involved here, we'll see where it goes with Paxton and Tallarico in Texas.
25: I'll tell you one thing that I noticed is that Tallarico, and there were a few polls had him over 50. That's disappeared almost completely now.
0: Mm, yeah. Well, there are some very effective ads that PAX are running.
25: Yes,
0: and that against him, and it's doing exactly what we said. Play them in their own words, and they're quoting him, in part of it, and then they actually have audio or video actually of him saying it, you know, and saying other things in part of it, and they're very straightforward to the point. This is who he is, and he's too radical for Texas. That's the whole point. This is the point they're making. So it really comes down to, you know, the, again, accuracy of pollsters.
25: And we know the one thing. This is, you know, if you look at the one thing that you've got to go, it was how all the radical, basically DSA candidates that I would view him as one. I don't know whether he's a member, but he holds the same views.
0: Right. Yeah.
25: As the Democrat Socialist of America.
0: The new squad.
25: Right. But how they, when you look at some of these races, how they way overpolled, and we're talking 15, 16, 17, 18 points in the primary.
0: Yeah.
25: You wonder at that point, okay, how much are they being overrepresented in the polls now.
0: Are they weighted? The lean can be very heavy at times, as you mentioned. And so the methodology matters. I'll say this. If it turns out and it's a legitimate win by Tallarico, there are a couple of things here. Paxton has not been as present as I would like him to be, although his ads are everywhere. There is a lot of money coming in right now that is hitting in terms of advertising for Paxton. There's PACs, as I mentioned, that are doing a lot of the heavy lifting. But there was, you know, you're talking about a bit of a split in the Republican Party. Because in the primary, I mean, he primaried against Cornyn. And Cornyn's been around for a while. But Cornyn was, to me, turning into the next Susan Collins. Even though his votes, he was, and he promoted that he voted with Trump, 95% of the time, whatever it was. It still came off as the non-fighter. And Paxton comes off as a fighter, as he's demonstrated that as Attorney General. There's still issues with Paxton. But the question is, if he is to win and he is seated as a senator, will he fight with the right? And the answer is yes. I believe he will. I'll say that. I'm not going to say yes definitively because I don't know, but I'll say that I believe he will.
25: I hate to say that looking at politics, as the ultimate pessimist,
0: mm-hmm.
25: to me, it's not what Republicans are going to do. It's what Democrats will do. And whoever has that Republican name who will stick by Republicans, because that's how bad the Democratic Party has gotten.
0: Yes.
25: I've got problems with both Paxton and Cornyn, both.
0: Yeah.
25: You'd like to see Paxton out there more campaigning. I might disagree with that because I don't think he's a great campaigner.
0: That's a fair point.
25: I think that he's just not good at doing it. Hmm. He does not come across as a likable guy. Hmm. And I hate to say it, but likability counts in elections.
0: Oh, all day. It's the only thing carrying,
25: right.
0: Quite frankly, it's the only thing carrying Tallarico with the left.
25: Yeah. And independents, if he has that support of independents.
0: Yeah, if that's accurate.
25: Because Tallarico should be down. I don't care who the Republican is.
0: Yeah.
25: Tallarico should be down by 30 points in Texas.
0: Oh, yeah. Yeah.
25: No, it's just, he's as radical as you can get. He's trying to squirm out of his radical positions. Who was it when Hassan Piker came out and said, well, we're going to hold Tallarico. He better stick with us in the DSA. That's not going to be a problem.
0: Right.
25: Because he's lying to the people of Texas.
0: Right.
25: Not a moderate.
0: He's going to be as radical as he can
25: right.
0: be.
25: Right. Exactly. So, to me, it's not what Republicans are going to do. If Republicans got in and did nothing, I would much more prefer that than Democrats getting into power and accomplishing anything. So it's not about what Republicans will do. It's keeping Democrats from doing what they will do.
0: Yeah. And there's two reasons that I know, maybe more than two reasons, but the two main reasons why I know he's going to be a radical is, number one, he's a radical. Number two, if he wins in Texas, he's going to feel empowered. The Mamdani thing of winning, and I know it's New York City, it's a different political game, but still as a radical, him winning not only empowered him, but empowered the party, brought about, I believe, the rise of the DSA to take it national, to take it, you know, everywhere across the U.S. for these radical positions that they hold. And their radical agenda. So if he wins in Texas, he's going to feel like the king of Texas and that he's part of turning Texas blue. So he will be as radical as it gets. And there is no doubt. because you can't play moderate. You can't win and then play moderate. It's the opposite. You pretend to be moderate so you can win, so you can be the radical. That's the game. And in Texas, if he wins, he's going to say, well, all these negative ads out there, in my own words, they had me in my own words and still elected me. They still voted for me, and I still won. So if I can win in Texas, then I have a mandate to go out and be as radical as I can be. And I think that's the strongest reason.
25: Right, because I don't think he believes. I do believe that one of the reasons he disappeared and you don't see him out a lot is because all he can do, I think this is a unique election where both candidates believe if they're out there promoting what they believe or throughout their campaigning, that it will actually turn people off.
0: Work, yeah. Let the ads do the heavy
25: Let
0: lifting.
25: Let the ads do the heavy lifting, yes.
0: Don't put yourself in front of the media. Don't put yourself in a position where you're having to answer questions all day.
25: Exactly. Unless it's a friendly audience.
0: Right.
25: Excuse me, a friendly host.
0: Yeah. Even then, it's a risk. Just let the ads do everything and hope, that's going to be enough. Now, eventually, you're going to have to get down to answering some questions, and over the next few weeks, they will. We'll see where it goes.
25: Though. Not necessarily if there's not a debate.
0: If they don't have a debate, maybe not.
25: I think they're both saying, all right, let's just... I will say this. I do believe that the ads that the PACs are running are extremely effective.
0: Oh, the PAC ads are, I think, hitting
25: The PAC spot, ads, because you hear it and you're like, well, you can't debate it. It's his own words.
0: It's him saying it. That's hard to debate. Right.
25: And there's really a lack of substance on the issues with the attack ads at Paxton. It's all on he doesn't have the character to be a senator.
0: Right.
25: Well, to me, yes, he does have the character to be a senator if what you're comparing him to is somebody who has his radical views.
0: Yeah.
25: If you have the radical views where you pervert Christianity as he does, when you talk about the absurdity of the radical transgender movement, and you believe in that, if you believe in issues that are so radical, to me, that's an indictment on your character.
0: Yeah, it is.
25: If you promote things that are evil, that's an indictment on your character.
0: Yep.
25: So I can look and go, all right, does Paxton have character problems? Yes. So does Tallarico. Now, what character traits are more likely to affect the state of Texas? The things that Paxton has done, or in a negative way, the things that Paxton has done, or the things that Tallarico believes in? And right. To me, it's a simple equation.
0: Oh, that's very simple. Very simple.
25: It would be Tallarico would be much more damaging to the state of Texas.
0: Oh, yeah.
25: And I dare any Democrat to argue that point.
0: Right.
25: You can't, right. Which is why you don't want Tallarico out there.
0: Right. He can't argue his own words.
25: No. We are Red Eye Radio.
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0: We are Red Eye Radio. He's Eric Cronin. I'm Gary McNamara. You know, when we had talked about the whole Medicare for All thing and then the coming up the wealth tax, some of the specifics coming up are in the bottom of the hour, the wealth tax in California.
1: Yeah.
0: And where Democrats want to go, because if it passes in California, expect it to be on the platform for the Democratic Party when it comes to 2028. But it's you know, we talk about people and the affordability, and, you know, people are in desperate times. To me, I find it amazing the narrative that people are in desperate times and therefore they wish to be easily BS'd.
1: Oh, because, no, that's it.
0: The two biggest, you know, we've always talked about corporate taxes.
1: Mm-hmm.
0: That's one of the biggest lies that the Democrats have told, and the people suck it in like crazy.
1: Oh, yeah.
0: And basically, it's a stealth tax that hurts the poor the most.
1: Right.
0: But people get, you know, they get so riled up about the big corporations not paying their fair share. They don't even do any thinking. So to me, desperation based on, I would think, I know that when I get, if I've ever had the feeling of desperation or hard times, I'm looking for the real answers. Don't bullcrap me.
1: Yeah. For me, I'm looking for my own opportunity. I'm not looking for somebody to come to my door and save me.
0: Well, if you do have something that will save me, I want to be able to connect the dots and it makes sense.
1: Right.
0: And it doesn't make sense when you actually.
1: It never does.
0: When you do simple analysis of it, when you see the history of socialized medicine, for example,
1: mm-hmm.
0: America would go crazy if we had wait times like Canada
1: and
0: Great Britain. It's like, well, I don't care. I just want the imagery of having health care, even if it's not there.
1: Yeah, right.
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0: Mara. I find it fascinating that the more desperate people say they are, the more willing they are to hear BS. And I'm the opposite. I know you're the opposite. If I'm in tough straits, I'm looking for the real answer, not an answer of imagery that makes me feel better.
1: I know the truth when I understand. Usually it doesn't sound all positive. It's like, okay, here's the deal and here's what has to be dealt with. And that's all I want is a straightforward answer. But so many people are looking for that rainbow and unicorn world. They're, you know, free healthcare and dental. You know, next it'll be groceries. And I don't mean food stamps. I mean delivered groceries. Promise the world. Because if there's so many delusional people out there, and they do, and they have no idea, they are willfully ignorant. They have no idea what the national debt is, what it's going to cost. You know, we played the audio cut from Senator Kennedy earlier. You know, well over $3 trillion. By the way, you know, and I'm thinking, as he says that, I'm thinking, that's a conservative estimate. That's just going to go up, you know.
0: Oh, yeah.
1: Way up. Because
0: you have no competition.
1: Yeah. And when people believe there, remember when the ACA, when Obamacare was, the day it was signed into law, my dentist's office got calls. There were people wanting to book appointments saying, I have Obamacare now, not even realizing it didn't cover dental. There were doctor's offices getting calls saying, I've got Obamacare now. We've got Obamacare now. Not even realizing, oh my gosh, you have to go through the system and sign up and you have to pay the premium.
0: I know.
1: And all of these things, nobody cared. They thought it was an all in, everybody gets everything for free. If you weren't paying attention, if we had that kind of effect at any level, it wasn't most people, but it was enough that it made the news. It made the rounds. So you've got enough people in a situation right now where, and again, goes back to lifeguard training. That person you swim out to is going to do anything, including put you underwater in order to be above water. That's where people are, number one, if they feel like they're underwater, and everybody always does, and in some cases, a lot of people are right now. But beyond that, the promise of free health care and free dental, it is too good to be true, but it's too good, so I'm going to go with it. That's how delusional people apply their mind to it.
0: But if the mentality is that you can present something where the evidence is irrefutable, yet people refuse to admit it. And this is where we go to corporate taxes.
1: Yeah.
0: Because till the day I die, I will be so incredibly frustrated and amazed that people are so willing to be bullcrapped.
1: Yeah.
0: That we're going to punish those companies. And everybody knows the evidence exists. We see it. Where do we see it? We see it every day with oil prices.
1: Right.
0: The consumer pays.
1: Yes. You pay those taxes. Corporations don't pay taxes.
0: And Democrats,
1: you pay their taxes.
0: Democrats are looking at Democrats that vote for them and independents that vote for them are going, these people are the biggest idiots ever. Yes. We're telling them we're going to punish the corporations. Well, but since it applies to everyone, every company has to pay it.
1: Yep.
0: Well, they just pass that on to the consumer. In higher prices.
1: They get all of their money from the consumer.
0: It's a stealth tax on the poor. It's a stealth tax that hurts the poor the most. And Democrats are going, these poor people are paying the tax and cheering us for punishing the evil corporations. And then when we get challenged and say, well, what are you talking about? They pass it on. No, they won't. What do you mean they won't? Right. You just said we have to put a tax on these people because they're too greedy. And then you're saying they're not going to pass. All of a sudden, they're not going to be greedy anymore.

0: And they're not going to pass it on to the consumer. Of course they are. They lie constantly to their constituents and Democrats and independents, and a lot of Republicans eat it up.
1: Yep.
0: Go out there and look at the Republicans that believe that the rich put it this way, rich corporations should pay more. See how many Republicans say, we think that's a good idea.
2: Oh, yeah.
0: And you're being BS.
2: You've actually heard it in recent months.
0: You're being absolutely BS'd. They're passing it on to you, and you're like...
1: That's the jealousy and envy they've created.
0: You're in the Kevin Bacon liberal syndrome. Thank you, sir, may I have another? Thank you, sir, may I have another? Oh, by the way, I saw that Mandy Pepperidge died.
2: Oh.
0: The actress.
2: Yeah.
0: Mary Louise Weller.
2: Yeah, yeah.
0: She died like 2 weeks ago. If you're wondering who we're talking about, I don't want to Shane Gillis myself here, so... The woman that John Belushi is looking at when he's on the ladder at the side of the house looking through the window. That's all I'll say.
2: Yes. Who may or may not have been attractive.
0: Yes, exactly.
2: Right. It's subjective.
0: We're not going to tell you what she looked like. We're not going to Shane Gillis ourselves here.
2: No.
0: By the way, just very briefly on that.
2: Mm-hmm.
0: Compared to what stand-up comics do, what he said was mild.
2: Well, compared to other things he's said.
0: Yeah, I know.
2: In stand-up specials, I thought, because when I first saw the headline, you know, all these celebrities coming in, you can't say that about women and blah, blah, blah. It's like, have you followed him at all?
0: He was talking about scantily clad women.
2: Right.
0: Basically.
2: At the gym.
0: At the gym.
2: Yeah.
0: And why are you doing this? You know, why are you doing this to us? And you get upset when we look.
2: Right.
0: But you're basically, and he basically used the W word.
2: Yeah.
0: If you're dressed like a prostitute, how you expect us not to look?
2: Right.
0: And now you may sit there and go, I'm offended by it. But in the world of stand-up comedy, that's, I got to tell you, remember I told you when I had the apartment above the liquor store?
2: Yeah.
0: And the pizza, there was also a barber shop.
2: Oh.
0: Sammy the Barber.
2: Oh, yeah.
0: And he told me, I had no idea. This goes back, 43 years ago? And he told me, he said, hey, you want to hear a comedy album? Want to hear Red Fox? I had no idea what Red Fox used to do.
2: Oh,
0: I had no idea.
2: Oh, yeah.
0: What Red Fox used to do.
2: Yeah.
0: I had no idea what Ann Esther used to do, the actress who played, she was in a comedian group.
2: Right.
0: And they call it blue humor. I was like, turn that off, man. This is a public place. People come into your barber shop. What are you doing?
2: Yeah.
0: Turn this. I don't want to hear this.
2: Yeah.
0: I mean, it was bad. I mean, it was really as sexually demeaning as you can get, with body parts and made Andrew Dice Clay
2: blush.
0: Yes.
2: Yeah.
0: And so I look at the reference of where stand-up comedy has been and where it's been, and then what Shane Gillis said. And could you take offense to it? Well, people take offense to saying, I think a woman, you know, you saw the Athletic and the article they wrote on that it's time for the Indiana Fever to get rid of Caitlin Clark, Sophie Cunningham.
2: Yeah.
0: Because of the controversial things that she has said.
2: Mm-hmm.
0: Woman. A woman is a woman.
2: Yeah.
0: That's it.
2: Right.
0: That's controversial.
2: Oh, yeah.
0: And I just had to throw it because I never covered that last week.
2: With Shane Gillis, it's like with any comedian, there are things where they use a line and the audience may laugh and I may not. It's like, you know, all right, I wouldn't have gone, you know, maybe I wouldn't have gone there. But I'm not Shane Gillis. This was his third appearance on a show, hosting a show that he was fired from years ago. That's the same guy. And he was fired for something he said on his podcast, not even on the show. So, and someone asked Lorne Michaels, there's a new documentary on Lorne Michaels on Netflix, asked him, why would you have Shane Gillis host? And he said, because he's the top comedian. He's setting records for attendance and the whole thing. He's the top stand-up. So he's hot right now. And if you know Shane Gillis, when he hosted the ESPYs and came out and did his about 10-minute monologue in 2025, it was awkward. It was really awkward because he knew a lot of those jokes were going to fly in that audience. I thought a couple of them were funny, but he knew they weren't. And he uses words that I thought, oh my gosh, that should have gotten you canceled. By the way, the media portrayed him as a MAGA-friendly comedian. They were calling him MAGA-friendly. Because he does a Trump impression, he said multiple times, he didn't vote for Trump. What he has said in the past is, it was the most entertaining debates when Trump was on stage, because Trump would just, you know, go off, right, mm-hmm. on whoever. He also did on his stand-up special, Beautiful Dogs. He did the speech of when Abu Bakr al-Baghdadi was killed. He said, you know, because Beautiful Dogs was part of that speech. It was a phrase used by President Trump. And he goes, one of the greatest speeches of all time, in that it was funny to him. And he said, you know, he's from central Pennsylvania, and he talks about half of my friends, you know, from my home area are lean more to the right, and I live in New York City, and my friends there are all liberals. And I've never voted. He said, I never voted for Trump. He said, but man, I love watching him debate. Those are the points that he has made. And they called him MAGA friendly. I don't know that he's against MAGA. I think he does the impression fairly well.
0: Well, he did. Remember, he took a picture of Trump at a UFC event in 2023 and later walked back and said, distanced himself from the photo, noting that the circumstances had changed. So he's not a fan of Trump.
2: No, he's not at all. Yeah. He talks about, in fact, there was another thing. He went
0: and didn't vote for Trump.
2: Super Bowl, when he said, because he's talked about, you know, I didn't vote for the guy. You know, and he said, but man, he's entertaining as a president. He had a joke that I thought was really over the top. In fact, it's not even one I want to repeat here. And this was before the attempted assassinations of Trump. And this was a stand-up special that was only available on YouTube. And it's got like 55 million views now. But he made a comment about it. He made a joke about Trump and assassination. And I just thought, whoa. And because this was during the Biden years. And I thought, man, I thought for sure that would, you know, come back at YouTube or him. He would be canceled. So if you know his history of the language he uses, it was pretty much right. It was the norm for a guy like Shane Gillis.
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0: We are Red Eye Radio. He's Eric Carly, and I'm Gary McNamara. You know, it's interesting that I haven't been able to, in my 37 years of talk radio, into my 38th now, have ever been able to get any Democrat to answer the question is, why are they so easily, anybody, independent, Republican, or whatever, who believes that corporate taxes punish corporations and aren't paid and hurt the poor the most, nobody's ever willing to debate that question, ever. They've never been willing to address that question. No. And we all know it. And that's, I think, what's frustrating to me is something that is self-evident. We all know. And how do we know it? Gas prices.
1: Yeah.
0: We see it every time a barrel of oil goes up, gas prices go up.
1: Yeah.
0: I mean, it's obvious is what happens. We know it. And we've got a ton of people in this country that are completely delusional and go, no, we believe it punishes the evil corporations. You idiot. It's being passed on to you and it hurts the poor the most. And the Democrats are just like, they're in ecstasy saying, my God, we're able to tax the middle class and hurt the poor the most on a stealth tax and convince them that it's hurting evil people.
1: Yeah.
0: What a bunch of idiots.
1: Even during
0: is the, what they're thinking.
1: The entire back and forth with the windfall profits tax for oil back in the Obama days, it was, they're greedy. We need to tax them more. Well, they'll pass that on to the consumer. No, they won't, which is to say, after we tax them more, they'll stop being greedy.
0: I mean, it doesn't make any type of common sense at all. But then again, when you believe that a man can be a woman because a man says so,
1: right,
0: you will believe anything.
1: Yep.
0: Even if it's self-evident that it's not true.
1: Yeah, they can be right in front of you.
0: I know.

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8: From ABC News, I'm Dave Packer. The Vatican confirming Pope Leo has lung cancer. On Tuesday, the Pontiff underwent surgery to remove the lower lobe of his right lung. ABC's Tom Sophie Borage is in Rome.
9: The Vatican is saying the surgery was successful. So, you know, we'll have to wait and see. We know now that Pope Leo is not going to be carrying out official meetings for the next week. He's expected to remain in Gemelli Hospital to recover from that surgery for about a week.
8: Cornell University now banning all fraternity parties for the rest of the year. This amid public outcry over an alleged rape inside a fraternity house in 2024. An investigation into alleged misconduct of a police officer in North Carolina may have uncovered a deeper problem within the department. Reporter Hunter Sains from ABC affiliate WSOC has the story.
10: Six Charlotte Mecklenburg police officers are waiting to see if they'll be fired, all because of racist text messages. Sources say those messages included uses of the N-word and likened the officers to a Klan rally. Sources say the messages were found as the State Bureau of Investigation looked into former CMPD officer Seth Elliott, who was arrested in July for misusing flock camera information.
8: Kimberly Guilfoyle, the Trump administration's ambassador to Greece, has resigned. The news comes following allegations of misconduct by a political donor. ABC's Rachel Scott.
11: Guilfoyle forced out after a spate of embarrassing corruption stories, including an allegation she asked a Trump donor to pay her $100,000 Amex bill. New White House press secretary Katie Zachariah making the announcement.
12: We have asked Ambassador Guilfoyle to resign. She has been a wonderful asset to the team, and we wish her well.
11: About an hour later, the ambassador resigned, calling the allegations against her false
8: and vowing to vigorously defend her name and reputation. You're listening to ABC News.
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8: The Treasury Department says it's imposing $1.2 billion in fines on Bank of America for allegedly violating anti-money laundering and sanctions laws. Bank of America says in a statement that financial crime compliance is serious and they are responsible for getting it right. A new round of layoffs for a popular grocery store.
18: Kroger has announced 3,000 people are going to be let go over the course of the next 3 years. CEO Greg Foran says the grocery store company must adapt and take advantage of technology. Last month, he released a new AI strategy for Kroger, which included a plan to have AI agents handle planning, shopping, and purchasing decisions for customers. Kroger is coming off a failed merger with Albertsons, which was at the center of antitrust lawsuits from the SEC and the states of Colorado and Washington. Mike Dubusky, ABC News.
8: The Justice Department says CVS has agreed to pay $315 million to resolve allegations that the company broke the law in filling opioid prescriptions. Now on display at Sotheby's in New York City, Jody, the fossilized remains of a Nanotyrannus, a distant cousin of the T-Rex. Sotheby's vice chair, Cassandra Hatton, says there are only two others known to exist.
19: So this is an incredibly important specimen. When you've only got three, it's both beautiful, but also scientifically important.
8: And projected to fetch between $6 and $9 million at auction. Dave Packer, ABC News.
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0: Now, it's Red Eye Radio. Gary McNamara and Eric Hurley talk about everything from politics to social issues
26: and news of the day. 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From the Relief Factor Studios, this is Red Eye Radio.

0: We are Red Eye Radio. He is Eric Carly, and I'm Gary McNamara. You could have talked.
1: Welcome to the show. I was waiting on you.
0: Well, yeah, but I had problems with my headphones over here, for gosh sakes. Oh, man. I still have
1: this. Okay, I won't do any talking then for the rest of the hour.
0: Oh, go ahead. Thank God.
1: Yeah. Go ahead. All right, now I've got the wires. Finally, everything's fine.
2: You didn't have anything ready over there. What's going on?
0: We were in our pre-show meeting, and all of a sudden the music's on.
1: Yeah.
0: Well, just to let you know what we were talking about the whole Alano Morris.
1: Wait, it's my turn to talk. Never mind. Go ahead.
0: I have to deal with this the entire day now. I was just asking you to bail me out for one darn second.
1: You could have looked at me and said, you know, something. Of course, you were trying to find the hole with the headphone thing.
0: The headphone jack, yes.
1: Yeah. I should follow up on that sentence.
0: And then, you don't want to get Shane Gillist here.
1: No.
0: The headphones were just sitting there and the wires were wrapped all around it and all of a sudden we're on and I can hear the music. I can hear it ending. I'm like,
1: well, when you looked at me, I thought you were saying your mic wasn't working. I thought you were talking.
0: Oh, you didn't know it was my head. Oh, okay. Cause you can't see
1: me. I thought you were talking because your head was moving and I'm like, wow, his head doesn't move that much when he's not talking. It only moves that much when he's talking.
0: How do you know when Gary's talking, his head is moving?
1: Yeah.
0: Now people are going to get an exaggerated thing like it's me, Bob.
1: Right.
0: Like a bobblehead doll as I talk.
1: Right. Exactly.
0: Instead of very slight movements.
1: Yes. Right.
0: No, but we were talking about the whole Ilhan Omar thing, and I read Andrew McCarthy's column yesterday on it, and just fascinating that makes you say, you know, what are they looking for? Number one, it was an Obama appointed judge.
1: Yeah.
0: That gave the warrant. It's a criminal warrant.
1: By the way, they're calling this Operation World War 11.
0: Yeah, I saw that.
1: After her comments, and you know,
0: yeah,
1: based on her.
0: But they're like the judge. When you do a warrant for anything concerning a judge,
1: mm-hmm.
0: you have non-interested parties who go in to ensure that you only take or look at what is precisely in the warrant, because you have protection from anything. You have congressional protection.
1: Right.
0: So it's like they're looking for something criminal. And as he said, according to the New York Times, a warrant was first proposed over a week ago. And it generated robust back and forth between the court and the Justice Department. I wouldn't be surprised if the court was worried about lawfare. I'm confident, though, that separation of powers concerns factored heavily into the discussions. And if it was an Obama judge, of course it did. Now, I think he wrote this before he knew it was an Obama judge. Members of Congress have constitutional speech and debate clause immunity for their legislative activities. That does not immunize them from prosecution for criminal conduct unrelated to congressional functions. But the executive branch is not supposed to pry into legislative acts and communications. That's against the law. So the judge would be looking out for that.
1: Hmm.
0: It said it's not clear what the Justice Department component is in charge. More than likely, it is the District U.S. Attorney's Office in Minneapolis, where Omar and her family principally reside and where she and her father went through the naturalization process. It could also be the U.S. attorney in Washington where the warrant was obtained, or perhaps the case is being worked out of Maine justice or by some similar special team assigned by the attorney general.
1: Hmm.
0: It would not surprise me, this is Andrew McCarthy writing this, if the attorney general appoints a special counsel. There is no real need for one, but it would enable him to take advantage of the special counsel regulation that requires the writing of an investigative report by the special counsel. And it says, because I doubt the Trump Department of Justice can make a timely criminal case on Omar, I suspect it will want to issue a robust public report laying out her alleged misconduct, chapter and verse. And most search warrants applications are typically sealed by the court and do not become public unless and until there is an indictment Hence, we don't know exactly what the probable cause basis for the search of Omar's home was. The New York Times relying on an informed but unidentified source as a warrant lists a series of potential immigration crimes under investigation, including false statements and fraud in immigration paperwork, as well as a general conspiracy charge. But when you look at it, as he said, any immigration fraud charges, for example, from when it was done,
2: yeah,
0: statute of limitations has run out on it. Mm-hmm. And the judge would know that. And the judge would not issue a warrant if the statute of limitations had run out on what you believe the crime is. So it's like, did she lie later on?
2: You know, did or did those actions facilitate another crime?
0: Yes. Yeah. And what would that crime be?
2: Because multiple family members have been subpoenaed. So the question would be, was it basically this domino effect that started with the whole immigration thing?
0: As you said, when he was speculating, he goes, mind you, these things have not been established, but let's just stipulate for present purposes that the government can prove fraud.
2: Hmm.
0: The fact would remain that Omar and her father came to the United States in 95, and Omar became a naturalized citizen in 2000. That's over a quarter of a century ago. The statute of limitations for most immigration fraud crimes is 5 years, although it is 10 years for unlawfully procuring naturalization or conspiring to do so. Even if the 10-year statute of limitations applied, any prosecutions would be long time barred at this point. Moreover, the case is further complicated by the death of one of the people who helped bring her over in 2020, and it's too late for the government to take action to strip him of his citizenship, assuming there was a legal basis to do so. And he is no longer available to testify. Ergo, even if there were a timely case, it would be hard to prosecute or strip citizenship from Ilhan Omar when her father, the main witness, is deceased and his citizenship status, from which hers is derived, was never rescinded. I would thus be curious about the judge's probable cause rationale for issuing a search warrant. And remember, an Obama judge to do so.
2: Mm-hmm.
0: It is highly unlikely that there is a viable immigration fraud case against Omar, given that the statute of limitation appears to have lapsed over 15 years ago. Furthermore, the Washington residence for which Omar's search was authorized is not her main home. It is the one she uses when Congress is in session. So did the Trump DOJ actually show probable cause that in a part-time residence for a job of U.S. representative that Omar has had since 2019, agents were likely to find evidence of crimes that have been time barred since 2015. And they're like, you know, and that's the point. 2015, it would be over. So would the judge, is the judge going to issue a warrant on that? No. Now, they could still revoke her citizenship. That could be a possibility.
2: You know, there were issues with both.
0: Right.
2: Sources are saying that there were issues with both her father's citizenship and hers.
0: Right.
2: So basically, regardless of whether or not she was 17 at the time, because that's how she became a citizen, when her father was naturalized, she was under the age of 18, allegedly, or she says. And if that's not the case, then she's not a citizen. And if there's an issue with her father's naturalization, I don't know what that would be.
0: Yeah. And I guess the point is, it was the father who did it. But as he writes here, though, this is the interesting thing. The current reporting indicates that Omar is under investigation in connection with the establishment of her own basis for admission and naturalization. That if they're going after her for some immigration thing, it's not what her father did. It's what she did at some point where even if the statute of limitations is up and you can't prosecute, you know, she could still be technically be removed from the country. Mm-hmm. But the warrant means they believe there's a criminal act that they can prosecute. Otherwise, the Obama judge, the theory goes, would never have issued a warrant, because a warrant is only for a crime, a criminal act, where the statute of limitations has not run out.
2: Was there a criminal act involving her naturalization?
0: Yes, fraud would be it. If the father did it, would be fraud.
2: No, I mean something else. I mean, yes, it would be fraud.
0: Right.
2: But did they go through a series of steps, commit fraud a number of times in order to determine or position her as a 17-year-old at the time, which is the only way she would have qualified? When her father was naturalized, she had to be under the age of 18. And there's a question as to whether or not she was. If she was 18, she's not a citizen.
0: It's a here. I would just be curious about the judge's probable cause.
2: Mm-hmm.
0: And he goes, he goes into the marriage, the possible marriage fraud too, and any tax issues there about where she was paying her taxes based on who she would be married to or not. But the statute of limitations, Andrew McCarthy said, would be up on those too. All that said, the government may legitimately seek a search warrant only to pursue a prosecutable federal crime, not as a pretext for a civil lawsuit either. So here's the question. What was the Trump DOJ's probable cause showing that Representative Omar has committed prosecutable federal crimes, and that the evidence of those crimes allegedly committed decades ago would be physically located in a part-time residence that she began maintaining years after the statute of limitations on those alleged crimes lapsed? And he wrote this apparently before an Obama judge,
2: mm-hmm.
0: and that an Obama judge would say it is a legit, you know, I'm going to issue a search warrant for this criminal act because the statute of limitations is not up. That's fascinating, because nobody's able to come up with an idea of what the criminal charge would be. Removing her from the country if she wasn't a citizen is one thing, but a warrant means there's a federal crime, that probable cause for a federal crime that the statute of limitations has not run out on. What would that be?
2: Well, if multiple family members have been subpoenaed here, could it have been a chain reaction of her helping others come here legally when they shouldn't be here legally? I don't know. I mean, it's pretty much anybody's guess until we see what's on that warrant as probable cause.
0: Man, fascinating, because I have no idea. And if Andrew McCarthy has no idea, because everything really in there in his column is speculation.
2: Well, because there's no story. You know, the story about her age thing has been going on for a while, actually. Whether she was born in 81 or 82. And, you know, her office came out and said, no, Wikipedia had it wrong. You know, and so, because that goes back to whether or not she's a citizen, whether she was 17 at the time that her father became a citizen.
0: But if the fraud, as you pointed out, if the father was fraudulent in his application,
2: mm-hmm.
0: her citizenship is based on his application, mm-hmm. so she wouldn't be a citizen irrespective
2: right.
0: of her age.
2: Right.
0: And her age would matter, because if he's a father, she's a minor.
2: Right.
0: If he's legit, then she's legit.
2: Right.
0: If it only
2: matters, it only matters right. if he legitimately became a citizen.
0: So it's really because I saw it on social media when it came out that it was an Obama judge. Social media went quiet from the Democrats.
2: Yeah, I didn't see anybody jumping out ahead of this, aside from her. You know, that this is Trump coming after me, basically. That's her excuse. But it has there been, okay. In the event that they used false methods for her father to become a citizen and her to become a citizen, did they apply those methods for other family members? The only reason I ask that question is because they said multiple family members have been subpoenaed.
0: Yeah, because that's the key. Why would the judge, an Obama judge, say, okay, there's probable cause that a criminal act has happened here?
2: Right.
0: Because from the story with her father, that wouldn't be her criminal act. It would have been him. Now, it may mean she's not a citizen, but there is nothing prosecutable there. So what's prosecutable from what she did?
2: Right.
0: We'll keep you updated. We are Red Eye Radio.
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0: We are Red Eye Radio. He's Eric Carney, and I'm Gary McNamara. Interesting. Who wrote this column? It was Rich Lowry who wrote this about Ilhan Omar. And, you know, everybody's speculating because they don't know.
1: Yeah, right.
0: But it's like, if she's being smeared, Omar should sit down with a neutral journalist and walk through the details of all of this. It seems unlikely she'll ever do this, though. While it's a certainty, she'll continue to demonize the United States, whether it's the country that welcomed her as a penniless refugee or that tries to denaturalize her for alleged immigration fraud. Because they go into the whole thing of whether she was too old, to be under her father. So, I mean, that's the point. So you can clarify it.
1: Yeah, right.
0: You can get all the records. You can say, here's what we did.
1: Or you can wait to see if there actually is going to be an indictment. Because Andrew McCarthy said, look, until and unless we see an indictment, we won't see what's in the warrant on probable cause.
0: That's true.
1: So how long could that take if it ever happens?
0: Well, as they also pointed out, there won't be a special counsel if Democrats get in power.
1: Right.

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1: We are Red Eye Radio. He is Eric Carly, and I'm Gary McNamara. Ambassador to Greece was asked to, quote, resign, end of quote.
2: Yeah.
1: I love that
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1: Asked to resign. Would you please let yourself go?
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1: Yeah, so I love how, you know, I just love the, you know, we asked for her resignation. You know, when she said that from the podium yesterday?
2: Yeah.
1: They weren't making the announcement that they had told her directly that the ambassador of Greece, the former fiancé.
0: That was the official ask.
1: Yeah, that was the official ask at that point. Fiancé of Don, right?
0: Yeah, was it Don? Yeah, Don. Yeah.
1: Yeah. Yeah. Former Fox News host Emily Guilfoyle, excuse me.
0: Yeah.
1: But the Wall Street Journal broke it, and their story today, oh my, that she had, you know, been trying to call Trump and get in contact with him and everything else. And she was saying that the text messages from the donor was all AI.
0: Yeah.
1: And Wall Street Journal clear.
0: Yeah.
1: Nobody believed her in the White House.
0: Well, and for those that aren't familiar, the allegations are that there was pressure. She put pressure on a donor to pay the $100,000 credit card and a number of things that, if true, would be obviously way out of line. And I can't tell you what's true or not. I'm telling you what's being reported. But it was to the extent that they didn't trust her in that position. And the announcement at the podium was a bit, to me, I was like, whoa. You don't normally do that. You normally wait, you know, for the questions to come in, and then you kind of, you know, blah, blah, blah, we thank her for. But now we know why it was a whoa moment. Because that was basically them telling her she's out. That was her official notice at that point. And again, don't know what's true, don't know what's not true. Then there was, you know, the back and forth of, you know, she's still kind of part of the family. And then Trump says himself, she's not part of the family.
1: Well, in March, I've got the quote here, on Greek Independence Day, he called her, quote, my friend for a long, long time, an inspiration.
0: Yeah.
1: On Tuesday, he told reporters, no, she wasn't a member of my family. She, I guess, dated my son a long time ago, end of quote.
0: Right.
1: Oh, my God. Yeah. She dated him for, like, what, 6 years? Was it 6 years?
0: Yeah,
1: I believe it, 6 years before they
0: it says
1: got engaged
0: here. I'll do what she did. I'll claim AI. According to AI, the AI timeline gives me the couple began dating in 2018, got engaged in 2020. Before quietly and then publicly, they confirmed it in 2022. So that would be roughly 4 years that they were together before they quietly parted ways.
2: It wasn't quietly.
1: I didn't know it was 2022. Boy, time is going quickly.
0: No,
1: it seemed
0: crazy.
1: Like it was shorter than that.
0: Yeah. Yeah.
1: I read it was 6 years that they'd been dating.
0: I would think getting engaged in 2020, it's like a bad omen with the whole COVID thing. Do they have engagement vaccinations? I don't know.
1: You could tell Rubio was really bothered by it. You know, when he went to Greece, she came out and gave him a big hug in the tarmac while all this stuff was going on. And you know that.
0: Yeah.
1: She wanted to do that. You know,
0: right.
1: She was doing a. Did Wall Street Journal said that the Greek embassy building is full of herself portraits.

0: Yeah.
1: Wow.
0: Yeah.
1: By the way, never been a fan of hers. Just so you know, I've never been a fan of hers.
2: Yeah.
1: I need to put my biases up quick.
0: Yeah. I really can't say that I have been, but there was something about the story yesterday or day before, before it actually went down as it was developing, that the common thread was Marco Rubio's concern. Like it was, he was deeply concerned here. So it tells me that he, as they say, had the receipts. That they, and if you're talking about the State Department, don't try and lie to them and tell them it's AI if it's not AI sending out, you know, the emails to the donor and everything else. They know. It's fairly common to have keystroke technology to know whether or not it was a human operating, you know, whatever device it was where the message was originated from. They know these things. And if you're the State Department, there's no telling what technology they have on board any device that any ambassador would have.
1: And then earlier this month, she asked the State Department whether it could get an article in the Daily Mail, a British tabloid, removed from the internet. According to the person familiar with the matter, the article suggested she did not pay a $1,768 tab for two cases of champagne and dinner. State Department officials asked her if she could provide a receipt for the bill showing she had paid. She did not provide one. And so the point is that what started this entire thing? And is it, when you do something, you know, if, because the White House believes she lied.
0: Yeah.
1: And they didn't believe her when she said it was AI. Right, they didn't believe her. And the Wall Street Journal has verified that, you know, those were the emails.
0: Right.
1: And if you're somebody who would be that bold, because she's worth quite a bit of money.
0: Yeah. Yeah.
1: So why would you do that?
0: Right.
1: That was one of the questions being asked. If it's 100,000, why would you do that? You don't, you know, but 100,000 to commit $100,000 on your American Express. I don't have an American Express, but any type of credit card.
0: Right.
1: I can't imagine having 100,000 on it.
0: Yeah.
1: But you had 100,000 on it, wow, and asked, you know, was Eric Dieter, I guess, to, you know, to pay for it, a friend of a donor and a Trump donor.
0: Mm-hmm.
1: And I don't believe he did, but it was, how can you, why would you put yourself in that type of vulnerable situation? And if you did it once, the question is, and if the champagne story, again, you didn't provide it there, well, that's two.
0: Yeah.
1: Well, you really don't need any more.
0: Well, it makes me wonder, and I don't know the answer to this question, but was everything, all the charges that added up to 100,000, similar to not paying the champagne bill? In other words, basically, you know, activity that wouldn't be approved by the State Department.
1: Right. A pattern
0: right, where, you know, and you may say to yourself, well, with the State Department or even one ambassador, 100,000 isn't a lot of money. But if it's a set of transactions that are not approved, that certainly bring a negative light to the State Department and compromise quite possibly our position with Greece. I mean, for all these reasons, then you would want that stopped right away. And if she's asking somebody to cover it up by paying the bill, hey, we need this kind of, you know, swept under the rug. I'm not saying that's what happened, but it reeks of that kind of behavior. Because if it's just buying shoes and pictures of herself to put around the, you know, or whatever, mm-hmm, you know, just going shopping or traveling or whatever it might be. And it's all personal, you know, and it could be. But she has the means to pay it. And she should pay it and not ask a donor. You know, I thought of the juxtaposition between her and Ambassador Chris Stevens, who was killed in Benghazi. Chris Stevens was well loved by the people in Benghazi and Libya. He was respected as the ambassador at a time that was, I mean, just unbelievably chaotic there. The point being is, if you're an ambassador at every turn, and this is, you know, Mike Huckabee with Israel, at every turn, you have to be the job. You have to be the best representative of the United States you can possibly be at all times. You're the face in that office of the United States. And nothing, there can't be a blemish. No blemish whatsoever. You know,
1: you're right. There,
0: and that's the two examples I have to counter that are, I would say, Mike Huckabee, but even to a greater extent, Chris Stevens. People in Libya, the people of Libya, not all of them, but a great number of them, mourn after his death. You know, that's the kind of, again, that's the kind of handshake and representation that you want. And he was told it would be dangerous to be there on the anniversary of 9/11. He was told that. He wanted to go anyway because he was working ahead of a visit that, in fact, the head of the State Department at that time in 2012 was Hillary Clinton. And she was going to be visiting some weeks later, and he wanted to get there and do the work. You know, do the handshake, the proverbial handshake with the locals, to make everything smooth. For that, he was a true public servant, and you have to know what role you're in and respect that. That's the one thing I like about, so far, what we know about Marco Rubio, is that at every turn, again, from what we know, he's done that as the head of the State Department. And okay. So, I don't know. I guess I'm guessing we'll learn more about this Guilfoyle thing.
1: Yeah,
0: maybe
1: let me be fully transparent. My bias against her is she hung around Gavin Newsom too much. She was his ex-wife.
0: Yeah.
1: She was his wife. Well, and part of me just goes, yeah, you're you know, district attorney of San Francisco, married to him. Are you really a conservative?
0: No, I asked myself the same question.
1: We are Red Eye Radio.
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0: We are Red Eye Radio. He is Eric Carly, and I'm Gary McNamara. This is hilarious.
1: Huh.
0: Jonathan Turley on X yesterday.
1: Yeah.
0: Okay.
1: Yeah.
0: This is on Ilhan Omar.
1: Right.
0: Pundits came up today one villain short of a MAGA conspiracy in the Omar case. This is where they couldn't fully connect the dots to a conspiracy.
1: Right.
0: The warrant was reportedly approved by Judge Matthew Sharbaugh, who was a registered Democrat and a Democratic appointee. He is also a Hillary Clinton donor who was sworn in by Judge James Boasberg.
1: Wow. Wow. Yeah, because there's no villain there.
0: No, and that's why you look at it and you go, what would he, that's really the million-dollar question, why would he approve a warrant?
1: Yeah, right.
0: Which means criminal.
1: Right.
0: When he would exclude anything where the statute of limitations have gone by.
1: Based on that, it tells me that there's a great likelihood of an indictment. And I don't know where it goes. I don't know, how long a grand jury takes or whatever. But based on that, it tells me they had something that a judge like that, with that kind of history, is not going to favor Trump. He's not going to favor the Trump administration or Trump's DOJ.

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10: From ABC News, I'm Sherry Preston. Pope Leo spending what is being described as a tranquil night in a Roman hospital after doctors confirmed the nodule found on his lung is cancerous. ABC's Tom Sophie Burridge is at the Vatican.
11: When the Pope announced that he had this abnormality, this growth on his lung, he said that it was discovered at an early stage, at an early phase. So, you know, that I think is one cause for optimism here. And we know that the cancer that he has, it is adenocarcinoma. It is the most common form of non-small cell lung cancer.
10: Here's ABC News medical contributor Dr. Darian Sutton.
12: The reassuring news is that if this lobe was removed and it was found that there was no other signs of spread, this may be a curative procedure. But of course, we need to wait for the further formal pathology reports. That includes genetic testing, as well as making sure that what was removed was the complete mass and that there was nothing left.
10: America needs a new ambassador to Greece after Kimberly Guilfoyle stepped down amid ethics questions. Here's ABC's Rachel Scott.
13: I was outside of the White House on the South Lawn waiting for the president to walk out as he was getting ready to depart for Alaska. And so when the president left the residence, I asked him directly about Guilfoyle. She was almost a member of his family. She almost married his son. I asked if he was surprised to learn about these allegations against her, and it was quite notable. He tried to put some distance between himself and Guilfoyle and their family connection.
14: At the president's political rally in Alaska.
15: Your costs are coming way down anyway. We're very close to winning. I mean, I think we've won the war because Iran will not have a nuclear weapon. Let me put it that way. But that'll end very soon.
14: Now, new inflation numbers, however, may tell a different story about costs. Labor Department this morning expected to report prices 3.6% higher in September than 1 year ago. 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
14: Friends are now remembering Hassan Kareem, the man killed when he was thrown from that Georgia roller coaster. Alicia Day says Kareem and his daughter survived a car fire just a few weeks ago.
21: We were just coming from a place of, thank God, God is so good. Like, they spared you and his daughter's life. And just 3 weeks later, like, just after that tragedy, to have this happen, it makes it so much more. It hurts so much more.
14: Changes are coming to Cornell in the wake of the lawsuit from that woman who says she was raped at a frat 2 years ago.
22: The Ivy League school is suspending all fraternity parties for the rest of the year and considering whether fraternities can exist there at all. For weeks, students and faculty have demanded change. All seven fraternity brothers named in Jane Doe's lawsuit have denied wrongdoing and are questioning her claim of being incapacitated by drugs and alcohol. Cornell handled Jane Doe's allegations internally. Going forward, the university said it would call on the New York State Police to investigate claims of sexual assault on campus independent of the school.
14: That's ABC Chief Investigative Correspondent Aaron Katursky. New concerns about the Pacific Coast Highway in California after some recent strong storms sent a crack that appeared on a cliff just feet from the highway near Laguna Beach. And officials in New York City say there's a deal in place to get horse-drawn carriages out of Central Park for good. The city council expected to pass a measure next week that will ban them. Sherry Preston, ABC News.
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1: 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Gary McNamara and Eric Hurley talk about everything from politics to social issues
0: and news of the day. 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
2: All across America, we are Red Eye Radio. He is Eric Harley, and I'm Gary McNamara. All right, before we go any further, this may be the best audio cut of the week.
4: Yes.
2: Maybe the year.
4: Wow.
2: This is just great. And you're probably going to ask within 20 seconds, is she drunk? This is a woman who was running as a Democrat for the Fayette County Council in Indiana. County in Indiana. Yeah. She's a Democrat running for the council. Here she is on an interview. Get ready for this. All right. Stop what you're doing unless you're driving.
4: All right.
2: All right. Here we go.
5: And our last question of the night is, if elected, what is one decision that you expect to make that may be unpopular with some voters, but you believe ultimately would be in the best interest of Fayette County?
6: I wouldn't raise your taxes. What is the one decision that I would make? Repeat that again. What is the one decision that I would make that might not be popular with Fayette County?
5: May be unpopular with
6: unpopular
5: some voters.
6: With some voters.
5: But is in the best interest of the county.
6: Firing all Republicans. I wouldn't let them. I mean, I don't even talk to them. I don't like them. I mean, they voted against our own state representative, voted against her own party. I mean, what do you want me to say? I don't like being around them. I mean, y'all did this to us. You all voted for us. You made this happen, this ICE coming into our communities, stealing people's jobs. I mean, I've been threatened so many times to my face by MAGA, we'll call them, because there's Republicans who actually get it. You know, there are good Republicans out there. But then there's these MAGAs who are just racist and aren't very intelligent at all. They call you names. You know, sheriff's nephew threatened to blow my head off. But, you know, what are you going to do?
5: Well, that brings us to your opportunity to say just a few last words to the voters.
6: We have guns, too.
5: All right.
25: You know what?
4: Oh, God.
25: You know what? Hey. Hey, you know what?
2: And you're not, you know what I'm gonna you're do? Not seeing her face and her body movements.
25: You know what I'm going to do? What's the question?
2: Holy cow. Wow. All right.
4: I know there's a roadside sobriety test. Is there an on-air sobriety test? If there is, I'm probably out of luck. But
2: does that mean I can get buzzed now before I come on the air because it's acceptable for
4: Are you telling me you're not? Are you telling me it's wrong?
2: You tell me you did this. My brother and I were having a discussion yesterday about the Buffalo Bills.
4: Yeah.
2: And I just told him, I said, number one, I got to work, so I miss it. I go, but I can't watch when they're on Sundays because whether they win or lose, I get too ticked off at them. I mean, they won Monday Night Football. I've never seen a fan base so angry, and they won. This is how frustrating they are. And I told my brother, I said, I realize what the problem is for both of us. I said, we can't drink heavily. We don't drink heavily during games.
4: Yeah.
2: We're watching these games sober.
4: Yeah.
2: We can't do that anymore.
4: Yeah.
2: So,
4: right.
2: I mean, is it acceptable? I mean, you know, come on. What's his name? The podcaster used to, you know, light a, haven't used this term in a while.
4: Rogan.
2: We'll light a doobie.
4: Yeah.
2: Yeah. We'll light a doobie there, you know, and.
4: Allegedly.
2: Did he allegedly do it? I thought he.
4: Well, he always jokes and says allegedly.
2: Oh, does he say allegedly? Oh, he says allegedly.
4: Yeah.
25: Yeah. I mean, I don't know what it is. Maybe it's just a cigar. I don't know that it's filled with probably premium grade marijuana.
2: Just make sure in Texas it's Delta 9 and not Delta 8 the other stuff.
25: Well,
2: Delta 10, Delta Dawn.
25: I don't even know that the Delta comes into it. I who knows? But I'll say this. At one point, Elon Musk was on with him, and they ordered a pizza.
2: Oh, wait a minute. Didn't Elon get in trouble?
25: Yeah. For allegedly.
2: I mean, since it's
25: smoking
2: all,
25: since
2: it's legal in so many places, can we just get, you know.
25: Yeah.
2: Now.
25: Who knows what it was? Maybe it was just a bad cigar.
2: We may be talking in longer sentences.
25: Yeah.
2: Well, did you hear? I mean, it was just so funny. I mean, I was,
25: Well,
2: by the way, I'm posting this right now on X so you can see it.
25: It's.
2: And I tagged you.
25: There's something going on with her.
2: Yeah, you gotta look at it. I just posted it. Gary Red Eye won and I tagged
25: her. I'm not saying she was drunk. But something was going on with her.
2: Yeah, if she's not on something, there's a problem.
25: Yeah.
2: There's a problem with her. I first saw it on Libs of TikTok where they had, this is not a skit.
25: Well, it just kept getting worse.
2: I know.
25: And then toward the end, there's some good Republicans. You know, she would fire all Republicans at first. And then, I love you guys. I mean, where's the
2: guy? And all of a sudden, and then they're threatening my life. And then
25: the whole shotgun thing. Shotgun.
2: You've one more. Yeah. Anything else to say to the people who you wish to vote for you? Yeah, we got guns too.
25: Yeah. Yeah. Right.
2: But I have a feeling you can't shoot straight.
25: Yeah.
2: I'm guessing. I should never assume that.
25: Yeah.
2: As a gun owner, I should not assume that somebody can't shoot straight. But I don't believe she can shoot straight.
25: Well, not at the time that she was speaking there. Because,
2: right.
25: You know, the response would be, and yeah, this is a political response, no doubt. You have to walk the fence for a question like that. I'm going to work hard every day for my constituents. And part of my job is explaining why it benefits them. So when you ask me, well, things that you have to do that might not be popular with the people, my job is to make sure that they're informed, that they understand the mission statement here and what we're trying to accomplish. And I believe they will be on board. No. I don't think I'll have that problem.
2: No, not enough slurs.
25: Yeah. Oh, no. That's the difference. I would be sober. Well, they call it California sober. Now everybody's making fun of the whole California sober thing.
2: I saw the other thing.
25: I quit everything but weed.
2: And
25: then you're not sober.
2: Yeah. What? Have you seen the advertisements?
25: Huh.
2: Because they're advertising now for the THC drinks.
25: Yeah.
2: Which it's like, this keeps you sober.
25: Yeah.
2: What the hell are you talking about?
25: Right. Yeah.
2: It's like, you know what I thought about? I go, can that pass government inspection stating that?
25: Mm.
2: From the Federal Trade Commission? If you're saying this, is sober only for, is that term only for alcohol?
25: No, it's not. I don't think you can make that case. And in advertising and how the FTC views it, I can't tell you, but I don't think that would be acceptable.
2: But yeah, that was just a classic. So you can check it out if you
25: want
2: to. At Gary Red Eye One, and then I tagged you, Eric. So
25: yeah.
2: Anybody?
25: That's right there is a big door closer. It's a huge, huge, that's not a misstep. I don't care what's going on with you. Maybe, you took too much of, a medication that you're supposed to be taking and it's doing this to you. I have no idea. Or maybe you're drunk. I don't know. Don't think the alcohol is going to relax your nerves. Have a drink later when you're home, you know, and safe and not having to answer questions.
2: Well, you know,
25: and conjure up votes.
2: You know, I would have asked her.
25: Huh.
2: So are you caring now?
25: Yeah.
2: We got guns.
25: Yeah.
2: Yeah. Could you imagine if a Republican did that? If a Republican came out and said, do you have any final thing to, I mean, this is going to go viral on social media. I don't know if the networks would touch it, but the networks would be the mainstream media. If a Republican in any way said that, do you have anything to tell the people before voting day and before voting begins? Yeah, we got guns too.
25: Yeah. Wow. And her body language, if you're looking at her body language, the eyes, and at the beginning of the interview, she kind of leans back. I mean, it kind of looks like she's at a bar.
2: Yeah, I know. Based on the body language. Yes, it does. Yes.
25: Yeah. It sounded like she was talking to somebody at a bar.
2: I love, you know, Mary Catherine Hamm posted it.
25: Yeah.
2: And, you know, here's what she wrote. The woman running this candidate forum and asking the questions in the face of this is a stone cold professional, cannot be deterred. Amazing poise. I wouldn't say that. I would have asked, are you okay?
25: Yeah. Do you care to answer that question again?
2: Right. You know,
25: take another stab.
2: Yeah.
25: At
2: would
25: it?
2: You, would you like a,
25: maybe know, take another stab at it is probably not the thing you would ask.
2: I'm very sympathetic. Would you like a second chance asking that question?
25: Yeah, let me ask the question.
2: Well,
25: again.
2: I will admit, she didn't burst out laughing, and she kept a straight face, so I have to give her that because I wouldn't have been able to keep a straight
25: face.
2: Well,
25: there's one point where she just looks into the camera, and she's got her eyebrows like, you want to fight?
2: Yes.
25: You know, she's got that look in her eyes. You want to take this outside? Oh my gosh!
2: It would have been like if John McCain was drunk when he said, "Fire!" It would have been
25: fire with me,
2: fire with me.
25: I'll fight you right now. I'll fight all of you. No, you're at your own convention. I don't care. I'll fight all of you. It's. You know, yeah, it would have been something like that. Yeah. Constituents.
2: But then again, that was annoying sober.
25: Constituents. It's a funny word, constituents.
2: Oh, yeah.
25: That's it's a just, funny word.
2: How brutal that is. Just
25: no,
2: how,
25: it's really just, cringe.
2: Just when you think
25: it's
2: you're
25: really
2: like,
25: cringe.
2: Wow.
25: Yeah.
2: We have to keep up to date on that to see how many votes she gets.
25: Okay, you know how in radio we used to do the thing, and it was usually the morning show, and a state trooper would come in, and then one person would on the morning show would drink, and it would just be usually around the holidays to demonstrate how fast you can become inebriated and you know what it takes, you know. And so the time they did it with me, I had to make sure to not drink on my way in, and so we could get a fair test.
2: Oh, you did it?
25: No. Yeah, I actually did it.
2: Oh, wow.
25: Yeah, I did it one time, and it was great. Well, until the end. It involved a dachshund and a landowner across the street. That's all I can say. And some cursing. But the problem is that it looks like, if you're going to do this, let's get all the candidates at a bar. Everybody does shots, and then we do a debate. And of course, Uber would drive everyone home safely.
2: It could be sponsored by Uber.
25: Yeah, exactly.
2: Or Lyft.
25: Yeah.
2: Okay.
25: Or Sky Vodka or whatever. Yeah.
2: Exactly.
25: Yeah. All the above. I mean, it's you can look at her body, whatever's going on with her.
2: Yeah.
25: Her body language pretty much tells you everything, but the slurring and then the back and forth. There's some good Republicans. Name one.
4: I would have just thrown that in. Name one. Because if she's going to do that on my program, I'm just going to throw these. Okay. She's clearly not respecting us enough to be coherent in the moment. I'm just going to boom, boom, boom, boom, boom, see how far I can take it.
2: Yeah, it's so obvious because she's just going from topic to topic without fully explaining anything. It's just like Republicans and MAGA wants to come after me. You know, it does show, unless she has some incredible medical problem.
4: Right.
2: She can't keep a thought in her head.
4: Right.
2: And it clearly, if you got pulled over and you were like her, you would be walking the line.
4: Yeah. Oh, yeah. No doubt. No doubt. No doubt. And then at the end, I would have said, okay, one last question. And it's just a one word that I need you to respond to. I'm going to say this word. Give me the first thing that comes to your mind. Chupacabra. I'd have to make this fun. If she's going to do that, we're going to get some viral moments out of it. And by the way, I didn't steal the man's dachshund. I just took it for a walk.
2: We are Red Eye Radio.
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0: We are Rumble Radio. He's Eric Cronin. I'm Gary McNamara. Two different things coming up on the bottom of the hour. The wealth tax push in California. And then the push, if it succeeds there, to make it a part of the platform for the Democrats in 2028.
1: Yeah.
0: Nationally.
1: Yeah.
0: And the big lie that they're telling there, too, that there's going to be a one-time thing to support Medicaid and Medicare.
1: Right.
0: And it's like, well, once you start funding it, you're going to continue funding it.
1: Yeah.
0: And plus some of the specifics of that, and plus how Abdul El Sayed in Michigan lying about Medicare for All.
1: Right. Yeah.
0: And it's like, will the media, you know, call him on it where he says, because he supports the Bernie Sanders plan and says, no, if you like your private health care plan, you can keep it. No, you can't.
1: We've heard that before. And the answer is no, you can't.
0: No, but under his plan, you can't. And he's been quoted many times before that under the plan that he wants, you would lose your private health care insurance.
1: Right.
0: And the reason is most people like their private health care insurance and would not want to go to a government program. So he's lying about it.
1: Right.
0: We'll get to that.

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1: And he's Eric Carly, and I'm Gary McNamara. Welcome. Good morning. Thanks so much for being here this morning, as always.
2: Thank you very much.
1: Article in National Review, how El Sayed lies about his health care plan. Medicare for All is a problem. The slogan polls well, but most people don't realize it eliminates private health insurance. Not to mention, in its leading legislative incarnation, eliminating all Medicare Advantage plans. Yeah. And most people would prefer to stay with their existing insurance rather than join the progressives' new federal program.
2: Right.
1: The left doesn't want to give them that option. Abdul El Sayed's solution to this political problem, lie about this feature of his plan.
2: Yeah.
1: Sayed, the Democratic candidate for Senate, in the Michigan race, was asked during a debate last week whether families could keep their private health care under his Medicare for All plan. His answer was yes, absolutely. Families want to keep their private health insurance. That's fine by me. No, families could not keep their private health insurance under his plan. The leading Medicare for All bill, the Bernie Sanders plan, which has declared 19 declared supporters in the Senate, makes it illegal to enter any contract to get a service covered by the new government-run system, and it covers nearly everything, including dental, vision, which not even the Canadian and UK single-payer systems do.

0: book on Medicare for All and explains that with it as law, Americans, quote, who have employer-based insurance, Medicaid, or private Medicare Advantage plans would transition into the new system, end of quote.
1: Yep.
0: In case anyone misses the point, two sentences later, the authors note that Medicaid for All would not be an opt-in or opt-out program. Everyone would be covered. His campaign website still brags about his co-authorship of the book. Al Sayed's communications director reiterated during the primary campaign that he disagreed with opponents who believe participants in any new program should be optional. Abdul is running on a guaranteed health insurance program in which all are enrolled.
2: You know, the problem with this whole thing, you know, the red flag that keeps creeping further and further up for me. All of us critical thinkers and conservatives understand what this is. We've seen it before. Anybody who's been around for any amount of time, we've seen liberals and now the radicals pushing for it. We've seen this approach before. Remember at the end of his second term, I think it was in the summer of 2016, Obama was asked about Obamacare, and he goes, well, it didn't go, you know, like we wanted it to. It didn't turn out as planned. So now I would really be behind a private, public program, which, by the way, the public, the government, would control all the rules, and it would usher out the private sector out of it almost immediately. We've had this conversation of how that would work, but this plan here.
0: Obama said that.
2: Mm-hmm.
0: Do you remember the speech he gave? I don't. Maybe it was even before he was a senator.
2: Mm.
0: He gave the speech that Americans will not, right up front, go for a national
2: right.
0: socialized healthcare system.
2: You have to
0: wean them into it.
2: Well, yeah.
0: And if the first one fails, which obviously it will, you go to the second one.
2: Yes.
0: You say, okay, government's failure, we need to fix it, and this is the fix in it.
2: Yeah, this would be the fix. Would be the next logical step, and it's part of the plan. And this is, you know, Medicare for All thing that we've heard for a long time. In today's age, my great concern isn't for all of us who are critical thinkers and recognize this for what it is. It's for the people who don't care about the national debt, who don't care about anything else except for, oh, wow, this would be great. We wouldn't have to pay for anything, including dental. We're living in a country that cares nothing about approaching $41 trillion in debt. They don't care anything about it. With the exception of a small group of us, they don't care. And when you promise things like this, and more of the populace that you see in the Republican Party that start talking about this, start talking about, well, we could just do away. Basically, here's the thing. First of all, you start demonizing the insurance companies, right? And they've done that successfully. For years. And by the way, we can have a conversation about the middleman. We've talked about transparency and pricing
0: mm-hmm.
2: when it comes to medical procedures and hospital systems and everything that a patient should know with the cost of everything. Now, if you're going into the ER, you're not going to sit there and look at a menu. Wow, that's too expensive. I think I'll just have the one artery taken care of. I won't get all four this time. I won't do the quadruple bypass. Just give me the single bypass and the dessert. But the whole thing is that if we don't care about the national debt, then a plan like this starts gaining.

0: gaining steam again. And it's also generational, because by the time 28 gets around, it will be 20 years since Obama was elected president. And it will be, you know, even longer since Hillary Clinton was talking about Medicare for all, and other Democrats talking about Medicare for all and everything else, and this same type of plan. So you're seeing another generation of people who were, I don't know, let's just say they were 10 at the time that Obama was elected, and they're going to be 30, and they're starting to have families. They're starting to realize the expenses of this and that, and wow, if we could just get this. And the free stuff thing has worked to a great extent for the left. Now, we know in reality this is not going to work.
1: Well, to believe that there's going to be a healthcare system, a dental system, and a vision system where you pay nothing. Because that's what they're talking about.
0: Oh, yeah.
1: Everything,
0: yeah.
1: Medicare for all.
0: Yeah, nothing.
1: As we have explained before.
0: And everyone is covered.
1: And everyone is covered, right. We cannot do some Medicare.
0: For some.
1: For some. When we talk about the Medicare program as exists today.
0: Right.
1: You have to pay, you know, there's co-pays, there's, in order to keep that in there. And remember, you've been paying premiums. Let me do this again and make it under 30 seconds. We can't do some Medicare for some who have been paying premiums for a half a century without receiving any benefits for a half century.
0: Right.
1: We can't do that without having a payment that has to be made in order to get half decent insurance every single month for the people, for the elderly people that wish to be covered, that's taken out of their Social Security. So to believe that we can do Medicare for all.
0: Yeah. And include dental.
1: And include dental and vision and everything.
0: Right. Rotate your tires. Why not? By the way, that's not a euphemism.
1: To not have, again, as we see in Canada, massive wait times. You know, I've been blessed. I have. I talked about it the other day. I have not been in a hospital overnight since I had my tonsils taken out at 5 or 6 years old.
0: Right.
1: Not spent one night in a hospital.
0: Yeah.
1: And the only time I've been in a hospital was. Well, last time for anything medical, you know, that had to be looked at was my last sprained ankle when I was 26, and I went to the emergency room, and the doctor said, "Why didn't you just break the damn thing? It would heal faster. This thing's going to take a year and a half," which it did. I sprained it so bad. I felt that thing a year and a half later. You could still feel it. And I still, that's why I've had problems with my ankle today. That's why I have the tendonitis. You can still see where the muscle built up. But besides that, that's it. Now, I did go to a hospital to get cardiac tests, but all of them were just standard recommendations for somebody my age who, you know, was a type 2, you know, diabetic.
0: Right.
1: That you just get, and everything's fine, by the way. Everything's fine. But I look at since the last really 20 years or so, when I've gone and seen, you know, different specialists, you know, the doctor said, hey, maybe you should go, you know, whether it's colonoscopy time, or I had a problem and needed a specialist for something, you know, something minor. There isn't one specialist, and nothing was urgent. Nothing was, you got to get this done. It wasn't cancer. Nothing took over a week. Mm-hmm. Now, a couple of them took over a week because I said, I can't make it then. Make it next week or the week after.
0: Mm-hmm.
1: But everything, and the last, just dealt with it last time, with the cardiologist. It can take you, even in an emergency, we went through in Canada, places in Canada, it's not an emergency, it can take you 4 to 8 months.
0: Right.
1: Even if it's necessary, it could take 4 to 6 weeks to get in. What are you talking about, 4 to 6 weeks?
0: Well, because there is no way
1: at that point when it's...
0: There is no way to determine, to predict the needs of the individuals and then the collective needs medically of the entire population. And because of that, so you have your money allocated by Congress well, they allocate that money, then need more money? Well, no. At some point, you have to start drawing down the benefits.
1: We've seen it. And we've seen it in every socialized system.
0: There are no exceptions.
1: Yes, no exception. Look at the NIH in Great Britain, or look at the wait times. And the fact that there are a significant portion of Americans that are willing to be BS'd based on imagery and not substance, to actually think that Americans would say, well, the image of being covered for something, for treatment that I couldn't receive.
0: Right.
1: Because we see it.
0: Right.
1: The NIH, we see it in Canada, to go see a specialist, to go get anything done, preventative or whatever, will take months upon months, would be completely and totally unacceptable if it became the reality in the United States. And for people to refuse to recognize that because it has to do with their own health.
0: Right.
1: This is where I sit there and go, is there no sense of survival in these people?
0: No,
1: if something happens to me, I want to have the best chance of living.
0: Living in the bubble of today's society, where you don't care about the national debt, you care about what can you get me now? Get it for me now.
1: But you can't. My point is, you can't get it now if you go to the new system.
0: You and I know that.
1: Yeah.
0: They don't care about it. Yeah. They're also part of the group that says, yeah, that boy can be a girl.
1: Yeah. It's complete delusion.
0: It is. But that's my red flag.
1: But we got guns too.
0: Hey, people, you know what? I'll tell you about health care. I'll tell you, where's our waiter?
1: We are Red Eye Radio.
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0: We are Red Eye Radio. He's Eric Carly, and I'm Gary McNamara. Okay, I have time to play this audio cut from Senator Kennedy.
1: Okay.
0: All right.
1: Okay.
0: All on right. Medicare for All.
1: Yeah.
0: Here we
1: all
0: go.
1: Right.
0: He was on CNBC, I believe.
1: Okay.
2: Both Senator Sanders and Mr. El Sayed support Medicare, what they call it, Medicare for All. Mm. Basically, under Medicare for All, they're saying if you like your health insurance, you can't keep your health insurance.
1: Mm-hmm.
2: You have to join Medicare
1: mm-hmm.
2: for All.
1: Mm-hmm.
2: That will cost about $3.2 trillion a year. $3.2 trillion a year. So to try to make it work, they have to make everybody give up their health insurance and join and get your health insurance from the federal government. They still won't be able to afford it.
1: Mm.
2: But it's these kind of ideas. Look, this is America. You can believe what you want. But it's these kind of ideas which are perfect evidence of why it took human beings thousands of years to learn how to stand upright.
1: Perfect. Perfect. I love it. I love it. Senator Kennedy, you can fill in for us anytime you want. Man, that's just the way he puts the exclamation point
0: even
1: on
0: if we
1: it,
0: disagree with you on, it, some
1: yeah,
0: things,
1: on some
0: I forgot
1: things,
0: what it was. What did we disagree with?
1: Oh, last? What was it that he was promoting recently? And we were like, no, that's not going to work.
0: Like,
1: but wow, the way he phrases things, that's perfect.

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6: From ABC News, I'm Sherry Preston. The Vatican has issued a statement saying Pope Leo had a restful night following surgery at a Roman hospital. ABC's Tom Sufi Burridge is at the Vatican.
7: We got a much more detailed statement from the Vatican, a much more significant statement, which revealed the diagnosis of lung cancer. It also said that part of Pope Leo's right lung had been removed during that surgery. It said that the surgery had gone to plan. I think that's important to underline, and that there were no complications.
6: The Vatican statement saying doctors are not currently speaking of chemotherapy or any other treatments pending the results of other tests. Overnight, a federal judge extended an order blocking President Trump's ban on reporters from three news outlets from the White House. The judge ruling that CNN, MS Now, and Politico are likely to succeed in their constitutional free speech and due process claims. President Trump on the stump in Alaska, remarking about inflation and prices following the war.
8: Everything went up. You know, they blame me. They caused the highest prices in history. And then they start screaming, affordability, you know. In other words, every time they want to try and get me, they say, affordability, sir.
6: Labor Department today will release consumer price numbers on affordability for September. Analysts expect they were up another 3.6% compared to a year ago. We now know the name of the man who fell from a Six Flags over Georgia roller coaster Monday. He is 42-year-old Hassan Kareem, who was at the park with his family.
9: We've seen several social media posts where people are just talking about how this was a man who was a family man. He loved life and he loved his students and he just was such a joy to be around, and it's just such a tragic end to his story.
6: ABC's Faith Abube. The park still investigating witness accounts saying the man became unlatched while on the Goliath roller coaster, his body hitting multiple parts of the ride before falling to the ground. You're listening to ABC News.
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6: The country needs a new ambassador to Greece, as the last one was asked to resign amid ethics questions. ABC's Rachel Scott.
15: This is a stunning downfall of Kimberly Guilfoyle. She was once engaged to President Trump's son, Donald Trump Jr. She is considered one of President Trump's most enthusiastic supporters. You remember that speech she delivered on the floor of the RNC convention. Look, she's been to Trump family events, weddings, political events. She was there behind the scenes with the Trump family at the president's rally on January 6th.
6: Today is day two for the new White House press secretary, Katie Zechariah. She only took three questions in the briefing room on Tuesday, all from conservative news outlets. It's fall, which means it should be getting cooler, but it's not. Will be soon, though, says ABC senior meteorologist Melissa Griffin in New York.
16: We are talking about record warmth, Raleigh and Atlanta. That's 3 days in a row of record highs still to come this week, with temperatures climbing to about 91 into the upper 80s across Atlanta, even a record high possible there in D.C. 87 degrees on Wednesday, but that all changes. The system bringing all the rain to the Central Plains, that makes it east as we head into Friday and Saturday. We're going to get some big wind, some rain here in the Northeast, and look at these temperature drops. We're talking, what was that, 87? On Wednesday, 57 on Saturday, 30 degree temperature drop.
6: The rape and sex assault case against actor Russell Brand is beginning in London. Six women are making the accusations. None of them know each other. I'm Sherry Preston, ABC News.
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18: Behind his highly skilled scripted online clips is a coward. A coward who lies about his accomplishments.
17: And Ossoff was asked in his first question whether he's thinking of running for president in 2028 and whether he'd serve his full six-year term if reelected.
19: Yes, I will. I have zero interest in running for president. I'm not running for president. I'm running for reelection to the Senate.
17: And polls in Georgia show Ossoff heavily favored to win re-election. And on the prediction market, Pauley market, he's tied with California Governor Gavin Newsom as the top Democratic pick for president in the next election.
20: Well, there was also an important debate last night in Iowa, Karen, the final debate between Republican Ashley Hinson and Democrat Josh Turek for retiring Republican Joni Ernst's Senate seat. The candidates sparred over high prices, though Hinson broke with President Trump on how to lower them.
21: We need to lower gas prices in this country. We need to lower diesel prices, but I don't think we need to be making a deal with Russia to do it.
20: And Josh Turek said he agrees, but then turned the tables.
22: We are in this situation because of this unnecessary war in Iran that Ashley Hinson voted in favor of continuing seven times.
20: The candidates also sparred over Josh Turk's voting record and Ashley Hinson's personal finances in the debate hosted by WHO-TV. Polls show both candidates neck and neck in a state that has not elected a Democrat to the Senate since 2008.
17: And a reminder here, Nathan, as the U.S. midterm elections approach, check out Bloomberg's Washington Edition, the newsletter about money, power, and politics in the nation's capital. Our reporters provide reporting and insights through the lens of business, markets, government, and the economy. 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
20: In other news, Karen, the Vatican says Pope Leo XIV has lung cancer and had the lower lobe of his right lung removed. The 71-year-old American pontiff was in the operating room for about 3 hours. The surgery lasted 90 minutes. The Vatican says it was successful with no complications. All of Leo's audiences have been canceled through next Tuesday.
17: Nathan, we have new developments this morning in the Middle East. Saudi Aramco's headquarters have been hit by a missile attack. Saudi Arabia's energy ministry says the office complex was targeted by Houthi militants in Yemen. We get more from Bloomberg Middle East breaking news editor Patrick Sykes.
0: This was Aramco's HQ in Dhahran in the east of Saudi Arabia. We know that this attack caused a fire, but the company said that there were no casualties. I think mainly this is more of a symbolic strike, you know, short of the human risk that for now seems to have been avoided. It's not the kind of thing that's going to impact oil production or exports in the way that some previous attacks on infrastructure like pipelines have. But it is a symbolic attack on what's, you know, the best known company in Saudi Arabia and the one that underpins that key industry for the region.
17: And Bloomberg's Patrick Sykes says Brent has surged more than 70% this year as the Iran war roils energy markets.
20: And there are new developments this morning, Karen, in the war in Ukraine. Russia says it attacked Ukrainian electricity plants in a massive strike overnight. This further undermines President Trump's claim of an energy truce between the two warring countries. We get more from Bloomberg Russia economy and government team leader Tony Halpin.
1: Russia appears to have attacked overnight fairly intensively, targeting things like thermal heating plants in Kiev and around Kiev region, also communications infrastructure. And essentially there are parts of Kiev now without power and some areas of the city without water as well. It all looks pretty grim from a Kiev perspective. One advisor to President Zelensky is also saying that Starlink services slowed down overnight, which made it difficult for some operations to take place.
20: That's Bloomberg's Tony Halpin. And Semaphore is citing an administration official and reporting that White House officials are actively discussing the idea of cutting intelligence sharing with Ukraine.
17: Back here in the U.S., Nathan, a federal judge says journalists with CNN, MS Now, and Politico can continue to have access to the White House while their lawsuit against the Trump administration proceeds. U.S. District Judge Timothy J. Kelly again sided with the outlets in their bid to overturn a ban on their reporters' access to the grounds that was implemented by President Trump last month.
20: Certain markets now, Karen. Futures are mixed ahead of more key bank earnings. We'll hear from Bank of America and Morgan Stanley this morning. Herman Chan covers the banks for Bloomberg Intelligence.
2: Expected strong results from Morgan Stanley, given the fact that day one, Goldman Sachs and JP Morgan really posted blockbuster equity trading results. On the flip side, fixed income trading looks softer across the group. That could weigh on results from Bank of America, which is more fixed income oriented on its trading and markets business. Overall, we'd expect fairly strong results for B of A outside of that, with strong net interest income, strong activity within its wealth management business as well.
20: Bloomberg Intelligence's Herman Chan says equities desks at the big banks are on track for more than $66 billion in revenue.
17: Well, Nathan, ahead of that Bank of America earnings report, news this morning, the company was fined more than $1.2 billion for money laundering and sanctions violations by U.S. regulators. Regulators said that the bank effectively outsourced a key part of its compliance efforts as it sought to protect revenue. The company said that it has worked with regulators on financial crime compliance, and shares of Bank of America are down more than 1% in early trading.
20: In Europe, Karen, shares of ASML are up more than 1%. The Dutch semiconductor equipment maker can't keep up with the demand. ASML says its current supply plans mean it won't be able to fully meet demand in 2027 and 2028, and it's investigating ways to increase capacity for 2028.
17: On the economic front, Nathan, we get another key reading on inflation. The Consumer Price Index report will be released at 8:30 a.m. Wall Street time. We get a preview with Bloomberg's Michael McKee.
3: Barring a major upside surprise, today's inflation report won't change the timing of Fed policy. While headline prices are forecast to rise, that's largely because energy prices jumped in September, and they've leveled off now. Economists see the increase in CPI core falling from August, suggesting some progress on taming prices, even if marginal. That should be enough to keep the Fed on hold this month. They could avoid a messy entanglement with the midterm election, although many Fed officials have said they do expect to raise rates at least once more this year and possibly again in 2027. Michael McKee, Bloomberg Radio.
20: Yeah, my thank you. New York Fed President John Williams is one of them. He says at the moment he does not think it's necessary for the central bank to increase rates again next year, though he does see one more hike as appropriate this year. We also heard from Fed Governor Michelle Bowman this morning at an event in Bangkok. She said she does not see urgency for further Fed action on rates.
17: An employee at OpenAI, Nathan, has been arrested and charged with using a hidden recording device in one of the company's San Francisco offices. OpenAI says it has no indications the employee inappropriately accessed or exfiltrated model weights, source code, or customer data, and that the investigation is still ongoing. The incident is poised to heighten concerns about the security at top tech companies at a moment when nations are competing aggressively to develop more powerful AI systems. Now for a look at some of the other stories making news in New York and around the world. And for that, we're joined by Bloomberg's Michael Barr. Michael, good morning.
4: Good morning, Karen. The investigation continues into the death of 42-year-old Hassan Kareem after he fell from a roller coaster at a Six Flags amusement park in Georgia on Monday. The restraint on Kareem became unlatched, according to witnesses, and he was ejected out of his seat and tumbled all the way down. According to investigators, his body hit multiple parts of the ride before he made it all the way to the ground, injuring others. Amusement ride safety expert Brian Avery.
5: Was there a breach of the standards? Was there a misstep or cue with respect to training? Were the attendants in their correct position? Were they intervening to facilitate things continuing safely with respect to restrictions, possibly of guests? Use, whether it's height or weight or something along those lines.
4: Six Flags temporarily closed nine similar coasters across North America after the incident. Hurricane Simon and the remnants of Tropical Storm Rachel have led to six deaths along Mexico's Pacific coast. Simon was a Category 1 storm before strengthening last night and was nearly a major hurricane again. President Trump wants a change in the investigation at Cornell over an alleged gang rape. Bloomberg's Matt Piper is in New York.
23: President Trump is calling on New York's governor to remove State Attorney General Letitia James from the investigation. He wrote on social media that James has zero credibility and says her involvement in the inquiry would greatly add to the anguish that everybody feels in viewing how the case is being handled. Trump has long clashed with James and Governor Kathy Hochul. James brought a major civil fraud suit against him and his family business in 2022. In New York, Matt Piper, Bloomberg Radio.
4: Mayor Zora Mamdani and the New York City Council Speaker reached a deal on legislation to ban horse-drawn carriages in Central Park. The legislation is set for a vote on October 22nd. If passed, the ban would take effect June 1st, 2028. The deal includes a framework to help horse carriage drivers find new jobs and compensation after the ban takes effect, and stronger protections for horses. Global news 24 hours a day and whenever you want it with Bloomberg News Now. I'm Michael Barr, and this is Bloomberg, Karen.
17: All right, Michael Barr, thank you. Time now for the Bloomberg Sports Update. Here's John Stashower. John, good morning.
24: Good morning, Karen. Last winter, Freddy Peralta was a big offseason acquisition by the Mets. He was their opening day starter, and just 4 months later, they traded him to Tampa Bay. Peralta went 5-9 with the Mets. He went 5-2. With the Rays. Pitched them to a Game 2 victory over the Yankees, and last night a Game 2 win over Cleveland in the ALCS. The Rays won 3-1. They scored all three in the fourth inning.
25: Hicks, right center, down, base hit. Simpson is in. Williamson is in. And the Rays are cashing in. Liam Hicks, two RBI single.
24: Turner Sports, all three runs unearned as Jose Ramirez had earlier let a ground ball go through his leg. The series is 1-1. The NLCS is 2-0 Milwaukee with Game 3 tonight in L.A. And the question put to Dodger manager Dave Roberts, will Shohei Ohtani be in his lineup tonight?
26: He's adamant
7: He feels good enough to be in there. He's close to finding something with his swing, and I feel great about it. And so, yeah, he wants to be in there and help us win a ball game and win a championship.
24: Tani's been bothered by knee and arm injuries, just 3-for-20 in the postseason. The NHL called last night the frozen frenzy. All 32 teams played. The Rangers beat Tampa Bay 4-1. They're 5-0 on Garden Ice. They began last season losing their first 7 home games. The Islanders top Vancouver 3-2. The Devils a 5-4 overtime win at Detroit. The Bruins won 6-3 at San Jose. The Capitals lost 4-2 at Carolina. In Florida's win, Brady Tkachuk had the hat trick. He scored all 3 in an 8-minute span, and his brother, Matthew, assisted on all 3. In Toronto, the Knicks didn't play any of their starters. The Raptors did. The Knicks lost by 50. Same two teams play tomorrow at the Garden, the last preseason game. John Stashower, Bloomberg Sports. Kat, Nathan?
17: All right, John, thank you. S&P futures up 0.2%, or 16 points. Dow futures up 0.4%, or 216 points. NASDAQ futures, little change. 10-year Treasury yield, 5.19%, and NYMEX crude oil, $95.29 a barrel.
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20: Good morning. I'm Nathan Hager, getting you ready for some key inflation data before the Fed's next rate decision at the end of this month. The Consumer Price Index for the month of September, due out at 8:30 a.m. Wall Street time. And here to preview those numbers for us, what they could mean for the Fed, Yelena Shilyetyeva is back with us, senior economist at the Conference Board. Great to speak with you as always, Yelena. What are you expecting from this inflation report? It seems like things have been pretty sticky for, almost as long as we've known each other. Good morning.
9: Good morning, Nathan. Good to be back. I think, quite frankly, this report doesn't matter much for the inflationary trends. And as we heard from Chair Warsh over and over, you know, it's all about trends and one number doesn't really matter. So while the analysts and traders will be dissecting today's report, whether it's like 0.2% or 0.3% on core for September, this is not changing the overall trajectory. The oil shock is likely to keep U.S. inflation elevated for longer than financial markets are expecting, even if the U.S. economy proves to be more resilient. I think headline inflation faces substantial upside risks. Core inflation is also at risk of rising. You know, it's about refining capacity, damage to refining infrastructure, diesel prices. And, you know, it's just going to be much more inflation going into the year end. So today's report is an important one, as always, but it's for September. And I think the trend remains elevated for inflation. And it's going to, you know, for the Fed, it's going to come to the decision about what they should do as opposed to what they will do at the upcoming meeting.
20: Okay, well, let's get into that. What will they do? What should they do?
9: So, as I mentioned, right, Chair Warsh, since August, right, since Jackson Hole, he has been talking about trends and how the trend in inflation remain elevated. So right now, the Fed is weighing two inflationary trends, right? So the year-over-year remains very high for comfort, but there has been some some downward movement in the 3 months moving average trend. So, you know, that means policymakers may pause at the upcoming meeting in October, and we heard a lot of them already saying that, so including President Williams, Vice Chair Jefferson, Governor Waller, and most recently Governor Bowman spoke about that. So probably we'll have, well, not probably, most likely we'll have dissents at the upcoming meeting. At least 3 regional Fed presidents probably will dissent against the whole. But I think that the trend will make them continue hiking rates into the year end and potentially in the beginning of the year, next year.
20: Interesting, because we just heard from New York Fed President John Williams that he doesn't think that there are going to need to be any rate hikes at all next year. In our last minute here, is the Fed setting itself up for potentially for a policy mistake?
9: It's always a possibility, right? So I just came back from the National Association for Business Economics meeting in Cleveland. All discussions, most of them centered on AI, but also on inflation. And, the collective wisdom is that that's what is telling us, that inflation will remain elevated. And I think that the Fed will just have to follow what they need to do, given their dual mandate. They will fight inflation, and that's what's on the radar. For the end of the year and for 2027 as well.
20: Okay. Well, always good to get your thoughts, Yelena. Thanks again so much for being with us this morning ahead of the CPI for September, due out 8:30 Wall Street time. Yelena Shilyecheva there, senior economist at the Conference Board. Karen.
17: Well, Nathan, let's repeat some of our top stories this morning. New York Governor Kathy Hochul standing by her decision to enlist State Attorney General Letitia James in an investigation of sexual assault allegations at Cornell. This in her first and only gubernatorial debate ahead of the November election. Debates were also held last night for Senate races in Massachusetts, Maine, Georgia, and Iowa.
20: Iran-backed Houthis continue to attack cities in Saudi Arabia with missiles and drones. Oil giant Saudi Aramco's headquarters in the east of the kingdom were hit as well.
17: And Pope Leo spent a tranquil night in Rome's Gemelli Hospital following an operation to remove the lower lobe of his right lung. The pontiff was diagnosed with lung cancer during a procedure to remove a nodule. His prognosis is said to be excellent.
20: And we have more of those stories coming up on Bloomberg Daybreak.
17: And it is 6:23 on Wall Street. We now want to turn to our discussion with Canadian Foreign Minister Anita Anand. She joined our Yvonne Mann from the Bloomberg New Economy Forum in New Delhi, discussing Canada's relationship with Europe and economic and diplomatic cooperation across middle powers. Let's listen in.
6: This is the work that the trade teams between Canada and India are doing right now. The Indian delegation trade negotiating team was in Canada just last week. Of course, our Minister of International Trade is here this week with 150-person strong delegation for B2B ties. This work between the trade negotiating teams is continuing. And let's just say Prime Minister Modi and Prime Minister Carney spoke yesterday about the promise of the trade and investment relationship, but also the need to keep working on these other strategic areas because the complementarities between India and Canada are so great, and we're looking forward to welcoming Prime Minister Modi in Canada before the end of the year.
12: I mean, things have been pretty rocky since Prime Minister Carney took the role. I mean, I'm just wondering, do you think that's improved? Have we ease tensions in any way since he took office?
6: Most definitely. As I said, I was here last year setting out the roadmap for the relationship. Prime Minister Carney actually invited Prime Minister Modi as an outreach partner to the G7 meetings in Kananaskis. And the work that we are doing will ensure a long-term relationship going forward.
12: You just got off the stage here at New Economy Forum talking about the middle powers,
6: yes,
12: right? Is
6: yes.
12: this the moment?
6: Yeah.
12: Obviously, we still remember that speech from Prime Minister Carney at Davos, talking about how the U.S. is stepping back from this global world order. How realistic is it for middle powers to really step up in this multipolar world right now?
6: It is happening as we speak. And the choice is stark. We as middle powers can watch a world unfold where global hegemons are retreating. The United States is becoming more protectionist. Or we can step up and lead together. And whether it is on defense and security, Arctic security, for example, or in economic relationships, you are continuing to see middle powers work together. Canada, in fact, has signed 15 trade agreements over the past year, and that's servicing millions of people all over the world.
10: I know also this is a kind of coming out of time when Canada is maybe forging more deeper relationships with China. I'm wondering, we have the APEC summit that's happening in Shenzhen. Is Prime Minister Carney going to be there?
6: We are planning a full Canadian delegation to attend ASEAN, Francophonie, APEC. That is the work we do as multilateralists, but also the work that we want to continue to do in the Indo-Pacific as a Pacific country ourselves. We see the growth potential in these relationships in the Indo-Pacific. We're seeking an FTA with ASEAN, hoping to be concluded before the end of 2026, for example. We're hosting La Francophonie in 2028, so attending in Cambodia is extremely important. And of course, APEC is always a must-go.
20: That was Canadian Foreign Minister Anita Anand speaking with Bloomberg's Yvonne Mann from the Bloomberg New Economy Forum in New Delhi, India. You can catch the full interview on the Bloomberg Podcast's YouTube page. 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Karen.
17: Well, up next, you have the latest on the November midterms. The debates held in five states, plus Saudi Aramco hit in the latest round of Houthi attacks. That's all coming up in our 6:30 news, and it's on a day when futures are mostly higher. S&P futures up 0.2%, up 17 points. Dow futures up 0.4%, or 209 points. NASDAQ futures, they're a little changed. 10-year Treasury yield at 5.19%. The yield on the two-year, 4.77%. Take a look at Brent this morning. It's at $106.44 a barrel. Now a look at today's Bloomberg weather forecast.
11: Travel headaches a possibility today due to scattered showers and thunderstorms in the St. Louis area. Temperatures near 77. There'll also be some problems getting to and from Kansas City due to scattered showers and thunderstorms today. It'll be 74 in Kansas City. Maybe a shower this morning in Detroit, otherwise becoming partly sunny, highs near 70. Miami, Fort Lauderdale, sunny, breezy with a chance of late day storms in 88. I'm Rob Carolyn, Bloomberg Radio.
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17: We are coming up to 6:30 on Wall Street. Good morning. I'm Karen Moscow.
20: I'm Nathan Hager. We're just about 3 hours away from the open of U.S. trading. It's time for the news you need to start your day, brought to you by IBKR. 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
17: Well, Nathan, there was a slew of key debates last night with the midterm elections less than 3 weeks away. We begin in New York, where Democratic Governor Kathy Hochul faced off with Republican Bruce Blakeman. And Bloomberg's John Tucker joins us with the latest. John.
13: And ICE raids, Karen. President Trump and affordability dominated this one and only debate in the New York governor's race. Hochul keyed in on affordability.
14: That's why we've delivered over $10 billion in energy rebates and inflation rebates and rebates to help people pay their bills.
13: Well, Blakeman went on the attack, accusing Hochul of failing to act sooner in the probe of sexual assault allegations at Cornell, despite serving as governor and as a trustee.
15: You were the trustee of Cornell University. You were the governor of the state. You fund Cornell University to the tune of $150 million a year.
13: As for ICE raids in New York, Hochul called them out of control. Blakeman said cooperating with ICE reduced crime in his Nassau County. As the state's first female governor, Hochul leads Blakeman in the latest Marist poll, 53-42%. In New York, I'm John Tucker, Bloomberg Radio.
20: John, thanks. Few hours up, 95, Massachusetts Democratic Senator Ed Markey traded barbs with Republican John Deaton in a debate airing on WBZ in Boston. Markey labeled Deaton a partisan who used his personal wealth to help secure his Republican nomination.
16: He's got an R on his jersey. He bought that R. He's the Republican nominee.
20: Well, Deaton tried to distance himself from President Trump and the National Republican platform, positioning himself as a centrist.
16: I wear an American jersey. I call President Trump out. I'll call a Democrat president out. We've got to stop hating each other and dividing each other.
20: Republican John Deaton trails Massachusetts Democrat Ed Markey by 23 points in the latest Real Clear Politics polling average.
17: Let's go to Maine here, Nathan. Republican Senator Susan Collins and Democrat Troy Jackson squared off in their third of four debates before next month's election. Collins defended her decades in office in the WABI and WAGM debate.
0: I have proven time and time again that I deliver for the state of Maine.
17: But Jackson argued that Collins has delivered more for President Trump when it comes to his immigration agenda.
1: That's the choice on this stage. A senator who helps Donald Trump hurt Maine, then tells us how concerned she is, or somebody will stand up against him before another family in Maine has to pay the price.
17: And the latest Real Clear Politics polling average shows a tight race in Maine with Jackson leading Collins by only about one percentage point.
20: And there was a heated debate in Georgia last night, Karen, for Democratic Senator John Ossoff defending his seat against Republican Congressman Mike Collins. Ossoff went after Collins over rising diesel prices in the Atlanta Press Club debate.
18: Diesel's up 70% since Trump took office, Mike. You said last week gas prices were coming down. You didn't explain the statement. You want another try?
20: Congressman Collins responded.
19: He really doesn't care about the gas prices. They can be as high as whatever. It doesn't matter. He's a Green New Deal guy.
20: And at the start of the debate, Senator Ossoff promised to serve his full six-year term if reelected. Polling and prediction markets show Ossoff a top contender for the Democratic presidential nomination if he decides to run for that in 2028.
17: And in Iowa, Nathan, Republican Ashley Hinson and Democrat Josh Turek squared off in their second and final debate for retiring Republican Joni Ernst's Senate seat. Turek went after Hinson's personal finances in the debate hosted by WHO-TV.
21: We have a corruption crisis that's leading to an affordability crisis because we're sending people like Ashley Hinson up to D.C., not to fight for the people of Iowa, but to go up there and to make themselves more wealthy and to look out for the billionaires.
17: Meanwhile, Hinson attacked Turek over his attendance record in the state legislature.
22: 42% of the time is all Representative Turek showed up to work this year, and that's two out of every 5 days of work. And I think Iowans, if you're watching tonight, you should know if you don't show up to work two out of 5 days, you're not getting a promotion, you're getting fired.
17: And polls show Ashley Hinson and Josh Turek running neck and neck in a state that has not elected a Democrat to the Senate since 2008.
20: And as we get closer to the U.S. midterm elections, Karen, we invite you to check out Bloomberg's Washington Edition. It's the newsletter about money, power, and politics in the nation's capital. 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
17: Well, Nathan, we have new developments this morning in the Middle East. Saudi Aramco's headquarters have been hit by a missile attack. Saudi Arabia's energy ministry says the office complex was targeted by Houthi militants in Yemen. We get more from Bloomberg Middle East breaking news editor Patrick Sykes.
26: You've kind of got two related but separate conflicts going on at this stage. The risks in the Strait of Hormuz are only going to be resolved through some kind of diplomatic settlement between Iran and the U.S., and those in the Red Sea and to these facilities like those of Aramco is between the Saudis, the Saudi-led military coalition, and, of course, the Houthis in Yemen. And I think the risk for markets is maybe we might see one of these conflicts resolve. That in itself is not to say that, you know, resolving one resolves the other.
20: It's Bloomberg's Patrick Sykes in Istanbul. Meantime, Russia says it attacked Ukraine's electricity plants in a massive strike overnight, further undermining President Trump's claim of an energy truce. Ukrainian President Volodymyr Zelensky says Russia fired 39 ballistic missiles and more than 120 drones at its energy and critical infrastructure.
17: We turn to Wall Street now, Nathan, where bank earnings continue today and two more big lenders are on the docket. Bloomberg's Tom Busby has a preview.
13: On Tuesday, some of Wall Street's biggest banks reported strong Q3 earnings, including higher equities trading and blowout net interest income, but mixed results in fixed income trading. They also warned about the long-term impact of higher rates and stubbornly high inflation. Today, we get the latest results from Bank of America and Morgan Stanley, both ahead of the opening bell. Key for investors at Bank of America, its capital markets performance, which may trail its peers. At Morgan Stanley, fixed income trading will be a key metric. Tom Busby, Bloomberg Radio.
20: Tom, thanks. Also, before the opening bell, a key reading on inflation. More on that now from Bloomberg's Alexis Christophorus. Alexis.
2: Well, Nathan, higher gas prices probably led to quicker overall U.S. inflation in September, even as underlying price pressures moderated. A Bloomberg survey of economists sees the consumer price index rising 0.6% for the month and 3.6% compared with a year ago. But core CPI, which excludes food and energy prices, is expected to cool to 0.2% for the month and tick up slightly to 2.5% on an annual basis. The inflation reading will come less than a day after New York Fed President John Williams told Bloomberg News he sees one more Fed interest rate hike this year as appropriate, with no need for further tightening next year. In New York, Alexis Christophorus, Bloomberg Radio.
17: Alexis, thank you. And S&P futures higher up to tenths of a percent this morning.
3: And Doug.
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15: And I'm Karen Moscow. We get to the first word, breaking news desk, for today's morning call. And here's Bill Maloney. Bill, good morning.
16: And good morning, Karen. U.S. futures are trading mixed right now. Dow futures higher by 175 points. S&Ps are up 16, but the Nasdaq futures are down by 21. The U.S. 10-year yield is at 5.2%. Gold is in the red. Oil is in the green. And Bitcoin, that's trading little changed. On the U.S. economic front at 8:30, look for the Consumer Price Index. And in the tech space, ASML boosted its outlook. Regarding earnings this morning, BlackRock beat estimates. Also look for Bank of America and Morgan Stanley to report in the pre-market. Wrapping things up, NetApp, HP Enterprise, and Dell were all cut to equal weight over at Barclays. Live from the First Breaking News Desk, I'm Bill Maloney. Karen?
15: All right, Bill, thanks. And Bloomberg customers can get the latest breaking news by typing squawk on their terminal, S-Q-U-A-W-K. That's a Bloomberg Business Flash. Nathan.
17: Karen, thank you. 6:41 on Wall Street. Time to check what's going on in D.C., where some of the top stories include a string of Senate debates from Maine to Georgia less than 3 weeks before the midterms. A judge ruling news outlets can keep their White House access for now. The Fed's Lisa Cook putting off a White House hearing over fraud claims, and Kimberly Guilfoyle ousted as Greek ambassador amid a conduct probe. Joining us from the nation's capital, Bloomberg News senior editor Bill Ferries. Bill, thanks for being here, and thanks for watching every minute of all the debates that aired last night, so you can give us your key takeaways. What should we know this morning after all those debates last night? Good morning.
18: Yeah, we had another flurry of debates. It's really, you know, that time of the year. We have polls, early voting starting in some states like Georgia today. So last night you had the second and final debate there between Senator John Ossoff and his challenger Congressman Mike Collins. It echoed a lot of the same themes we heard earlier, but, you know, a lot of hitting on by Ossoff on his support during the Biden presidency. He calling him a rich kid who took money from Reid Hoffman, the Netflix founder, who was implicated in some of the Epstein files. And Ossoff hitting back on Collins' support for the conspiracy theory that Trump won the 2020 election. But then it gets down to the nuts and bolts in that debate and in the Iowa one and the other ones that went on last night about high fuel prices. We've been talking about that for a while, high diesel costs.

0: general cost of living issue. So kind of across the board from Iowa to Maine down to Georgia, hearing a lot of similar themes as we hit the final 2.5 week or so stretch until we get to November 3rd.
1: Well, that really does get to the heart of it in terms of what voters are thinking about around high costs when you think about housing oil, heating oil in Maine, as well as diesel. So important in the state of Iowa as well, and very interesting at a time when both those states, when you look at the polls, they're both running neck and neck. I mean, what could this mean in terms of the possibility of control of the Senate in just about less than 3 weeks from now?
0: Yeah, I mean, for months, it always looked like the Senate was really a long shot for Democrats, just giving the specific states they would have to have some success in. But we've seen that map opening up. It's still very tight in a lot of these states, whether it's Maine, as you mentioned, Texas, Alaska, where the president was last night campaigning for Senator Dan Sullivan. It's a lot of 2 or 3 or 4 point races that are often within the margin of error and are really going to depend on turnout, particularly turnout on the Republican side. Will the MAGA base be there? Will they stay home, or will they perhaps vote in some of these states for third party candidates who are also on the ballot? It's going to be very tight. Unless there's a huge kind of wave election coming, it's going to be a matter of single digits and in probably half a dozen states.
1: I'm glad you brought up President Trump's appearance to support Republican Dan Sullivan in Alaska. I mean, it's notable just the fact that a president would travel, you know, clear across the country and then some to support a candidate. What stands out from what the president had to say in the last frontier last night?
0: Well, the president made a point of saying it was an 8-hour trip each way, but that he didn't want to miss it. He said that, you know, he said that Alaska is basically a central part of his effort to hold on to the Senate. He pressed voters to vote for what he called the real Dan Sullivan, because, as you may remember, there is a third candidate on that ballot who is also named Dan Sullivan. A lot of Republicans argue that he is actually a Democrat. But Mary Peltola has been leading the polls fairly consistently by a small margin. And she has hit on the price of just everything we've been talking about, particularly diesel up there, but cost of living. Alaska, because of its remoteness, because of transport issues, a lot of the prices that people think are high in the lower 48 are much higher up there. The president's saying that gas prices are going to come down once this war with Iran ends. I think we'll find out whether that's something voters, a message voters are buying in just a couple weeks.
1: All right, lots to think about as we get closer to the midterms. Thank you for this, Bloomberg senior editor Bill Ferries. And as we do get closer to the midterms, we invite you to check out Bloomberg's Washington Edition, the newsletter about money, power, and politics in the nation's capital. 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
2: Nathan, it is 6:46 on Wall Street. Let's turn to news and science and technology now with the Bloomberg NJIT STEM Report. It's brought to you by New Jersey Institute of Technology. The Wall Street Journal College Pulse 2026 Best Colleges annual list ranks NJIT number one among New Jersey public universities for both value and alumni safety salary outcomes. Learn more at njit.edu. And here's what's making news in science, technology, engineering, and math. Investment in the space economy on track to exceed $100 billion for the first time ever in a given year. It's being fueled by SpaceX's blockbuster initial public offering, defense spending, and space infrastructure. The prediction stems from a new analysis of third quarter spending from the investment firm Space Capital. On top of quantifying the sheer amount of investment, the report also notes that more space companies are reaching unicorn status than ever before. SpaceX is proposing to increase the number of Starship launches and landings it conducts out of its Starbase facility in South Texas to hundreds of flights each year. It's a plan currently being reviewed by the U.S. government. The FAA said it intends to prepare an environment impact statement and hold public meetings on SpaceX's plans. And artificial intelligence could make as many as 40% of the jobs at corporate and investment banks obsolete by the end of the decade, as the technology looks set to change the way in which the divisions are organized. A report from Boston Consulting Group shows the technology could free up employees in middle and back office functions where tasks are often repetitive and rules-based. That is a Bloomberg NJIT STEM report.
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1: And we do have breaking news crossing the Bloomberg terminal from Bank of America. Their latest quarterly results, it mostly looks like a miss. But let's bring in Bloomberg Intelligence senior banks analyst Herman Chan to break down some of these results here. And just looking at some of the initial headlines, Herman, misses on fixed income trading revenue, misses on equities trading revenue. What's your biggest takeaway as we watch these numbers cross? Good morning.
3: Yeah, it looks like a miss on both the trading side. It seems like the results were a bit weaker versus the banks that reported yesterday. Recall that Bank of America did already previous guide to softer results for the third quarter, flattish investment banking and trading revenue. So the results from the quarter seem to align with that sentiment heading into 3Q.
1: Okay, and we are watching shares of Bank of America fall in the pre-market right now, down just about 3.4%. We've been also talking about the fine that was disclosed just a day before these results were announced, $1.2 billion for sanctions violations from the Treasury Department. How is that potentially weighing on what investors are seeing in these results, Herman?
3: Yeah, that's right. So $1.2 billion charge related to fines on Bank of America's lax anti-money laundering practices relating to a 2024 cease and desist order. That hit results in the third quarter, $1.2 billion, 17 cent impact. That's already adding to some of the bearish sentiment that Bank of America was seeing by the market heading into 3Q results. So we'd expect more commentary from management in terms of what they expect from a remediation standpoint.
1: Okay, so while we wait for some of that commentary, are there any bright spots that we're seeing in some of these results at this point? I saw at least there might be a bit of a modest beat when it comes to investment banking revenue. Could that be a feather in Bank of America's cap?
3: Yeah, investment banking revenue was fine. The balance sheet still looks solid. Credit quality, at least first blush, seems to be holding in there. Loan growth at 6% year over year is solid for your traditional banking activities. So everything is trending in the right direction on net interest income. That's up about $400 million quarter over quarter. The margins are improving as expected. So from that standpoint, the balance sheet looks good. The lending activity and the deposit taking looks pretty solid.
1: But when it comes to the trading revenue result, I mean, how big a surprise is this when we just heard from Brian Moynihan last month at an investor conference saying that at least on those line items that the revenue was going to be relatively flat?
3: Yeah, it's pretty interesting. We did see some weakness in fixed income trading on a year-over-year basis, which pretty much aligns to what we've seen across the group so far. Equities a bit softer in terms of results. Looks like they didn't really participate in the strong trading equity results that Goldman and JP Morgan sustained in the third quarter.
1: Are we seeing any results at this point, or have they come out yet when it comes to loan activity, how Bank of America is navigating this higher interest rate environment?
3: Yeah, the loan activity looks pretty solid. Mentioned before, about 6% growth year over year. That's pretty good. We're seeing growth in global banking. The consumer's pretty stable. There hasn't been a lot of activity on the consumer front, given we're in a higher for a longer rate backdrop. But the areas that we are seeing growth are in global banking, wealth management, and the markets business.
1: Okay, so in our last minute here, Herman, what's the biggest question you have as we get toward Bank of America's earnings call?
3: Yeah, I think the questions will be key in surrounding the remediation efforts for addressing issues that the Treasury filed against Bank of America yesterday. And then there'll be questions on where we are from a competitive standpoint on the trading side, fixed income and equity trading. Bank of America will sustain a slowdown in the fourth quarter like everybody else will, given the seasonality of the business. But JP Morgan said that seasonality could be less pronounced in the fourth quarter this time around. So we'll expect to hear commentary on that from B of A today.
1: Okay. Looking forward to more of your coverage as we get closer to Morgan Stanley's results before the opening bell as well. That's Bloomberg Intelligence Senior Banks Analyst Herman Chan. And as we await the earnings call, we're going to have much more from Brian Moynihan right here on Bloomberg. He's going to be speaking this afternoon with Bloomberg's Jonathan Farrow following those results. So catch that conversation across Bloomberg platforms set for 2 p.m. Wall Street time on Bloomberg Radio, Bloomberg Television, and the Bloomberg Business app. It's 6:53 on Wall Street.
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2: And I'm Karen Moscow. And U.S. stock index futures, they remained higher even following those earnings from Bank of America. S&P futures, they're up 0.2%, up 12 points. Dow futures up 0.3%, or 150 points. And NASDAQ futures, they're lower, down 0.1%, or 37 points. We are getting some more earnings this morning to look out for. We'll also be hearing from Morgan Stanley for one. And we're also getting a report on inflation, the September CPI report out at 8:30 Wall Street time. The 10-year Treasury up 2/32nd, yield 5.19%. The yield on the 2-year, 4.77%. NYMEX crude oil is up 1.25%, up $1.19 at $95.33 a barrel. Brent is at $106.37. COMEX gold down 0.25%. It is at $4,166 the ounce. Taking a look at the Bloomberg Dollar Spot Index, little change. The euro, 1.1191 against the dollar. British pound, 1.3264. The yen, 158.44. Bitcoin, it is little changed as well. It's at $83,333. That's a Bloomberg Business Flash. Now here's Michael Barr with more on what's going on around the world. Michael.
5: Thank you very much, Karen. The Vatican says Pope Leo was diagnosed with lung cancer on Tuesday. He had a lower lobe of his right lung removed during surgery. The Vatican said the surgery was successful and there were no complications. Russia said it attacked Ukrainian electricity plants in a massive strike overnight. Ukrainian President Volodymyr Zelensky said the strike targeted the very infrastructure covered by the ceasefire announced by President Trump. 3 people were killed and 25 injured in the attack, which also caused water and power cuts in Kyiv. A federal judge has extended an order blocking the Trump administration from banning reporters for 3 news outlets from the White House. U.S. District Judge Timothy Kelly ruled Tuesday that CNN, MS Now, and Politico are likely to succeed in their constitutional free speech and due process claims. In baseball's ALDS, the Rays beat the Guardians 3-1. It evens the series at a game apiece. In hockey, the Rangers, Islanders, Devils, and Bruins won. The Capitals lost. The Sabres lost in a shootout. Global news 24 hours a day and whenever you want it with Bloomberg News Now. I'm Michael Barr, and this is Bloomberg, Nathan.
1: Appreciate it, Michael. Thank you. We're coming up to 6:56 on Wall Street. Let's take a look at some stocks on the move today. I'm Nathan Hager, joined by Bloomberg's Dan Curtis on day 2 of big bank earnings season. We have results this morning from Bank of America, and they are not being received well. Good morning, Dan.
6: Good morning, Nathan. That's right. Shares are down about 3.7% in the pre-market under ticker BAC. The big number, FICC trading revenue, came in at $2.55 billion. That's light of the $2.86 billion estimate. That's continuing a trend we started seeing yesterday, where these companies are missing the FICC revenue measures. So far, only Citi has beaten on this measure. JP Morgan, Goldman Stanley both missed yesterday. Equity trading revenue came in at $2.5 billion. That was also light. Net interest income for the third quarter at $16.45 billion, a little bit of a bright spot there. That was slightly above estimates. And the overall revenue of $30 billion was flat, a touch lower than the estimates, and slightly up 3% from the year ago. Now, all of this comes after news of the $1.2 billion fine for money laundering lapses and sanctions violations that came after yesterday's close. The shares were already down before the release, and they're continuing down further after we got the figures.
1: Okay, so while we watch those shares fall, we're watching shares of BlackRock rise following their earnings.
6: Up 3% under ticker BLK, and that says revenue jumped 19%, beating estimates with a bottom line beat as well. The asset manager added $205 billion of new money in the third quarter. Long-term funds were the majority of that, $175 billion net added. That's about 10% more than estimates. The majority of that went into fixed income funds, followed by $52 billion to equities. A very interesting segment of the business, alternatives, that saw a net inflow of 24%. $4 billion, also a beat. That's an area where BlackRock has been ramping up focus, having acquired alternative credit specialist HPS Investment Partners last year, as well as infrastructure firm GIP and private market data firm Preqin. So it's looking like that sign that that's bringing in more money than expected. Overall, AUM just shy of $15.5 trillion, absolutely gigantic firm. That matched estimates.
1: Okay, all this while we wait for Morgan Stanley's earnings as well. While we watch financials, we also, of course, have to keep an eye on big tech. We've been hearing from ASML. They're reporting the kind of problem a lot of companies would like, Dan.
6: Yeah, it can't keep up with the demand. The ADRs right now, though, ticker ASML under US, are down 1%. These shares have actually been fading a little bit since the news came out, and we're expecting the Q&A around about 8:30 a.m., I believe, if my conversion is doing right. But later this morning, Q&A, which could also provide another catalyst for the lithography maker. But as you said, it's saying it can't keep up with demand amid the AI boom. It's raised the low end of its full-year revenue guidance. It's indicating sales will come in at the top end of the prior range given in June, and it won't be able to fully meet demand in 2027 or 2028. Terafab, Musk's plans to build chip in the U.S., it's part of that, and ASML says it could start impacting capacity by 2027, but ASML is still, quote, kicking the tires, end quote, on potential demand, and that's per the CFO.
1: Okay, Dan Curtis, on another really busy earnings morning. Dan, thank you for this. And just again, checking Bank of America shares following their earnings this morning. They're down now more than 4%. For more conversations like this, subscribe to Stock Movers to get 5-minute audio reports updated throughout the trading day on the biggest winners and losers in the stock market. 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Stocks as a whole mixed, with S&P futures up 0.2% and NASDAQ futures down 0.1%. 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I'm Nathan Hager, alongside Karen Moscow.
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8: From ABC News, I'm Sherry Preston. The Vatican says Pope Leo slept peacefully at the hospital in Rome where his lung cancer was diagnosed on Tuesday during surgery to remove part of the lung. Dr. Larry Robinson is a surgeon at the Moffitt Center for Cancer and says word from the Vatican on the size of the nodule has been encouraging.
9: The size makes a big difference in terms of outlook. If you have a small cancer, less likely it spreads someplace. And they also need to look at the lymph nodes. So hopefully he had a node negative small cancer, which would be probably a stage 1A lung cancer, which has a very high chance of cure.
8: The Vatican has not said whether the Pope will need chemo or any other treatments. New consumer price numbers from the Labor Department will be released this morning, and they are expected to show September inflation up 3.6% compared to last year. Prices, part of the stump speech President Trump has been giving on the campaign trail. He will be in Arizona and Montana today and was in Alaska last night.
10: So all of these places that he's going to are deep, deep red. That suggests that there is a retrenchment in Republican defense right now. It also, again, is telling, though, I think he's going to places where he's welcome and where his supporters will gather and be very excited to see him. And it's not forcing a candidate in a battleground state to make the decision about whether or not to appear with him.
8: ABC Washington Bureau Chief Rick Klein. The investigation goes on in the roller coaster death of Hassan Kareem at Six Flags over Georgia. So many questions, says amusement park safety expert Brian Avery.
11: Was there a breach of the standards? Was there a misstep or cue with respect to training? Were the attendants in their correct position? Were they intervening to facilitate things continuing safely with respect to restrictions, possibly of guests' use, whether it's height or weight or something along those lines?
8: People in the Saudi Arabian capital of Riyadh reporting new explosions this morning. The Saudis also intercepting a ballistic missile fired toward the city. You're listening to ABC News.
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18: As the investigation into the alleged gang rape on the campus of Cornell goes on, there is a vote today to be taken at the school.
19: The faculty at Cornell University today will debate a no-confidence resolution against the school's administration. It comes amid the controversy over that alleged rape at a fraternity. Frat parties are now banned for the rest of the academic year. Cornell says going forward, it'll call state police to investigate sexual assault claims.
18: That's ABC's Hannah Patah. There's so much excitement around it. The Atlanta Dream's finals games at home are being moved to State Farm Arena.
20: That's the home of the NBA's Atlanta Hawks and seats 17,000, more than three times the 5,000-seat Gateway Center Arena, the original Dream home court, now feeling the squeeze of fandomonia. The Dream alone says it's seen a 400% increase in season ticket members in the past 4 years. The WNBA also seen an uptick at the league's All-Star Game in July. Nearly 20,000 fans packed the United Center in Chicago. Michelle Franz in ABC News.
18: Dwayne Keefe D. Davis sentenced to 40 years to life for his part in orchestrating the 1996 murder of rapper Tupac Shakur.
21: Tupac Shakur's spirit would like everybody to know this is not over.
18: Former Digital Underground member Derek Lee Stanton, who says there were several people with Davis the night Tupac was killed, and he thinks they should all be put on trial. 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
22: 15% in 25 to 42% in 2026. Right. And so a lot of that margin expansion is not necessarily AI right. benefiting us in an efficiency. It's coming from operating leverage in semiconductors.
23: Cameron Dawson with us, Gerard Cassidy on deck, Morgan Stanley with earnings at 7:30. Cameron, your lucky day. Damian Sassauer, 2 days in a row.
24: Oh, unbelievable.
23: Surveillance.
24: Cam, nobody cares about equities. Let's talk about rates. Let's talk about today's CPI print. What will it take to get the Fed to move in October?
22: Probably 0.4 on core, right? So an upside surprise on core CPI on a month-over-month basis. So that certainly could push it. I would say that you also have to watch PPI as well. Remember that we don't get PCE until the day after the Fed meets, which just means that people will be imputing the Fed's preferred metric of inflation from that common CPI and PPI. And there's been some spicy things within the PPI as well. Airfares is a great example of that, where we're seeing higher oil prices, higher fuel prices certainly feed into inflation in certain line items.
24: What's the benefit of going in October as opposed to December? Or for that matter, what's the benefit of pausing and waiting till December?
22: Yeah, I don't know if it really makes that much of a difference.
24: That's right.
22: You know, at the end of the day, when we heard comments like Williams yesterday saying that we could go one more time and then we don't have to hike anymore, the 2-year is daring Williams to do something different. The 2-year yield sitting at 4.77, that compares to the upper bound of the Fed funds rate at 4%. So the bond market is still pricing in that we get a hike this year, one more, and then two more hikes next year at least.
24: Are we still calling for 8,000 on the S&P?
22: I think it's very possible. We wrote in our note that all you have to do is just not change anything. 19 times $420 a share gets you to 8,000. But then you could debate, should we be trading at 19 times given these yields?
23: Sorry, how come Damian asks all the smart questions? What's that
24: about? Because I read her notes, Tom.
23: This is the hard... Yeah. Oh, you read her notes? Oh. I never do that.
24: I mean, come on.
22: Apparently.
23: Thank you. Cam, this is the heart of the matter. There's an inertial force, a momentum from a physics basis to this nominal GDP boom.
22: Yeah.
23: What happens when we pull away from 6% nominal GDP?
22: Well, you know, 6% nominal GDP has this year translated into a 36% growth rate for earnings. It is absolutely out of this world. And that growth rate should fall by more than half next year.
23: So then does the market fall by half?
22: I don't think, no, the market's not going to fall by half, but the earnings growth rate is going to fall, which is one of the reasons why we think valuations have compressed, because the market is effectively saying, hey, we're going to go from 36% to 15% next year. That deserves a lower multiple.
24: You know, it's funny because we're here sitting here talking about CPI, we're talking about inflation, yet today the most important thing that many investors, what I'm hearing, are looking at is this Anthropic pre-IPO investor day.
22: Yeah.
24: I mean, are you watching that? What's the takeaway there?
22: Of course, because it really will depend on the health of the underlying business. Maybe we get an S-1 today, which will be really fascinating. That will determine how much capital Anthropic is going to need to continue this pace of growth and to keep the lights on. We don't have a lot of insight into that. And the reason that is important is because that shows you how sensitive this business will be to the capital markets going forward. We think about a name like Google or Microsoft. They're not super sensitive to capital markets because they don't have a lot of debt.
24: They got a lot of cash.
22: But they have a lot of demand coming from people who need to IPO.
23: Kim Dawson, thank you. Thank you so much. New Edge, you get us started today on the equity markets. Futures up 11. NASDAQ, a little red and green in the screen, but a churn at 2-0. We'll see with more. And he's getting Morgan Stanley here in 20 minutes. This is an honor. I was doing a panel yesterday, and I was talking about Lockovers, which was a wonderful restaurant up in Boston ages ago. I had lunch with Gerard Cassidy in Lockovers, I think 1988. It was like, you know, halfway back to Nixon was president. Joining us now, the dean of all the banking act out there from Tucker Anthony, RL Day, and RBC Capital Markets, Gerard Cassidy. Gerard, I have never seen, as Cam Dawson just mentioned there, this boom economy, nominal GDP, sheer profit pop of the banks. Put it in scale.
0: Tom, thank you for that very kind introduction. And you're right, the profitability of the industry. I'm glad you actually brought that up, Tom, because sometimes that's overlooked. And if you look at the FDIC data that for the second quarter, third quarter, of course, is not available. The industry today is earning record profitability. And this is along with the competition they're having from private credit and all the non-bank lenders. And this industry has done extremely well with the record profits. And the reason being is credit quality is very strong. Just like we chatted over at lunch at Lockovers back in 88, we were heading into a 1990 downturn with real estate, specifically in Boston.
24: Gerard, my eyes are watering looking at the statistics. $66 billion of revenue in the first 9 months of this year among the five biggest banks.
23: Brilliant.
24: Is that
23: well
24: right?
23: Done.
24: I mean, that's a crazy, crazy number. And what we're seeing here with the FIC trading coming off, I mean, you know, what's your takeaway here so far, so, you know, through the first few banks that were reported?
0: It's interesting because when you look at the numbers, what you see is the traditional Main Street banking. Those numbers are very strong. Commercial loan demand, if you look at the Federal Reserve data on Friday afternoons, up 10% year over year. Bank America's number today. Now, remember how large Bank America is. They had total loan growth over 7%. And so when you guys were talking a moment ago about nominal GDP, the banks tend to grow, the big banks grow at nominal GDP, and nominal GDP growth has been strong, but it really comes down to Main Street banking is doing very well today.
2: We had another flurry. One quick question for you.
24: I mean, if we're looking at net interest margins and we're looking at the shape of the yield curve, are we not? I mean, talk to us about this, you know, environment we're in with high yields, but a flatter curve. What does that mean on a forward basis?
2: We had another flurry of debates.
0: Initially, because of the rise in the Fed funds rate, will go a bit higher. But you put your thumb on it with the yield curve. If the yield curve flattens out or inverts at some point down the road, net interest margins will start to come down, as they've done in the last five tightening cycles. But initially, based on the last five tightening cycles, the margins initially move higher because banks are very slow to raise deposit rates.
23: I want to get to your stock pick because it's a tradition with Gerard Cassidy. He has some stock in the middle of nowhere that we need to buy. But before that, Gerard Cassidy, at this moment for the banks, and you were just brilliant on this. I think Charles Peabody is well aware. The idea that they would be profitable, they would deploy cash. Do we continue with the great American bank roll-up, given this boom, given this profitability, or is that delayed because of the profitability?
0: Very astute. I mean, when we go back to the 1980s, we had 18,000 banks and thrifts. Today, we're down to about 4,300. The M&A activity this year has been very muted because of what you just said. Business is really good.
1: Yeah.
0: So why would a bank CEO want to sell out? So, but I think we have to keep an eye on the 2028 presidential election. 2029, of course, we'll have a new administration, maybe new regulators. There's a window of 2.5 years, in our opinion, of potential big activity
1: right.
0: as the CEOs see that.
23: Name a company out there, Gerard Cassidy, this morning in the lesser banks that is an uncommon value.
0: I would say you have to look at FCF, that's Frank Charlie Frank, First Commonwealth Financial Corp. They're out of Indiana, Pennsylvania, small community bank of just over $12 billion in assets. And these are the types of banks you want, and particularly in, you know, Main Street America. And we think that this is something that investors
1: right.
0: who are looking for smaller banks could certainly own, as well as a large bank like a Bank America.
23: And I tear up here, Damien. I'm going to get emotional. Good morning, Indiana, Pennsylvania. My uncle was an extinguished professor at Indiana University of Pennsylvania. Right? I had the privilege once of talking to Chad, the founder of YouTube, who went to the school and knew my uncle what? When YouTube was next to nothing. Out of the Indiana University of Pennsylvania came YouTube. 1,589 employees. Indiana, Pennsylvania, First Commonwealth Financial. That's why Gerard Cassidy's on. Damien Sassauer with Mr. Cassidy.
24: Gerard, you mentioned deposits. And, you know, I think this is very interesting. I had a wonderful conversation with some of the bankers at Barclays. And we were talking about how one thing AI can do and probably do now quite easily is surfing around for the best deposit rate, right? And you know, if you can, you know, I guess, instruct it the right way, it can move your money and keep flipping from bank to bank, searching for the highest deposit rate. Do you think on a forward basis, the impact of AI on just, you know, traditional banking is something like that? And can you see, you know, deposits moving that quickly? Is that something that, you know, the market is gearing up for?
0: I would be shocked, to be very candid. Now, Damien, will you give Muse your passcodes for all your deposit accounts to be able to let them do that? First of all, they you try it at Muse today. Go to Muse, have them try to do what you just described. They can't do it. But let's assume eventually they will. Most surveys, 80-90% of Americans are not going to give an AI agent their passwords to their deposit accounts. That's the only way it's going to work. So will they be able to look at better yields because of AI? Absolutely.
1: Right.
0: But Tom and I have been doing that since we've been kids. You go drive the car or bicycles on right. Saturday to the branch to buy a CD at Salem 5 Cent Savings up in Salem, Mass. This has been going on forever. But this will take some friction costs out. I agree. But we're right now, it's way too early.
23: It's even like getting She Loves You by the Beatles with their photo on the cover at Neisner's. And your father got angry because it was $1.25 and not 99 cents. Gerard Cassidy to the present. Morgan Stanley here at 7:30. Has it changed Morgan Stanley with the leadership change over the last 3, 4, 5 years?
0: Tom, I don't know if it's a literally it is, of course, with Ted Peck replacing James Gorman, of course. But in terms of execution of strategy, no real change. Gorman really handed off a fine-tuned machine, and to Ted Peck's credit, he has taken this car and just accelerated it down the highway. They are doing very well with that wealth management strategy combined with the institutional banking strategy, and we expect them put up very strong equity trading numbers today, and they'll have strong wealth management numbers as well.
23: Gerard Cassidy, thank you so much. With RBC Capital Markets, look to catch up with you after the reporting of bank earnings. There is a conference going on. It is not the New Economy Forum in New Delhi. It is not Bangkok, Bramo over in Bangkok with the International Monetary Fund. This is the one that matters for the markets. It is in Dublin. And it is a boom economy in Dublin. Damien's looking for 4,000 square feet in that suburb that Bono lives in. And it's like literally the most expensive real estate on the planet. Planted there this morning is our Tom McKenzie. And with him is the most important financial voice in AI. Sarah Friar is chief financial officer of OpenAI with all sorts of important tech experience, including being at Goldman Sachs and McKinsey. Let us go to Dublin. Tom McKenzie, who's the CFO of OpenAI.
1: Here at the International AI Summit in Dublin. Let's start with the wall of demand that you've talked about previously, Sarah. Where are we in that story, particularly when it comes to shipping of AI products, agentic AI, to your European and global customers? What is that wall looking like right now?
3: Yeah, so that surge in demand you're talking about has been massive. We just put out some research this morning saying that here in Europe, for example, we've gone over 50% of all of the tokens we see are agentic. What does that really mean? Gone from asking to doing, and actually with our new Dots product that's available to all enterprises, proactive uses. If you think about businesses, companies like BBVA, huge bank, deploying it to 126,000 people. Tynes, really interesting digital native startup here out of Dublin, out of Ireland itself, all the way down to SMEs. I spent Monday night with about 250 women starting, running, growing their own businesses, and there they are seeing life-changing outcomes from being able to just talk to ChatGPT.
1: Is Europe behind on adoption?
3: Europe is definitely trailing somewhat. If you look at frontier firms that we define as the top 10% of firms on our platform, only about 10% of them are European in jurisdiction. That doesn't mean Europe is getting left behind. I think we're just at the beginning, but it definitely should be a call to action to European firms to lean in.
1: What is your message to European firms who might look at open weight, cheaper open weight models, or models from Mistral, particularly given the sovereignty concerns, and say, we'll adopt those instead of OpenAI? What is your message to them?
3: I mean, first and foremost, I'm a CFO. So I am like, you should get the right model for the right task at the right price for you. And that's our goal. If you want a frontier model, it's probably going to come with a premium price because you're going to be doing chip design. You're going to be doing breakthroughs in drug discovery. But if you want to be able to use a model at the low end with enough intelligence, but maybe it's in your call center because it's doing a more routine task, we need to make sure you're getting that model at the right price. We took Luna, which is our cheapest model series. We dropped prices by 80% about 6 weeks ago. We saw use go up 10x. So that tells you there's a lot of price elasticity of demand right now. The other thing I would say to folks that are embracing maybe a Chinese model is also to think about the safety and security elements, right? We know that from a cyber perspective, Chinese models are getting very strong in what they do. We think you want to be on more Western models, frankly, on the cyber front. And so this is another area of huge opportunity, but we need to sell solutions, not just sell fear.
1: You brought up safety, so I'll go there. There's obviously been a number of incidents, Hugging Face notably, but also Australian government websites, executives from OpenAI and other frontier labs yesterday telling a committee in the UK and Parliament that there may be more to be disclosed. Don't know yet. Should frontier labs be the ones who face the consequences if their agents go rogue? How do you think about where the liability should land?
3: Yeah. So maybe just first of all on what we're doing to make sure inside of OpenAI we're doing things that are more safe, more aligned, but also to have transparency when things happen. So I think in Hugging Face's case, we really wanted to get the information out into the world. But internally, we are doubling down on how we think about safety and alignment, putting more compute to bear. Our newest model, Astra, is our most aligned model. But there's even times we pace the frontier. So we might hold back a next generation model, which we're actually doing at the moment, because we want to do a few more turns on safety and alignment. As we think about your question about liability and so on, I often think about it with a bit more of a car analogy, right? There's clearly the parts that go into the car, and if a screw fails or a part fails, there's liability with the supply chain. The car itself, car companies have put seatbelts in action and so on to keep us safe inside cars, but if something goes wrong because of what they did, there's liability there. And then there's obviously user liability too, right? If someone drives while perhaps having drunk too many Guinnesses, you know, that also sits with the user. So I think the world is going to break into pieces to think about where the ultimate liability originated in, and then with that, who should be making sure it doesn't happen again.
1: And to be clear on the compute side, are you shifting more spend and more compute towards alignment away from R&D? Because that could be one solution.
3: Think about when you're training a model in pre-training or post-training. Safety and alignment is an inherent part of it. So we've actually always done a lot of investment in that area. So I wouldn't say it's net new vast amounts of more compute. There's probably more, you know, just, you know, when you look at before and after.
1: Yeah.
3: But it's not a major shift. But generally speaking, we're spending a lot more on compute to keep driving frontier research. And that could be across every type of model, not just an LLM, but voice models, image models, even specific models to areas like life science. And then, of course, a lot more on compute to serve our customers because our demand is growing so quickly.
1: Can you give us any more detail about this individual who's been detained by the FBI in the U.S., putting a device in your office, a Saudi national? Do you know what the motivations were, who was behind that, who's driving that? Is there more?
3: Unfortunately, it's an ongoing FBI investigation, so I certainly can't talk about it here. But we are very focused on security, and I'm really grateful to our security team that helped bring that to some closure for us.
1: On revenues, there was a debate, there was a mismatch in terms of what we saw. The FT reporting one number, $50 billion versus $70 billion, that was briefed to investors on ARR. What was behind that? Is $70 billion the number we should be looking at by year-end 2026?
3: So what we said is in Q3, we hit close to $50 billion. It was a blockbuster quarter, right? Could make a CFO's heart sing. We grew over 70% just quarter over quarter. Our enterprise business doubled. And I think it's worth remembering for OpenAI, we have a very broad-based model, right? Today, we're about 50-50, 50 in consumer, which we monetize through subscriptions, 50% in enterprises, going from the smallest SMEs, all the way through to large enterprises and governments. And some of that is consumption, API-based revenue, some of it is subscription. And then in the consumer, we have this massive opportunity around something like ads that's just getting going. So when I look at Q3 momentum into Q4, it's continuing at pace, which is good to see. And then when I look at areas like cyber, as an example, I think that's going to be a big driver of our business in 2027.
1: Very briefly, is that what's being missed by people like Torsten Slok at Apollo putting out a note this morning referencing a survey saying we're still looking for the AI ROI, that we're still looking for that, and that the costs continue to surprise?
3: Yeah, I mean, honestly, I find those reports sort of crazy, because if you go talk to almost any company who's here at the summit, the ways that they will tell you they're already having breakthroughs, right? It starts often in areas like coding. We know that every developer in the world is utilizing now someone like a Codex, our product, for example, or something like a Codex. And what they're seeing, like Cisco, their engineers are saving 1,500 hours per month. They're seeing their roadmap speed up dramatically.
1: Okay.
3: If you go to something like Boston Children's Hospital, one of my favorite examples, not only are we helping a hospital run more productively, but we have actually seen breakthroughs in 40, up to that point, unresolved children's diseases.
1: Okay.
3: How can you say there's not an ROI clear already in place? So I find that a spurious report.
1: We are
3: seeing so much ROI.
1: Sarah Friant, CFO of OpenAI. Thank you very much.
3: Thank
1: indeed.
3: You,
1: John, Anne-Marie, back to you.
4: Hey, Tom, thank you.
5: There we go. Tom McKenzie in Dublin with Sarah Friant of OpenAI. A busy morning here. We're an hour away from a huge inflation report. We'll touch upon that with a number of conversations to get there. Damian Sassauer in for Paul Sweeney. I'm Tom Keene. Let's do this from the Interactive Broker Studios of Bloomberg Business Watch. Alexis Christophorus.
6: Good morning. Thanks, Tom. Stock futures are mixed. Bonds and oil are moving higher as investors count down to the latest inflation reading and digest a fresh plate of earnings reports. S&P futures are up by 13 points. Dow futures climbing 171, or a third of a percent. But NASDAQ futures are down about 48 points, or one-tenth of 1%. Meantime, Brent crude topping $106 a barrel after more unrest in the Middle East. WTI crude nearing $96 a barrel. Bank of America underperformed its rivals last quarter, with revenue from both fixed income and equities trading missing estimates. Bank of America's earnings statement also made no mention of a $1.2 billion fine from the Treasury Department, which found the bank had insufficient systems to monitor for financial crimes. Shares of Bank of America down about 4% here in the pre-market. Meantime, shares of Applied Materials are trying to recover a day after the company's worst stock decline in about a month. This is after giving an Investor Day forecast that was pretty light on specifics. CEO Gary Dickerson blaming that vague outlook on factors such as factory space and supply chain issues. And AI startup Anthropic is hosting its Investor Day today as the Claude developer lays the groundwork for an initial public offering. Investors believe a fair valuation for Anthropic is in the $1.8 to $2 trillion ballpark, and the company expects to match or beat the size of SpaceX's IPO. That's your Bloomberg Business Flash, Tom and Damian.
23: Alexis, thank you so much. They're all coming out early. Yeah. Yesterday, the banks came out early. Citigroup came out early. Morgan Stanley now out early. What we're going to do, we have a plethora of great conversations today. We have a gentleman with us from Citigroup, expert on the seizing changes across South America, Latin America, and his Mexico. We're going to get to that in a moment. But Damian and I first have to look at the Morgan Stanley earnings as we talk to Gerard Cassidy. I see a 186 pulling back a little bit, maybe like all the banks, Damian.
24: Yeah, well, equities trading was huge number. Wealth management kind of coming in a little bit soft. I'm looking for the FIC. Oh, wait, FIC a little bit soft there. So, yeah, no, I mean, but look, I mean, my goodness, look at their deposit growth. I mean, yeah, it's their banking revenue. I mean, beat. So, you know, it's more of the same here. I mean, the banks are hanging in there.
23: They're hanging in there. Each of the headline streams that come out with 20 headlines, even 25 headlines so far for Morgan Stanley, they each have a certain character. What I look for, the ratios, I've got a return on average common equity of a buoyant 17.8%. Round it up. For Ellen Beeson-Zettner, round it up. For Ellen, we round it up from 17.8 to 18%.
24: Well, right? Yesterday you were looking at provisions for credit losses, and let me tell you, I'm looking at Morgan Stanley's here, $148 million, estimated it was $84 million. So that I'm going to have some questions about as well.
23: Got a huge response yesterday. Thank you, David George at Baird, for our discussion of just below the top line of these different banks. And we talked about the percent return. And I would suggest, Damian, help me here,
24: yeah,
23: that Morgan Stanley, Goldman Sachs, they're completely different than the remit of Citigroup or JP Morgan. They're really, almost in a different business. That line beneath 47% for JP Morgan, 35% for the other banks. Morgan Stanley, a little leaner, 34%.
24: Blasphemy. Every bank is unique into and of itself.
23: Yeah,
24: I mean, you can argue that Citi's a little more international, Morgan Stanley with its wealth management business. But yes, you're right. I mean, you know, this is all, you know, kind of falling in line with what came out yesterday out of Wells, out of JP and the rest.
23: And we'll have to see now on the banks. Let me look at Bank of America earlier today and to get that change up. That was, I would say, more souther. And yes, it's again, it's a dollar. Dollar
24: and
23: under
24: 2.2%.
23: To me, as Gerard Cassidy is talking about, it's the longer view, which also goes in the case of profitability, this boom economy, this boom nominal GDP, but also to the international expansion as well.
24: That's right. And now we're looking at Bank of America is down 4.3% over. I mean, yeah, I mean, the one shining bright spot here in the financial sector that we're not talking about is BlackRock. I mean, our friends at BlackRock.
23: Thank you.
24: $15.5 trillion in AUM now. They took in another $200 billion in new money in 3Q. I mean, revenue is up 19% year over year. Earnings up 38% year over year at the big BlackRock.
23: We're going to come back to Morgan Stanley in a moment with Herman Chan. What I could say is in 1 hour exactly, this key inflation reports now with the turmoil in Brazil, in Mexico, to have with us someone genuinely expert who has lived it. He is from Mexico with his public service to the people of Mexico. Ernesto Revilla is chief economist, Latin America. It's Citigroup. I need to explain this first because my family was in Mexico City ages ago for a small bank there called Citibank.
4: Right.
23: It goes back to 1929. You know, the original domestic American experiment to go south. I mean, Citigroup has a huge historic exposure to South America and Latin America.
7: Completely, Tom. Argentina was actually the first global branch of Citi. So the presence of Citi in Latin America, South America, has been there for a long time, more than 100 years in many countries. And right now we turn very constructive on the region, seeing it from the street level.
23: Translate the politics. We'll get to Mexico. And good morning to the Mexican government. I'm told all sorts of people across Mexico City listen to us each morning within the Sheinbaum administration. We thank you so much for your attention south of our border. But go further down. There seems to be a political seismic change from El Paso on down to Argentina. Do you buy it that there's a permanent change in the politics?
7: Definitely. The political pendulum, Tom, has changed from left to right in most of the region. We have had a super cycle of elections in Latin America since the fourth quarter of 2025, and most of those elections have turned to the right. There's a discussion where this is cyclical. Is it an anti-establishment sentiment, or is it something more structural? We think it's the latter. We will see. But this has had meaningful impact on investor sentiment and the business-friendly approach that these governments are going to have.
24: Hold on, Ernesto. Are we really talking about elections being good in Latin America, being business-friendly for Latin America?
7: For a change, right?
24: It's unbelievable.
7: Remember the pink tide in the early 2000s, the moving to the left, more populism, less market-friendly policies. Now we're going to the other side.
24: So now that takes me to my next question. Bolsonaro, let's say Flavio gets elected. How on earth is he going to cut $40 billion out of Brazil's budget? What comes next? I mean, that's one of the few central banks in the world that's actually cutting rates here. So talk to us about what that means for investors in Brazil.
7: So Brazil has a great opportunity in front. I mean, there are many tailwinds. Commodity prices are high. But there's the fiscal challenge that you just highlighted. Bolsonaro is coming in strong with support. He's the big favorite to win the election. He has Congress on his side. At least there is more on the right side of Congress. But he will have to do a big fiscal reform and the regulation. So far, it seems that it's in his plans, that his economic team is going to be very strong. And asset prices have reflected that. They have moved quite a lot.
24: So when you and Dirk Willer are around you're in the war room, you're thinking about how to tell investors how to invest in Latin America. You know, I'm looking at the equity markets. I'm looking at the Brazilian Ibovespa. I mean, yeah, okay, it's up 28% in local terms, up over 40% in dollar terms. And the same for Colombia and some of these other. So, I mean, equities, I mean, a lot of it might already be priced in, no?
7: That's right. There's a lot priced in. Now it will depend on execution and implementation. Right. That's the next leg. The global tailwinds are still there. First, Latin America is far away from conflict, so it's a good place to hide and to diversify. Then you have strong commodities, a weak dollar, the political cycle. But now it's up to Latin Americans, and we have to weather the current shocks. Locally, you have El Nino. Globally, you have higher long-term rates.
23: I have to ask, and I'm going to be put in the Jane Fraser compliance chair, major timeout chair. Jane is tough as nails. She has Kate Moore watch over me while I sit there. I have to ask with your public service to Mexico. I think from sea to shining sea, Americans in our stereotype tend to look north to Canada and all the tariff stuff in that. Guess what? Mexico's as large, if not larger, away from autos, maybe some of the natural resources, is well. How do you perceive the tariff dynamic between the Sheinbaum administration in Mexico and the administration after President Trump?
7: Well, it's definitely noisy. Remember, Mexico is the main trading partner of the U.S.
23: I think most of our listeners and viewers, including Tom King, don't know that.
7: It is amazing how Mexico has surpassed China and Canada to be the main trading partner of the U.S. And even in the last 10 years, that trade has only increased despite the noise and the renegotiation of NAFTA into USMCA and so on. So Mexico is ideally positioned to benefit despite the noise. And we see that in the data.
23: One more delicate question before Damien saves the interview. The stereotype here is the violence of Mexico, the societal angst of the cartels wrapped around the business spirit and entrepreneurism of Mexico. What's the biggest myth? People watching Netflix or, you know, whatever TV show, what's the biggest myth we get about the violence? What do we get wrong about the violence in your Mexico?
7: So let me start by acknowledging that it's a problem. It's a big concern, not only in Mexico, but it has spread through Latin America. Big organized crime has diversified out of criminal activities into the real economic activity. So it's a concern. But I would say the myth is that there is huge swaths of economic activity and regions in Mexico that are doing very well. You have high productive sectors, especially the export-oriented sectors. You have very safe cities, for example, in Mexico City. So it's definitely a concern that the government needs to take head-on. But the economy continues trading with the U.S. and hopefully growing more going into the future.
24: Ernesto, you referenced the geographic distance between Latin American economies and, you know, the war in the Middle East, what's going on with Russia and Ukraine, and you mentioned that as more of a defensive approach. I look at, you know, some of these returns. There's one country, one of the big six in Latin America, that's really lagged, and that's Chile. What's going on in Chile?
7: Chile, I think it's a fascinating tale, and I hope it's not a cautionary one for the rest. Chile, as you know, has strong macro fundamentals. It's an investment-grade country, very strong fiscal. And they already did the political transition towards more market-friendly and business-friendly. But now President Kast is having trouble enacting his reform agenda. And that's the implementation risk that I was alluding to before. Chile is growing very little this year, but we expect a recovery the next year.
23: Thank you so much for joining us today. Really, so really good. Appreciate it. Great. Thank you. Thank you. Ernest Reveal with us. He is with Citigroup, driving all of their study of the economy, the political economy of Latin America and South America. Thank you so much for that. It was wonderful to get Ernesto in here because it gave Herman Chan a time to really go over the bank earnings. Herman, you are so good at this. I'm going to ask an open question.
4: Yeah, sure.
23: What is the combined distinctive feature of the bank earnings so far?
4: Distinctive feature was really strong equity trading results sustained from the blowout quarter from the second quarter. Fixed income trading weaker than expected. I think the higher for longer backdrop is weighing on results. The economy for the U.S. continues to be strong. None of the banks are seeing any cracks in credit.
23: I see employment up. I see a headline here, Morgan Stanley employment up 2%. These guys are in expansion mode, aren't they?
4: Right. Morgan Stanley, uniquely positioned for the current competitive backdrop. We have all these IPOs that are slated down the pike. You can see that in their performance with net new money in the wealth and management complex. Robust net new money growth that will continue to fuel the wealth management results for years on ahead.
24: So, you know, I mean, I was just talking with Rob Schiffman yesterday. He had a wonderful interview with Morgan Stanley's global head of structured products, and they are talking about turning compute. I mean, all the stories, AI, Herman.

0: you know, I just think about structured finance and I think about Morgan Stanley's expertise in that class. Is that where the growth is coming? Is that where you see the growth?
1: Yeah, I think so. The banks have talked about the demand for compute is just astronomical, and the supply is constrained right now. So there needs to be some financial engineering to make it work for the companies that are doing this AI infrastructure.
2: One of the great wisdoms yesterday, I think it came from you. I'll give you credit, Herman.
1: Sure.
2: If you don't
1: deserve
2: it. One of the great wisdoms yesterday is the managements now have learned over the decades, lessons learned, and they're just simply running the banks better.
1: Right.
2: Does that speed up consolidation?
1: Yeah, it does. Consolidation will be an overarching theme for the industry in the U.S., given the fact that we need scale. Scale matters in this day and age where technology is just...
2: I'm going to stop you. J.P. Morgan needs scale?
1: Maybe not J.P. Morgan, but the banks that are below, let's say, $10 billion in assets, they need scale to compete with the likes of J.P. Morgan and really have the bells and whistles. And that J.P. Morgan yesterday mentioned they're spending $700 billion on AI. So if you're a small regional bank, how do you compete with that? You really need to partner up with other institutions to drive economies of scale to really make sure you're not left in the dust when things settle down on the technology standpoint.
0: Tom, we're pulling Herman away from the Morgan Stanley's earnings call, so I'm going to be quick here. What do you expect to hear from Ted Pick in today's call?
1: Yeah, I think we'll expect comments on the backlog, how sustainable it is given some of the uncertainty in the rates environments. That being said, I'd expect really constructive comments on wealth management. We're seeing billions of dollars come in the wealth management complex. That's great to see and will sustain some of the results going forward.
2: Right.
1: Tom just mentioned, there's not going to be less gyrations. The banks are managing their business much better. Morgan Stanley is doing that within the wealth and asset management complex.
0: You know, Herman, let me leave you with this. You know, BlackRock raised $205 billion last quarter of new money. I mean, I'm just looking at wealth management, Morgan Stanley, $232 billion of net new assets this quarter. That is unbelievable.
1: Yeah, and that's higher last quarter of about $148 billion. So they're just doing fantastically well on that front.
2: Yes. Herman Chan, thank you so much. Driving all of our bank coverage.
0: Unbelievable.
2: It's just the times we're living in.
0: The numbers.
2: Dorsen was at Pennsylvania a million years ago, and he learned what I learned, which is, banks, if they're good, they'll grow at nominal GDP. Joining us now with a little bit of experience at Global X, Malcolm Dorsen, a good acquaintance of Damien. Let me just get in this one question, Damien, before you take over the interview like you always do. Malcolm, I'm looking at the stereotype of nominal GDP, and his banks are popping double-digit return. Does it just keep going?
3: Well, looking within emerging markets, I certainly see the opportunity. I mean, across the board, roughly 60, 65% of OPEX at a lot of these banks come from personnel. And given the investment we've seen in technology over the past 5, 10 years,
2: right,
3: and now with the advent of AI, you're going to see cost cuts across the board. So your efficiency ratio should go through
2: the roof.
3: That's
2: amazing. He's looking at you while he says
0: that's
2: that.
0: Right.
2: Damien Sassauer with Malcolm Dorsen.
0: So, Malcolm, you are an EM equity aficionado. We know this. And I'm looking at the MSCI EM equity index up nearly 20% this year. I mean, if you look at some of these numbers, certainly in U.S. dollar terms, I mean, we just had a guest talking, Ernesto, talking about Latin America, Brazil, Colombia. Where do you go in emerging markets after you've just gotten some of these huge, huge returns year to date?
3: Well, you've gotten even bigger returns in North Asia. And broadly, over the past 2 years, I don't think a lot of people are paying attention, but EM's outperforming the S&P by 15 to 17%.
0: Is that right?
3: So I think we have to decide, have we begun a new cycle similar to 2001 or 2011 where EM was up 45% versus 15% for the S&P? And I see a lot of signs pointing to that could be the case.
0: So how does your run-of-the-mill retail investor here in the U.S. play it? I mean, are there investment vehicles available?
3: Absolutely. So I'd be cautious of your broad passive index, first of all, because
0: right,
3: you think of EM saying that's going to give me the diversification that I need. But at the end of the day, most people have that core investment into the most attractive area of the landscape right now, which is AI, the AI ecosystem, data centers, and things of that nature. And if you think you're getting diversification in EM, you're not. 40% of it is semiconductors, tech hardware. So with the more sophisticated...
2: Wait. Oh, Michael Barr just walked in the studio.

0: So there's a fossil here as old as me. I remember when EM was, you owned the telephone company and the concrete company.
1: Right.
0: Like, literally, you owned two stocks, and it covered 80% of whatever country's universe. Damien, continue.
2: No, it's true. It used to be brewers. It used to be, you know, and energy. It used to be materials. And, you know, talk to us about some of those stodgy old sectors that are out of favor here. I mean, do you get any of that exposure today by investing in EM, or is tech really just dominating the headline?
1: Tech is dominating. You're not getting as much as what you want. So it's great you had someone in here speaking about Latin America earlier, because that is an overlooked region of the asset class. We love Brazil. We love Colombia. We love Argentina. And then other areas of the market that are standing out are Greece and India.
2: Wow.
0: Greece. Well, I have to stop. Greece.
1: Yeah.
0: Discuss.
1: Yeah, Greece. Totally
0: Besides
1: overlooked.
0: Besides having a better credit rating than France right now.
1: There we go.
0: Discuss.
1: Yeah, it looks tighter. Still an emerging market, priced like an emerging market. But all three credit rating agencies have upgraded Greece to investment grade. And MSCI has announced an upgrade to develop market status in the second half of next year.
0: So is there a Greece ETF?
1: There is. GREK. GREK is the ETF.
0: Do you need to go to Corfu with Alexis Christophorus to do research before you acquire shares in GREK or whatever?
1: I wish I could say it came with an annual field trip to Mykonos or Athens, but it's probably good to do some due diligence as well.
0: I think very much we need due diligence there, and Alexis Christophorus will lead the charge. Malcolm Dorson, thank you with Global X. Just can't say enough about it with his work at Pennsylvania and Wharton here in Damien Sessard's EM as well. It's been such an active morning of conversations that we were remiss 45 minutes away from a huge, huge inflation report. Ian Lingen over at BMO Capital Markets out with a lengthy note. He didn't write it. Hartman and Choi wrote it. Ian does nothing. He watched the Canadians last night. But, you know, I look at the note, folks. And let's frame this out. Damien taught me this. FOMC go.
2: There you go.
0: Nailed it. Okay. October 28th, next week. I guess, Damien, it's not in play, right?
2: No, I guess not. I mean, look, I mean, for me, it's going to be, I don't know. I mean, I guess the inflation data is one thing, but I really am interested in seeing if we can get a handle on the revenue run rate at Anthropic after this pre-IPO day.
0: And you know what?
2: You know what I just heard, actually, that Eric Balkunas, my colleague who runs ETFs here at BI, said there's an ETP, some sort of exchange-traded product that's going to track the price of the pre-IPO shares of Anthropic. I mean, that is just...
0: That's insane.
2: Eye-watering.
0: It is. We'll have to get Bill Chunas in on this. We say good morning across the nation, the way you choose to listen, on SiriusXM Channel 121. Good morning across Canada, across the United States, 99.1 FM, Nathan Hager Radio in Washington. Good morning. Good morning, 92.9 FM. In Boston, and Bloomberg 1130 here in Damien Sessauer's New York. Right to it with our news in New York City, Michael Barr.
3: Thank you very much, Tom, Damien, Alexis. The Vatican says the Pope has cancer. More on the diagnosis from Bloomberg's Matt Piper.
4: Doctors diagnosed Pope Leo with lung cancer and removed the lower lobe of his right lung during surgery Tuesday. The Vatican says the surgery lasted about 90 minutes and that the procedure was successful. The cancer, adenocarcinoma, is the most common form of lung cancer, accounting for 40% of cases and the most common among people who have never smoked. The Vatican has canceled all of the 71-year-old's audiences through the next week. Matt Piper, Bloomberg Radio.
3: The Vatican says that Pope Leo spent a restful night in the hospital. Police and a Georgia state agency are investigating Monday's death of a roller coaster rider, including how the man fell out and whether there were problems with his restraints. 42-year-old Hassan Kareem, a school employee from Atlanta, was killed while riding Goliath, the park's tallest roller coaster. Six Flags temporarily closed nine similar coasters across North America after the incident. GOP challenger Bruce Blakeman and Democratic Governor Kathy Hochul clashed during their sole face-to-face debate ahead of the November election. Governor Hochul.
5: My opponent has said this. He says that he's going to bring Trump-style leadership to Albany. He says he's going to cut Medicaid in half. You heard him say that. And he's going to let ICE run rampant in our streets.
3: Okay. Blakeman said Hochul's sanctuary policies were putting New Yorkers in danger.
6: Kathy Hochul has spent $8 billion of your money on illegal migrants for free food, free housing, free transportation, and a free cell phone. That's your money that she spent on people who aren't New Yorkers. I believe she's got her priorities upside down.
3: The feisty hour-long showdown was on New York One. Big-time debates were also held Tuesday in Massachusetts, Maine, Georgia, and Iowa. Global news 24 hours a day and whenever you want it with Bloomberg News Now. I'm Michael Barr, and this is Bloomberg. Tom, Damian, Alexis.
0: Michael Barr, thanks so much. David Rosenberg in the next hour on inflation. That's as good as it gets. Right now, Damian Sassauer and 7.53% bank rate 30 mortgage rate buttressed right up against a record 20-year high of a couple years ago, just under 8%. It's getting ugly.
2: Affordability, huh? I guess that's what it's all about. I mean, housing affordability is getting very, very challenging, specifically outside of the New York tri-state area. But yes, no, I mean, 7.5% mortgage rates, I mean, this is not good for cap rates.
0: I mean, we saw over the great moderation from 6% down to 3%, 4 or 5 years ago, we had this massive spike up. And I can't imagine going through the recent highs of a year, 2 years ago, and getting over 8%. Well, that's new territory.
2: Well, it also reflects rising prices and rising inflation. And think about the operating expenses that
0: exactly.
2: these builders and these developers are contended with, and insurance
0: or
2: costs.
0: Or homeowners.
2: Yeah, exactly. So, I mean, this is where it boils down to.
0: One of the themes into 2027, again, at 8:30, the Inflation Report of America. Good morning.
7: 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I'm Tom Busby, Bloomberg Radio.
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0: Oh, a joy. Damien Sessar in for Paul Sweeney. Alexis, do we expect Paul before November?
16: I hope he comes back. Yeah. No, it's he'll be back. I think he's back the end of next week.
0: The end of next week. It's a sojourn. It's just very good. I'm impressed as all get out.
16: Yeah.
0: Did you hear us before talking about Greece and that we need to buy the Greek ETF?
16: Are you kidding me?
0: And we said a road trip to Corfu. Road trip to Corfu.
16: Let's do it. Well, you know I'm on board.
0: We'll see on that. Futures up 11. Of course, it's time for the newspapers. Alexis Christophorus.
16: And this one is from the Wall Street Journal. There is a new type of mortgage out there that is helping to revive long abandoned neighborhoods. So this is a loan that's based on potential rental income, not the borrower's wealth. It comes from a private lender, looks at property value, potential rental income, and oftentimes personal income. Proof of personal income is not even a requirement. And this new loan has helped to inject capital across American cities that could actually use the boost, like Indianapolis, Baltimore, Detroit, Memphis. This particular Wall Street Journal article highlights East Cleveland, Ohio. So now this new kind of mortgage for landlords is flooding the area, and you're seeing real estate investors jump in. They're renovating and renting out these vacant and dilapidated homes. And frankly, they're helping out some of these flippers who would have otherwise never taken on these projects because they wouldn't feel like they could, you know, refinance
0: So even at this rate, Rebecca, we're still doing flipping.
2: Sounds a bit subprime-ish to me. I mean, those credit score, that is...
16: Right.
2: Yeah, you know, that's dangerous.
16: No credit score, no. How much do you earn? But it is helping a lot of distressed neighborhoods because rental demand is a lot higher, you know, than home buyer demand in these places simply because people can't afford to buy the homes.
0: Do you know where it's flipped? And I have personal knowledge of this.
16: Yeah.
0: There's been a stereotype for decades of endless rentals in Rome and in Paris. And all of a sudden, that is so over. That for whatever reason, the boom economy, Americans in droves, it's hard to rent in Paris all of a sudden.
16: Well, never, you know this firsthand.
0: Yeah,
16: it's
0: never
16: one of the offsprings there, right?
0: Yeah, it's when they speak to me. If they want to watch a movie on Netflix in Paris, that's when they call me. Well, next.
16: All right, here's a question. Do your kids write in cursive? Like, do they write in script?
0: Oh, thank you. I saw this. This is a great editorial.
16: Shout out to the Bloomberg editorial team. Could not be more behind this. And we're not supposed to editorialize, but boy, I like this story. More than a dozen states have reintroduced cursive mandates in their schools, New Jersey and Pennsylvania, the latest among them.
0: Drove me nuts.
2: My mother has the most wonderful penmanship in cursive. It's so beautiful.
16: I am so jealous of that.
2: I mean, it's beautiful.
0: Do we have any experience that the kids got ruined with this stupid policy?
16: So there is some research, and they're saying that forming letters by hand can actually activate areas of the brain that help kids to learn to read, improves legibility, spelling, fluency. And they said right now in some parts of this country, children cannot read the Declaration of Independence because it is in cursive. They cannot sign or write, even print their own names.
0: Thank you. I got to read more on this.
16: It's a good one. I mean, I'll just leave you with this. Think about the last time you received a handwritten note or letter and how special that was.
0: I got one from a wonderful 11-year-old. Henry emailed in.
16: Yes, Henry.
0: Henry wrote in and it was great. But Henry, cursive. You got to learn cursive, Henry. I know you're listening going to school. Cursive, get one more, 30 seconds.
16: All right, New York Post, fix your home gym by eliminating biggest money waste. Okay, really quick, biggest money waste, that big machinery, the big stuff that you're never going to use that takes a lot of time to set up. So here's what you should do. Home essentials that are easy and affordable. Exercise bands, adjustable dumbbells, and a bench. A bench helps.
2: That's my house. That's all we got.
16: Yeah.
2: My wife has some new contraption thing that
16: never gonna use
2: Jennifer
16: it.
2: Aniston with, you know, straps and cords. I don't even know. But
16: and her special water.
2: Little mat. Yeah, and her special water. Of course. Exactly.
16: Yeah. No, that's all you need.
2: That's our workout. That's our house.
0: What's the biggest water container that people can carry around? Are we up to like a full gallon water container?
16: I don't know. I feel like they're getting bigger and bigger on the subways. You just see people.
2: You know, they took the plastic cups off by away from the water fountains on the 10th floor. So I have to carry one of those big mugs around in order
0: really?
2: To. Yeah. They don't have them anymore.
0: I'm sure it was merch from some conference you did. Newspapers, Alexis Christophorus, thank you so much. Huge response to this. Mr. Petty a few years back.

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1: Confusion for voters in North Idaho. Different counties having different rules. When you can start sending in your ballot next.
2: And you'll be warmer heading out the door this morning. In the afternoon, looking pretty nice too in your forecast.
1: A Spokane man has been sentenced for murdering his ex-girlfriend. How long he'll spend behind bars. Live on KXLY Plus and 4 News Now, you're watching Good Morning Northwest. Good morning, Northwest. Thanks for starting your day with us. I'm Rob King. It is Wednesday, October 14th. Natalie Grant has the morning off. Let's start things off with meteorologist Matt Gray, who's in with a look at your first alert forecast.
2: A little bit warmer as you step out the door here this morning around Spokane and Coeur d'Alene. We're sitting in the 40s, which is, a lot more palatable than the freezing temperatures that many of us were seeing yesterday or even down into the upper 20s. Now, there's still some spots. They're still a little chilly. Deer Park's down to 28 here, but you head just down the road to Meade. We're sitting at 39. 36 in Newman Lake, 40 in Liberty Lake, 45 in Coeur d'Alene, 41 for Spokane. Mid and upper 30s across much of the either the West Plains or south towards the Palouse Hills. Our cool spot right now, besides Deer Park, is 35 in Athol. So a little bit of cloud cover overnight. We got a weather system passing to our north. It's not going to affect us much today, but it's definitely going to keep us a little on the warmer side. Plus, we have building high pressure here, and that is going to help our temperatures for the first time in about 4 or 5 days get up into the 60s for this afternoon. So our warming trend really starting to become more noticeable as we go through the day today. Pretty nice looking Wednesday for this time of the year, if I do say so myself. Our warming trend continues for the rest of this week. We've got 70s possible here by the time we get to Friday. And then over the weekend, some changes, including some gusty winds we got to talk about coming up.
1: All right, Matt, thank you. A Spokane man has been sentenced to 50 years in prison for the murder of his ex-girlfriend. A jury found John Paul Kirkpatrick guilty of first-degree murder last week. In February of 2023, a social worker called Spokane police after the victim, Fatima Alguazi, didn't pick up her children from daycare. Police arrived at Alguazi's apartment and found her face down in a pool of blood. She had been beaten, choked, and stabbed 19 times in the neck and shoulder. Surveillance footage showed Kirkpatrick forcing himself into Alguazi's apartment and then leaving the scene. Police later found and arrested him. Spokane police are searching for a car that may have been involved in a hit-and-run last week. Police believe the car hit a person on October 7th near West 11th and South Walnut around 4 a.m. The victim was rushed to the hospital with serious injuries. Investigators believe the car to be a dark 2006 to 2011 Chevrolet HHR, like the one as you can see in that image. Anyone with information is asked to contact the Spokane Police Department. In our For the People coverage this morning, President Trump back on the campaign trail today, and he's flying to Alaska, where voters there say the cost of living is their top issue. And this comes as diesel prices are set to rise again. Here's ABC's Karen Waugh.
3: With the midterm elections now less than 3 weeks away, President Trump in Alaska last night insisted gas and grocery prices will come down soon.
4: That war is going to end very soon, and when it does, you're... prices are going to come tumbling down. They already are.
3: But diesel prices spiking again. Just yesterday, the wholesale price that gas stations pay jumped as much as 30 cents per gallon because of refinery issues, coupled with new tensions in Saudi Arabia and in Ukraine, where President Trump's so-called energy ceasefire has yet to materialize. Trump flying more than 7 hours to Alaska, hoping to boost incumbent Senator Dan Sullivan, who's in a toss-up race with Democrat Mary Peltola in a state Trump won by 13 points in 2024. Sullivan acknowledging high energy costs are a challenge.
5: Whether you're heating your home or filling up your truck or running a small business, these costs matter.
3: Back in Washington, new details overnight about the resignation of longtime Trump ally Kimberly Guilfoyle from her role as ambassador to Greece. She's accused of asking a Trump donor to pay off her $100,000 credit card bill. Sources say, in a plea to save her job, Guilfoyle told administration officials the allegations were false and claimed text messages between the two were fabricated. But sources say Trump did not like the allegations that she was profiting off his presidency.
4: We didn't like what we were reading.
3: Karen Hua, ABC News, Washington.
1: Well, back here at home, early voting in Kootenai County will start on the 19th, but other counties are starting even earlier. It's creating confusion for voters. Each Idaho county gets to set a date for the beginning of early voting, so counties like Nez Perce have already begun. Kootenai County is still training poll workers, so it plans to start early voting a week later. The elections director says this gives people an opportunity to make sure they're properly registered to vote. You can check online or stop by the elections office to make sure you're ready.
6: Oftentimes, early voting, while we do see some lines, a lot of times it can be a quicker process than election day, especially in a large election like this. And then, of course, we always do have absentee voting where people can request a ballot sent to them by mail.
1: As opposed to Washington, where it's all mail-in ballots, people in Idaho have to request an absentee ballot every year. Voters say it allows them to do extra research on each candidate and measure, and they don't have to wait in line on election day. And a reminder, you can watch the 5th District Congressional Debate tomorrow on our KXLY platforms. Incumbent Republican Michael Baumgardner and Democrat Carmela Conroy are going head-to-head at the Spokane Rotary Club. That debate begins at noon. 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Your Good Morning Northwest time is 5:06. Let's check back in with meteorologist Matt Gray this morning. Where we look today, it's the sunset or sunrise coming after 7 o'clock.
2: Yeah, I know. It's starting to be later and later here now, so we are going to be waiting a good long while to get the first rays of light. Hey, there's a lot of light going to the airport. So temperature's a lot warmer this morning, so everything is moving pretty smooth out there. Talk about some more warmer temperatures later this week coming up in your forecast.
3: And the taxes you pay in Spokane could soon go up. Tonight, Spokane City Council is voting on a sales tax proposal intended to raise money for public safety projects. Exactly how much this is all going to cost you, coming up.
1: Spirit Halloween, largely known for helping your kids get ready for the holiday, but it's also been helping patients at Shriners. 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Plus, Pope Leo went into surgery and has now been diagnosed with cancer. What the Vatican is saying about his health coming up.
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0: Welcome back. It's almost 5:10. Here's a look at what's new on Good Morning Northwest. Catholics around the world praying for Pope Leo from Rome all the way to the Pontiff's hometown of Chicago. The Pope traveled from Vatican City Tuesday to a hospital in northwest Rome for a procedure to remove a growth on his lung. The Vatican released a statement saying the surgery had been successful. And during the procedure, which doctors said lasted about 90 minutes, part of the Pope's right lung was removed and found to have evidence of a common type of lung cancer. During his announcement, the Pope said the growth in his lungs had been found at a very early stage, which doctors say works in his favor. A University of Washington sorority member is suing the university and the man convicted of raping her. The lawsuit was filed last year, and it claims UW knew of a restraining order against then-student Wyatt O'Hara for prior sexual misconduct, but failed to regulate, monitor, or restrict him to protect other students. The lawsuit says that order against O'Hara was filed by another woman before the victim in the case. AP was raped by him in his fraternity house in 2022. O'Hara was convicted 2 years later. The FBI says it's broken up a North Korean scheme that put nearly 200 work laptops inside dozens of homes across Texas. Agents say each laptop served as a doorway for a North Korean posing as an American to infiltrate U.S. companies. Prosecutors say some of the Americans involved were recruited by a middleman in Ohio and were paid to lend their names. Dozens of companies and government agencies unknowingly hired the fake workers. 14 people are now charged and two Americans are under arrest. And new details emerging at the trial of former Massachusetts police officer Matthew Farwell, who's charged with killing a pregnant woman he met when she was a teenage cadet. He's accused of killing Sandra Birchmore in 2021 and staging it to look like a suicide. Prosecutors showing surveillance video from the night of her death, which they say shows Farwell in a mask and hoodie going in and out of the 23-year-old's apartment. Today, the town's police chief is expected to take the stand. Since 2007, Spirit Halloween has raised more than $1 million for Shriners Children's Spokane, with 9 stores from across the Inland Northwest pitching in on the fundraisers. And last night, Shriners hosted its annual Halloween party with Spirit to help make the spooky holiday a little less scary and a little more fun for Shriners patients. Since the two organizations began their partnership nearly 20 years ago, more than $1 million have been raised. For the families at last night's event, that money helps take one more thing off their already full plates.
1: You know, it's a lot sometimes, and so to be able to just kick back and relax and enjoy yourselves and see other people going through something similar, too, which is just wonderful.
0: For anyone still looking for their Halloween costume, Shriners have a coupon on their Facebook page for 10% off at participating Spirit Halloweens, and 10% of that purchase going right back to the hospital. Your Good Morning Northwest time is 5:13. Well, tonight is your last chance to voice your opinion on a proposed sales tax increase. Why the city council wants to raise the tax and when they plan to vote, that's coming up. And we're taking a live look right now over downtown Spokane. This is from the Kendall Yards area. As you can see, it's going to be dark and be dark for a little while, a couple more hours. We'll be right back.
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2: The streaming service has renewed a multi-year licensing agreement with Joe Rogan. The Wall Street Journal says the deal is similar to his previous one with Spotify and is worth about $250 million. Rogan's record speaks for itself. The Joe Rogan Experience has about 18 million followers and more than 2,500 episodes, which average 2 to 3 hours in length. Guests range from comedians, athletes, and actors to authors, scientists, and entrepreneurs. The show has topped Edison Research's list of the most listened to podcasts in the U.S. since tracking began in 2019. Spotify has quite the lineup with Rogan alongside other top podcasts like This Past Weekend with Theo Vaughn, Good Hang with Amy Poehler, and Crime Junkie. Lisa Mateo, Bloomberg Radio.
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0: Welcome back. Your time's 5:16. If you live in Spokane, your taxes could soon go up. Today, the City Council will vote on implementing a new 0.1% public safety sales tax. And Alexandra Coney-Arts is live in studio this morning with why city officials are pushing for the tax increase. Good morning, Alex.
11: Good morning. Well, if approved, the tax would go into effect next year. It's expected to generate around $7 million a year for public safety programs across the city. Those projects include a new public campus police campus to house administration and municipal courts, along with additional mental clinicians for the city's new 911 system. While tax increases are often decided on by voters, this one doesn't have to be. That is due to a new Washington law that allows City Council to enact a permanent 0.1% sales tax increase before 2028 if voters have previously approved a sales tax increase for public safety. We expect to hear from people against the measure tonight, but we spoke with one person who supports it.
12: I support it. I really trust the City Council to do whatever they think is right and support it for our community.
11: It's important to note that this is separate from the public safety tax voters approved in November of 2024. That funding went towards a new fire department and equipment for them and the return of the neighborhood resource officer at the Spokane Police Department. Sales tax impacts retail sales, so that is considered a part of personal property, things like clothing, furniture, or even electronics. The tax increase will cost people an additional 10 cents for every $100 spent on purchases. While the City Council is expected to vote on this tonight, it's also your last chance to have your voice heard on the matter. Tonight's meeting begins at 6 at City Hall. In studio this morning, Alexandra Coney-Arts, 4 News Now.
0: All right, Alexandra, thank you. And taking a live look outside right now over the Spokane Arena. And Matt, I felt it when I left the house this morning. It wasn't quite as jarringly cold as yesterday when I left.
13: It's quite a difference here this morning. And got a little bit of stuff going on our radar, on our satellite picture that's kind of mucking around with things. And that's led to some of these warmer temperatures here. So let's look outside. 41 in Spokane, 43 in Coeur d'Alene. We are seeing some 30s in places like Colville or Sandpoint, Libby in the 30s, St. Mary's of Pullman in the 30s here. But this is much more akin to a lot of the temperatures that we've been used to feeling lately, where we are a good bit away from freezing. And then look at OMAC this morning, 49 degrees. It is cloudy. It is a little bit of wind there as well. We are watching on the radar, which we'll show you in just a second. But yeah, or I mean, we're talking about 8 to as much as 13, 14 degrees above where we were this time yesterday. So it just goes to show you how calm, clear conditions could lead to much cooler morning temperatures than a day that's a little bit more active, or a morning that's a little bit more active. And that's certainly what we're seeing right now on satellite pictures, especially over Okanagan County, some thick cloud layer that's beginning to push over here. This is all part of a storm that the center of it is well up to the north here in British Columbia. But we've got a little bit of moisture that is trying to work its way into the area now. I am not confident at all that we're going to see anything approaching rainfall in Spokane, but we'll keep an eye on this here on the radars. We've got a little bit of light shower activity going on right now around Moses Lake. Got some showers trying to push their way here towards Lind as well, and some other activity south of Wenatchee towards the Vantage Bridge. And then around Colville as well, we've got a few showers trying to get going, as well as areas south of Republic, the Sherman Pass area. Just had some wet weather, or at least a little bit of rain, still mixed situation come through. This is moving to the south here a little bit, so we'll keep an eye on that for folks in Chilliam and Chewila. But you might run into a little sprinkle here this morning. Temperatures for this afternoon, things will be a little bit calmer in your weather, and we'll see temperatures in the 60s. Yeah, for the first time in about four or five days, depending on where you're watching from here, as we've been pretty consistently in the 50s, and then Sunday we were only in the 40s after that cooler air jumped in with that last storm system that came up over the weekend. Things are headed in the opposite direction, at least for a few more days. We'll end up around 70 here for Friday before things start cooling off as we head into the weekend. Your weekend looking like it's going to be a little bit windy as we kick things off here. So we're going to be watching for a windy, dusty cold front that's going to come through on Saturday. Not going to bring rain, but we have our rain chances increasing a little bit heading into early next week, although my optimism on that's a little bit less than what I started off the week with. And coming up right now here this morning, it's time for Pet of the Week.
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0: Aw, you could always use another kitten. 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Your Good Morning Northwest time is 5:22. Washington State will have a new starting quarterback this weekend and are taking on one of the hottest teams in the Pac-12 in Oregon State. Find out the Cougs' plan to stop the Beavs. That's next in sports. Thanks for starting your Wednesday here on Good Morning Northwest as we take a live look over downtown Spokane. We'll be right back.
15: On the PNW Ag Network, I'm Glenn Vaughan. Last week, Idaho Governor Brad Little signed an executive order temporarily suspending state inspections related to dyed diesel fuel.
16: Idaho's farmers and ranchers work hard every day to feed Idaho, America, and the world. That's why today I'm taking action to reduce the regulatory burden around dyed diesel fuel used by farmers, ranchers, loggers, truckers, and others. President Trump has made cutting red tape a priority, and Idaho is proud to stand with him in giving farmers and ranchers more freedom to do what they do best.
15: The order directs Idaho State Police and Idaho Transportation Department to suspend inspection efforts for 30 days while the agencies review Idaho's existing inspection policies and procedures. Now, the order does not exempt individuals or businesses from other federal laws, the laws of other states, or warranty requirements on their vehicles.
16: Agriculture is a part of Idaho's heritage, and it's a cornerstone of our economy. Idaho is proud to provide this support for our working men and women on the road.
15: The executive order remains in effect for 30 calendar days. The Department of Agriculture is urging states to review wolf management policies and work more closely with ranchers to address livestock predation.
17: On Monday, Ag Secretary Brooke Rollins said states should listen to producers and work with federal officials on measures to protect herds, including lethal removal when authorized by law. The department also says qualifying livestock producers who lose animals to wolf attacks may be eligible for increased federal compensation, covering 100% of determined market value. Ranchers are encouraged to contact their local FSA office for eligibility and application details. You can also visit our website, pnwag.net. We'll have more for you there. I'm Sarah Lee Cameron on the PNW Ag Network.
15: Don't forget for Ag News anytime you want it, pnwag.net. This is the PNW Ag Network.
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20: A 191-yard performance, extending his streak to six straight games with at least 100 receiving yards, the longest such streak in Oregon State history. Now the Cougs will look to slow down that passing attack while Owen Eshelman prepares to make his first start of the season at quarterback. Here's head coach Kirby Moore on the challenge ahead.
21: Well, I think they've done a really good job of obviously connecting there on offense with a number of players, right? The quarterback, the receiver. I think they got some continuity up front from the previous teams. And then on defense, they've been able to, you know, get leads pretty and play complementary football. They've been explosive, and then they've taken care of the ball.
20: The Cougs and Oregon State will kick off at 3 p.m. on Saturday in Corvallis with WSU looking to pull off the upset for their first conference win of the season. And over at Eastern Washington, they are back in the win column after snapping a four-game streak of losing with a 31-22 win over Northern Colorado. The Eagles jumped out to a 28-6 halftime lead, but had to fight off a second-half rally to secure the victory. Now, Eastern turns its attention to a Big Sky showdown with Montana State, one of the toughest challenges in a highly competitive conference where only two games separate the Eagles from the top of the standings at 1-3. Here's head coach Aaron Best on the approach to the rest of conference play.
22: It's not necessarily when you catch teams, it's how well you're playing in that 60 minutes. You could be playing great for six games up to that point, but it's all about that 60 minutes. And so you can't really bottle momentum up or bottle wins up from weeks before. As long as a team that you just played doesn't allow you to lose to the next team, you always have a chance.
20: Have two more home games before going back on the road November 7th versus Idaho. Eastern and Montana State will kick off at 4 p.m. on homecoming Saturday at Ruse Field. We'll have plenty of more sports for you guys throughout the week. Remember to go vote for your high school football game of the week on KXOLI.com. But for now, that's all the time we have here in sports.
0: Your Good Morning Northwest time is 5:27. Well, the city of Cheney is weighing a ban on fluoride in the drinking water. Coming up, why the city delayed the decision and why dentists are concerned next. And voters in North Idaho have to decide if they want to keep funding firefighters, but it'll cost you. How much more you're being asked to pay next.
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4: Welcome back. We're starting this half hour with 4 News Now Story Tracker, following the stories people are reading about this morning. A New York City fixture from more than hundreds of years, has been on the verge of becoming a thing of the past. City officials have reached a deal to ban horse-drawn carriages. Now, it's a move aimed at protecting the horses amid cries that the rides are inhumane. Now, the final tipping point came this past summer when an 18-year-old tourist was killed during a ride with his family. An official vote's next week, and that's expected to phase out the carriages between now and 2028. 82-year-old Joni Mitchell, now officially an American. The Grammy Award-winning Canadian folk singer took the oath to become a U.S. citizen on Tuesday. Mitchell posted a photo and video of the event on social media with a caption, "A journey that began 62 years ago." Good morning, Northwest. Thanks for starting your day with us. I'm Rob King. Today is Wednesday, October 14th. Let's check in with meteorologist Matt Gray this morning. He's taking a look at some places might be getting a little wet.
5: Yes, some showers starting to push its way into the inland northwest. And look, I'm going to be very real with all of you. Did not anticipate this morning. Figured to be a little bit cloudier, but this is definitely something that we are going to have to watch very closely now for the rest of the morning, with a few sprinkles starting to work their way through the region here. So we just had some showers push through the Moses Lake area. We have a chance for a little bit of light rain to the occasional drip or drop of rain around the George and Quincy area down to Royal City. Lynn also could see a little shower as well. These are not really holding themselves together as much, at least for the moment, as what we're seeing further north. But we did just see some rain pull out of the Moses Lake area here. So still could be a little bit of rain here right on the eastern side of town. But a lot of this is continuing to track to the south through southern Grant County. Further north, we've got some rain moving over the Nez Pelham area right now. We just had a little bit of kind of rain snow mix situation up around the Republic and Sherman Pass area. We've seen some rain moving out of Colville down towards Addy and Chewila. So we'll definitely be keeping an eye on these areas, see if we can spot some rain here, how much rain is actually coming down out of these clouds. When you get a little bit further away from Spokane and the radar beam's a little elevated above the ground, sometimes we see this time of the year, actually just seeing the bottom of a thicker layer of clouds sometimes. So we're going to keep an eye on that, but certainly a chance for rain around many parts of Stevens County right now. Temperatures are in the 30s there in Colville, 36 in Sandpoint, but with the added clouds and the little more disturbed weather this morning, it is a lot warmer than we were at this time yesterday. So you can leave the ice scraper in the back seat or wherever you leave it. For today, we'll talk about some frosty conditions that could return tomorrow morning coming up.
4: All right, Matt, thank you. Well, we have new word from the Vatican overnight on Pope Leo and his lung cancer diagnosis. They say he had a peaceful night after surgery to remove part of his right lung. The leader of the Catholic Church is expected to recover at the hospital for about a week. ABC's Karen Waz in D.C. with the details.
6: Good morning. Pope Leo was elected by the world's cardinals in May 2025. He isn't known to be a smoker or have had recent health issues. This morning, Catholics around the world are praying for Pope Leo's speedy recovery after the Vatican announced he has lung cancer. The 71-year-old, who's the first American pope, had surgery to remove part of his right lung. It confirmed an early diagnosis of adenocarcinoma, the most common type of lung cancer.
7: It usually takes a couple days in the hospital and then a few weeks at home to recover. And we expect most patients to do very well long term.
6: What doctors are still waiting to see, whether all the cancer was removed and how large it was. So the treatment plan going forward is still unclear.
8: Perché il Signore sostenga il nostro vescovo Papa Leone.
6: His fellow cardinals praying over him. As Pope Leo recovers in Rome, his brother Louis Prevost is also battling multiple myeloma, a rare blood cancer, currently in a clinical trial in Florida. Overnight, Prevost told ABC News, "It's been a nightmare between my current treatments and then adding the news of my brother's cancer." The Pope has a planned trip to South America, but now it depends on doctors' orders. We expect to get an update from the Vatican later today. Karen Hua, ABC News, Washington.
4: Well, new this morning, a car crash last night near Moses Lake sent one man to the hospital. And it happened around 5 p.m. when 30-year-old Iveth Hernandez was attempting to cross Highway 17 on Road 3 Southeast. She collided with a car driven by 73-year-old Jerry Fike. Hernandez was not injured in the crash, but Fike was taken to a local hospital for treatment. Police believe drugs or alcohol may have been a factor. Hernandez charged with one count of DUI vehicular assault. The city of Spokane held an event to help connect fire-affected families to the resources that they need to rebuild. People were able to get information on asbestos surveying, temporary housing, and contracting and other development questions. While it's been about 2.5 months since the fires, the families affected are still on a long road back to normalcy.
9: Rebuilding is a long process. The kind of immediate shock of what happened has kind of died down a little bit, and now is the time to focus on looking forward.
4: For anyone who may have missed the event, the city will host a second resource event on October 28th. That's at Salk Middle School. Two Canadian citizens were charged for unlawfully voting in Idaho during the 2022 general election. The U.S. Attorney's Office for the District of Idaho says Tara Lynn Kathleen Bosco and Stanley Richard Walton were living in eastern Idaho during the election. Bosco, who was living in Rexburg at the time, allegedly voted even though she's not a U.S. citizen. Walton, who's currently living in Chubbuck, allegedly voted as well. If convicted, they each face a fine up to $100,000 and 1 year in prison. The Cheney City Council decided to delay a vote on whether or not to end the city's water fluoridation program. According to Mayor Elsa Martin, the city's fluoride injection equipment is aging and would cost several $1,000s to replace. Local dentists were at the meeting to deliver their opinions on the measure, many of whom showed support for keeping fluoride in the water supply and discussing the benefits for people's teeth. The city council will continue to look over the city's finances and decide if replacing the equipment is financially sound. Voters in several North Idaho cities will soon decide if they want to pay more for firefighters. The Northern Lakes Fire District serves Hayden, Rathdrum, Twin Lakes, and Garwood. Right now, people pay nearly $29 a year per $100,000 of assessed property value. If the levy passes, that rate would increase to nearly $36. So for anyone with a home valued at $550,000, you'd pay about $38 more a year before some state exemptions. As costs and calls go up, the Northern Lakes Fire District says it needs more money to keep the fire stations fully staffed. If the levy fails, the district says it would have to lay off 21 firefighters, which could make firefighters' working conditions more dangerous.
10: Response times are crucial. You know, minutes count when it comes to EMS and life. And so we want to keep providing such a high service. We're encouraging people to get out there, you know, and vote this year.
4: If the levy passes, those new tax rates would go into effect next fall. Your Good Morning Northwest time is 5:37. Let's check back in with meteorologist Matt Gray as we're going to start entering this warm-up.
5: Yeah, and we are going to see hit a good milepost here with our warm-up here this afternoon. We're also looking at Chewelah this morning, keeping an eye out for some showers that have been moving across Stevens County this morning. So it's a little bit warmer to start our day, a little bit cloudier as well. Your forecast as we go past the middle of your week coming up.
4: 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The deadline to sign up for the Karen Worthy Wildfire Relief Grant coming up next.
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4: Welcome back to Good Morning Northwest. It is 5:40 and we are much warmer than we were yesterday. Keep the defroster off. It is in the 40s. We're going to end up in the 50s around noon. We're going to end up in the 60s for the first time in a few days this afternoon. And once again, a little bit of active weather out there right now this morning, but expecting some pretty decent looking late day conditions with partly cloudy skies. Temperatures will be a little bit cooler tonight.
5: Well, time is running out for fire victims to collect millions of dollars in available funds. Deadlines for most applications are coming up this month, so if you haven't applied already, now is the time. The Karen Worthy Memorial Wildfire Relief Grant offers direct, unrestricted checks of $10,000, and the last day to apply is this Sunday. Washington DSHS is also distributing funds that vary in size based on household, and that deadline coming up is October 30th. Terry Cooper with Spokane Region Long-Term Recovery Group says the amount of help being offered is heartwarming to see.
6: Spokane is very generous. Spokane is known for its hospitality. Spokane is known for its kindness. And I think that this is just an example.
5: Other available grants include ones from the Spokane Realtors Group and Washington Emergency Management. The Spokane Realtors application deadline is November 4th, while applications for Washington Emergency Management will stay open until the money runs out. And all of these applications and deadlines can be found on our website at kxly.com. Your Good Morning Northwest time is 5:42. Well, today, the Spokane City Council is expected to vote on a proposal to raise sales taxes. And Alexandra Koniarts is live in studio with what it could cost you.
7: Spokane City Council is considering a 0.1% sales tax that could take effect in January of next year. It's estimated to generate about $7 million annually. Where that money would go right after the break.
5: Plus, the prices for just about everything are expected to rise. How much more you're expected to pay for goods as a new inflation report will be released today. It's coming up in our business headlines at 5:55.
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5: Welcome back. Your time is 5:45. Taxes in Spokane could soon increase, and this time, voters will not have the final say. Tonight, the city council could approve a new 0.1% sales tax, which would take effect next year. Alexandra Coniarts is live in studio this morning with why you will not see the tax proposal on your ballot.
6: Good morning. Well, this proposal is made possible through the state's public safety funding program. City leaders can approve the tax increase without another public vote under a new state law that allows city council to enact a permanent 0.1% tax increase before 2028, but only if voters have previously approved a sales tax increase for public safety. If passed, you'll notice the increase when buying things like clothes, cars, or electronics. It does not apply to things like food or prescription drugs. It is important to note that this is separate from the sales tax voters approved in 2024. City officials say if approved, this would help raise funds for a new police campus to house administration and municipal courts. It would also help fund mental health clinicians for the city's new 911 system.
7: Right now, the city pays several million dollars in leases to the county for buildings that we do not own and do not have the control over. As a municipality, we should own our own buildings. It's just financially more responsible. It's better to buy than rent if you can.
6: The tax increase would cost you 10 cents for every $100 in purchases. That is expected to raise about $7 million for public safety programs in the city of Spokane over the course of a year. One city council member, Michael Cathcart, raised concerns about the council passing this tax, saying voters should be able to weigh in. He also argued the funds could be used for more urgent matters than a public safety campus. Tonight's meeting takes place at 6, and there will be an opportunity for public comment. Spokane County also approved this sales tax just weeks ago, as well as several other counties and cities have adopted a similar tax in the state this past year. You can find the full ordinance being discussed tonight on our website at kxly.com. In studio this morning, Alexandra Coniarts, 4 News Now.
5: All right, Alexandra, thank you. And as we take a live look right now over downtown Spokane, the Spokane Arena, Matt, some places not expecting some rain this morning. Getting a little drizzle.
8: Yeah, getting a little drizzle that we're going to watch here as we go through the rest of this morning. You just got to love the weather this time of the year. Things change fast, and certainly our temperatures have over the past couple of weeks. And we're going through another period of change now that's going to see warmer conditions again by the end of the week. But in the meantime, we're seeing a much warmer morning with additional clouds across the region, and especially thick cloud layers sitting over places like Omak and down to the Brewster and Chelan areas. And this is going to be sweeping through the region as we head through the rest of this morning. So going from a partly cloudy to mostly cloudy morning later on. We look at the radar picture as well. We've got a swath of, well, not really very well organized wet weather, but at least a few showers here and there coming along with this weather system here, which once again, most of the action's up in Canada, but has extended now far south enough to where we've got a little bit of mountain snow or mix. We've got a little bit of rain going through the Addy area right now, so we're going to see rain rate pick up in the Chewila area here as we go through this upcoming half hour. We're also seeing around the Grand Coulee Dam, now this area of rain sliding to the south here, but moving down 155 from the Nez Pelham and DeSoto Pass areas. A little sprinkle possible in Keller here now as we head through this half hour. We're also seeing some rain right over the Warden area that came out of Moses Lake. You can see anywhere kind of in this kind of light blue color is where maybe you get one or two drops of rain. It's really these areas in this green where you might see something a little bit more approaching. Oh, hey, it's actually raining out there. So that's what we're going to be watching as we head through the rest of this morning. I'm not super concerned at the moment that we're going to have any sort of significant rainfall around the Spokane area, but certainly we'll be looking at additional cloud cover here this morning. Temperatures in the upper 30s and low 40s around Spokane and Coeur d'Alene over the next few hours. For this afternoon, we will see a warming trend and drying trend, I guess, apparently now. 61 in Spokane, 62 for Coeur d'Alene this afternoon. That'd be the first time in about 4 or 5 days since last week that we had temperatures in the 60s here in the inland northwest, and especially around the I-90 corridor. For tonight, clearing skies, less active weather, and that should help push our temperatures back down into the kind of frosty territory here. So Sandpoint and Spokane at 34, a little bit warmer around the lake at 39. We're probably going to be looking for some more areas of fog in some of these narrow valleys in North Idaho. 36 in Pullman, Lewiston's down to 39, and we'll be in the 40s in the central part of Washington State. Looking ahead for the weekend, large area of some pretty strong winds is going to push across the area higher up in the atmosphere. We've got a system coming through at the same time, and that's going to help those winds translate down to the ground here. So we're going to have some windy conditions on Saturday, but staying away from the wetter weather until we get to next week. And even then, my optimism's gone down a little bit for next week's potential rainfall. But it's going to be a lot cooler come Monday here. So Friday, Saturday, hey, not looking too bad.
5: No, I'm shaping
8: Thursday
5: up to
8: looking
5: be a,
8: good too.
5: Yeah, shaping up to be a pretty nice end of the work week into the weekend.
8: Yeah.
5: So I'll take that. All right, Matt, thank you. Your Good Morning Northwest time is 5:51. A national bank is being hit with massive fines. Why Bank of America is being ordered to pay more than $1 billion next. Let's take a live look outside this morning over downtown Spokane at the Washington Water Power Building. Thanks for starting your Wednesday here on Good Morning Northwest. And before we go to break, here's today's Tech Bites from ABC.
9: In today's Tech Bites, the FBI has arrested an engineer at OpenAI accused of planting a listening device in a company conference room. The employee is a Saudi national who worked in the San Francisco offices. OpenAI says there is currently no indication that he inappropriately accessed data. Facebook users now have more control over their feed. Meta just launched a new feature called Your Algorithm. You tell Facebook what you want to see in your own words, and it asks follow-ups on your likes and dislikes. Similar features already exist on Instagram and Threads. And finally, an MIT startup says it can convert big rigs from diesel to hydrogen 13% cheaper to run. The hydrogen rides in a liquid you pump at a regular diesel station, and a mini fridge-sized reactor on the truck releases it. The first truck is 18 months away. Those are your Tech Bites. I'm Sophie Flay.
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11: 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The music wasn't that good to begin with, so no one was really listening. But here's the scam. After posting his AI garbage on Spotify, Apple Music, Amazon Music, and YouTube, he created 10,000 active bots. Over 7 years, the bots streamed his music billions of times. This generated a payout of more than $8 million. Well, what could possibly go wrong? Investigators noticed that in a single month, his bot streamed his AI garbage on YouTube Music nearly 81 million times. Taylor Swift's entire catalog on that same platform got only 9 million streams during the same month. And now, he's facing up to 20 years in prison. Get my free newsletter, getkim.com. 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
5: The time is 5:56. Here's a look at what's new on Good Morning Northwest. Less than a month before America votes, and higher prices may be weighing on our minds as we go to the polls. One of the last major economic reports before Election Day just came out this morning with the Labor Department's report on September inflation. It shows prices running 3.7% higher than last year, just 0.1% higher than experts predicted. Bank of America facing a monster bill hit with $1.2 billion in fines from the Treasury Department. The bank accused of breaking anti-money laundering and sanctions laws. We're one step closer to the much-anticipated railroad underpass at Trenton Pines in Spokane Valley, but before it's completed, you're going to face some closures that might affect your morning commute starting today. Crews will completely close off North Pines Road for realignment. This part of the road is right in front of Trent Elementary School between Marabu Parkway and East Trent Avenue. While the road is closed, crews will create a new access point to Trent Elementary. The city planned the road work for this week to coincide with fall break, and it says that they expect to be done before school drop-off begins on Monday. Trent Avenue can still be accessed while Pines is closed, but if you're headed south, you can take University Road or Sullivan Road. Now, we'll give you a closer look at what these closures look like, including how it'll impact traffic this morning. We'll have live reports for you coming up on Good Morning Northwest on Fox 28. Starts at 7 o'clock. And here's a look at what's coming up on Good Morning Northwest this morning. President Trump hitting the campaign trail. How the president's hoping to keep Republicans in power amidst an affordability crisis next. And police are looking for a car believed to be involved in a hit and run. Where the incident occurred and what make and model police are looking for next.
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9: Out there, but we've been seeing increasing cloud covers. We've gone through the night here, and just in general, we were expecting at least slightly warmer conditions, but this definitely a whole lot warmer than what we woke up to yesterday. So we've got a storm system way up at BC and Alberta, but it extends all the way south here into the Pacific Northwest of the United States, and we are starting to see additional cloud cover here this morning. We've also are seeing a little bit of activity here on our radar, especially in central Washington. We've got some showers trying to keep themselves going over Grant County here. So if you're around Cooley City, afraid of the Moses Lake area, we've got a chance for some showers here over at least the next hour or two. Closest wet weather to the Spokane area, some rain that looking like it is starting to fade away a little bit over the Chewila area. But we'll keep an eye on that part of the radar. Right now, though, I'm just anticipating that it is going to be a little mostly cloudy situation, or occasionally overcast as we head through the next few hours. So we'll have a cloudy sunrise, temperatures in the upper 30s and low 40s. And another nice afternoon is on tap for us, and it'll be warmer than we've been in several days. That's coming up in your forecast.
5: Matt, thank you. A Spokane man has been sentenced to 50 years in prison for the murder of his ex-girlfriend. A jury found John Paul Kirkpatrick guilty of first-degree murder last week. In February of 2023, a social worker called Spokane police after the victim, Fatima Alguazi, didn't pick up her children from daycare. Police arrived at Alguazi's apartment, found her face down in a pool of blood. She had been beaten, choked, and stabbed 19 times in the neck and shoulder. Surveillance footage showed Kirkpatrick forcing himself into Alguazi's apartment and then leaving the scene. Police later found and arrested him. Spokane police are searching for a car that may have been involved in a hit and run last week. Police believe the car hit a person on October 7th near West 11th and South Walnut around 4 a.m. The victim was rushed to the hospital with serious injuries. Investigators believe the car to be a dark 2006 to 2011 Chevrolet HHR. Anyone with information is asked to contact the Spokane Police Department. In our For the People coverage this morning, President Trump back on the campaign trail today. He's flying to Alaska, where voters say cost of living is their top issue. And this comes as diesel prices are set to rise again. Here's ABC's Karen Wall.
10: With the midterm elections now less than 3 weeks away, President Trump in Alaska last night insisted gas and grocery prices will come down soon.
12: That war is going to end very soon, and when it does, your prices are going to come tumbling down. They already are.
10: But diesel prices spiking again. Just yesterday, the wholesale price that gas stations pay jumped as much as 30 cents per gallon because of refinery issues, coupled with new tensions in Saudi Arabia and in Ukraine, where President Trump's so-called energy ceasefire has yet to materialize. Trump flying more than 7 hours to Alaska, hoping to boost incumbent Senator Dan Sullivan, who's in a toss-up race with Democrat Mary Peltola in a state Trump won by 13 points in 2024. Sullivan acknowledging high energy costs are a challenge.
11: Whether you're heating your home or filling up your truck or running a small business, these costs matter.
10: Back in Washington, new details overnight about the resignation of longtime Trump ally Kimberly Guilfoyle from her role as ambassador to Greece. She's accused of asking a Trump donor to pay off her $100,000 credit card bill. Sources say, in a plea to save her job, Guilfoyle told administration officials the allegations were false and claimed text messages between the two were fabricated. But sources say Trump did not like the allegations that she was profiting off his presidency.
12: We didn't like what we were reading.
10: Karen Hua, ABC News, Washington.
5: Early voting in Kootenai County will start on the 19th, but other counties are starting even earlier. It's creating some confusion for voters. Well, each Idaho county gets to set a date for the beginning of early voting, so counties like Nez Perce have already begun. Kootenai County is still training poll workers, so it plans to start early voting a week later. The elections director says this gives people an opportunity to make sure they're properly registered to vote. Now, you can check online or stop by the elections office to make sure you're ready.
13: Oftentimes, early voting, while we do see some lines, a lot of times it can be a quicker process than election day, especially in a large election like this. And then, of course, we always do have absentee voting where people can request a ballot sent to them by mail.
5: As opposed to Washington, where it's all mail-in ballots, people in Idaho have to request an absentee ballot every year. Voters say it allows them to do extra research on each candidate and measure, and they don't have to wait in line on Election Day. And a reminder, you can watch the 5th District Congressional Debate for Washington tomorrow on KXLY platforms. Incumbent Republican Michael Baumgartner and Democrat Carmela Conroy will go head-to-head at the Spokane Rotary Club, and that debate starts at noon. 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Your Good Morning Northwest time right now is 6:06. Let's check back in with meteorologist Matt Gray, where the only light we're getting this morning is from headlights.
9: Yeah, and we saw, you know, some cloudiness, some fogginess, some slowing people down yesterday during those chilly temperatures. Things look pretty good here on I-90 at Argonne as we're getting our morning commute started. It is going to be a warmer morning as our warming trend takes us to some new places here for the end of this week, coming up in your forecast.
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5: Welcome back. Here's a look at what's new on Good Morning Northwest. Catholics around the world are praying for Pope Leo, from Rome all the way to the Pontiff's hometown of Chicago. The Pope traveled from Vatican City Tuesday to a hospital in northwest Rome for a procedure to remove a growth on his lung. The Vatican released a statement saying the surgery had been successful. And during the procedure, which doctors said lasted about 90 minutes, part of the Pope's right lung was removed and found to have evidence of a common type of lung cancer. During his announcement, the Pope said the growth in his lungs had been found at a very early stage, which doctors say works in his favor. A University of Washington sorority member is suing the university and the man convicted of raping her. The lawsuit was filed last year. It claims UW knew of a restraining order against then-student Wyatt O'Hara for her prior sexual misconduct, but failed to regulate, monitor, or restrict him to protect other students. The lawsuit says that order against O'Hara was filed by another woman before the victim in this case, AP, was raped by him in his fraternity house in 2022. O'Hara was convicted 2 years later. The FBI says it's broken up a North Korean scheme that put nearly 200 work laptops inside dozens of homes across Texas. Agents say each laptop served as a doorway for a North Korean posing as an American to infiltrate U.S. companies. Prosecutors say some of the Americans involved were recruited by a middleman in Ohio and were paid to lend their names. Dozens of companies and government agencies unknowingly hired the fake workers. 14 people are now charged and two Americans were under arrest. New details emerging at the trial of former Massachusetts police officer Matthew Farwell. He's charged with killing a pregnant woman he met when she was a teenage cadet. He's accused of killing Sandra Birchmore in 2021 and staging it to look like a suicide. Prosecutors showing surveillance video from the night of her death, which they say shows Farwell in a mask and hoodie going in and out of the 23-year-old's apartment. Today, the town's police chief is expected to take the stand.
9: Well, let's plan your day here now. 41 degrees, and we are going to see a little bit of cloudiness here over the next couple of hours, but the sun comes out eventually here, and that's what we expect here as we get closer to lunchtime. Temperatures will be already well into the 50s. We're getting warmer today for the first time in a few days. We're up into the 60s for this afternoon.
5: Matt, thank you. Since 2007, Spirit Halloween has been raising money for Shriners Children's Spokane, with 9 stores across the Inland Northwest pitching in on the fundraisers. And last night, Shriners hosted its annual Halloween party with Spirit to help make the spooky holiday a little less scary and a little more fun for Shriners patients. Since the two organizations began their partnership nearly 20 years ago, more than $1 million has been raised for Shriners. For the families at last night's event, that money helps take one more thing off their already full plates.
23: You know, it's a lot sometimes, and so to be able to just kick back and relax and enjoy yourselves and see other people going through something similar, too, which is just wonderful.
5: For anyone still looking for their Halloween costume, Shriners have a coupon on their Facebook page for 10% off at participating Spirit Halloweens. 10% of that purchase going right back to the hospital. Your Good Morning Northwest time is 6:13. Well, tonight, your last chance to voice your opinion on a proposed sales tax increase in Spokane. Why the city council wants to raise the tax, when they plan to vote, that's coming up. And we'll take a live look right now over downtown Spokane. Maybe a little bit of sunlight just starting to impact the clouds a little bit. We'll be right back.
0: On the PNW Ag Network, I'm Glenn Fogg, and thanks to its purchase of Monty's Plant Food, six humic, fulvic, and sugar products are now available as part of AgriLiquid's portfolio. Stephanie Zelenko, National Agronomist at AgriLiquid, noted humic and fulvic products are a natural complement to a high-efficiency fertility program, helping growers get more out of every nutrient they apply.
2: All of these products are backed with Monty's humic technology, and so that's the kind of driver behind all of them. It's a kind of specialized proprietary humic technology that allows for more active sites, improved solubility. 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So talking both nutrients and talking that water holding capacity.
0: Zelenko says having these products and marrying them with the AgriLiquid line makes for a more complete package for growers. 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We'll have more for you there. Ag lending at U.S. commercial banks continued to grow during the second quarter of 26, while farm loan performance remained relatively stable.
3: 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That's up 2.8% from a year ago. At banks specializing in agricultural lending, delinquency rates declined from the first quarter but remain close to year earlier levels. 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I'm Michael McDonald on the PNW Ag Network.
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5: Welcome back. It's 6:17. If you live in Spokane, your taxes could soon go up. Today, the City Council will vote on implementing a new 0.1% public safety sales tax. And Alexandra Coney-Arts is live in studio this morning with why city officials are pushing for the increase.
14: Good morning. Well, if approved, the tax would go into effect next year. It's expected to generate around $7 million a year for public safety programs across the city. Those projects include a new police campus to house administration and municipal courts, along with additional mental clinicians for the city's new 911 system. While tax increases are often decided by voters, this one doesn't have to be. That is due to a new Washington law that allows City Council to enact a permanent 0.1% sales tax increase before 2028 if voters have previously approved a sales tax increase for public safety. We expect to hear from people against the measure tonight, but we spoke with one person who supports it.
24: I support it. I really trust the City Council to do whatever they think is right and supportive for our community.
14: It's important to note that this is separate from the public safety tax voters approved in November of 2024. That funding went towards new fire department equipment and the return of the neighborhood resource officer at the Spokane Police Department. Sales tax impacts retail sales that are considered a part of personal property. That can be things like clothing, furniture, or electronics. The tax increase will cost people an additional 10 cents for every $100 spent on purchases. While the city council is expected to vote on this tonight, it's also your last chance to have your voice heard on the matter. Tonight's meeting begins at 6 at City Hall. In studio this morning, Alexandra Cohen-Yartz, 4 News Now.
5: All right, Alexandra, thank you. We're taking a live look right now over downtown Spokane.
9: Oh, how nice.
5: Just in the distance, see a little light graying in the sky where the sun will eventually rise.
9: Eventually.
5: There's still some time.
9: Hey, that's the sign. That's the sign of the year, Rob. It is eventually time as we get used to the long dark here.
5: Yeah, look at the black abyss of the river there. Terrifying.
9: That's not what I would describe it as, but hey, you do you, buddy.
5: Probably cold, though.
9: Yeah, definitely probably a little chilly here, especially after some of the cooler temperatures we've seen over the last few nights. But things are considerably warmer, certainly, than yesterday. I mean, we were seeing widespread 20s and freezing conditions. It is a lot warmer here this morning. Our one kind of frosty spot is Sandpoint, down to 34 this morning. Otherwise, a lot of places sitting in the 40s or only in the upper 30s. So a good, 9, 10, 15 degrees above where we were at this time yesterday. A little bit of cloud cover will do that, as we've got a weather system up in Canada that's pushing some cloud cover through. And we've been watching rain. Definitely a little unexpected here this morning, but, you take things as they come sometimes this time of the year. Let's take a look. Cooley City, Soap Lake, afraid of seeing some wet weather right now. That's going to push south towards the Moses Lake area. Not sure that it's going to be quite as heavy as what we're seeing on the radar here, but certainly a chance at least to pick up a little bit of rain here across Grant County. Wilbur seeing some rain as well. Eventually, that little edge of it is going to work its way down towards Odessa. Now, this line had extended all the way out towards the Chewila area and even towards places like Ione, but it's kind of fallen apart here as we've gone over the last kind of 30, 40 minutes or so. So I'm not super concerned that we're going to see any rain or anything like that around Spokane. I think you could go ahead and make your plans for the morning, just knowing that it's going to be a mostly cloudy sky as we progress through this coming hour and then for the next few hours after that. I do expect some additional sunshine, though, for this afternoon, or at very least a partly cloudy sky at times. And that'll allow us to get into the 60s for the first time in about 4 days or so for Spokane. Friday, we were in the mid-60s, and then we dropped to the 50s, and then we dropped to the 40s on Sunday. That was a miserable-feeling day. Felt like the middle of November. Now we are back on the upswing here, and that upswing will continue as we head through Friday. By Friday, we're seeing highs close to 70 degrees. Things start dropping again, though, as we get into the weekend. We've got another system coming through. This one is going to be a very dry system, but it is going to be a wind maker. So gusts of at least 30 miles an hour. There is some potential that we could have some gusts maybe even stronger than that, maybe a few over 40 miles an hour. So that would be quite windy during that time frame. So keep an eye on the Saturday wind forecast. We're going to be, going to be one of our areas of focus. The other area of focus is going to be rain chances for next week. Right now, trending in the dry direction compared to what we had earlier this week here, but we definitely know it is going to be cooler with highs only in the 50s again next Monday and Tuesday.
5: So enjoy it while we got it.
9: Yeah.
5: That's an abrupt change again.
9: the old ups and downs. It's a very mid-October forecast, I'll tell you that.
5: All right, I'll get outside Friday. Thank you, Matt. Your Good Morning Northwest time is 6:22. Washington State will have a new starting quarterback this weekend, and they're taking on one of the hottest teams in the Pac-12 in Oregon State. Find out how the Cougs plan to stop the Beavs. That's next in sports.
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26: Washington State is preparing for a tough test here this weekend as the Cougs get set to take on Oregon State with a high-powered Beavers offense waiting on the other side. Washington State has its work cut out for it. If Saturday is going to be a big-time win against Oregon State, the Beavs are coming off a monster win over SDSU, and their offense has been rolling so far this year. Wide receiver Jesse Legree is coming off a 191-yard performance, extending his streak to six straight games with at least 100 receiving yards, the longest such streak in Oregon State history. Now the Cougs will look to slow down that passing attack while Owen Eshelman prepares to make his first start of the season at quarterback. Here's head coach Kirby Moore on the challenge ahead.
27: Well, I think they've done a really good job of obviously connecting there on offense with a number of players, right? The quarterback, the receiver. I think they got some continuity up front from the previous teams. And then on defense, they've been able to, you know, get leads pretty and play complementary football. They've been explosive, and then they've taken care of the ball.
26: The Cougs and Oregon State will kick off at 3 p.m. on Saturday in Corvallis with WSU looking to pull off the upset for their first conference win of the season. And over at Eastern Washington, they are back in the win column after snapping a four-game streak of losing with a 31-22 win over Northern Colorado. The Eagles jumped out to a 28-6 halftime lead, but had to fight off a second-half rally to secure the victory. Now, Eastern turns its attention to a Big Sky showdown with Montana State, one of the toughest challenges in a highly competitive conference where only two games separate the Eagles from the top of the standings at 1-3. Here's head coach Aaron Bess on the approach to the rest of conference play.
28: It's not necessarily when you catch teams, it's how well you're playing in that 60 minutes. You could be playing great for six games up to that point, but it's all about that 60 minutes. And so you can't really bottle momentum up or bottle wins up from weeks before. As long as a team that you just played doesn't allow you to lose to the next team, you always have a chance.
26: Have two more home games before going back on the road November 7th versus Idaho. Eastern and Montana State will kick off at 4 p.m. on homecoming Saturday at Ruse Field. We'll have plenty of more sports for you guys throughout the week. Remember to go vote for your high school football game of the week on KXOLI.com. But for now, that's all the time we have here in sports.
5: Your Good Morning Northwest time right now is 6:28. The city of Cheney weighing a ban on fluoride in their drinking water. Coming up, why the city delayed the decision and why dentists are concerned next. And voters in North Idaho have to decide if they want to keep funding firefighters, but it'll cost you. How much more you're being asked to pay, coming up.
2: 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The Dow Jones closed yesterday at 51,670 points. The S&P 500 ended the day at 7,805, and the NASDAQ closed at about 27,200 points. 10-year treasuries are at 5.2%. Now taking a look at commodities, crude oil's trading at $94 a barrel. The price of gold is at $4,185 an ounce, while silver is at $59 an ounce. Soft white wheat's quoted at $6.50 a bushel. Starbucks is trading at $92. And finally, Tesla stock is trading at $375 a share. Learn how to retire with Altmaier by joining Dave on Altmaier Financial Radio. Here this Saturday at 7 a.m. and Sunday at 9:30 a.m. and 2 p.m. Reporting to you from Altmaier Financial Group in Spokane and Coeur d'Alene for 920 News Now. 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
5: 4 News Now story tracker following the stories people are reading about this morning. A New York City fixture for more than 150 years is on the verge of becoming a thing of the past. City officials have reached a deal to ban horse-drawn carriages. It's a move aimed at protecting the horses amid cries that the rides are inhumane. The final tipping point came this past summer when an 18-year-old tourist was killed during a ride with his family. An official vote is next week, and it's expected to phase out the carriages between now and 2028. 82-year-old Joni Mitchell is now officially an American. The Grammy Award-winning Canadian folk singer took the oath to become a U.S. citizen on Tuesday. Mitchell posted a photo and video of the event on social media with the caption, "A journey that began 62 years ago." Good morning, Northwest. Thanks for starting your day with us. I'm Rob King. It is Wednesday, October 14th. Let's check in this morning with meteorologist Matt Gray, who's tracking some a little wet in the center of the state.
9: Some showers have decided to push their way down from Canada as we've gone through this morning, and now we've got some of this rain trying to work its way through the central part of Washington State. So let's take a look. We've got showers around Afraid-of-Soap Lake, the Moses Lake area in particular, right on the edge for Quincy, seeing around the George area. And down towards Vantage, we're also going to be looking for a little bit of light rain. So the kind of core of this rain here, kind of pulling away from Soap Lake and Ephrata, going to be moving across the Moses Lake area as we go through this next 30, 40 minutes or so and continue to track to the south towards the Tri-Cities. We have this line looking a lot more impressive when it was up north of Chewila, but it's since kind of faded away here. So maybe you get one or two drops of rain around the Ford area, Reardon, or other parts of the West Plains in Spokane County over the next 30 minutes. But otherwise, I think we're just going to be seeing some cloudier skies here for the next few hours. And it's already been a little bit cloudier and a lot warmer than it was yesterday. Freezing temperatures, they are not to be found as we get things going. A little chilly still in Sandpoint, frosty at 34, but we're in the 40s in Spokane and in Coeur d'Alene. We're in the upper 40s where we're seeing the clouds and the showers in central Washington, down to 37 now in Pullman here, but that should be basically right where we bottom out here for this morning. We've got a warming trend with some additional sunshine during this afternoon and the afternoons to come, followed by another cool down and some more interesting weather approaching the weekend. We'll talk about some weekend winds after this.
5: All right, Matt, thank you. New word from the Vatican overnight on Pope Leo and his lung cancer diagnosis. They say he had a peaceful night after surgery to remove part of his right lung. The leader of the Catholic Church is expected to recover at the hospital for about a week. ABC's Karen Waugh is in D.C. this morning with the details.
0: Good morning. Pope Leo was elected by the world's cardinals in May 2025. He isn't known to be a smoker or have had recent health issues. This morning, Catholics around the world are praying for Pope Leo's speedy recovery after the Vatican announced he has lung cancer. The 71-year-old, who's the first American pope, had surgery to remove part of his right lung. It confirmed an early diagnosis of adenocarcinoma, the most common type of lung cancer.
3: It usually takes a couple of days in the hospital and then a few weeks at home to recover. And we expect most patients to do very well long term.
0: What doctors are still waiting to see, whether all the cancer was removed and how large it was. So the treatment plan going forward is still unclear.
18: Perché il Signore sostenga il nostro vescovo, Papa Leone.
0: His fellow cardinals praying over him. As Pope Leo recovers in Rome, his brother Louis Prevost is also battling multiple myeloma, a rare blood cancer, currently in a clinical trial in Florida. Overnight, Prevost told ABC News, "It's been a nightmare between my current treatments and then adding the news of my brother's cancer." The Pope has a planned trip to South America, but now it depends on doctors' orders. We expect to get an update from the Vatican later today. Karen Hua, ABC News, Washington.
5: Well, new this morning, a car crash last night near Moses Lake sent one man to the hospital. Happened around 5 p.m. when 30-year-old Yvette Hernandez was attempting to cross Highway 17 on Road 3 Southeast. She collided with a car driven by 73-year-old Jerry Fike. Hernandez was not injured in the crash, but Fike was taken to a local hospital for treatment. Police believe that drugs or alcohol may have been a factor, and Hernandez is charged with one count of DUI vehicular assault. The city of Spokane held an event to help connect fire-affected families to the resources that they need to rebuild. People were able to get information about asbestos surveying, temporary housing, and contracting and other development questions. And while it's been about 2.5 months since the fires, the families affected are still on a long road back to normalcy.
19: Rebuilding is a long process. The kind of immediate shock of what happened has kind of died down a little bit, and now is the time to focus on looking forward.
5: For anyone who may have missed the event, the city will host a second resource event on October 28th. That's at Salk Middle School. The Cheney City Council decided to delay a vote on whether or not to end the city's water fluoridation program. According to Mayor Elsa Martin, the city's fluoride injection equipment is aging, and it would cost several thousand dollars to replace. Local dentists were at the meeting to deliver their opinions on the measure, and many of whom showed support for keeping fluoride in the water supply and discussing the benefits for people's teeth. The city council will continue to look over its finances and decide if replacing the equipment is financially sound. Two Canadian citizens charged for unlawfully voting in Idaho during the 2022 general election. The U.S. Attorney's Office for the District of Idaho says Tara Lynn Kathleen Bosco and Stanley Richard Walton were living in eastern Idaho during the election. Bosco, who was living in Rexburg at the time, allegedly voted even though she's not a U.S. citizen. Walton, who's currently living in Chubbuck, allegedly voted as well. If convicted, they each face a fine of up to $100,000 and a year in prison. Voters in several North Idaho cities will soon decide if they want to pay more for firefighters. The Northern Lakes Fire District serves Hayden, Rathdrum, Twin Lakes, and Garwood. Right now, people pay nearly $29 a year per $100,000 of assessed property value. And if the levy passes, that rate would increase to nearly $36. So for someone with a home valued at $550,000, you'd pay about $38 more a year before some state exemptions. As costs and calls go up, the Northern Lakes Fire District says it needs more money to keep the fire stations fully staffed. If the levy fails, the district says it would have to lay off 21 firefighters, which could make firefighters' working conditions even more dangerous.
20: Response times are crucial. You know, minutes count when it comes to EMS and life. And so we want to keep providing such a high service. We're encouraging people to get out there, you know, and vote this year.
5: If the levy passes, those new tax rates would go into effect next fall. Your Good Morning Northwest time right now is 6:38. Let's check back in with meteorologist Matt Gray this morning, where this is today is kind of the start of a ramp up for heat.
9: Yeah. We're going to be warming up during the afternoons here. We're a little bit warmer this morning, including Moses Lake, where we have cloudy skies. And a chance for a few showers here as we go through this morning. Here's the look over Spokane, now that the sun is rising, getting a better look at those overcast skies we're going to experience through the morning hours. When we come back, chat more about that warming trend that Rob mentioned coming up.
5: Well, there's still time for fire victims to get free money through some local programs. The deadline to sign up for one of them, the Karen Worthy Wildfire Relief Grant, next. But before we go to break, here's your first look at what's coming up on Good Morning America at 7.
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0: 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It's not for sudden breathing problems. 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
11: It is 6:43 and a little dreary to start off our day as the weather system pushes through this morning. 41 degrees, expecting it to stay dry in Spokane. Looking towards the second half of the day, we'll be in the 50s already by lunchtime, expecting our skies to be partly cloudy by then. And having another nice afternoon on tap for us this time for the first time in about 4 or 5 days. Will be in the 60s. Part of the warming trend is going to keep going into the end of the week.
12: Matt, thank you. Time is running out for fire victims to collect millions of dollars in available funds. Deadlines for most applications are coming up this month, so if you haven't applied already, now is your time. The Karen Worthy Memorial Wildfire Relief Grant offers direct, unrestricted checks of $10,000, and the last day to apply is this Sunday. Washington DSHS is also distributing funds that vary in size based on household. That deadline is coming up on October 30th. Terry Cooper with Spokane Region Long-Term Recovery Group says the amount of help being offered is heartwarming to see.
13: Spokane is very generous. Spokane is known for its hospitality. Spokane is known for its kindness. And I think that this is just an example.
12: Other available grants include ones from the Spokane Realtors Group and Washington Emergency Management. The Spokane Realtors application deadline is November 4th, while applications for Washington Emergency Management will stay open until the money runs out. And all of these applications and deadlines can be found on our website at KXLY.

0: spokanecity.com. Your Good Morning Northwest time right now is 6:45. Today, Spokane City Council is expected to vote on a proposal to raise sales taxes. Alexandra Coniarts is live in studio with what it could cost you.
1: Spokane City Council is considering a 0.1% sales tax that could take effect in January of next year. It's estimated to generate about $7 million annually. Where that money would go, right after the break.
2: This October, follow the yellow brick road to a weekend of winning at Coeur d'Alene Casino. 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
6: Welcome back at 648. Taxes in Spokane could soon increase, and this time voters will not have the final say. Tonight, the city council could approve a new 0.1% sales tax, which could go into effect next year. Alexandra Koniarts is in studio this morning with why you won't see the tax proposal on your ballot.
7: Well, good morning. This proposal is made possible through the state's public safety funding program. City leaders can approve the tax increase without another public vote under a new state law that allows city council to enact a permanent 0.1% tax increase before 2028. If voters have previously approved a sales tax increase for public safety. If passed, you'll notice the increase when you buy things like clothes, cars, and electronics. Sales tax does not apply to food or prescription drugs. It is important to note that this is separate from the sales tax voters approved in 2024. City officials say if approved, this would help raise funds for a new police campus to house administration and municipal courts. It would also help fund mental health clinicians for the city. New 911 system.
8: Right now, the city pays several million dollars in leases to the county for buildings that we do not own and do not have the control over. As a municipality, we should own our own buildings. It's just financially more responsible. It's better to buy than rent if you can.
7: This tax increase would cost you an additional 10 cents for every $100 in purchases. That is expected to raise about $7 million for public safety programs in the city of Spokane over the course of a year. One council member, Michael Cathcart, raised concerns about the council passing the tax, saying voters should be able to weigh in. He also argued the funds could be used for more urgent matters than a public safety campus. Tonight's meeting takes place at 6 p.m., and there will be an opportunity for public comment. Spokane County approved this same sales tax just weeks ago as well, and several other counties and cities in the state have also adopted similar taxes in the past year. You can find the full ordinance being discussed tonight on our website at KXLY.com. In studio this morning, Alexandra Koniarts for News Now.
6: All right, Alexandra, thank you. Matt, you join me now at the desk. Mm-hmm. It looks like, how long is this rain part of the center of the state going to be sticking around?
9: Not very long. It's moving pretty fast. So any chances for showers are going to be looking pretty in and out here as we head through this morning. And then the rest of our week should be about warmer temperatures once we get kind of past tonight. But all right, we're getting a little far ahead. Let's talk first about some of this rain. So we've been watching really over just the last 2 hours, moving from all the way up near the U.S.-Canada border, now down into the Moses Lake area, where we had another kind of little round of showers come through earlier this morning. So this is now headed towards places like Lynd, Warden, Othello. Connell also going to see that as well. So this is all going to track south towards the Tri-Cities and Walla Walla here over the next hour or two. And that will be all she wrote for any rain chances there. We'll stay mostly cloudy through the 8 or 9 o'clock hour around Spokane. Should be pretty quiet the rest of your day. seeing a little bit more sunshine, partly cloudy skies, and temperatures for the first time in a few days in the 60s. 61 for Spokane, 62 in Coeur d'Alene. Our warm spot will be around Grand Coulee at 68 degrees. We'll see the 70s over in Wenatchee. Your low temperatures. This is where it is going to be clear skies. It is going to be calm conditions. And so we'll likely get a little frosty around Spokane again. Same goes for the Sandpoint area and around the Palouse, and then getting down towards another freeze in places like Colville and Deer Park. Looking at your overall pattern, high pressure in control. It's why we have 70s in the forecast for Friday. And then an area of strong upper-level winds pushes through with a storm system here over the course of the weekend. This is going to lead to a windy day on Saturday, and behind it is going to be some colder air. Now, we talked about the possibility of a bigger system coming in right behind that that would bring us some rain. It looks like this storm is diving a little bit further to the south here now in our trends this morning. So I've lowered the rain chances for Monday and Tuesday just a little bit in your forecast. Looks like it's going to be more of the kind of center west region that's going to end up with the best chance for rain as opposed to here at home, which has been unfortunate. We do need the rain, so still going to be forecasting mostly cloudy skies, cool temperatures in the 50s, and only about a 20% chance of a shower. I think the big thing that we got to watch is for some of those strong winds to come through for your plans on Saturday afternoon. We'll be right back with your morning sprint for your Wednesday.
10: 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The Dow Jones has gained 150 points to 51,820. The S&P 500 is down 20 to 7,785. And the NASDAQ is down 115 points to 27,090. 10-year treasuries are at 5.2%. Taking a look at commodities, crude oil's trading at $95 a barrel. The price of gold is at $4,115 an ounce, while silver is at $57 an ounce. Soft white wheat's quoted at $6.50 a bushel. 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
6: It's 6:56, time to get you ready to take on your Wednesday in the morning sprint. Some road closures may affect your morning commute starting today. Crews will completely close off North Pines Road for realignment. It's part of the railroad underpass project at Trenton Pines. While the road's closed, crews will create a new access point to Trent Elementary School. The city planned the road work for this week to coincide with fall break. Says they expect to be done before school drop-off begins Monday morning. Now, if you'd like a closer look at the closures and traffic impacts, we have live reports coming up in just a few minutes on Good Morning Northwest on Fox 28 starting at 7.
9: In your forecast, things are going to be a little warmer this afternoon. For the first time in a few days, we're up into the 60s. Cloudy right now, a little bit more sunshine for the middle and later parts of the day. The warming trend takes us through Friday, where we'll be up around 70.
6: A car crash last night near Moses Lake sent one man to the hospital. Happened around 5 o'clock when 30-year-old Yvette Hernandez, attempting to cross Highway 17 on Road 3 Southeast, she collided with a car driven by 73-year-old Jerry Fike. Hernandez was not injured in the crash, but Fike was taken to a local hospital for treatment. Police believe drugs or alcohol may have been a factor. We'll be right back.
15: My mom is a veteran and she was injured in the line of duty.
16: I hurt my leg in a training accident when she was only 2 years old.
15: She had 7 different surgeries over the span of 9 years, and there were tons of complications.
16: I couldn't be the mom my kids needed me to be.
15: She missed so much.
16: After my last surgery, I got an infection so bad I thought it was going to kill me.
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16: I'm doing much better now. 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
15: She can kick a mean soccer ball.
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1: From ABC News, I'm Sherry Preston. The latest numbers on inflation show prices climbing even higher than last year. The Labor Department's final report before the midterms shows inflation up 3.7% this September compared to last. ABC's Elizabeth Schulze is in Oklahoma, where it's raining steadily.
2: Some of the other daily costs that people are paying for every single day, electricity bills, utilities, those are higher. We've seen a steady march higher in the price of clothing. So there are some other factors, too, at play here beyond just oil. We've talked a lot about how higher diesel prices trickle into the price of other goods in the economy. That could be part of why we're seeing some of those goods and services prices go up. But there is also just persistently stubborn inflation for services, things like childcare, education, that even without the spike in oil, some of those prices are going up.
1: And the Social Security Administration just projected today that the annual cost of living adjustments for older adults will go up by 3.6% beginning next year because of inflation. Cornell University canceling all frat parties for the rest of the school year in response to the alleged gang rape allegations made by Jane Doe, who is suing the Ivy League school. Here's ABC's Aaron Katursky.
3: Today, the Cornell faculty is going to begin debating a resolution of no confidence, a symbolic vote on whether the current Cornell administration is capable of fixing what one faculty member described to us as a crisis of sexual violence. All seven Chi Phi members named in Jane Doe's lawsuit have denied wrongdoing. The prohibition on frat parties for the rest of the academic year is considered something of a drastic move on a campus where a third of students are involved in Greek life.
1: The Vatican says Pope Leo spent a peaceful night in Rome's Gemelli Hospital after doctors removed the lower lobe of his right lung, confirming he has cancer. Iran says a ship sank after striking a mine in the Strait of Hormuz. Houthi rebels striking the corporate offices of Saudi oil giant Aramco. Dow is down 44, S&P up 44. This is ABC News.
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1: Election officials in Louisiana and Oklahoma receiving envelopes with a mysterious white powder inside.
6: In the run-up to the 2024 presidential showdown, elections offices in at least 16 states were sent envelopes containing white powder. None turned out to be hazardous, but the incidents did rattle nerves and force evacuations. Last month, a 67-year-old Texas man was given 17 years in federal prison for mailing threatening letters and white powder to federal judges while he was in state prison.
1: ABC's Jim Ryan. Ukraine is accusing Russia of hitting an energy plant despite President Trump calling for a ceasefire to help ease gas and diesel prices. Here's ABC chief foreign correspondent Ian Pannell.
7: More than half a million people are now without power in Ukraine this morning after this Russian attack. Remember, President Trump claiming there was an agreement not to hit energy sites as he lifted sanctions on Russia, allowing it to export much-needed diesel fuel, which, of course, is a center of much debate. President Zelensky writing on X, Russia does not consider the American president's statement strong. We ask President Trump to impose strong sanctions on Russia.
1: Grocery store chain Kroger says it'll lay off 3,000 corporate employees over the next 3 years as it ramps up its use of AI to streamline operations. A new report in JAMA Pediatrics from the Journal of the American Medical Association says one in six teenagers report experiencing moderate to severe anxiety, and nearly half say they're not getting help. This is ABC News.
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11: 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In the afternoon, looking pretty nice too in your forecast.
10: A Spokane man has been sentenced for murdering his ex-girlfriend. How long he'll spend behind bars. Live on KXLY Plus and 4 News Now, you're watching Good Morning Northwest. Good morning, Northwest. Thanks for starting your day with us. I'm Rob King. It is Wednesday, October 14th. Natalie Grant has the morning off. Let's start things off with meteorologist Matt Gray, who's in with a look at your first alert forecast.
11: A little bit warmer as you step out the door here this morning around Spokane and Coeur d'Alene. We're sitting in the 40s, which is, you know what, a lot more palatable than the freezing temperatures that many of us were seeing yesterday or even down into the upper 20s. Now, there's still some spots that are still a little chilly. Deer Park's down to 28 here, but you head just down the road to Meade. We're sitting at 39. 36 in Newman Lake, 40 in Liberty Lake, 45 in Coeur d'Alene, 41 for Spokane. Mid and upper 30s across much of the either the West Plains or south towards the Palouse Hills. Our cool spot right now, besides Deer Park, is 35 in Athol. So a little bit of cloud cover overnight. We got a weather system passing to our north. It's not going to affect us much today, but it's definitely going to keep us a little on the warmer side. Plus, we have building high pressure here, and that is going to help our temperatures for the first time in about 4 or 5 days get up into the 60s for this afternoon. So our warming trend really starting to become more noticeable as we go through the day today. Pretty nice looking Wednesday for this time of the year, if I do say so myself. Our warming trend continues for the rest of this week. We've got 70s possible here by the time we get to Friday. And then over the weekend, some changes, including some gusty winds we got to talk about coming up.
10: All right, Matt, thank you. A Spokane man has been sentenced to 50 years in prison for the murder of his ex-girlfriend. A jury found John Paul Kirkpatrick guilty of first-degree murder last week. In February of 2023, a social worker called Spokane police after the victim, Fatima Alguazi, didn't pick up her children from daycare. Police arrived at Alguazi's apartment and found her face down in a pool of blood. She had been beaten, choked, and stabbed 19 times in the neck and shoulder. Surveillance footage showed Kirkpatrick forcing himself into Alguazi's apartment and then leaving the scene. Police later found and arrested him. Spokane police are searching for a car that may have been involved in a hit-and-run last week. Police believe the car hit a person on October 7th near West 11th and South Walnut around 4 a.m. The victim was rushed to the hospital with serious injuries. Investigators believe the car to be a dark 2006 to 2011 Chevrolet HHR, like the one as you can see in that image. Anyone with information is asked to contact the Spokane Police Department. In our For the People coverage this morning, President Trump back on the campaign trail today, and he's flying to Alaska, where voters there say the cost of living is their top issue. And this comes as diesel prices are set to rise again. Here's ABC's Karen Waugh.
12: With the midterm elections now less than 3 weeks away, President Trump in Alaska last night insisted gas and grocery prices will come down soon.
13: That war is going to end very soon, and when it does, you're... prices are going to come tumbling down. They already are.
12: But diesel prices spiking again. Just yesterday, the wholesale price that gas stations pay jumped as much as 30 cents per gallon because of refinery issues, coupled with new tensions in Saudi Arabia and in Ukraine, where President Trump's so-called energy ceasefire has yet to materialize. Trump flying more than 7 hours to Alaska, hoping to boost incumbent Senator Dan Sullivan, who's in a toss-up race with Democrat Mary Peltola in a state Trump won by 13 points in 2024. Sullivan acknowledging high energy costs are a challenge.
14: Whether you're heating your home or filling up your truck or running a small business, these costs matter.
12: Back in Washington, new details overnight about the resignation of longtime Trump ally Kimberly Guilfoyle from her role as ambassador to Greece. She's accused of asking a Trump donor to pay off her $100,000 credit card bill. Sources say, in a plea to save her job, Guilfoyle told administration officials the allegations were false and claimed text messages between the two were fabricated. But sources say Trump did not like the allegations that she was profiting off his presidency.
13: We didn't like what we were reading.
12: Karen Hua, ABC News, Washington.
10: Well, back here at home, early voting in Kootenai County will start on the 19th, but other counties are starting even earlier. It's creating confusion for voters. Each Idaho county gets to set a date for the beginning of early voting, so counties like Nez Perce have already begun. Kootenai County is still training poll workers, so it plans to start early voting a week later. The elections director says this gives people an opportunity to make sure they're properly registered to vote. You can check online or stop by the elections office to make sure you're ready.
15: Oftentimes early voting, while we do see some lines, a lot of times it can be a quicker process than election day, especially in a large election like this. And then of course we always do have absentee voting where people can request a ballot sent to them by mail.
10: As opposed to Washington, where it's all mail-in ballots, people in Idaho have to request an absentee ballot every year. Voters say it allows them to do extra research on each candidate and measure, and they don't have to wait in line on Election Day. And a reminder, you can watch the 5th District Congressional Debate tomorrow on our KXLY platforms. Incumbent Republican Michael Baumgardner and Democrat Carmela Conroy are going head-to-head at the Spokane Rotary Club. That debate begins at noon. 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Your Good Morning Northwest time is 5:06. Let's check back in with meteorologist Matt Gray this morning, where we look today at the sunset or sunrise coming after 7 o'clock.
11: Now. Yeah, I know. It's starting to be later and later here now, so we are going to be waiting a good long while to get the first rays of light. Hey, there's a lot of light going to the airport. So the temperature's a lot warmer this morning, so everything is moving pretty smooth out there. Talk about some more warmer temperatures later this week coming up in your forecast.
16: And the taxes you pay in Spokane could soon go up. Tonight, Spokane City Council is voting on a sales tax proposal intended to raise money for public safety projects. Exactly how much this is all going to cost you, coming up.
10: Spirit Halloween, largely known for helping your kids get ready for the holiday, but it's also been helping patients at Shriners. How the store is working to raise money for local kids next. Plus, Pope Leo went into surgery and has now been diagnosed with cancer. What the Vatican is saying about his health coming up.
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10: Welcome back. It's almost 5:10. Here's a look at what's new on Good Morning Northwest. Catholics around the world praying for Pope Leo from Rome all the way to the Pontiff's hometown of Chicago. The Pope traveled from Vatican City Tuesday to a hospital in northwest Rome for a procedure to remove a growth on his lung. The Vatican released a statement saying the surgery had been successful. And during the procedure, which doctors said lasted about 90 minutes, part of the Pope's right lung was removed and found to have evidence of a common type of lung cancer. During his announcement, the Pope said the growth in his lungs had been found at a very early stage, which doctors say works in his favor. A University of Washington sorority member is suing the university and the man convicted of raping her. The lawsuit was filed last year, and it claims UW knew of a restraining order against then-student Wyatt O'Hara for prior sexual misconduct, but failed to regulate, monitor, or restrict him to protect other students. The lawsuit says that order against O'Hara was filed by another woman before the victim in the case. AP was raped by him in his fraternity house in 2022. O'Hara was convicted 2 years later. The FBI says it's broken up a North Korean scheme that put nearly 200 work laptops inside dozens of homes across Texas. Agents say each laptop served as a doorway for a North Korean posing as an American to infiltrate U.S. companies. Prosecutors say some of the Americans involved were recruited by a middleman in Ohio and were paid to lend their names. Dozens of companies and government agencies unknowingly hired the fake workers. 14 people are now charged and two Americans are under arrest. And new details emerging at the trial of former Massachusetts police officer Matthew Farwell, who's charged with killing a pregnant woman he met when she was a teenage cadet. He's accused of killing Sandra Birchmore in 2021 and staging it to look like a suicide. Prosecutors showing surveillance video from the night of her death, which they say shows Farwell in a mask and hoodie going in and out of the 23-year-old's apartment. Today, the town's police chief is expected to take the stand. Since 2007, Spirit Halloween has raised more than $1 million for Shriners Children's Spokane, with 9 stores from across the Inland Northwest pitching in on the fundraisers. And last night, Shriners hosted its annual Halloween party with Spirit to help make the spooky holiday a little less scary and a little more fun for Shriners patients. Since the two organizations began their partnership nearly 20 years ago, more than $1 million have been raised. For the families at last night's event, that money helps take one more thing off their already full plates.
5: You know, it's a lot sometimes, and so to be able to just kick back and relax and enjoy yourselves and see other people going through something similar, too, which is just wonderful.
10: For anyone still looking for their Halloween costume, Shriners have a coupon on their Facebook page for 10% off at participating Spirit Halloweens, and 10% of that purchase going right back to the hospital. Your Good Morning Northwest time is 5:13. Well, tonight is your last chance to voice your opinion on a proposed sales tax increase. Why the city council wants to raise the tax and when they plan to vote, that's coming up. And we're taking a live look right now over downtown Spokane. This is from the Kendall Yards area. As you can see, it's going to be dark and be dark for a little while, a couple more hours. We'll be right back.
23: On the PNW Ag Network, I'm Glenn Vaughan. American Farmland Trust is urging the Environmental Protection Agency to strengthen proposed guidance addressing PFAS in biosolids, with a greater focus on farmers and farmland.
1: EPA released draft guidance in July outlining voluntary recommendations for wastewater facilities, landowners, and farmers to reduce potential risks from two types of forever chemicals and biosolids. The agency says the guidance is intended to help reduce risks while maintaining appropriate beneficial uses of biosolids. AFT says farmers face unique health and economic concerns from potential PFAS contamination and wants EPA to provide more farmer-specific information, including guidelines on crops with lower PFAS uptake. I'm John McKay on the PNW Ag Network.
23: The East Columbia Basin Irrigation District has selected Bobby Bischoff as its next secretary manager. In their October 7th selection, ECBED board selected Bischoff for more than 30 applicants. He'll take over June 1st, 2027, succeeding Craig Simpson, who is retiring after 30-plus years with the district and nearly 20 years as secretary manager. Bischoff says his priorities include reliable water delivery, employee development, and continued progress on the Odessa Groundwater Replacement Program and the Columbia Basin Project. For quotes from Bischoff, just check out pnwag.net. Speaking of irrigation, at last week's meeting, the South Columbia Basin Irrigation District announced the extension of the 2026 irrigation season. Now the final day of water delivery will be Friday, October 23rd. Then on Monday, the 26th, ditch riders will close all farm unit and water service contract turnouts as they begin draining the canal system. Those with questions regarding water shutoff dates are asked to contact the district office. And don't forget, for the latest water and drought news and how it'll impact your farm, check out pnwag.net. This is the PNW Ag Network.
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10: Welcome back. Your time's 5:16. If you live in Spokane, your taxes could soon go up. Today, the City Council will vote on implementing a new 0.1% public safety sales tax. And Alexandra Coney-Arts is live in studio this morning with why city officials are pushing for the tax increase. Good morning, Alex.
16: Good morning. Well, if approved, the tax would go into effect next year. It's expected to generate around $7 million a year for public safety programs, police campus to house administration and municipal courts, along with additional mental clinicians for the city's new 911 system. While tax increases are often decided on by voters, this one doesn't have to be. That is due to a new Washington law that allows city council to enact a permanent 0.1% sales tax increase before 2028 if voters have previously approved a sales tax increase for public safety. We expect to hear from people against the measure tonight, but we spoke with one person who supports it.
7: I support it. I really trust the city council to do whatever they think is right and support it for our community.
16: It's important to note that this is separate from the public safety tax voters approved in November of 2024. That funding went towards a new fire department and equipment for them and the return of the neighborhood resource officer at the Spokane Police Department. Sales tax impacts retail sales, so that is considered a part of personal property, things like clothing, furniture, or even electronics. The tax increase will cost people an additional 10 cents for every $100 spent on purchases. While the City Council is expected to vote on this tonight, it's also your last chance to have your voice heard on the matter. Tonight's meeting begins at 6 at City Hall. In studio this morning, Alexandra Coney-Arts, 4 News Now.
10: All right, Alexandra, thank you. And taking a live look outside right now over the Spokane Arena. And Matt, I felt it when I left the house this morning. It wasn't quite as jarringly cold as yesterday when I left.
11: No, it was. No, it's quite a difference here this morning. And got a little bit of stuff going on our radar, on our satellite picture that's kind of mucking around with things. And that's led to some of these warmer temperatures here. So let's look outside. 41 in Spokane, 43 in Coeur d'Alene. We are seeing some 30s in places like Colville or Sandpoint, Libby in the 30s, St. Mary's of Pullman in the 30s here. But this is much more akin to a lot of the temperatures that we've been used to feeling lately, where we are a good bit away from freezing. And then look at OMAC this morning, 49 degrees. It is cloudy. It is a little bit of wind there as well. We are watching on the radar, which we'll show you in just a second. But yeah, or I mean, we're talking about 8 to as much as 13, 14 degrees above where we were this time yesterday. So it just goes to show you how calm, clear conditions could lead to much cooler morning temperatures than a day that's a little bit more active, or a morning that's a little bit more active. And that's certainly what we're seeing right now on satellite pictures, especially over Okanagan County. Some thick cloud layer that's beginning to push over here. This is all part of a storm that the center of it is well up to the north here in British Columbia. But we've got a little bit of moisture that is trying to work its way into the area. Now, I am not confident at all that we're going to see anything approaching rainfall in Spokane, but we'll keep an eye on this here on the radars. We've got a little bit of light shower activity going on right now around Moses Lake. Got some showers trying to push their way here towards Lynde as well, and some other activity south of Wenatchee towards the Vantage Bridge. And then around Colville as well, we've got a few showers trying to get going, as well as areas south of Republic, the Sherman Pass area. Just had some wet weather, or at least a little bit of rain, still mixed situation come through. This is moving to the south here a little bit, so we'll keep an eye on that for folks in Chilliam and Chewila. But you might run into a little sprinkle here this morning. Temperatures for this afternoon, things will be a little bit calmer in your weather, and we'll see temperatures in the 60s. Yeah, for the first time in about four or five days, depending on where you're watching from here, as we've been pretty consistently in the 50s, and then Sunday we were only in the 40s after that cooler air jumped in with that last storm system that came up over the weekend. Things are headed in the opposite direction, at least for a few more days. We'll end up around 70 here for Friday before things start cooling off as we head into the weekend. Your weekend looking like it's going to be a little bit windy as we kick things off here. So we're going to be watching for a windy, dusty cold front that's going to come through on Saturday. Not going to bring rain, but we have our rain chances increasing a little bit heading into early next week, although my optimism on that's a little bit less than what I started off the week with. And coming up right now here this morning, it's time for Pet of the Week.
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10: 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Thanks for starting your Wednesday here on Good Morning Northwest as we take a live look over downtown Spokane. We'll be right back.
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12: Welcome into sports. Washington State is preparing for a tough test here this weekend as the Cougs get set to take on Oregon State with a high-powered Beavers offense waiting on the other side. Washington State has its work cut out for it. If Saturday is going to be a big-time win against Oregon State, the Beavs are coming off a monster win over SDSU, and their offense has been rolling so far this year. Wide receiver Jesse Legree is coming off a 191-yard performance, extending his streak to six straight games with at least 100 receiving yards, the longest such streak in Oregon State history. Now the Cougs will look to slow down that passing attack while Owen Eshelman prepares to make his first start of the season at quarterback. Here's head coach Kirby Moore on the challenge ahead.
13: Well, I think they've done a really good job of obviously connecting there on offense with a number of players, right? The quarterback, the receiver. I think they got some continuity up front from the previous teams. And then on defense, they've been able to, you know, get leads pretty and play complementary football. They've been explosive, and then they've taken care of the ball.
12: The Cougs and Oregon State will kick off at 3 p.m. on Saturday in Corvallis with WSU looking to pull off the upset for their first conference win of the season. And over at Eastern Washington, they are back in the win column after snapping a four-game streak of losing with a 31-22 win over Northern Colorado. The Eagles jumped out to a 28-6 halftime lead, but had to fight off a second-half rally to secure the victory. Now, Eastern turns its attention to a Big Sky showdown with Montana State, one of the toughest challenges in a highly competitive conference where only two games separate the Eagles from the top of the standings at 1-3. Here's head coach Aaron Bess on the approach to the rest of conference play.
14: It's not necessarily when you catch teams, it's how well you're playing in that 60 minutes. You could be playing great for six games up to that point, but it's all about that 60 minutes. And so you can't really bottle momentum up or bottle wins up from weeks before. As long as a team that you just played doesn't allow you to lose to the next team, you always have a chance.
12: Have two more home games before going back on the road November 7th versus Idaho. Eastern and Montana State will kick off at 4 p.m. on homecoming Saturday at Ruse Field. We'll have plenty of more sports for you guys throughout the week. Remember to go vote for your high school football game of the week on KXOLI.com. But for now, that's all the time we have here in sports.
10: Your Good Morning Northwest time is 5:27. Well, the city of Cheney is weighing a ban on fluoride in the drinking water. Coming up, why the city delayed the decision and why dentists are concerned next. And voters in North Idaho have to decide if they want to keep funding firefighters, but it'll cost you. How much more you're being asked to pay next.
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25: 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The Dow Jones has lost 20 points to 51,650. The S&P 500 is down 50 to 7,755, and the NASDAQ is down 250 points to 26,960. 10-year treasuries are at 5.2%. Taking a look at commodities, crude oil's trading at $95 a barrel. The price of gold is at $4,110 an ounce, while silver is at $57 an ounce. Soft white wheat's quoted at $6.50 a bushel. And finally, Tesla stock has lost about $8 this morning and is now trading at $366 a share. Learn how to retire with Altmaier by visiting altmaierfinancial.com, where you can find times this weekend to join Dave on Altmaier Financial Radio. 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Have a great morning.
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0: Ozempic, Wegovy, GLP-1s, every day the same thought haunts you. What if I stop? The British Medical Journal says most gain every pound back, four times faster. Why? The shots quiet your appetite and can't touch your habits. They live in the subconscious where Ozempic can't go. The Journal of the American Medical Association found adding behavior therapy to GLP-1s nearly tripled the results. Tripled. And Goan hypnosis is a behavior therapy concentrated, a sequence patented in 2002 for rewiring the subconscious, engineered to kill cravings, food or cigarettes, leave you full on half the food, take off 10, 20, 30 pounds or more with no willpower. 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
2: Welcome back. We're starting this half hour with 4 News Now Story Tracker, following the stories people are reading about this morning. A New York City fixture for more than hundreds of years, has been on the verge of becoming a thing of the past. City officials have reached a deal to ban horse-drawn carriages. Now, it's a move aimed at protecting the horses amid cries that the rides are inhumane. Now, the final tipping point came this past summer when an 18-year-old tourist was killed during a ride with his family. An official vote's next week, and that's expected to phase out the carriages between now and 2028. 82-year-old Joni Mitchell, now officially an American. The Grammy Award-winning Canadian folk singer took the oath to become a U.S. citizen on Tuesday. Mitchell posted a photo and video of the event on social media with a caption, "A journey that began 62 years ago." Good morning, Northwest. Thanks for starting your day with us. I'm Rob King. Today is Wednesday, October 14th. Let's check in with meteorologist Matt Gray this morning. He's taking a look. Some places might be getting a little wet.
3: Some showers starting to push its way into the inland Northwest. And look, I'm going to be very real with all of you. Did not anticipate this morning. Figured it'd be a little bit cloudier, but this is definitely something that we are going to have to watch very closely now for the rest of the morning, with a few sprinkles starting to work their way through the region here. So we just had some showers push through the Moses Lake area. We have a chance for a little bit of light rain to the occasional drip or drop of rain around the George and Quincy area down to Royal City. Lynn also could see a little shower as well. These are not really holding themselves together as much, at least for the moment, as what we're seeing further north. But we did just see some rain pull out of the Moses Lake area here. So still could be a little bit of rain here right on the eastern side of town. But a lot of this is continuing to track to the south through southern Grant County. Further north, we've got some rain moving over the Nez Pelham area right now. We just had a little bit of kind of rain snow mix situation up around Republic and Sherman Pass area. We've seen some rain moving out of Colville down towards Addy and Chewila. So we'll definitely be keeping an eye on these areas, see if we can spot some rain here, how much rain is actually coming down out of these clouds. When you get a little bit further away from Spokane and the radar beam's a little elevated above the ground, sometimes we see this time of the year, actually just seeing the bottom of a thicker layer of clouds sometimes. So we're going to keep an eye on that, but certainly a chance for rain around many parts of Stevens County right now. Temperatures are in the 30s there in Colville, 36 in Sandpoint, but with the added clouds and the little more disturbed weather this morning, it is a lot warmer than we were at this time yesterday. So you can leave the ice scraper in the back seat or wherever you leave it. For today, we'll talk about some frosty conditions that could return tomorrow morning coming up.
2: All right, Matt, thank you. Well, we have new word from the Vatican overnight on Pope Leo and his lung cancer diagnosis. They say he had a peaceful night after surgery to remove part of his right lung. The leader of the Catholic Church is expected to recover at the hospital for about a week. ABC's Karen Waz in D.C. with the details.
4: Good morning. Pope Leo was elected by the world's cardinals in May 2025. He isn't known to be a smoker or have had recent health issues. This morning, Catholics around the world are praying for Pope Leo's speedy recovery after the Vatican announced he has lung cancer. The 71-year-old, who's the first American pope, had surgery to remove part of his right lung. It confirmed an early diagnosis of adenocarcinoma, the most common type of lung cancer.
5: It usually takes a couple of days in the hospital and then a few weeks at home to recover. And we expect most patients to do very well long term.
4: What doctors are still waiting to see, whether all the cancer was removed and how large it was. So the treatment plan going forward is still unclear.
6: Perché il Signore sostenga il nostro vescovo Papa Leone.
4: His fellow cardinals praying over him. As Pope Leo recovers in Rome, his brother Louis Prevost is also battling multiple myeloma, a rare blood cancer, currently in a clinical trial in Florida. Overnight, Prevost told ABC News, "It's been a nightmare between my current treatments and then adding the news of my brother's cancer." The Pope has a planned trip to South America, but now it depends on doctors' orders. We expect to get an update from the Vatican later today. Karen Hua, ABC News, Washington.
2: Well, new this morning, a car crash last night near Moses Lake sent one man to the hospital. And it happened around 5 p.m. when 30-year-old Iveth Hernandez was attempting to cross Highway 17 on Road 3 Southeast. She collided with a car driven by 73-year-old Jerry Fike. Hernandez was not injured in the crash, but Fike was taken to a local hospital for treatment. Police believe drugs are out.

0: asbestos surveying, temporary housing, and contracting and other development questions. While it's been about 2.5 months since the fires, the families affected are still on a long road back to normalcy.
1: Rebuilding is a long process. And so, you know, the kind of immediate shock of what happened has kind of died down a little bit. And now is the time to focus on looking forward.
0: For anyone who may have missed the event, the city will host a second resource event on October 28th. That's at Salk Middle School. Two Canadian citizens were charged for unlawfully voting in Idaho during the 2022 general election. The U.S. Attorney's Office for the District of Idaho says Tara Lynn Kathleen Bosco and Stanley Richard Walton were living in eastern Idaho during the election. Bosco, who was living in Rexburg at the time, allegedly voted even though she's not a U.S. citizen. Walton, who's currently living in Chubbuck, allegedly voted as well. If convicted, they each face a fine up to $100,000 and 1 year in prison. The Cheney City Council decided to delay a vote on whether or not to end the city's water fluoridation program. According to Mayor Elsa Martin, the city's fluoride injection equipment is aging and would cost several $1,000s to replace. Local dentists were at the meeting to deliver their opinions on the measure, many of whom showed support for keeping fluoride in the water supply and discussing the benefits for people's teeth. The city council will continue to look over the city's finances and decide if replacing the equipment is financially sound. Voters in several North Idaho cities will soon decide if they want to pay more for firefighters. The Northern Lakes Fire District serves Hayden, Rathdrum, Twin Lakes, and Garwood. Right now, people pay nearly $29 a year per $100,000 of assessed property value. If the levy passes, that rate would increase to nearly $36. So for anyone with a home valued at $550,000, you'd pay about $38 more a year before some state exemptions. As costs and calls go up, the Northern Lakes Fire District says it needs more money to keep the fire stations fully staffed. If the levy fails, the district says it would have to lay off 21 firefighters, which could make firefighters' working conditions more dangerous.
2: Response times are crucial. You know, minutes count when it comes to EMS and life. And so we want to keep providing such a high service. We're encouraging people to get out there, you know, and vote this year.
0: If the levy passes, those new tax rates would go into effect next fall. Your Good Morning Northwest time is 5:37. Let's check back in with meteorologist Matt Gray as we're going to start entering this warm-up.
3: Yeah, and we are going to see hit a good milepost here with our warm-up here this afternoon. We're also looking at Chewelah this morning, keeping an eye out for some showers that have been moving across Stevens County this morning. So it's a little bit warmer to start our day, a little bit cloudier as well. Your forecast as we go past the middle of your week coming up.
0: Well, there's still time for fire victims to get free money through a local philanthropist. The deadline to sign up for the Karen Worthy Wildfire Relief Grant coming up next.
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4: Welcome back. Your time is 5:45. Taxes in Spokane could soon increase, and this time, voters will not have the final say. Tonight, the city council could approve a new 0.1% sales tax, which would take effect next year. Alexandra Coniarts is live in studio this morning with why you will not see the tax proposal on your ballot.
5: Good morning. Well, this proposal is made possible through the state's public safety funding program. City leaders can approve the tax increase without another public vote under a new state law that allows city council to enact a permanent 0.1% tax increase before 2028, but only if voters have previously approved a sales tax increase for public safety. If passed, you'll notice the increase when buying things like clothes, cars, or electronics. It does not apply to things like food or prescription drugs. It is important to note that this is separate from the sales tax voters approved in 2024. City officials say if approved, this would help raise funds for a new police campus to house administration and municipal courts. It would also help fund mental health clinicians for the city's new 911 system.
6: Right now, the city pays several million dollars in leases to the county for buildings that we do not own and do not have the control over. As a municipality, we should own our own buildings. It's just financially more responsible. It's better to buy than rent if you can.
5: The tax increase would cost you 10 cents for every $100 in purchases. That is expected to raise about $7 million for public safety programs in the city of Spokane over the course of a year. One city council member, Michael Cathcart, raised concerns about the council passing this tax, saying voters should be able to weigh in. He also argued the funds could be used for more urgent matters than a public safety campus. Tonight's meeting takes place at 6, and there will be an opportunity for public comment. Spokane County also approved this sales tax just weeks ago, as well as several other counties and cities have adopted a similar tax in the state this past year. You can find the full ordinance being discussed tonight on our website at kxly.com. In studio this morning, Alexandra Coniarts, 4 News Now.
4: All right, Alexandra, thank you. And as we take a live look right now over downtown Spokane, the Spokane Arena, Matt, some places not expecting some rain this morning. Getting a little drizzle.
7: Yeah, getting a little drizzle that we're going to watch here as we go through the rest of this morning. You just got to love the weather this time of the year. Things change fast, and certainly our temperatures have over the past couple of weeks. And we're going through another period of change now that's going to see warmer conditions again by the end of the week. But in the meantime, we're seeing a much warmer morning with additional clouds across the region, and especially thick cloud layers sitting over places like Omak and down to the Brewster and Chelan areas. And this is going to be sweeping through the region as we head through the rest of this morning. So going from a partly cloudy to mostly cloudy morning later on. We look at the radar picture as well. We've got a swath of, well, not really very well organized wet weather, but at least a few showers here and there coming along with this weather system here, which once again, most of the action's up in Canada, but has extended now far south enough to where we've got a little bit of mountain snow or mix. We've got a little bit of rain going through the Addy area right now, so we're going to see rain rate pick up in the Chewila area here as we go through this upcoming half hour. We're also seeing around the Grand Coulee Dam, now this area of rain sliding to the south here, but moving down 155 for the Nez Pelham and DeSoto Pass areas. Little sprinkle possible in Keller here now as we head through this half hour. We're also seeing some rain right over the Warden area that came out of Moses Lake. You can see anywhere kind of in this kind of light blue color is where maybe you get one or two drops of rain. It's really these areas in this green where you might see something a little bit more approaching. Oh, hey, it's actually raining out there. So that's what we're going to be watching as we head through the rest of this morning. I'm not super concerned at the moment that we're going to have any sort of significant rainfall around the Spokane area, but certainly we'll be looking at additional cloud cover here this morning. Temperatures in the upper 30s and low 40s around Spokane and Coeur d'Alene over the next few hours. For this afternoon, we will see a warming trend and drying trend, I guess, apparently now. 61 in Spokane, 62 for Coeur d'Alene this afternoon. That'd be the first time in about 4 or 5 days since last week that we had temperatures in the 60s here in the inland northwest and especially around the I-90 corridor. For tonight, clearing skies, less active weather, and that should help push our temperatures back down into the kind of frosty territory here. So Sandpoint and Spokane at 34, a little bit warmer around the lake at 39. We're probably going to be looking for some more areas of fog in some of these narrow valleys in North Idaho. 36 in Pullman, Lewiston's down to 39, and we'll be in the 40s in the central part of Washington State. Looking ahead for the weekend, large area of some pretty strong winds is going to push across the area higher up in the atmosphere. We've got a system coming through at the same time, and that's going to help those winds translate down to the ground here. So we're going to have some windy conditions on Saturday, but staying away from the wetter weather until we get to next week. And even then, my optimism's gone down a little bit for next week's potential rainfall. But it's going to be a lot cooler come Monday here. So Friday, Saturday, hey. Not looking too bad.
4: No, I'm shaping
7: Thursday
4: up to
7: looking
4: be a,
7: good too.
4: Yeah, shaping up to be a pretty nice end of the work week into the weekend.
7: Yeah.
4: So I'll take that. All right, Matt, thank you. Your Good Morning Northwest time is 5:51. A national bank is being hit with massive fines. Why Bank of America is being ordered to pay more than $1 billion next. Let's take a live look outside this morning over downtown Spokane at the Washington Water Power Building. Thanks for starting your Wednesday here on Good Morning Northwest. And before we go to break, here's today's Tech Bites from ABC.
8: In today's Tech Bites, the FBI has arrested an engineer at OpenAI accused of planting a listening device in a company conference room. The employee is a Saudi national who worked in the San Francisco offices. OpenAI says there is currently no indication that he inappropriately accessed data. Facebook users now have more control over their feed. Meta just launched a new feature called Your Algorithm. You tell Facebook what you want to see in your own words, and it asks follow-ups on your likes and dislikes. Similar features already exist on Instagram and Threads. And finally, an MIT startup says it can convert big rigs from diesel to hydrogen 13% cheaper to run. The hydrogen rides in a liquid you pump at a regular diesel station, and a mini fridge-sized reactor on the truck releases it. The first truck is 18 months away. Those are your Tech Bites. I'm Sophie Flay.
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17: 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The Dow Jones has lost 20 points to 51,650. The S&P 500 is down 55 to 7,750, and the NASDAQ is down 260 points to 26,950. 10-year treasuries are at 5.2%. Taking a look at commodities now, crude oil's trading at $95 a barrel. The price of gold is at $4,120 an ounce, while silver is at $56 an ounce. Soft white wheat's quoted at $6.50 a bushel. And finally, Nvidia's stock has lost about $5 this morning and is now trading at $223 a share. Learn how to retire with Altmaier by visiting altmaierfinancial.com, where you can find times this weekend to join Dave on Altmaier Financial Radio. 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Have a great morning.
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4: 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Your time is 5:56. Here's a look at what's new on Good Morning Northwest. Less than a month before America votes, and higher prices may be weighing on our minds as we go to the polls. One of the last major economic reports before Election Day just came out this morning with the Labor Department's report on September inflation. It shows prices running 3.7% higher than last year, just 0.1% higher than experts predicted. Bank of America facing a monster bill hit with $1.2 billion in fines from the Treasury Department. The bank accused of breaking anti-money laundering and sanctions laws. We're one step closer to the much-anticipated railroad underpass at Trenton Pines in Spokane Valley, but before it's completed, you're going to face some closures that might affect your morning commute starting today. Crews will completely close off North Pines Road for realignment. This part of the road is right in front of Trent Elementary School between Marabu Parkway and East Trent Avenue. While the road is closed, crews will create a new access point to Trent Elementary.
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22: From ABC News, I'm Sherry Preston. Inflation up again. A new report from the Labor Department shows consumer prices rose 3.7% in September from last September. ABC's Elizabeth Scholze is at a gas station in Tulsa, Oklahoma, where it's raining heavily.
23: We saw prices accelerate at the fastest pace since May. That 3.7% annual inflation rate hasn't been that high since earlier in the spring. And a lot of this is driven by the spike in oil and the resurgence in oil prices that we've seen in recent weeks. The government says that half of the increase was because of higher gas prices. So that's a huge factor when you look at this report.
22: Because of inflation, the Social Security Administration is projecting that the annual cost of living adjustment for older adults and those with disabilities will go up by 3.6% beginning next year. The Vatican says Pope Leo is up and walking around following surgery to remove a cancerous nodule on his lung. ABC's Tom Sophie Burridge has more from Vatican City.
0: People around the world are praying for Pope Leo after new details from the Vatican about the first American pontiff's battle with lung cancer. The Vatican says the 71-year-old Pope successfully underwent surgery Tuesday, doctors removing the lower lobe of his right lung. Officials saying the procedure was conducted as it had been planned, and whatever may present a future issue was removed, adding that further tests will be conducted to decide what treatment was needed, if any.
22: There are 500,000 people without power across Ukraine, many of them in Kyiv because of Russian strikes, despite President Trump saying there was an agreement not to hit energy sites. Mann says ABC's Ian Pannell.
1: There are growing concerns in Ukraine that the U.S. has now stopped sharing vital intelligence, the kind of intelligence that helps intercept Russian attacks, and that Elon Musk's Starlink satellite system is being restricted for Ukrainian forces.
22: The market's reacting to that report about consumer prices. Dow's down 48, S&P down 56. You're listening to ABC News.
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22: A new study in the journal JAMA Pediatrics says about 1 in 6 teenagers surveyed have reported moderate to severe anxiety, and that half of them are not getting treatment for it.
24: We talk a lot about depression, but I don't think we talk enough about anxiety. And anxiety is actually the most common psychiatric disorder in teens. And for anyone who's suffered from anxiety, it is the constant fear, worry, what-ifs, self-doubt, criticism. It is crippling.
22: ABC Chief Medical Correspondent Dr. Tara Narula. Students and staff at an Atlanta charter school are mourning the death of a beloved teacher and robotics coach. 42-year-old Hassan Kareem is the man we now know who died after falling from a Six Flags roller coaster on Monday.
25: This is Jim Ryan. Investigators in Georgia are now trying to determine what happened on the Goliath.
26: These are extreme machines.
25: Ride safety specialist Bryant Avery says lots of things can go wrong.
26: And there's a lot of moving parts, a lot of components, and a lot of things have to go right each and every time to provide the best experience possible for the rider.
25: One industry group says 1.7 billion rides are taken on North American thrill rides each year without incident. Jim Ryan, ABC News.
22: Bank of America hit with a $1.2 billion fine from the Treasury Department for allegedly breaking anti-money laundering and sanctions laws. This just in from Netflix. The company says it plans to lay off 1,000 employees. That's 6% of its workforce. Hardest hit product, tech, legal, and HR teams. Sherry Preston, ABC News.
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5: here, but we've been seeing increasing cloud covers. We've gone through the night here, and just in general, we were expecting at least slightly warmer conditions, but this definitely a whole lot warmer than what we woke up to yesterday. So we've got a storm system way up at BC and Alberta, but it extends all the way south here into the Pacific Northwest of the United States, and we are starting to see additional cloud cover here this morning. We've also seeing a little bit of activity here on our radar, especially in central Washington. We've got some showers trying to keep themselves going over Grant County here. So if you're around Cooley City, Ephrata, the Moses Lake area, we've got a chance for some showers here over at least the next hour or two. Closest wet weather to the Spokane area, some rain that looking like it is starting to fade away a little bit over the Chewila area. But we'll keep an eye on that part of the radar. Right now, though, I'm just anticipating that it is going to be a little mostly cloudy situation or occasionally overcast as we head through the next few hours. So we'll have a cloudy sunrise, temperatures in the upper 30s and low 40s. And another nice afternoon is on tap for us, and it'll be warmer than we've been in several days. That's coming up in your forecast.
4: Matt, thank you. A Spokane man has been sentenced to 50 years in prison for the murder of his ex-girlfriend. A jury found John Paul Kirkpatrick guilty of first-degree murder last week. In February of 2023, a social worker called Spokane police after the victim, Fatima Alguazi, didn't pick up her children from daycare. Police arrived at Alguazi's apartment, found her face down in a pool of blood. She had been beaten, choked, and stabbed 19 times in the neck and shoulder. Surveillance footage showed Kirkpatrick forcing himself into Alguazi's apartment and then leaving the scene. Police later found and arrested him. Spokane police are searching for a car that may have been involved in a hit and run last week. Police believe the car hit a person on October 7th near West 11th and South Walnut around 4 a.m. The victim was rushed to the hospital with serious injuries. Investigators believe the car to be a dark 2006 to 2011 Chevrolet HHR. Anyone with information is asked to contact the Spokane Police Department. In our For the People coverage this morning, President Trump back on the campaign trail today. He's flying to Alaska, where voters say cost of living is their top issue. And this comes as diesel prices are set to rise again. Here's ABC's Karen Wall.
7: With the midterm elections now less than 3 weeks away, President Trump in Alaska last night insisted gas and grocery prices will come down soon.
8: That war is going to end very soon, and when it does, your prices are going to come tumbling down. They already are.
7: But diesel prices spiking again. Just yesterday, the wholesale price that gas stations pay jumped as much as 30 cents per gallon because of refinery issues, coupled with new tensions in Saudi Arabia and in Ukraine, where President Trump's so-called energy ceasefire has yet to materialize. Trump flying more than 7 hours to Alaska, hoping to boost incumbent Senator Dan Sullivan, who's in a toss-up race with Democrat Mary Peltola in a state Trump won by 13 points in 2024. Sullivan acknowledging high energy costs are a challenge.
9: Whether you're heating your home or filling up your truck or running a small business, these costs matter.
7: Back in Washington, new details overnight about the resignation of longtime Trump ally Kimberly Guilfoyle from her role as ambassador to Greece. She's accused of asking a Trump donor to pay off her $100,000 credit card bill. Sources say, in a plea to save her job, Guilfoyle told administration officials the allegations were false and claimed text messages between the two were fabricated. But sources say Trump did not like the allegations that she was profiting off his presidency.
8: We didn't like what we were reading.
7: Karen Hua, ABC News, Washington.
4: Early voting in Kootenai County will start on the 19th, but other counties are starting even earlier. It's creating some confusion for voters. Well, each Idaho county gets to set a date for the beginning of early voting, so counties like Nez Perce have already begun. Kootenai County is still training poll workers, so it plans to start early voting a week later. The elections director says this gives people an opportunity to make sure they're properly registered to vote. Now, you can check online or stop by the elections office to make sure you're ready.
11: Oftentimes, early voting, while we do see some lines, a lot of times it can be a quicker process than election day, especially in a large election like this. And then, of course, we always do have absentee voting where people can request a ballot sent to them by mail.
4: As opposed to Washington, where it's all mail-in ballots, people in Idaho have to request an absentee ballot every year. Voters say it allows them to do extra research on each candidate and measure, and they don't have to wait in line on Election Day. And a reminder, you can watch the 5th District Congressional Debate for Washington tomorrow on KXLY platforms. Incumbent Republican Michael Baumgardner and Democrat Carmela Conroy will go head-to-head at the Spokane Rotary Club, and that debate starts at noon. 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Your Good Morning Northwest time right now is 6:06. Let's check back in with meteorologist Matt Gray, where the only light we're getting this morning is from headlights.
5: Yeah, and we saw, you know, some cloudiness, some fogginess, some slowing people down yesterday during those chilly temperatures. Things looking pretty good here on I-90 at Argonne as we're getting our morning commute started. It is going to be a warmer morning as our warming trend takes us to some new places here for the end of this week, coming up in your forecast.
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4: 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What the Vatican is saying about his health, coming up.
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4: Welcome back. Here's a look at what's new on Good Morning Northwest. Catholics around the world are praying for Pope Leo, from Rome all the way to the Pontiff's hometown of Chicago. The Pope traveled from Vatican City Tuesday to a hospital in northwest Rome for a procedure to remove a growth on his lung. The Vatican released a statement saying the surgery had been successful. And during the procedure, which doctors said lasted about 90 minutes, part of the Pope's right lung was removed and found to have evidence of a common type of lung cancer. During his announcement, the Pope said the growth in his lungs had been found at a very early stage, which doctors say works in his favor. A University of Washington sorority member is suing the university and the man convicted of raping her. The lawsuit was filed last year. It claims UW knew of a restraining order against then-student Wyatt O'Hara for prior sexual misconduct, but failed to regulate, monitor, or restrict him to protect other students. The lawsuit says that order against O'Hara was filed by another woman before the victim in this case, AP, was raped by him in his fraternity house in 2022. O'Hara was convicted 2 years later. The FBI says it's broken up a North Korean scheme that put nearly 200 work laptops inside dozens of homes across Texas. Agents say each laptop served as a doorway for a North Korean posing as an American to infiltrate U.S. companies. Prosecutors say some of the Americans involved were recruited by a middleman in Ohio and were paid to lend their names. Dozens of companies and government agencies unknowingly hired the fake workers. 14 people are now charged and two Americans were under arrest. New details emerging at the trial of former Massachusetts police officer Matthew Farwell. He's charged with killing a pregnant woman he met when she was a teenage cadet. He's accused of killing Sandra Birchmore in 2021 and staging it to look like a suicide. Prosecutors showing surveillance video from the night of her death, which they say shows Farwell in a mask and hoodie going in and out of the 23-year-old's apartment. Today, the town's police chief is expected to take the stand.
5: Well, let's plan your day here now. 41 degrees, and we are going to see a little bit of cloudiness here over the next couple of hours, but the sun comes out eventually here, and that's what we expect here as we get closer to lunchtime. Temperatures will be already well into the 50s. We're getting warmer today for the first time in a few days. We're up into the 60s for this afternoon.
4: Matt, thank you. Since 2007, Spirit Halloween has been raising money for Shriners Children's Spokane, with 9 stores across the Inland Northwest pitching in on the fundraisers. And last night, Shriners hosted its annual Halloween party with Spirit to help make the spooky holiday a little less scary and a little more fun for Shriners patients. Since the two organizations began their partnership nearly 20 years ago, more than $1 million has been raised for Shriners. For the families at last night's event, that money helps take one more thing off their already full plates.
0: You know, it's a lot sometimes, and so to be able to just kick back and relax and enjoy yourselves and see other people going through something similar too, which is just wonderful.
4: For anyone still looking for their Halloween costume, Shriners have a coupon on their Facebook page for 10% off at participating Spirit Halloweens. 10% of that purchase going right back to the hospital. Your Good Morning Northwest time is 6:13. Well, tonight, your last chance to voice your opinion on a proposed sales tax increase in Spokane. Why the city council wants to raise the tax, when they plan to vote, that's coming up. And we'll take a live look right now over downtown Spokane. Maybe a little bit of sunlight just starting to impact the clouds a little bit. We'll be right back.
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19: Here in Eastern Washington, Michael Baumgartner is protecting families' power bills. And he's setting a new standard in Washington, D.C.
20: Data centers shouldn't be forced into communities that don't want them. That's why I sponsored legislation to make sure that new data centers don't increase electricity costs for homeowners.
19: Michael Baumgartner, protecting your power bill and cleaning up Congress.
20: Too many politicians are only interested in padding their resumes and their wallets. I'm Michael Baumgartner, and I've taken on the D.C. corruption. I sponsored a law banning representatives from trading stocks. Politicians shouldn't get rich on inside information, and they should remember that they're voting for you, not their pocketbooks. It's time members of Congress remember they are elected to serve, not to get rich.
19: Lower costs, honest government. Results for Eastern Washington. Michael Baumgartner is getting things done for us in Congress.
20: I'm Michael Baumgartner, candidate for Congress, and I approve this message because families should always come first.
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4: Welcome back. It's 6:17. If you live in Spokane, your taxes could soon go up. Today, the City Council will vote on implementing a new 0.1% public safety sales tax. And Alexandra Koniarts is live in studio this morning with why city officials are pushing for the increase.
10: Good morning. Well, if approved, the tax would go into effect next year. It's expected to generate around $7 million a year for public safety programs across the city. Those projects include a new police campus to house administration and municipal courts, along with additional mental clinicians for the city's new 911 system. While tax increases are often decided by voters, this one doesn't have to be. That is due to a new Washington law that allows City Council to enact a permanent 0.1% sales tax increase before 2028 if voters have previously approved a sales tax increase for public safety. We expect to hear from people against the measure tonight, but we spoke with one person who supports it.
21: I support it. I really trust the City Council to do whatever they think is right and supportive for our community.
10: It's important to note that this is separate from the public safety tax voters approved in November of 2024. That funding went towards new fire department equipment and the return of the neighborhood resource officer at the Spokane Police Department. Sales tax impacts retail sales that are considered a part of personal property. That can be things like clothing, furniture, or electronics. The tax increase will cost people an additional 10 cents for every $100 spent on purchases. While the City Council is expected to vote on this tonight, it's also your last chance to have your voice heard on the matter. Tonight's meeting begins at 6 at City Hall. In studio this morning, Alexandra Koniarts, 4 News Now.
4: All right, Alexandra, thank you. We're taking a live look right now over downtown Spokane.
5: Oh, how nice.
4: Just in the distance, see a little light graying in the sky where the sun will eventually rise.
5: Eventually.
4: Eventually. There's still some time.
5: Hey, that's the sound of the year, Rob. It is eventually time as we get used to the long dark here.
4: Yeah, look at the black abyss of the river there. Terrifying.
5: That's not what I would describe it as, but hey, you do you, buddy.
4: Probably cold, though.
5: Yeah, definitely probably a little chilly here, especially after some of the cooler temperatures we've seen over the last few nights. But things are considerably warmer, certainly than yesterday. I mean, we were seeing widespread 20s and freezing conditions. It is a lot warmer here this morning. Our one kind of frosty spot is Sandpoint, down to 34 this morning. Otherwise, a lot of places sitting in the 40s or only in the upper 30s. So a good, 9, 10, 15 degrees above where we were at this time yesterday. A little bit of cloud cover will do that, as we've got a weather system up in Canada that's pushing some cloud cover through. And we've been watching rain. Definitely a little unexpected here this morning, but, you take things as they come sometimes this time of the year. Let's take a look. Cooley City, Soap Lake, afraid of seeing some wet weather right now. That's going to push south towards the Moses Lake area. Not sure that it's going to be quite as heavy as what we're seeing on the radar here, but certainly a chance at least to pick up a little bit of rain here across Grant County. Wilbur seeing some rain as well. Eventually, that little edge of it is going to work its way down towards Odessa. Now, this line had extended all the way out towards the Chewila area and even towards places like Ione, but it's kind of fallen apart here as we've gone over the last kind of 30, 40 minutes or so. So I'm not super concerned that we're going to see any rain or anything like that around Spokane. I think you could go ahead and make your plans for the morning, just knowing that it's going to be a mostly cloudy sky as we progress through this coming hour and then for the next few hours after that. I do expect some additional sunshine, though, for this afternoon, or at very least a partly cloudy sky at times. And that'll allow us to get into the 60s for the first time in about 4 days or so for Spokane. Friday, we were in the mid-60s, and then we dropped to the 50s, and then we dropped to the 40s on Sunday. That was a miserable-feeling day. Felt like the middle of November. Now we are back on the upswing here, and that upswing will continue as we head through Friday. By Friday, we're seeing highs close to 70 degrees. Things start dropping again, though, as we get into the weekend. We've got another system coming through. This one is going to be a very dry system, but it is going to be a wind maker. So gusts of at least 30 miles an hour. There is some potential that we could have some gusts maybe even stronger than that, maybe a few over 40 miles an hour. So that would be quite windy during that time frame. So keep an eye on the Saturday wind forecast. We're going to be, going to be one of our areas of focus. The other area of focus is going to be rain chances for next week. Right now, trending in the dry direction compared to what we had earlier this week here, but we definitely know it is going to be cooler with highs only in the 50s again next Monday and Tuesday.
4: So enjoy it while we got it.
5: Yeah.
4: That's an abrupt change again.
5: the old ups and downs. It's a very mid-October forecast, I'll tell you that.
4: All right. I'll get outside Friday. Thank you, Matt. Your Good Morning Northwest time is 6:22. Washington State will have a new starting quarterback this weekend, and they're taking on one of the hottest teams in the Pac-12 in Oregon State. Find out how the Cougs plan to stop the Beavs. That's next in sports.
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1: Hi, this is Neil Jay. 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
5: Welcome into sports. Washington State is preparing for a tough test here this weekend as the Cougs get set to take on Oregon State with a high-powered Beavers offense waiting on the other side. Washington State has its work cut out for it. If Saturday is going to be a big-time win against Oregon State, the Beavs are coming off a monster win over SDSU, and their offense has been rolling so far this year. Wide receiver Jesse Legree is coming off a 191-yard performance, extending his streak to 6 straight games with at least 100 receiving yards, the longest such streak in Oregon State history. Now the Cougs will look to slow down that passing attack while Owen Eshelman prepares to make his first start of the season at quarterback. Here's head coach Kirby Moore on the challenge ahead.
6: Well, I think they've done a really good job of obviously connecting there on offense with a number of players, right? The quarterback, the receiver. I think they got some continuity up front from the previous teams. And then on defense, they've been able to, you know, get leads pretty and play complementary football. They've been explosive, and then they've taken care of the ball.
5: The Cougs and Oregon State will kick off at 3 p.m. on Saturday in Corvallis with WSU looking to pull off the upset for their first conference win of the season. And over at Eastern Washington, they are back in the win column after snapping a 4-game streak of losing with a 31-22 win over Northern Colorado. The Eagles jumped out to a 28-6 halftime lead, but had to fight off a second-half rally to secure the victory. Now, Eastern turns its attention to a Big Sky showdown with Montana State, one of the toughest challenges in a highly competitive conference where only 2 games separate the Eagles from the top of the standings at 1-3. Here's head coach Aaron Bess on the approach to the rest of conference play.
7: It's not necessarily when you catch teams, it's how well you're playing in that 60 minutes. You could be playing great for 6 games up to that point, but it's all about that 60 minutes. And so you can't really bottle momentum up or bottle wins up from weeks before. As long as a team that you just played doesn't allow you to lose to the next team, you always have a chance.
5: Have 2 more home games before going back on the road November 7th versus Idaho. Eastern and Montana State will kick off at 4 p.m. on homecoming Saturday at Ruse Field. We'll have plenty of more sports for you guys throughout the week. Remember to go vote for your high school football game of the week on KXLI.com. But for now, that's all the time we have here in sports.
8: Your Good Morning Northwest time right now is 6:28. The city of Cheney weighing a ban on fluoride in their drinking water. Coming up, why the city delayed the decision and why dentists are concerned next. And voters in North Idaho have to decide if they want to keep funding firefighters, but it'll cost you. how much more you're being asked to pay coming up.
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9: 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The Dow Jones has lost 20 points to 51,650. The S&P 500 is down 55 to 7,750. And the NASDAQ is down 260 points to 26,950. 10-year treasuries are at 5.2%. Taking a look at commodities now, crude oil's trading at $95 a barrel. The price of gold is at $4,120 an ounce, while silver is at $56 an ounce. Soft white wheat's quoted at $6.50 a bushel. And finally, NVIDIA's stock has lost about $5 this morning and is now trading at $223 a share. Learn how to retire with Altmaier by visiting altmaierfinancial.com, where you can find times this weekend to join Dave on Altmaier Financial Radio. 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Have a great morning.
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8: Welcome back. We're starting this half hour with the 4 News Now story tracker, following the stories people are reading about this morning. A New York City fixture for more than 150 years is on the verge of becoming a thing of the past. City officials have reached a deal to ban horse-drawn carriages. It's a move aimed at protecting the horses amid cries that the rides are inhumane. The final tipping point came this past summer when an 18-year-old tourist was killed during a ride with his family. An official vote is next week, and it's expected to phase out the carriages between now and 2028. 82-year-old Joni Mitchell is now officially an American. The Grammy Award-winning Canadian folk singer took the oath to become a U.S. citizen on Tuesday. Mitchell posted a photo and video of the event on social media with the caption, "A journey that began 62 years ago." Good morning, Northwest. Thanks for starting your day with us. I'm Rob King. It is Wednesday, October 14th. Let's check in this morning with meteorologist Matt Gray, who's tracking some a little wet in the center of the state.
15: Some showers have decided to push their way down from Canada as we've gone through this morning. And now we've got some of this rain trying to work its way through the central part of Washington state. So let's take a look. We've got showers around Afraid-of-Soap Lake, the Moses Lake area in particular, right on the edge for Quincy, seeing around the George area, and down towards Vantage. We're also going to be looking for a little bit of light rain. So the kind of core of this rain here, kind of pulling away from Soap Lake and Afraid-of, going to be moving across the Moses Lake area as we go through this next 30, 40 minutes or so and continue to track to the south towards the Tri-Cities. We have this line looking a lot more impressive when it was up north of Chewila, but it's since kind of faded away here. So maybe you get one or two drops of rain around the Ford area, Reardon, or other parts of the West Plains in Spokane County over the next 30 minutes. But otherwise, think we're just going to be seeing some cloudier skies here for the next few hours. And it's already been a little bit cloudier and a lot warmer than it was yesterday. Freezing temperatures, they are not to be found as we get things going. A little chilly still in Sandpoint, frosty at 34, but we're in the 40s in Spokane and in Coeur d'Alene. We're in the upper 40s where we're seeing the clouds and the showers in central Washington. Down to 37 now in Pullman here, but that should be basically right where we bottom out here for this morning. We've got a warming trend with some additional sunshine during this afternoon and the afternoons to come, followed by another cool down and some more interesting weather approaching the weekend. We'll talk about some weekend winds after this.
8: All right, Matt, thank you. New word from the Vatican overnight on Pope Leo and his lung cancer diagnosis. They say he had a peaceful night after surgery to remove part of his right lung. The leader of the Catholic Church is expected to recover at the hospital for about a week. ABC's Karen Waugh is in D.C. this morning with the details.
16: Good morning. Pope Leo was elected by the world's cardinals in May 2025. He isn't known to be a smoker or have had recent health issues. This morning, Catholics around the world are praying for Pope Leo's speedy recovery after the Vatican announced he has lung cancer. The 71-year-old, who's the first American pope, had surgery to remove part of his right lung. It confirmed an early diagnosis of adenocarcinoma, the most common type of lung cancer.
17: It usually takes a couple days in the hospital and then a few weeks at home to recover. And we expect most patients to do very well long term.
16: What doctors are still waiting to see, whether all the cancer was removed and how large it was. So the treatment plan going forward is still unclear.
18: Perché il Signore sostenga il nostro vescovo Papa Leone.
16: His fellow cardinals praying over him. As Pope Leo recovers in Rome, his brother Louis Prevost is also battling multiple myeloma, a rare blood cancer, currently in a clinical trial in Florida. Overnight, Prevost told ABC News, "It's been a nightmare between my current treatments and then adding the news of my brother's cancer."
19: The Pope has a planned trip to South America, but now it depends on doctors' orders. We expect to get an update from the Vatican later today. Karen Hua, ABC News, Washington.
8: Well, new this morning, a car crash last night near Moses Lake sent one man to the hospital. Happened around 5 p.m. when 30-year-old Yvette Hernandez was attempting to cross Highway 17 on Road 3 Southeast. She collided with a car driven by 73-year-old Jerry Fike. Hernandez was not injured in the crash, but Fike was taken to a local hospital for treatment. Police believe that drugs or alcohol may have been a factor, and Hernandez is charged with one count of DUI vehicular assault. The city of Spokane held an event to help connect fire-affected families to the resources that they need to rebuild. People were able to get information about asbestos surveying, temporary housing, and contracting and other development questions. And while it's been about 2.5 months since the fires, the families affected are still on a long road back to normalcy.
20: Rebuilding is a long process. And so, you know, the kind of immediate shock of what happened has kind of died down a little bit. And now is the time to focus on looking forward.
8: For anyone who may have missed the event, the city will host a second resource event on October 28th. That's at Salk Middle School. The Cheney City Council decided to delay a vote on whether or not to end the city's water fluoridation program. According to Mayor Elsa Martin, the city's fluoride injection equipment is aging, and it would cost several thousand dollars.

0: deliver their opinions on the measure, and many of whom showed support for keeping fluoride in the water supply and discussing the benefits for people's teeth. The city council will continue to look over its finances and decide if replacing the equipment is financially sound. Two Canadian citizens charged for unlawfully voting in Idaho during the 2022 general election. The U.S. Attorney's Office for the District of Idaho says Tara Lynn Kathleen Bosco and Stanley Richard Walton were living in eastern Idaho during the election. Bosco, who was living in Rexburg at the time, allegedly voted even though she's not a U.S. citizen. Walton, who's currently living in Chubbuck, allegedly voted as well. If convicted, they each face a fine of up to $100,000 and a year in prison. Voters in several North Idaho cities will soon decide if they want to pay more for firefighters. The Northern Lakes Fire District serves Hayden, Rathdrum, Twin Lakes, and Garwood. Right now, people pay nearly $29 a year per $100,000 of assessed property value. And if the levy passes, that rate would increase to nearly $36. So for someone with a home valued at $550,000, you'd pay about $38 more a year before some state exemptions. As costs and calls go up, the Northern Lakes Fire District says it needs more money to keep the fire stations fully staffed. If the levy fails, the district says it would have to lay off 21 firefighters, which could make firefighters' working conditions even more dangerous.
1: Response times are crucial. You know, minutes count when it comes to EMS and life. And so we want to keep providing such a high service. We're encouraging people to get out there, you know, and vote this year.
0: If the levy passes, those new tax rates would go into effect next fall. Your Good Morning Northwest time right now is 6:38. Let's check back in with meteorologist Matt Gray this morning, where today is kind of the start of a ramp up for heat.
2: Yeah. We're going to be warming up during the afternoons here. We're a little bit warmer this morning, including Moses Lake, where we have cloudy skies. And a chance for a few showers here as we go through this morning. Here's the look over Spokane. Now that the sun is rising, getting a better look at those overcast skies we're going to experience through the morning hours. When we come back, chat more about that warming trend that Rob mentioned coming up.
0: Well, there's still time for fire victims to get free money through some local programs. The deadline to sign up for one of them, the Karen Worthy Wildfire Relief Grant, next. But before we go to break, here's your first look at what's coming up on Good Morning America at 7.
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3: 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With your GMA First Look, I'm Becky Worley, ABC News, New York.
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3: For the past 79 years, Washington State promised pensions were protected from taxes. 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They didn't stop at pensions. Social Security has no named protections either. Why would they do that if they aren't coming after our retirements? 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
7: Welcome back to Good Morning Northwest. It is 6:43 and... yeah, a little dreary to start off our day as the weather system pushes through this morning. 41 degrees, expecting it to stay dry in Spokane. Looking towards the second half of the day, we'll be in the 50s already by lunchtime, expecting our skies to be partly cloudy by then. And having another nice afternoon on tap for us this time, for the first time in about 4 or 5 days, we'll be in the 60s. Part of the warming trend is going to keep going into the end of the week.
8: Matt, thank you. Time is running out for fire victims to collect millions of dollars in available funds. Deadlines for most applications are coming up this month, so if you haven't applied already, now is your time. The Karen Worthy Memorial Wildfire Relief Grant offers direct, unrestricted checks of $10,000, and the last day to apply is this Sunday. Washington DSHS is also distributing funds that vary in size based on household. That deadline is coming up on October 30th. Terry Cooper with Spokane Region Long-Term Recovery Group says the amount of help being offered is heartwarming to see.
9: Spokane is very generous. Spokane is known for its hospitality. Spokane is known for its kindness. And I think that this is just an example.
8: Other available grants include ones from the Spokane Realtors Group and Washington Emergency Management. The Spokane Realtors application deadline is November 4th, while applications for Washington Emergency Management will stay open until the money runs out. And all of these applications and deadlines can be found on our website at kxly.com. Your Good Morning Northwest time right now is 6:45. Today, Spokane City Council is expected to vote on a proposal to raise sales taxes. Alexandra Coniarts is live in studio with what it could cost you.
10: Spokane City Council is considering a 0.1% sales tax that could take effect in January of next year. It's estimated to generate about $7 million annually. Where that money would go, right after the break.
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8: Welcome back at 6:48. Taxes in Spokane could soon increase, and this time voters will not have the final say. Tonight, the city council could approve a new 0.1% sales tax, which could go into effect next year. Alexandra Coney-Arts is in studio this morning with why you won't see the tax proposal on your ballot.
10: Well, good morning. This proposal is made possible through the state's public safety funding program. City leaders can approve the tax increase without another public vote under a new state law that allows city council to enact a permanent 0.1% tax increase before 2028 if voters have previously approved a sales tax increase for public safety. If passed, you'll notice the increase when you buy things like clothes, cars, and electronics. Sales tax does not apply to food or prescription drugs. It is important to note that this is separate from the sales tax voters approved in 2024. City officials say if approved, this would help raise funds for a new police campus to house administration and municipal courts. It would also help fund mental health clinicians for the city new 911 system.
14: Right now, the city pays several million dollars in leases to the county for buildings that we do not own and do not have the control over. As a municipality, we should own our own buildings. It's just financially more responsible. It's better to buy than rent if you can.
10: This tax increase would cost you an additional 10 cents for every $100 in purchases. That is expected to raise about $7 million for public safety programs in the city of Spokane over the course of a year. One council member, Michael Cathcart, raised concerns about the council passing the tax, saying voters should be able to weigh in. He also argued the funds could be used for more urgent matters than a public safety campus. Tonight's meeting takes place at 6 p.m., and there will be an opportunity for public comment. Spokane County approved this same sales tax just weeks ago as well, and several other counties and cities in the state have also adopted similar taxes in the past year. You can find the full ordinance being discussed tonight on our website at KXLY.com. In studio this morning, Alexandra Coney-Arts for News Now.
8: All right, Alexandra, thank you. Matt, you join me now at the desk. Mm-hmm. It looks like, how long is this rain part of the center of the state going to be sticking around?
7: Not very long. It's moving pretty fast. So any chances for showers are going to be looking pretty in and out here as we head through this morning. And then the rest of our week should be about warmer temperatures once we get kind of past tonight. But all right, we're getting a little far ahead. Let's talk first about some of this rain. So we've been watching really over just the last 2 hours, moving from all the way up near the U.S.-Canada border, now down into the Moses Lake area, where we had another kind of little round of showers come through earlier this morning. So this is now headed towards places like Lynde, Warden, Othello. Connell also going to see that as well. So this is all going to track south towards the Tri-Cities and Walla Walla here over the next hour or two. And that will be all she wrote for any rain chances there. We'll stay mostly cloudy through the 8 or 9 o'clock hour around Spokane. Should be pretty quiet the rest of your day, seeing a little bit more sunshine, partly cloudy skies, and temperatures for the first time in a few days in the 60s. 61 for Spokane, 62 in Coeur d'Alene. Our warm spot will be around Grand Coulee at 68 degrees. We'll see the 70s over in Wenatchee. Your low temperatures. This is where it is going to be clear skies. It is going to be calm conditions. And so we'll likely get a little frosty around Spokane again. Same goes for the Sandpoint area and around the Palouse. And then getting down towards another freeze in places like Colville and Deer Park. Looking at your overall pattern, high pressure in control. It's why we have 70s in the forecast for Friday. And then an area of strong upper-level winds pushes through with a storm system here over the course of the weekend. This is going to lead to a windy day on Saturday, and behind it is going to be some colder air. Now, we talked about the possibility of a bigger system coming in right behind that that would bring us some rain. It looks like this storm is diving a little bit further to the south here now in our trends this morning. So I've lowered the rain chances for Monday and Tuesday just a little bit in your forecast. Looks like it's going to be more of the kind of center west region that's going to end up with the best chance for rain as opposed to here at home, which has been unfortunate. We do need the rain, so still going to be forecasting mostly cloudy skies, cool temperatures in the 50s, and only about a 20% chance of a shower. I think the big thing that we got to watch is for some of those strong winds to come through for your plans on Saturday afternoon. We'll be right back with your morning sprint for your Wednesday.
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15: Good morning. 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The Dow Jones has lost 70 points to 51,600. The S&P 500 is down 75 to 7,730. And the NASDAQ is down 370 points to 26,830. 10-year treasuries are at 5.2%. Now taking a look at commodities, crude oil's trading at $95 a barrel. The price of gold is at $4,115 an ounce, while silver is at $56 an ounce. Soft white wheat's quoted at $6.50 a bushel. And finally, Meta stock has lost about $22 this morning and is now trading at $740 a share. Learn how to retire with Altmaier by visiting altmaierfinancial.com, where you can find times this weekend to join Dave on Altmaier Financial Radio. 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
19: From ABC News, I'm Wayne Cabot. The Pope's lung cancer raises the obvious question. According to his biography, Leo was not a smoker. He did breathe in a lot of cigarette smoke from classmates at the Catholic Theological Union. And now, a day after having part of his lung taken out, he's eating, he's walking, and doing respiratory exercises, blowing into that plastic tube. At the Vatican, ABC's Tom Sufi Burridge.
20: People around the world are praying for Pope Leo after new details from the Vatican about the first American pontiff's battle with lung cancer. The Vatican says the 71-year-old Pope successfully underwent surgery Tuesday, doctors removing the lower lobe of his right lung. Officials saying the procedure was conducted as it had been planned, and whatever may present a future issue was removed, adding that further tests will be conducted to decide what treatment was needed, if any.
19: Well, you don't need government numbers to tell you it's getting more expensive all the time. September's inflation report confirms it.
21: As has been the case since the start of the U.S.-Iran war, energy prices were a major driver of the 3.7% surge in the year-over-year consumer price index last month. Coupled with higher prices for goods and services, average hourly earnings fell in August for a sixth straight month.
19: That's ABC's Jim Ryan. This won't help gas prices. An attack on the Saudi oil company Aramco today by Houthis, with Iran's blessing, and Russia's continuing attacks on Ukraine.
0: More than half a million people are now without power in Ukraine this morning after this Russian attack. Remember, President Trump claiming there was an agreement not to hit energy sites as he lifted sanctions on Russia, allowing it to export much-needed diesel fuel, which, of course, is a center of much debate. President Zelensky writing on X, Russia does not consider the American president's statement strong. We ask President Trump to impose strong sanctions on Russia.
19: ABC's Ian Paddle, Wall Street, the S&P and NASDAQ down around 1%. 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
19: A decision at Cornell University amid the outrage over that rape investigation. ABC's Hannah Batah.
23: The faculty at Cornell University today will debate a no-confidence resolution against the school's administration. It comes amid the controversy over that alleged rape at a fraternity. Frat parties are now banned for the rest of the academic year. Cornell says going forward, it'll call state police to investigate sexual assault claims.
19: Cornell is also weighing whether fraternities and sororities should even exist on their campuses. Texas, 14 people have been charged in a remote work scam that the FBI traced back to North Korea. They say the scheme put in about 200 work laptops inside dozens of homes across the state of Texas, serving as a doorway for a North Korean posing as an American to infiltrate U.S. companies. ABC's Sophie Flay has more.
24: Just last year, we spoke to an Atlanta entrepreneur who hired remote IT workers who turned out to be North Korean agents.
25: They executed what I call the big hack, close to 800,000, and then wiped all their chats, all the history that we had.
24: The FBI warns hundreds of fake IT workers may still be lurking inside American companies.
19: 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I'm Wayne Cabot, ABC News.
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3: Howdy.
2: Okay, so the left is saying, hey, this is really unfair what's being done to Ilhan Omar right now.
3: Oh, yeah, that's what they're saying, yes.
2: It's because she's Muslim. It's because she's a strong woman. Trump is going after his political opponents. This is nothing. Well, James Comer, he's been doing an investigation with the House. He was on Fox last night talking about the evidence here.
4: Everyone in the Democrat Party has always protected Omar because the her base is that Somali voting bloc in Minnesota that's so important.
2: Isn't that great? Somali.
3: Somali, yeah, that's what it is from now on. Somali.
2: Yeah, I like that. Spicoli from Somali. Here we go.
4: To the Democrat power structure there in Minnesota. So we turned over what we had to the Department of Justice, and I think that the Department of Justice is coordinating with ICE. There was more than enough evidence from what we had to issue a subpoena. Now I think once they've gotten her information in her house with that lawful subpoena, I think it's opened another can of worms, not just for Representative Omar, but her sister as well.
2: Uh-oh.
4: So we know from the whistleblowers in Minnesota when we had the hearing with Tim Walz and Keith Ellison to prove that they were covering up all of this Somali fraud in Minnesota. We know that Ilhan Omar was a key player in that, and now we know her sister was a key player and potentially a huge beneficiary of that massive fraud scheme in Minnesota.
3: Uh-oh.
2: That doesn't seem like a nothing burger.
3: No. No, I think there's something there. Well, I mean, and her sister was involved in the Feeding Our Futures thing.
2: Right.
3: So that's a big problem.
2: Yes. She allegedly didn't marry her brother.
3: No.
2: Ilhan Omar, maybe. Or as James said, Ilhan. Whatever. Somali, Ilhan, hey man, he's rolling.
5: Feeding our finances.
2: Yeah, no kidding.
5: Yeah, now didn't we also learn that her birthday or something is funky?
2: Yeah,
5: there's like some weird thing about her birthday that came up.
2: Well, it's huge.
3: Yeah.
2: Because if she was 18.
5: She couldn't, yeah, right.
2: Couldn't be a congressperson, right. But it was 17.
3: Well, yeah, so that was when she was getting citizenship. So when you're a minor and your parent is getting citizenship after coming in as a refugee, then you kind of get it along with them. It's a simpler process for you, but okay. If you're 18 or older, then you have to do it on your own.
5: Got it.
3: And so the question is, was she ever legally naturalized as a United States citizen?
5: Ooh, that could be a big one.
2: Yes.
5: And didn't we learn that her dad was like a warlord or something too?
3: No, her dad was a government official during some trouble in Somalia.
2: Well, yeah,
3: but yeah, who had some ties to the dictatorship and the slaughter of a lot of people in Somalia?
5: Yeah, that's where I got the warlord thing. Yeah. I guess. Yeah, because I was thinking to myself, if he was a warlord, that would be weird. On like take your dad to school day when he talks about what he does for a living.
3: Yeah, right.
5: He's got an AK strapped to him.
3: Yeah. Anyway, this is a machete.
5: Yeah, exactly. And, you got the dad that's a dentist. He's next. You know, he's like going, oh, my God.
3: Shaking like a leaf up there.
5: Right,
3: like,
5: exactly.
3: I don't want to say the wrong thing.
5: I'm done.
3: I love Somalis. I mean, Somalis.
5: Doesn't that sound like a Girl Scout cookie, a Somali?
3: Somali.
2: So, of course, a lot of talk about all of the political races heading up to the midterms. And Trump is out in different states, campaigning. I mean, he is working hard. There's no doubt about it. He's flying here and there. He's Alaska. Yeah. He was in Ohio. I missed this. I saw this later last night. John Huson, Senate candidate in Ohio.
3: Yeah.
2: Did you hear Trump talking about him?
3: No.
2: Oh, boy, man.
7: I don't do this with men very often. I started examining his body because I didn't know he was a great athlete. And I looked, and I watched up and down, and I looked at his ass, and I looked at the whole... God. And then I looked at his hands. Look at his hands. He's got these, like, claws. And I got it. You are a great athlete.
2: The man... like, what is he doing?
5: That's, what a flight of fancy, man. Just take off on that.
3: That's
7: Scott!
3: That's an endorsement.
5: Certainly
3: vote
5: is.
3: John.
5: Just want you to know, I don't usually do this, but...
2: Exactly. Oh, my gosh. You're like, well, Trump, what's he doing checking out? But then he was just riffing on Sophie Cunningham.
7: I like Sophie.
2: Yeah. Sure,
7: yeah, you'd have a lot of men wanting to go and watch her. She's beautiful. You're not allowed to say that anymore, however, as a politician. Please, please, let me take it back. But Sophie is a beautiful young woman. You probably wouldn't mind her on the team, not to help you with points, but to help you with attendance.
2: Right. Just riffing out there. There's never going to be another one like him. No, just enjoy the ride while it lasts. You know, I know it drives some people crazy. But, you know. Oh, and then did you see the one protester? This dude, he was dressed in all black. I don't know if it was the dude is like trans. I'm not quite sure, but it's a dude.
5: Mm-hmm.
2: And security's, you know, escorting him out. But part of his shirt comes out, big old belly hanging over. Mm-hmm. Trump could not help himself on that one.
7: He's going back home to mom.
2: Going back home. One of his old lines, man.
7: He's going back home to mom. Look at him.
2: But then.
7: Look at him. Terrible. Don't we love law enforcement? Oh, he's got to go on a diet. He's a fat guy.
2: Wow. So you didn't know what to say. He's a fat guy.
3: Dang.
5: Oh, man.
7: He's a fat guy.
3: Meanwhile, check out the dumper on this guy.
5: What a night that was.
2: Yeah.
5: That would have been one to be at. Wow.
2: Like I'm saying, you could get frustrated by some of this stuff. It's better just to enjoy the ride, really. But it was the midstream part, too. He said, he needs to go on a diet.
7: Don't we love law enforcement? Oh, he's got to go on a diet.
2: So, there you go.
5: Holy cow.
2: You've probably seen the piece in Politico where people are saying Kamala shouldn't run.
5: Yeah. Yeah.
2: No one's for this. Even though she's leading polling, no one wants her to run.
5: I saw that, yeah.
2: 2028. She went on another podcast. Have you heard of this one? Kiki Palmer?
5: Who whatever. Heard she'll show Kiki up for Palmer, an envelope opening.
2: I don't know.
5: I've heard of Kiki Palmer. I don't know why I've heard of Kiki Palmer, though.
2: Okay.
5: Why have I?
2: Do you listen to the podcast?
5: No. Right. I have no idea she had a podcast. Is it a she? It is a she, correct?
2: Yes.
5: Okay.
2: And so Kamala's on there. I guess this is the new line. She wants to tell people she's doing Pilates. Because that was the answer to a question. Remember, it was like last week?
5: Yeah.
2: Now that you're, you know, just a citizen, not in politics, what's something that you're doing that you couldn't do before? And she's like, you know what I'm doing? Pilates. Like you couldn't do that when you were in office?
5: No.
3: Oh, boy.
2: But then she got a surprise to find out Kiki teaches Pilates.
5: Oh, wow.
2: And they had a moment together. Okay.
6: You know what I've been doing, though, recently is Pilates.
8: So funny you'd mention that.
6: Tell me.
8: We'd love to have you in Palm City over practice by Palmer. You know I am a Pilates instructor.
6: I do not know that.
8: Are you serious?
6: Yes.
8: Seriously.
6: Madam VP, like doing all the thing.
8: Yes, and you core. Gotta,
6: right.
8: That oh, powerhouse yeah, no, was right, powerhousing.
6: Right. Like the you have to...
2: I saw that last night. I said to my wife, I got to grab that clip.
5: Oh, God.
2: For Robbins. She's like, oh, yeah.
5: Yeah. That's it, man. That's
2: and
5: that's why I practice religion, because if I don't, that's my hell. It'll just be that on a loop.
2: Oh, my gosh.
5: How you do Pilates?
2: Are you saying Kamala doesn't have a great laugh?
5: It's the worst. And I get you. There's nothing you can do. I mean, consultants, I'm sure, have told her, knock it off. Stop doing that.
2: But she's not going to.
5: Well, she can't.
2: Well, and she's got a word for you, mister.
6: I'm aware of the whatever the memes are about, you know, my laugh. Well, look, I was raised in a family that included very powerful women who laughed from their bellies and would sit around the kitchen table with their coffee laughing loud laughs. And I'm that's how I laugh. And the people that I respected laugh the same way.
2: There you go. She's not going to stop.
5: Good. Keep it up.
2: Can't imagine why no dudes were around there.
5: Man. Oof, can you imagine that?
2: Hey, everybody's got their good time. All right. But if it's hurting you politically, that's another thing.
5: Sit around with their coffee, and they laugh, and I sit around with my Jack Daniels and laugh.
2: By the way, see, it sounds like you're trying to steal joy from her.
5: No.
3: Well, don't steal joy from Kamala Harris.
5: Wasn't that she? Didn't she warn us about that?
2: And she did again.
5: Oh, no.
2: It actually made Kiki cry.
5: Are you serious?
2: She made Kiki cry.
5: No.
2: She did.
5: She did the joy thing again?
2: Dude.
6: There's nothing you can do to me that will take my joy. You are not that powerful. You're very brave.
2: And why? And then Kiki starts crying. And then Kamala.
6: We all are, sweetheart.
2: It's okay. She was there. She was there for her.
5: Why is she very brave? Very brave how?
3: Because people aren't going to take her joy. I don't know who's trying to take her joy.
5: She got $1 billion to lose. That would make a lot of people cry.
2: Sounds like Doug's trying to steal her joy by telling her, I don't want you to run.
5: Man, there's talk about a guy who wants takebacks. Oh, boy.
2: I don't think she's going to run.
5: You know what? Having said that and what I'm reading now, I agree with you.
2: When I read the piece, that was a hit job. That's put out there.
5: Oh, yeah.
2: And now I'm thinking to myself, by Doug Emhoff publicly saying he doesn't want her to run, that's giving her cover.
3: Yeah.
2: Because when she decides and says, I'm not going to run, you know, Doug really didn't want me to run.
5: Well, a strong woman would stand up to Doug and run anyway.
3: True.
2: But Doug's been there for her. I don't know. I'm just thinking that might be her way out. We'll see.
5: Subservient to that husband.
2: You don't think she is going to run?
5: I don't. I don't think so because I don't know who's going to back her. The money people, are they going to do this again?
2: No. Whole story. The money people are like, no. Don't do this.
5: So. Yeah.
2: She would have to have the money secured ahead of time.
5: It was $1 billion.
2: Yeah, it was bad. Gosh. More on that later.
5: All right.
2: So there's protesters at Cornell. I noticed ABC was back on Cornell today.
3: Oh, yeah.
2: With no new real news.
3: Well, no, there's no real new news other than Cornell is once again overcorrecting and saying, yeah, no more. You are not going to have any more frat parties.
2: Yes, and that's what they were covering.
3: Yeah.
2: Yes.
3: Cornell, after they banned frat parties to try to mollify the mob that's jumped on this alleged gang rape story, which is already falling apart, the mob is still not going anywhere, and during a protest, I thought, you know, a lot of times we look at these protests and we're like, what are you actually asking for?
5: Right.
3: And a lot of times it's incoherent. Well, this was a very, very salient way of explaining what they wanted.
2: Oh, okay. Roll it. Is this like the California Scream thing because you're frustrated?
3: It was a scream protest. They just stood around and screamed.
2: It is a total clown car, man.
5: Of all the things I expected to hear today, that's not one of them.
2: No. I thought for sure there was going to be breaking into song or something.
3: Yeah.
2: And I'm thankful for that. Although, there were other, progressives, old liberals, bringing song.
5: No.
2: Yes, in Jersey.
5: Oh, God. It never ends.
2: I have it. I don't want to deny you. We'll get to it. 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
15: The Markley, Van Camp, and Robbins Show. Jamie Markley, David Van Camp, Scott Robbins, and now, five stories we're watching today.
16: One, two, all right, three, four, number five. The FBI announced the results of Operation Lone Star Roundup in Texas, saying the investigation uncovered a network of laptop farms that allowed North Korean IT workers to secretly get remote jobs with American companies while appearing to work from within the United States.
17: That is wild.
18: Laptop farms.
16: Yeah. Huh? Man. Number four, HHS Secretary RFK Jr. says that they found nearly 200,000 duplicate enrollments involving subsidized health care coverage. Cleaning this up will save about $7.5 million this year, an annualized savings of $1.5 billion. Number three, an Iranian woman has been sentenced to death for blasphemy over a social media post that allegedly insulted the Prophet Muhammad. Najme Amini, 23 years old, sentenced to death after being held in prison for 8 months. Yeah. But Shane Gillis is the problem. Number two, consumer prices rose 0.6% month over month. That matches economists' estimates. Year over year, inflation climbed to 3.7%, mostly on the price of gas and diesel in particular. And then number one, a deadly brain liquefying fungus is on the rise in the U.S., and scientists don't know why. The number of cases range from 1 to 5 per year between 2009 and 2023. However, it rose to 8 in 2024 and then jumped to 14 in 2025.
18: You okay, yeah. Scott? It's from listening to Kamala on a podcast.
16: Right. I was going to say, maybe that's where...
18: Liquefies your brain.
16: Maybe that's where James Tallarico was all those days.
17: It is wild that that story is just sort of floating away.
18: It's all gone. He's fine. He's back. He's had the flu. No big deal. Look the other way.
15: Where are all the investigative reporters on that one?
16: Right.
15: Could it be? I mean, is it real that it was just the flu? Or did he need a mental break and stayed at home?
16: I don't know.
15: And had officials coming in there? Who knows, man? I'm not quite sure what to think of that entire story. I don't know. We got an update from the story you guys had yesterday about the cross-country runner in Washington.
16: Oh, yeah?
15: The biological male?
18: Yes.
15: Did you see the video of what the high school girls did?
18: Yeah, I did. That's what you got to do.
15: They just started walking and walked right off the course.
18: That's what you have to do.
15: We're done.
18: This crap's got to stop.
15: Well, we were saying off-air yesterday, it's like, where are the parents at in that story that just allows this to happen? This dude that's finishing, what, 76th?
18: As a boy,
15: as a dude.
18: Yeah.
15: Switches mid-season, and then is number one and number two.
18: Yep.
15: But yeah, that's crazy. So we'll be getting to that a little bit later. And then, you know, for something that never happens in Colorado, school parents sound alarm after daughters were cut from volleyball team while trans athlete plays. Seemed to just tick you off even more, David.
16: It's ridiculous. When is the fever going to break on this?
18: You're right. Yes, I keep thinking the same thing. Eventually, everybody's got to go, wait a minute.
15: But there are people, this is their livelihood.
16: Mm-hmm.
15: Like, this is their living.
18: Yeah.
15: They're activists, and they're putting on the pressure. And this is almost like a litmus test to see if you're really progressive or not.
18: It's not even about acceptance. I mean, if you want to pretend you're a woman, you want to live your life that way, I don't care. But you can't do that.
15: And it's so funny because you have progressives still making the same argument, saying, okay, this is very rare.
18: Oh, I know. Mm-hmm.
15: And you watchers of Fox News and you conservatives just keep bringing this up again and again. It's like you're obsessed with it.
18: It's the abortion argument, only this time it's trans.
15: It rarely happens, right, except it keeps happening.
18: Over and over again, yes.
15: Yeah, it's insane. And David, I know you've got Jake Tapper scandalized by J.D. Vance jokes.
16: Oh, yeah, he's very, very upset at the vice president.
15: Oh, I can't wait to get to that. And then did you see the story? banks closed accounts of MAGA, pro-life, and other conservative groups. Drives you crazy, doesn't it?
18: It does.
15: All coming up right here.

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1: ABC News, I'm Wayne Cabot. Word from the Vatican, ABC's Tom Sufi Burridge says the Pope's prognosis is positive.
2: This morning here in St. Peter's Square, a senior cardinal leading mass instead of Pope Leo. And we're told the Pope will remain in the hospital for about a week to recover from his surgery. We're also learning Leo is now back to a regular diet, having today eaten both breakfast and lunch.
1: Only a day after part of his lung was removed, according to his biography, he was not a smoker. September's inflation report confirms we're being pinched. Prices rose 3.7% year over year. Energy prices, the major driver, and they're pushing higher today on global events, such as an attack on the Saudi oil company Aramco today by the Iran-backed Houthi rebels, and Russia's continuing attacks on Ukraine. The Trump Justice Department now threatening California with legal action, claiming non-citizens got ballots for next month's midterm elections. No comment from California officials. This is ABC.
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7: Who are the billionaires bankrolling Proposition 1? Progressives from New York. Radicals from California. Liberal mega donors like Michael Bloomberg. They want Idaho's abortion laws to be as extreme as theirs. Here's how. Prop 1 says abortion is allowed until fetal viability, then redefines viability to permit abortion on demand as late as the 7th or 8th month, long after the baby can feel pain. It eliminates Idaho's parental consent laws, allowing minors to get abortions without their parents' knowledge or consent. It even shields abortion providers from liability. Late-term abortions after the baby can feel pain. Abortions on teenage girls without parental consent. Abortion clinics shielded from liability. That's New York. That's California. And that is Prop 1. It's just too extreme for Idaho. Keep Idaho, Idaho. No on Proposition 1. Paid for by Too Extreme for Idaho PAC.
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9: The Markley, Van Camp, and Robin Show. I'm Jamie Markley, the Gen Xer. The millennial David Van Camp and the sexy award-winning boomer, that is Scott Robbins.
10: Yo.
9: All right, David, can't wait to hear the old Jake Tapper. What's going on?
10: Oh, yeah, CNN's Jake Tapper. He's very offended that Vice President J.D. Vance made some jokes about Democrat Senate nominee James Tallarico.
9: Tapper, of all people?
10: Oh, yeah.
9: Offended by that?
10: Very offended.
9: Okay, here we go.
11: So, how worried are Republicans about Paxton losing? Well, we've apparently reached a brand new campaign stage where the vice president is insinuating that the Texas Democratic Senate nominee, James Tallarico, is gay.
12: I love you too, sir. In a totally platonic way. To be clear, I'm the vice president, not James Tallarico. But I gotta...
11: Oh! It's worse than that. A Tallarico statement in the past in which Tallarico was trying to express...
9: Hold on. It's worse than that.
10: It's worse
9: than insinuating something.
10: Right. Which, by the way, is not a new thing on the campaign trail. I don't know if Jake Tapper pays attention to the news. I don't think he does very closely, but that's kind of been out there. I mean, Trump had the whole, he wanted to beat me.
9: Yes. Well, I don't remember Jake Tapper being all up in arms when people would insinuate Lindsey Graham was gay.
10: Right.
9: He didn't freak out, like, beyond the pale.
10: No.
9: I mean, it was widely thought. Right. Of course, we all know that.
10: Or.
9: But is it that different than Tallarico?
10: Or when vice presidential candidate Tim Walz suggested that J.D. Vance humped the furniture once.
9: Oh, exactly.
10: Are we?
9: Was there outrage from Jake at that time?
10: It's worse than that.
13: By the way, Jake, what's wrong with that?
9: No kidding.
13: Right?
10: Yeah, I mean, I know.
13: So?
9: Yeah. I mean, it's a fact that...
14: You ran a campaign to beat me.
13: Yeah, well...
9: Anyway, go ahead, Jake. Sorry.
11: It's worse than that.
9: Yeah.
11: Tallarico's statement in the past in which Tallarico was trying to express compassion for trans kids was twisted by the vice president into... Well, this.
12: He was asked what he loves in life besides his own family and friends, and he responded without skipping a beat, and I quote, trans children. Now you gotta wonder what the internet search history of a man like that looks like. Ladies and gentlemen, you don't want to find out. Neither do I.
9: Uh-oh, Jake's mad.
11: Not exactly the sign of a party convinced that they can win on their record or on ideas.
9: Oh, my goodness.
13: That guy.
9: Well, he really got butthurt on that
10: one. He did. Well, I thought it was weird with the trans kids thing because that is what James Tallarico has said.
9: Yes.
10: I mean...
9: It was the oddest answer.
10: That's like... It's not saying, oh, he was just expressing, you know, compassion for trans kids. No, they had been talking about a group of trans kids who had gone to the Texas State Capitol, and then he was caught flat-footed, apparently, when he was asked, what do you love, you know, not talking about your family, what do you love the most? And he just said, I just love trans kids. What?
9: What?
13: Again, Jake, why are you upset by that?
9: What, making a joke about it?
13: Should be an embracing moment, right?
9: Not quite
13: sure. He loves trans kids.
9: That's what he said. But he was trying to show compassion to him, is what Jake said. And now you're insinuating that he's gay.
13: Again.
9: Oh, man. I mean, did he say that at the beginning?
10: Yeah.
9: Is that when that was? I got to hear that part again, because the way he said
11: it. How worried are Republicans about Paxton losing? Well, we've apparently reached a brand new campaign stage where the vice president is insinuating that the Texas Democratic Senate nominee, James Tallarico, is gay.
13: But that's not a bad thing. I mean, why do you treat it like a bad thing, right? Like a negative, huh? Why are you doing that, Jake?
9: That is a good question you bring
13: homophobe?
9: Up, Scott.
13: Homophobe?
9: Yeah. Like people will view that as a bad thing?
13: Yeah, because, I mean, you're treating it that way.
9: Sort of.
13: Like it's an insult. Okay.
9: I don't know. I don't watch Jake's show, but I'm guessing that he didn't cover the story about major banks closing accounts of conservatives.
10: Well, no.
9: But he's not talking about just regular hardworking Americans being debanked because of their political or religious beliefs and standing up for all Americans.
10: Maybe he'll get around to it if we say that the banks suggested that they were gay.
9: Maybe. Yeah, Scott wanted to buy some conservative merch like he did when we were in Dallas. He wanted to shop for some conservative merch.
13: Yeah.
9: And maybe Jake's like, well, maybe he's gay.
13: Well, maybe, you know. Maybe you shouldn't say things like that, Jake. I mean, no, it kidding. Sounds like you're demeaning people who are.
9: It is kind of crazy, this story, if you have not heard it. It was a debanking review. Investigated 100,000 complaints and scrutinized 50,000 internal bank records.
13: Crazy.
9: To reveal how customers were debanked purely on their political, social, or religious beliefs. J.P. Morgan Chase, Bank of America, Citibank, Wells Fargo, U.S. Bank, Capital One, PNC, TD Bank, and BMO Bank were found to have discriminated against American consumers, citing reputational risk as a reason to deny service between 2020 and 2025. And part of this came from the Southern Poverty Law Center, which they've got their own issues now.
13: Yes.
9: This is a 47-page report. Found that the nation's largest banks targeted Christian organizations over abortion, LGBTQ plus issues, and traditional family values. And they give a few examples like J.P. Morgan Chase's payment operation called WePay, closing the account of a merchant that sold merchandise promoting President Trump and the Make America Great Again brand, claiming it promoted hate, violence, and racial intolerance. That's not part of our values.
13: There you go.
9: The bank's internal screening system regularly flagged terms such as MAGA, America First, Make America Great Again, that appeared in merchants' customer profiles, websites, and transaction. PNC refused to issue a line of credit to a successful media company because the bank's environmental and social governance group noted that one owner had a foundation that funded several Christian conservative groups, including several

0: The bank employee who recommended the refusal wrote, "I think it becomes really difficult to justify aligning ourselves with a company whose owners have built very public personas around opinions very contrary to PNC's beliefs and values." Wells Fargo pressured a payment processor to terminate a religious nonprofit because of its views on same-sex marriage. Also declined to lend money to two firearms businesses, with employees fearing repercussions from the Biden administration and criticism from anti-gun activists and members of Congress. You couldn't just say, well, so what?
1: Right.
0: It's an American right.
1: Right.
0: We can do this.
1: Well, I think it's interesting because the same people who would push for something like that really, really, really want to change federal banking laws so people can buy weed.
0: Right.
1: Like,
0: yeah.
1: They were obsessed with that. Weed's not a constitutional right.
0: Yeah. Well, there's going to be a lot of people getting paid.
1: Yeah.
0: Because they were discriminated against.
1: Mm-hmm.
0: And goodness knows, a lot of those places, they have the money.
2: You know, James Madison had the first nickel bag, right?
0: I did not know that.
2: Stashed in his drawer, yeah.
0: He stole it from the Indians.
2: Well, of course.
0: It's a wooden nickel.
2: And a peace pipe.
0: Yes. Better believe it. All right, it's that time. We do it a couple of times a day. Go around the table. May not be the biggest story out there, but it caught your attention. David, today, what's your story?
1: Well, some people are still freaking out about the Shane Gillis joke about women wearing revealing clothing at the gym. And really, the joke was about him. He was the punchline.
0: Yes.
1: Like, I'm in like whatever it was. I'm in 10 different TikToks right now because you're not
0: right,
1: supposed to
0: I'm
1: look.
0: Checking out women.
1: Yeah. And I thought this was my favorite reaction to it. It's a young lady who says that she is uniquely qualified to criticize him because she knows comedy more than Shane Gillis.
0: Oh, well.
3: Hey, guys. So as someone who is uniquely qualified to talk about the Shane Gillis situation, I decided I wanted to weigh in. To start, here are my qualifications. I studied improv comedy for 6 years at the Upright Citizens Brigade. I was an intern for two of those years.
0: You studied an intern? Okay,
2: here comes
0: I'll let
2: the
0: her go.
2: Resume. Yeah.
3: I worked every Thursday night. They did sketch comedy and improv comedy during my intern hours.
0: Yeah.
3: And then I would also like cover Whiplash sessions, which if you don't know what Whiplash is, it's where stand-ups and like, you know, famous ones like John Mulaney. And there were some canceled ones. And then BJ Novak and all of these men would come through.
0: Oh, my gosh. How long is it, David?
2: It's got to go to completion now.
0: I know. I'm just asking. I need to know because I'm like, how long is she going to go on with this resume? Okay, I'll go back to it.
3: We would watch their stand-up sets, and they would work on new material. And it was just kind of where you would workshop stuff, right? So I've worked some of those. So all this to say that I know comedy. And I wanted
0: she
3: to
0: She knows comedy.
3: That, you know,
0: she took all that time to say this.
2: Yes, funny yet. I'm waiting.
1: Yeah, wait.
0: I can make this funnier in like 3 seconds if you want me to. Go.
3: And I wanted to just say, that, you know, saying in the cadence of a standard routine
0: okay.
3: that women who wear short shorts and bras to go work out
0: okay.
3: are dressed like whores isn't actually a joke. It's just a sexist remark. You're being sexist. And then you're kind of saying anybody who is angry at you, not actually saying a joke, just being a misogynist, is someone who doesn't get the joke, means that you yourself think it's funny.
1: Yeah. Shane Gillis has broken two Guinness World Records for a solo comedian in terms of ticket sales. But she interned at an improv club
0: yes.
1: somewhere, and
0: she knows
1: comedy.
0: He doesn't. That wasn't a joke. That was just a comment.
1: Okay. All right.
2: I got to tell you, nothing makes me nuttier than what just happened there when people whip out their resumes on you.
1: Right.
2: I'll tell you, sir, here's something you should know. I'm a political science major.
1: I've won 12 Super Bowls in a row on Madden. I'm going to tell Dak Prescott how to be a better quarterback.
2: Well, I'm qualified.
0: Because like, Robbins and I really didn't go to college. Well, I went to a one-year radio school.
2: Yeah, I didn't, yeah.
0: At all. And you love the people that go to four-year universities with their communications degree to tell you how you're really supposed to do radio.
2: On my show, yeah. You know, they didn't learn that in college. Let me tell you what we learned.
0: All right, Scotty, what do you got for your story?
2: One of these days I'll figure it out. My story involves Katie Zakaria. That's

0: It's the new press secretary.
1: Okay.
0: That was rolled out yesterday for the first time, right?
1: Yeah.
0: She had less than 24 hours to prepare for that inaugural briefing.
1: Okay.
0: She was moving across the country at the time, too. Only received the briefing materials that morning. Keeping all of that in mind, she did a pretty good job. Now, of course, the onslaught is on from the usual suspects about how awful she is and how she only got her job because she's extremely hot, which she is. But that's beside the point. I know the bar is high with Circle Back and Top of the Mind ahead of it. But all that being said, I thought she did a pretty good job considering. But I did not know that she just got the briefing materials like hours before.
1: Okay.
0: I mean, the Democrats have had rocket scientists doing that job for years with lots of degrees. So, therefore.
1: I don't know if we can do this. I guess we can do whatever we want. We make up the rules. I think for my story, because it'll probably take 2 minutes and it's probably worth it, we should table it.
0: Oh.
1: I'll just tell you it's a game.
0: Oh, okay.
1: It's a game between you two. Oh, God, people request the games.
0: I know they like them.
1: I can't help
0: what
1: people
0: like
1: request. You were a champion for a couple of weeks, Scott.
0: Am I the returning champion? I think I am.
1: No,
0: right?
1: You got beat.
0: I did get beat? Yeah. I don't think so. David would know. I don't know.
1: Your mic's off, David.
2: Oh, it was a nail biter. I remember
1: that.
2: Oh,
1: okay. Gosh, you got beat last week.
0: All right, fine.
1: I was on a campaign to get beat. Anyway, Nimrod's of the News next.

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13: For the past 79 years, Washington State promised pensions were protected from taxes. 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
17: 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I sponsored a law banning representatives from trading stocks. 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
16: Lower costs, honest government, results for Eastern Washington. 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
17: I'm Michael Baumgartner, candidate for Congress, and I approve this message because families should always come first.
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3: Boy, really filling out the bingo card here. Federal law enforcement sources telling Fox that the suspect arrested in Lee County, Florida for the alleged sexual assault of an underage boy during a house showing is an illegal alien from Mexico who's also a dude who says he's a woman.
2: Huh. That never happened.
4: No,
3: transgender illegal alien who commits a heinous crime. Previously ignored by the Obama administration when ICE had the opportunity to take him into custody in Georgia in 2015, 38-year-old Uriel Santiago Perez. He pretended to be an interested home buyer when he showed up at that house, and then he sexually assaulted an underage boy.
2: It is infuriating.
4: Good boy.
2: All right, we got to get to Nimrods. Here we go.
10: When the going gets tough.
18: Damn it, this is too hard.
10: The dumb get dumber.
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18: I love the poorly educated.
2: All right. Nimrods in the News. If the lead was someone destroyed the bathroom at a Taco Bell in Illinois.
4: Yeah,
2: well, you'd say, so what?
3: Yeah, what
2: was it, Wednesday?
3: All the time. Yeah.
2: This is different. This was Wood River, Illinois. Firefighters had to go to the Taco Bell. This is 10:30 in the morning because a truck crashed into the side of the building.
3: Ooh.
2: There were no injuries, which is good, but the building suffered major damage. And one witness said it destroyed the bathroom.
4: Oh, boy.
2: So that is the problem. And they're like, what was it, someone having some sort of episode? Brakes went out.
4: Ooh. Oh, boy. What a scary feeling that must be.
2: I get, and you're just like, why not just right into the Taco Bell? And that's Nimrods in the News.

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2: 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Reuters Institute says we're now one of the top news brands in the nation. 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
10: From ABC News, I'm Wayne Cabot. Less than 3 weeks before Election Day in California is being threatened with legal action by the Trump Justice Department over voting rolls. The DOJ has sent letters to state and local election officials about a list of alleged non-citizen voters that the administration claims were sent mail-in ballots. The DOJ says it has a thumb drive containing a list of names government believes are likely non-citizens who were given these mail-in ballots. And the administration is giving California 48 hours to act or face legal action. No comment yet from state or county officials. Inflation accelerated last month, rising 3.7% in September, a faster pace than a month earlier when it was 3.4%. Gasoline and many other goods and services became more expensive, and oil is trending higher again now. Iran-backed Houthi rebels hit the headquarters of the Saudi oil company Aramco in a strike overnight. ABC's Lama Hassan reports it's part of continuing attacks.
11: I spoke to a couple of people who live in Riyadh, and they told me that they heard several very loud explosions. The Saudi military saying that they intercepted a ballistic missile. And a spokesperson for the Houthis claims that they launched attacks on two targets in the city, including the King Khalid International Airport, as well as the Aramco. That's a refinery. That's the Saudi National Oil and Gas Company.
10: We hear from ABC's Tom Sufi Burge at the Vatican that the Pope is eating and walking and doing his lung strengthening exercises, blowing balls inside of a tube.
12: We also know the Pope had a peaceful night after undergoing that surgery to remove the lower lobe of his right lung. Officials here confirming the first American pontiff has a common form of lung cancer and saying the surgery was successful, adding, quote, whatever may present a future issue was removed. Now, further tests are expected to decide what treatment the Pope may need, if any at all.
10: Six Flags Georgia will reopen Friday, but no timeline on reopening the coaster where a man fell to his death. You're listening to ABC News.
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10: With the clock running out now in the midterm elections, President Trump is campaigning in some pretty friendly territory. ABC Chief White House Correspondent Mary Bruce.
15: Trump barnstorming the country with stops in Arizona, Montana, Georgia, Kansas, Florida, and North Carolina in the coming days. Eight states that he won in 2024. With the war with Iran deeply unpopular and oil and gas prices soaring, Republican candidates are now trying to distance themselves from the president on the war.
10: Always dreamed of a carriage ride in Central Park? I'll do it soon. After more than 150 years, New York City lawmakers now are expected to approve a ban on horse-drawn carriages. That'll begin in 2028. Animal rights activists have long complained about abuses. Last year, a teenage tourist died in a carriage mishap. There's an auction coming up at Sotheby's. It's been 67 years in the making.
16: Sotheby's is auctioning off a complete dinosaur species named Jody. It's nearly 20 feet long and 6.5 feet tall. Sotheby's Cassandra Hatton says it's almost one of a kind.
17: So this is an incredibly important specimen when you've only got three.
16: The dino was once thought to be a young T-Rex, but further research shows it's not a T-Rex at all, but an entirely new species.
17: The arms on a Nanotyrannus are much longer and the claws are much larger than on a T-Rex.
16: All 191 fossil bone elements up for sale later this month. Sherry Preston, ABC News.
10: And I'm Wayne Cabot, ABC News.
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26: 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Okay, who's going to be glad when the midterms are over?
27: Yeah, me.
28: Me too.
27: It's that time. It's just that time every election cycle. By the time we get to early October or mid-October, I'm just like, get it over with.
29: I know, man.
28: I'm the people I really dislike that are running the most ads, too, I find. And it's just like, I can't stand to watch them on TV. I'm like, stop it.
29: Well, it is this... Well, I suppose this happens every election, but it seems more prominent because it's happening now.
28: Yeah, right, exactly.
29: Is that you've got candidates that may win the race that you just never thought you'd see, like the Michigan race.
28: Yeah. Oh, no, right.
29: With Abdul Mohammed El-Sayed. I mean, he can't tell you who is a bigger threat to the United States, Israel or Iran.
28: No.
29: Couldn't say it.
28: Well, he wants to say it, but he can't.
29: Right. That's insane.
28: Yeah, he wants to say Israel. He's dying to say Israel, but he just can't.
29: But he's got some problems up there, even though he's still favored. And one of the problems has been with the black vote.
28: Yeah.
29: I don't know if you've seen the ad that Mike Rogers is running with a bunch of, what's mostly black dudes, black woman too, I think, around Detroit, talking about they're not going to vote for him. They're not voting for Abdul. Can't trust him. Here's part of the ad.
0: Abdul El Sayed is for Palestine, but Mike Rogers is for Michigan.
1: Abdul Sayed is a puppet.
2: Well, there's strings somewhere.
3: I think Abdul cares more about the West Bank than West Detroit.
1: I feel like he cares about Palestine more than Michigan.
2: Yeah.
28: He does.
2: Yeah.
28: You're right.
29: Absolutely. He
28: does. Yeah. Yeah.
29: Yeah. So you've seen the polling and you've seen, you know, the betting odds. You're thinking Rogers wins in Michigan.
27: I think so, yeah. I think he's gonna eke out a win, mainly because last time he ran statewide, he barely lost.
29: That's true. What do you think, Scott? Where are you at today?
28: You know how I am, man. I'm afraid to say Rogers.
29: Oh, just say it.
28: I want Rogers to win. I hope it's Rogers. I think it will be Rogers, yes.
29: You think it will be?
28: But I have a track record that's awful.
29: Do you want to bet on it?
28: No.
29: Okay.
28: Staying out of that.
29: Okay.
28: I called 1-800-BETS-OFF.
29: Your luck's about to change.
28: No, it's not.
29: You're 95 down. Come on. All right. So no bets
28: compounded
29: on that
28: compounded interest, and man, it's like $3,000, yeah.
29: David, as far as Texas is concerned, have you seen any dips at all with Tallarico with this two-week absence?
27: I think, well, yeah, you've seen some of the polling start to tighten up in Paxton's favor. But I don't know how much of that is because of the absence from the campaign trail so much as it is, you know, Republican-leaning Texans just sort of coming home for Ken Paxton in the end.
29: Like they don't like him that much, but right. Boy, he's better than the alternatives.
27: Right. That's what it strikes me as to me. And I do think, you know, they're... The Tallarico campaign, and I think a lot of the media is sort of missing that part. Because I think, what is it, about 7% that's more or less in play? Most of that 7% generally vote Republican.
29: Yeah. Yeah. So we'll see. Meanwhile, I mean, I don't think this is going to be a race, but Karen Bass is in the news.
27: Oh, yeah.
29: In L.A.
27: Oh, yeah. Karen Bass, the mayor of Los Angeles, running for re-election. And boy, I thought this was... remarkable. It was during a candidate forum, and she says, you know, things are going great in Los Angeles on my watch.
29: Wow.
4: Well, first of all, to the voters that are undecided, I want to say that I ran for mayor because we had an absolute crisis in our city. On our streets, homelessness had exploded. I do not believe that any Angeleno should be in the streets. I do not believe in street homelessness. I declared a state of emergency. We have reduced homelessness by 11%. We've reduced veterans homelessness by 50%.
29: That's a load. Tell me it's not.
27: No, that is a load. Yeah, by the city's own statistics, homelessness is up nearly 8% year over year.
29: Yeah. How do you do that?
27: You just lie. It's all deception.
29: You lie.
28: You find some organization that agrees with you and you go with it.
27: Right.
29: According to the study of homelessness from
28: Bob's Knowledge World, they studied this, and they've come up with this number.
27: They just stopped counting tents. They said, tent, technically, you got a roof over your head.
29: Okay, got it.
28: Yeah.
29: All right, here we go.
4: There is a lot that needs to be done in the city, but the city is moving forward. In 640 days, we will have the Olympics in the city. Our city needs to be prepared. I know that we can. We have reduced homicides to 60-year lows. Crime is down overall.
27: What I love about
29: thank you,
27: that,
29: President.
28: Anybody believe that?
27: Well, it actually is true, and a lot of that's because the feds went in.
29: Yeah.
27: It's like, man, with some of these folks, it's like Trump is going to have to drag them to sanity, kicking and screaming.
29: Mm-hmm.
27: Like, you want to know why a lot of this is down? Now, the president obviously doesn't control always, you know, crime rates in an individual city, but you cannot tell me that sending DHS and the FBI to crack down on drugs, illegal aliens, and prostitution, you cannot tell me, gang violence as well, you can't tell me that didn't have something to do with it.
29: Of course. It's like, they'd be like Muriel Bowser in D.C. saying, under my watch, crime is down.
27: Right.
29: No. Murders are down. Man, that really is something. And you've got a new song from Shane Gillis?
27: No, for Shane Gillis.
29: For Shane Gillis. Yes. I didn't know. You just sent me this clip. I haven't heard it.
27: The theater kids are very upset with Shane Gillis still.
28: Here we go.
27: They sat down, put pencil to paper, and they made a song saying that Shane Gillis doesn't know how to do comedy. because of his comments about women wearing revealing clothing at the gym.
29: Okay, roll it.

0: comedy.
1: Oh, my gosh, this is terrible. This is really bad. Poor Scotty over there.
2: They had a song in their heart, you know.
3: It's got awful musical written all over it, doesn't it?
1: Well, it reminds me of that.
3: The vocal and the couple next to each other, and they're probably dancing some steps to it while they're singing.
1: Who was that goof nut in the Biden administration that did the same kind of song?
2: Oh, yeah, Nina Jankowicz.
1: Yes. She was going to be part of something that got shut down.
2: Well, yeah, DHS was going to have basically a Ministry of Truth.
1: Yes.
2: Yeah.
1: And did the same kind of song.
2: Yeah.
1: Okay. There's more?
0: Oh, no,

0: a bunch of slurs. All Shane's fans adore him. They think that he's all right.
1: Hang on a second. I haven't seen every Shane Gillis stand-up. He's just a comedian, right? It's not like this guy's like, I'm anti-gay. Dude, I'm anti-anybody not white.
2: This guy
1: They're
2: goes,
1: making him out to be a monster.
2: He'll go after everybody, including, I mean, there was one bit where he did where he talked about how his dad just constantly watches Fox News. He's like, why are you worried about the border? You know, you live in Pennsylvania. All that kind of stuff. And then said, but I'll paraphrase, but it was basically, but Fox News dad is good. You want a Fox News dad because he's going to make sure that things get handled. Fox News mom is a different story. Fox News mom still smokes in the house.
3: See, that's funny.
2: Right.
3: Like, yes. I mean, he's a comedian.
2: Right.
1: Guess what? You know what, Scott?
3: What?
1: There's more.
4: I don't get his jokes, but I'm a dumb hoe, so that's why.
0: Shane makes fun of everyone, so it's totally...

0: I cry uncle.
1: Yeah, I cry uncle on that.
2: Where does that go? What do they do? I mean,
1: it's theater kids gone wild.
2: Oh, it's definitely theater kids. Yeah. Oh, it's theater kids. Yeah.
0: Oh, man. All right. We have an option right now. We can do Game Time or we can do the Wild Break-In story. David?
1: I think Game Time. I'd rather do Game Time.
2: I've been on Game Time. Sure.
0: Well, this was my story. We just ran out of time a little earlier, you know?
2: Okay.
0: What? You're not the current champ, you know?
2: I know.
0: Here's a chance to win it back. You would think you would want this right now.
2: Well, go ahead.
0: And you do or you don't want it?
2: Well, I can start the new losing streak. I'm at one right now. I can, yeah, go ahead.
0: Oh, my gosh. Man, oh, man.
2: I don't know what the topic is. I never know what the topic is.
1: Neither do I.
2: I know you don't.
0: I didn't tell either one of you guys what the topic is. What, do you think I give it to David ahead of time?
2: No, I'm just wondering.
0: Okay. All right. Are we ready? Let's do it.
2: Let's go.
0: It's Game Time. The current champ, David Van Camp, who just won it back from the veteran Scott Robbins. Scott had been on a roll.
2: I was for a while.
0: Okay. What is the topic today? It is America's most rat-infested cities. It's a top 10.
2: Oh, my God.
0: David doesn't have any advantage over you in this game, would you say?
2: No, I would say not. No.
0: You guys haven't seen this year's list, have you?
2: No.
0: Okay, they put it out every year.
2: Oh, gosh.
0: David is the current champ, so he gets first pick.
1: Who you got, David? Chicago is always up there.
0: Chicago is always up there.
2: It is.
0: Chicago has dropped to sixth.
1: Whoa.
2: Well, they're not trying hard enough then, are they?
0: That's a five-pointer. I wonder if it's because so many people have moved out.
2: That's possible, I suppose.
0: I don't know. I have no idea. It could be that the rats are like, we've had enough of this dump.
2: Yeah, the rats are leaving.
0: Could be.
2: Could be.
0: Scotty, who you got?
2: Well, I'm going to go with the city. I think they put saddles on them. They're that big. That's New York.
0: That's number one. That's a 10-pointer. You're
2: luck.
0: In the lead.
2: I thought for sure I was not going to get that one. Okay.
0: All right.
2: That's the first time I've ever had a number one, I think.
0: It might be.
2: I think it is.
1: I'll go with Los Angeles.
2: Yeah, that's a good one.
0: Yes, Los Angeles. Number two, a 9-pointer. So it's 14 to 10. And this is a crucial part of the game.
2: Yeah, it is right
0: Can
2: now.
0: Can you maintain the lead, or is this when you say something nonsensical that puts you completely out?
2: I want to go Texas here, just because of the square footage. I'll go with Houston first.
0: Houston, you say?
2: The hometown of David Van Camp.
0: Houston is number five. That's a 6-pointer. It is 16-14, and time starting to run out in the game. Back to Van Camp.
1: Detroit.
2: Good one. Good guess.
0: Detroit is back in the top 10. At number 10,
1: ooh,
0: a 1-pointer. 16-15. You can grow your lead here, Scott. Who you got?
2: I'm going to keep it in Texas. How about Dallas?
0: Dallas, yes. Number 9, that's a 2-pointer. This is tight as we go into the final round. Van Camp trailing 18-15.
1: Washington, D.C.
2: Oh, good guess. That's a really good guess.
0: D.C. number 7.
2: Yeah, that's a good guess.
0: That is a 4-pointer that gives him a 1-point lead. Robbins can take the whole thing right here. Last guess. It's do or die. It's like a field goal from 45 yards. He should get it. Who you got?
1: Pressure's on.
2: I know. I'm going to screw this up. Philadelphia.
0: Philadelphia.
1: Ooh.
0: Is number 3. An 8-pointer.
1: Wow.
0: And Robbins is the winner.
1: You know you're vermin, sir.
2: States with the most rats. I win that one.
0: And back in the championship.
2: Oh, my. Oh.
0: In the circle, baby.
2: I just want to say thank you, Philly. Thank you so much.
0: And don't you feel bad about whining about Game Time?
2: Yes, I do now.
0: All right. Got to get to an update. And the five stories we're watching today, straight ahead.

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0: All right. The Markley Van Camp and Robbins Show. 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
2: I feel good about that.
0: The sexy boomer. We got so many titles for this guy. All right, we got to get to the five stories we're watching today.
11: One, two, three, four, five.
1: All right, number five. Senator Elizabeth Warren is on the case. She's very worried about a condiment company's merger.
2: Could
1: bring Hellman's Mayo, McCormick Spices, Cholula Hot Sauce, and Frank's Red Hot under the same umbrella.
0: Oh, no.
1: Seriously. A company that makes four things. Oh, my goodness. Stop the presses.
2: Yeah, she's worried about the rising cost of Red Hot, Frank's Red Hot. What a nut.
1: Number, I didn't realize you were going to get so passionate about it.
2: When I read this story, I'm like, you've got to be kidding me. Of all the conglomerate mergers, this is the one you're worried about. Your Frank's Red Hot's going to cost more.
1: She puts that bleep on everything, okay? I mean,
2: is that the kind Hillary has in her purse?
1: I think she had Tabasco.
2: Oh, that's what it was. Okay.
1: But
2: anyway. Well, that's safe. Okay.
1: The Tabasco is safe.
2: For right now.
1: Nobody's going to cross Hillary Clinton.
2: No way.
1: Number four, meanwhile, maybe related, a deadly brain liquefying fungus is on the rise in the United States, and scientists don't know why. Now, it's not exactly an outbreak of epic proportions, but usually it's like 1 to 5 cases per year in the United States. Rose to 8 in 2024, then 14 in 2025. So
2: it's called Kimolitis.
1: Right. Number three, the FBI announced the results of Operation Lone Star Roundup, saying the investigation uncovered a network of so-called laptop farms in Texas that allowed North Korean IT workers to secretly get remote jobs with American companies while appearing to work within the United States. Thing after another.
2: It is.
1: Number two, HHS Secretary RFK Jr. says they found nearly 200,000 duplicate enrollments involving subsidized health care coverage, Medicare, Medicaid, the CHIP program. Cleaning this up will save about $7.5 million this year, then annualized savings moving forward of $1.5 billion. And then, number one, consumer prices rose 0.6% month over month, matching economists' estimates. Year over year, inflation climbed to 3.7%, mostly because of the increase in the cost of diesel.
0: Okay.
2: Yeah.
0: Here's a story for you. So this woman, parent influencer, name's Paige.
2: A parent influencer?
0: No, just an influencer.
2: Oh, okay.
0: She is supposed to go on a date. She gets stood up on the date. She's making the case, if you get stood up, then maybe that media company should reimburse you for your cost.
2: What?
0: Yeah, like, she got stood up on this date. She went viral for this.
18: Well, guys, this might be a first. I might be getting stood up. 9:30. He called me at 9:07. It was like, oh, I'm a block away. Clearly was lying. Oh, and the fact that I ordered a shrimp cocktail and a drink, and now I'm going to have to pay for that myself. For nothing. For me to sit here.
19: Oh, my God, you guys. I just tried to call him to let him know, like, hey, I'm leaving. It went straight to voicemail. Wow.
18: Wow. I just got stood up, you guys. I need a break. I need a break from dating. It's too much. My heart can't handle it.
2: Dating needs a break from you.
1: Yeah. He probably saw your socials and was like, nightmare. Never mind.
2: And everything's going to be filmed. Everything's going to be. Okay.
0: Yeah. It might be. I don't know. She's not getting reimbursed, by the way.
2: I'm an influencer.
0: Okay. All right. Got an update. Oh, troubling news about the Pope. Not to do with his health. It's something way deeper than that. Okay. Oh, it's wild, man. Come on.

0: As a parent, you said you'd never give up the convertible.
1: Look, the van even has its own backing.
0: You said you'd never schedule your life around a stuffed animal.
2: Nobody panic. Bun Bun is still at daycare.
0: And never put them in harm's way.
1: I'll be right back, little man. 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
0: But never happens. 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
3: ABC News, I'm Wayne Cabot. Election Day just weeks away, and California today is being given 48 hours to answer a claim of non-citizens being given ballots. That claim comes from the Trump Justice Department. It says it has a thumb drive of names of likely non-citizens who were sent mail-in ballots. No comment yet from the state or county officials. Inflation inflated last month, rising 3.7% for September from 3.4%. Gasoline, the main driver. ABC's Elizabeth Schulze in a driving rain in Oklahoma breaks it down.
4: Airfares were higher. You've got all their transportation costs rising. One thing that was notable, we did see a slight decline in grocery prices, though a lot of foods, individual foods, are higher compared to the past year.
3: The Saudi oil company Aramco had its headquarters attacked by the Houthis overnight. Pope Leo is eating, walking, doing lung exercises a day after cancer surgery. Six Flags Over Georgia will reopen Friday. No word about the coaster where a man fell to his death. This is ABC News.
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9: Thank you

0: My name is Joel, and I came to St. Jude Children's Research Hospital in December of 1987 to be treated for osteosarcoma, which is bone cancer. We didn't know anything about St. Jude. We didn't know what they meant or that, you know, when we got here, what we would do, how it would be taken care of. 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That's what you're giving. You are giving us everything by supporting St. Jude. So thank you so much.
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7: All right, then. The Markley, Van Camp, and Robin Show. I'm Jamie Markley, the Gen Xer, the millennial David Van Camp, the award-winning sexy boomer and current champ, Scott Robbins.
8: Yep.
7: Okay. David, you want to go with your update?
8: I mean, sure. I thought this was interesting. The head of Chick-fil-A was interviewed on the Today Show. They had a big package and feature on him.
7: Okay.
8: And you had the interviewer still haranguing about, what about the gays?
9: Yeah, I saw that. I saw it today, yeah.
7: That controversy is still going on?
9: No, it's not. They just stirred it up again, right. Yes.
7: That thing's like 13 years old,
9: of
7: isn't
9: course
7: it?
9: Yes.
7: Yeah. Okay, go ahead.
10: It's a company that was sort of built on God, if you will. And that still also seems to be very much a part of the DNA of Chick-fil-A.
11: It is our anchor in the sense of what our corporate purpose states, that we're in business to glorify God by being a faithful steward of all that's entrusted to us, have a positive influence in all who come in contact with Chick-fil-A.
12: That corporate purpose came under fire in 2012 when Andrew's father, Dan, publicly stated the company was opposed to gay marriage. Public documents revealed Chick-fil-A had donated millions to conservative Christian organizations opposed to LGBTQ rights.
13: Chicken's good! Why are we not in
12: this trade? Comments and financial disclosures unleashed a culture war with protests, boycotts, and political pushback on both sides. Dan Cathy never changed his stance on gay marriage, but he did express regret for involving the company in the debate.
10: There were folks who were protesting, they were boycotting Chick-fil-A. It's, Chick-fil-A, they don't stand with the LGBTQ plus community. What would you say to those folks?
11: Well, for anybody that hadn't tried us, we'd love for you to come try and have our great taste in food and the hospitality that we're known for. I think that everybody that will be willing to walk in the door, they'll see that they're welcome to come eat with us. We'd love to give them a great taste in sandwich and give them a great hospitality.
10: You don't want to talk about that chapter in Chick-fil-A's history.
11: Hey, we're focused on serving everybody that comes in and eat with us.
10: The company's official position on equal rights is...
11: We're focused on hospitality, serving great taste in food and great service.
14: Wow. They won't stop, man.
8: No.
9: They won't stop.
8: Point two, it's like that are they donated to organizations that are against LGBTQ rights. Or you could also frame it as upholding biblical values.
9: Yes, you could.
8: I mean, you don't have to agree with that, with those organizations, but that's how they frame it. They certainly don't frame it as, we just hate people.
9: No.
15: It's their money.
8: Right.
15: They can spend it any way they want. They're not breaking any laws. If you don't like it, don't go there. I just get sick of it.
9: Well, you also had people that would protest, and they would bring them chicken sandwiches.
8: Yeah,
15: I know.
9: Saying, we love everybody.
15: Yeah, I know.
8: Well, that
9: was never good enough.
8: That's not entirely true, because I as an alum of Chick-fil-A, part of the training materials do involve, if you see one of them queers, you kick them out immediately.
9: Oh, gosh.
15: I mean, what a great story. The whole thing is such a great... And you know, they're not publicly traded, never have been.
8: Oh, no.
15: It's all kept inside the family.
9: Yeah.
15: It's and they're building, what, say, 115 new stores every year?
8: Yeah, dude.
15: I mean, it's incredible. And the process you have to go through to become a franchisee.
8: Mm-hmm.
15: If you're a jack wagon, you're not getting one.
9: Well, and they won't open on Sunday.
15: No, they're not going to do it.
9: They're not going to bend on that.
15: And how much money they lose by not opening on Sundays is remarkable. That's the way it's always been with them, always.
9: Mm-hmm. Yeah.
15: I mean, it's just, I don't get it. So what? Let them run their business the way they want. If they're not breaking any laws, they're
9: activist
15: not.
9: Activist class.
15: I just
9: won't
15: don't
9: let
15: get
9: it. Go.
15: It.
9: And the media's part of that.
15: It's just.
8: Well, that came up a few years ago when they were talking about putting a Chick-fil-A in the San Antonio airport. Remember the
15: yes.
8: city council
15: oh,
8: tried to block
15: right.
8: it.
15: Yeah.
8: And then they because of the LGBTQ stuff, and then they tried. Then they realized that was patently illegal.
9: Right.
8: You can't actually just ban them for a viewpoint.
9: Chicago tried that for a long time.
8: Remember? Oh, yeah.
15: Oh, yeah.
9: But their values aren't Chicago values.
15: Right. Yeah, whatever that means. Yeah.
9: Right.
8: Right. Well, then they said, well, it's because they're not open on Sundays. See, that's what the city council of San Antonio
15: right.
8: said.
15: Right. They fell on that sword, didn't they?
8: Said,
15: yeah.
8: Well, it's
15: okay.
8: because that wouldn't be fair to a vendor that would be open for travelers on Sundays. Please.
15: Like, why wouldn't it be? They're closed. You can go somewhere else.
8: Right.
9: Boy, you really
15: well,
9: just pushing Scotty's
15: up.
9: Buttons today,
15: they're
9: David.
15: Just not, they're not doing anything. They're doing business the way they want to do it.
9: That's
15: Hobby Lobby opinion. Does the same thing. They're not open on Sundays. They just don't serve chicken sandwiches.
9: You know, it was one of the biggest stories today. At least it was the lead. I don't know if it was the Today Show. It was ABC.
16: Pope Leo's next step after his lung cancer diagnosis.
9: And
15: yeah, young lung cancer. They got
9: well,
15: it.
9: Well, they got it early.
15: They say they got it.
9: They
15: yeah.
9: say that he should...
15: Complete recovery, yes.
9: Yes.
15: Which is good.
9: Yes. And you know, I had this story yesterday. We didn't have time. This is completely separate from the Pope's health. This is crazy to me. You know what? If you want to make this my story, I'll go ahead and make my story. I'll lead off. What's your story?
15: Okay.
9: Because we do this a couple of times a day. Go around the table. May not be the biggest story out there, but it caught your attention. And it's did me. You want to bring it in? So, for what's your story, there's... a guy by the name of Gene Thomas Gomulka. I was not familiar with him until the other day. There was a post on X that said, this is crazy, what's going on?
15: Gene Thomas Gomulka.
9: No, Gomulka.
15: Gomulka, okay.
9: Gomulka.
15: Got it.
9: He is a sexual abuse victims advocate, investigative reporter, and screenwriter. Former Navy captain and chaplain. Like, okay, so, and he talks about his history on his Substack. All right?
15: Okay.
9: So this is all from him, it ain't from me. I don't know anything. I'm not Catholic.
15: Right. This is a story you read.
9: Yeah, it was his Substack. He said, I'm going to repeat something that I put out a year ago. Because he's written many different things about abuse in the Catholic Church.
15: Mm-hmm.
9: Which you remember the movie Spotlight. That was a big deal. It was an award winner.
15: Yeah.
9: It was all the abuses in the Catholic Church, how they were moving on from it, and they were going to hold people accountable. All that. According to this guy, it's still going on. Mm-hmm. And it goes all the way to the top.
15: Oh, my.
9: Oh, yeah, dude. If I was to summarize the whole piece, and you can find it for yourself on Substack. Say, you know, 50 years ago, when priests left the church, it was because they'd want to start a family.
15: Mm-hmm.
9: They wanted to get married, whatever. There are fewer and fewer heterosexual dudes within the Catholic Church now than there used to be. At least according to him.
15: You mean the hierarchy or?
9: Yes.
15: Okay. All right.
9: Yes. and he tells different stories that are really troubling. So after he was first ordained, he attended his priest retreat. He went for a walk after lunch with the chancellor of the diocese who said, now that you're no longer a seminarian but a priest, I have a piece of advice for you. When you fool around, don't do it with anyone in your own parish. And he was under the assumption, well, fool around. You don't do that.
15: Mm-hmm.
9: But it was very much widespread. And it was also homosexual men within the church would protect one another. And if somebody got caught, they would just get sent to another parish. And then he found out about the abuse of young boys. And the same sort of thing would happen. That if someone got caught, they would just get sent somewhere else, and then the abuse would happen again. I think that's pretty well

0: now when you have people within the church, guys, that are heterosexual, but becoming a priest, if they complain, hey, there's activity going on here, they are ostracized. And what he would say is, because of the hierarchy, this is a paragraph to give you an idea. Unlike many lay Catholics and a small number of seminarians and young priests, most ordained Catholic clergy know that Pope Leo and his predecessor, Pope Francis, and the vast majority of American-born bishops, priests, and seminarians today are homosexuals, many of whom, unfortunately, were groomed or abused in improperly supervised seminaries. Now that even seminaries in Africa are reportedly being populated with homosexuals, where over half the men in one African seminary class were caught last year performing homosexual acts, fewer straight priests are being ordained. Mm-hmm. And then when there are complaints, they are the ones getting ostracized. And he goes in, and this is crazy. He's naming names of people that have covered up, and it wasn't looked into. And his claim is, and Pope Leo's doing nothing about it. They will do, like, and you'll hear it in some media outlets and Catholic news services, that Pope Leo will say, none of that, I'm paraphrasing, will be tolerated in the church. But that's all just sort of window dressing. It's not really what's going on. Mm-hmm. And I'm thinking to myself as I'm reading that, if that's not true, how is that guy not getting sued into oblivion?
1: Well, yeah, I would assume you can't just do things like that.
2: Yeah, he's that guy in particular, Gomulka, has had a tumultuous history with the Catholic Church because he was a whistleblower like 20-some-odd years ago.
0: Yeah.
2: And they effectively got him kicked out of the Navy.
0: Yeah. And so, am I saying you got to believe this guy? I don't know. But many sources would say, yes, he's a credible source when he's using facts, but the conclusions that he can draw, you would have to scrutinize.
1: Yeah, you would definitely have to scrutinize. Yeah, you can't just say that about people.
0: Well, if you say it about people,
1: you better have evidence to back it up.
0: It's not like this. I went back and read all the other subsects. Right. It is crazy. And the thing is, the way media is, and I can't help but think the way the movie Spotlight was. Mm-hmm. Why do media outlets ignore this? Is there something bigger at play?
2: I think, if they can't substantiate it, or if nobody else is going to come forward, they can just kind of ignore it.
0: I think there are enough guys that have tried to whistleblow in that organization that you would have it.
1: But somehow connected to Trump, they'll go after it.
2: Right.
1: Yeah.
0: He said, as long as the Lavender Mafia remains in power.
2: Wow.
0: And that's what he calls the entire group, the hierarchy within the church.
2: Wow.
1: Well,
0: wild stuff, man.
1: Yeah, it is wild stuff.
0: My story. David, what do you got for your story?
2: Mine is really short. It's just something I thought was really funny. Greensboro, North Carolina police, they put out a little PSA, and it said, quote, "Raise hell, praise Dale" is not an appropriate response when we ask you why you were speeding.
0: Dale, baby!
2: I thought this was America, man.
0: No kidding, dude.
1: Tell you something, nobody like Dale ever.
2: I thought, like, in North Carolina, you say something like that, and they just give you a commendation instead of a ticket.
1: Yeah, right. And invite you to take a tour. Yeah.
0: You don't make fun of fans of Dale anymore, Scott.
1: Not anymore.
0: You used to.
1: Well, I was doing another guy we worked with, him doing it, so, because he would do it, and then I would do it, and so that's how it started.
0: Yes.
1: Dale.
0: There it is.
1: Yeah, just briefly.
0: Haven't heard it in years.
1: Just briefly. Yeah.
0: Yes. All right, Scotty, what do you got for your story?
1: All right, Harry Styles is doing a 30-night residency at Madison Square Garden. Took a moment during his show to honor... 30 nights.
2: Wow.
1: 30-night residency at Madison Square Garden. Took a moment during his show to honor 26-year-old Oscar Belgal. Now, that's their...
0: Oh, I saw that.
1: You saw that? Okay. The migrant from the Dominican Republic who was shot by Immigration and Customs Enforcement, ICE, on Thursday while his 5-year-old son was in the backseat of the car. Everybody's heard this story. He said, "I want to take a moment and have you think about Oscar tonight. I want you to just think and remember. Just look after each other. That's all."
0: It's so stupid.

0: now Bruce Blakeman, who is...
1: It's like if you just get up and do your songs, no one knows you're that dumb.
0: You're right. Bruce Blakeman, who is running for governor, said, I think Harry Styles should put that guy on the tour bus and drive around the country with him.
2: There you go.
0: If he wants to be such buddies with him and there's no danger, then go ahead, do it. I thought, well, that's a good answer to the question. Yeah.
3: Yeah.
0: I'm so sick of this stuff.
1: Oh, yeah. It seems like you've reached a Thursday fever on a Wednesday.
0: I
1: can't wait for tomorrow.
0: Full up with it. Harry, shut up, Harry.
1: Okay. Boy, oh boy. Trying to figure out which way to go with Nimrods in the News. Maybe it is that break-in story out of Arizona. And a news update next.

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4: Well, there's some cultural critic and academic, Dr. Lena Dawes, who was reacting to Metallica's James Hetfield going out and saying, hey, we don't leave politics out the door, right?
13: Yeah, it's a show.
4: She says, I photographed Metallica at a concert in 2010. I have never been called the N-word so many times at a metal show in my life. One guy made monkey noises. I was shocked. Then there's the community note fact check. Metallica played no regular public concerts in the U.S. in 2010. The author previously described a similar incident at a Metallica show she covered in Toronto in 2009. She's lying.
13: Dude, I was going to say that happened never.
4: Yeah.
13: Please. All right. Gotta get the Nimrods. Unbelievable.
14: When the going gets tough.
15: Damn it, this is too hard.
14: The dumb get dumber.
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17: I love the poorly educated.
13: All right. Nimrods in the News. We go to Tempe, Arizona. 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But the company didn't lose anything of value. Per employee, Curran Rose.
18: Nope, just empty boxes. Our computers are right there in front of them. They just steal the boxes instead. Really low IQ. They just stole empty boxes. Everyone was laughing about it. I'm just glad no one was hurt. We're still trying to figure out who was this guy harassing around the neighborhood. Just hope that we get the word out, find the guy, and capture him.
13: Courtesy of Fox 10.
19: What's in the box? There's nothing in the box!
13: That's Nimrod's in the News.
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21: Ask yourself this question. Is it really worth holding on to that timeshare that you know you need to get rid of? Here's the truth. 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
2: From ABC News, I'm Wayne Cabot. The Trump administration is taking on alleged non-citizen voters in California. Less than 3 weeks to go before the midterm voting wraps up, and the Justice Department has sent letters to state and local officials over a list of people it claims were sent mail-in ballots.
16: The letters mark the latest effort by the Trump administration to sow doubt about the integrity of the upcoming election by pushing claims that non-citizens will seek to vote in mass numbers, despite evidence and criminal prosecution levels showing that such instances remain rare. The Department of Justice gave California officials 48 hours to act on the list by verifying whether it showed non-citizens were sent mail-in ballots and to segregate any potential return ballots that may have been included until the state can verify their citizenship status. Peter Harlambus, ABC News.
2: Early voting is also underway in a handful of states, and the economy is top of mind. ABC News political director Avery Harper.
24: I think when you take a peek at polling across the board, what we find is that Americans are pretty pessimistic about their economic outlook. There was even a recent AP NORC poll that said that 17% of Americans approved of President Trump's handling of the cost of living. And we've seen some Republicans try to message around that. They have been pointing to Biden-era policies, saying that they are the blame for inflation, but there's no real sign that that argument is really resonating with voters.
2: A day after his surgery to remove a cancerous nodule from his lung, the leader of the Roman Catholic Church is up and about. ABC's Tom Sufi Burridge from the Vatican.
25: Pope leader Leo today underwent blood tests and a chest x-ray following the surgery, and the results confirm the Pope is recovering well. The pontiff has also been undergoing breathing therapy and has begun walking around his room at Rome's Gemelli Hospital.
2: The Pope will undergo testing to determine if the cancer has spread. You're listening to ABC News.
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2: The pilot of a Piper airplane that went down yesterday in Wisconsin, killing six people, reported icing on the wings. Around 20 vessels have been hit by projectiles in the Strait of Hormuz since the start of the month, putting a real choke on maritime traffic, according to the Maritime Trade Operations Center. ABC's Lama Hassan sees no let-up.
28: This isn't the first time that Iran has claimed to hit ships in the Strait of Hormuz. That is a critical waterway. It continues to attack vessels that are trying to get through. And all of this, of course, is putting more pressure on oil and gas prices, which also affects the cost of other goods. And the head of the International Monetary Fund with a stark warning today of a potentially negative spillovers for everybody everywhere.
2: If your child or grandchild seems anxious, ABC News Chief Medical Correspondent Dr. Tara Narula says they're not alone.
29: We talk a lot about depression, but I don't think we talk enough about anxiety. And anxiety is actually the most common psychiatric disorder in teens. And for anyone who's suffered from anxiety, it is the constant fear, worry, what ifs, self-doubt, criticism. It is crippling.
2: A study in JAMA Pediatrics finds about one in six teens reporting moderate to severe anxiety, and nearly two-thirds also are battling depression. Battling the White House for access, CNN, MS Now, Politico. Today, the Trump administration notified a D.C. federal judge it will appeal his ruling that those organizations be given access. Wayne Cabot, ABC News.
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13: The Markley, Van Camp, and Robbins Show. 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
12: No, oh, man. MS Now, I'm literally shaking because of the story that MS Now broke just now about the FBI director, Kash Patel.
13: Uh-oh.
12: I'll just let the pros. You got Peter Alexander.
13: Okay.
12: And Ken Delanian. These are all experts. Right. These are professional reporters, and they're going to tell you something that is jaw-dropping.
13: Okay.
30: We do have some breaking news we want to get to right now here on MS Now. This is about the FBI director, Kash Patel. MS Now has learned that Patel has landed in Russia for a meeting scheduled to take place there. That's according to two people familiar with the matter. Joining me now is MS Now Justice and Intelligence reporter Ken Delanian. Ken, let's just give a little bit of a backdrop to this, right? This is only a matter of days after the president last week on Friday spoke to Vladimir Putin. Later that day announced that he was going to be opening up oil imports from Russia that Congress had banned as a function of a law. And then the next day he criticized Volodymyr Zelensky. What is Kash Patel doing?
31: Right. So that was a huge policy shift in terms of the Ukraine war. We don't know what Kash Patel is doing in Russia, and that's one of the things that's concerning our FBI sources. They don't know either. The FBI is not saying anything about this.
12: Here's the problem.
13: Yeah.
12: Kash Patel was at a public event in Virginia. Literally, as they were reporting this news.
13: No way!
12: He was
13: serious?
12: At a public event in Virginia for a law enforcement appreciation event.
13: That's incredible.
12: And it's not like the FBI says this. No, it's being live streamed. They were breaking the news as he was being introduced on stage.
13: In Virginia.
12: In Virginia.
13: Wow.
12: And that's not, by the way, that's not a town in Russia. It's a state in the United States of America.
13: That's like Warsaw, Idaho or something, right? I mean, right, yeah.
32: Are you stupid?
12: Yes. Breaking news.
13: Where the hell did that come from?
12: We're very concerned about this. Yes, this is concerning our sources within the FBI that he would be in Russia, by which I mean at Liberty University or whatever in Virginia.
8: Cash!
13: I can't wait to hear how they handle that on TMS Now. How, like, our sources got this wrong.
6: How does that happen? Is it like somebody just goofing on those guys in the teleprompter?
13: I'll bet you someone goofed on them with the intelligence somehow, some way.
6: Watch these guys. They'll say anything.
13: Yeah, watch this.
12: Ben Williamson, or they're trying to find leakers, and so they would feed false information to just different people that they suspect, and now they know.
13: Mm-hmm.
12: Now they know who's leaking to MS Now. The Assistant Director for Public Affairs at the FBI, Ben Williamson, put up on X, "I have had many strange experiences in my life, but in Tier 1 had to be seeing a clip of MS Now reporting breaking news that Cash Patel has just landed in Russia, right as I'm receiving pics of Cash Patel doing a law enforcement appreciation event today in Lynchburg, Virginia."
13: Oh, that is so good, man.
12: Yeah. And like at...
6: Dude, my gosh, man.
12: This was posted online as they're trying to break this news. You got Congressman John McGuire there shaking hands with him, saying, "Today I was proud to welcome the FBI director to Lynchburg for a roundtable discussion I hosted with law enforcement and students from Liberty University School of Law. Director Patel and I are committed to protecting victims, not criminals." And it goes on from there. As Peter Alexander is breathlessly reporting, "What could this mean? Why is he landing in Russia?"
13: Wow.
6: Well, you know, the Virginia one, that's AI. You know that, don't you? I mean, yeah. The real Cash Patel was
13: Yeah, that Ken Delanian said what? Two people familiar with this matter told him.
12: Yes.
13: Oh, who are the two people?
6: And you just go with it. Just go with it. Yeah, I mean, wow.
13: Oh, yeah. We'll be keeping an eye on that one. Yeah. That's good stuff.
6: I don't know why. It's not. We're not trusted. I don't know why. We're truthful. We're right down the middle. Hey, diddle diddle.
13: Why do they call us fake news?
6: I don't know why.
13: I know.
6: Mean.
13: Man, oh, man.
6: Jeez.
13: Oh, I better get to this now or my ADD will kick in and I'll forget. I mentioned earlier that I had some progressive singing out in public.
6: Again.
13: Yes, this was at Jersey train station.
6: What were they protesting, or what were they?
13: Well, they were out there.
6: What was the problem here?
13: They had a bunch of signs.
6: Of course they did.
13: "Save our democracy. Vote now." Mm-hmm. Like, get out and vote. "Black Lives Matter."
6: Now, again?
13: Yeah.
6: They've drug that one back out again?
13: Well, these are older white people. I don't think they ever got the memo that it was just a Marxist organization.
6: Exactly. And it was all BS. Yeah, okay.
13: "Love is love."
6: There's an old one, resurrected. Yeah.
13: "No human is illegal."
6: There's another one. Wow, these are all old signs. They got a big deal on those because they were clearanced.
13: "Women's rights are human rights. Trans rights are human rights."
6: Yeah.
13: "And if you're not angry, you're not paying attention."
6: Okay, thank you.
13: Okay, now sometimes they get creative with the lyrics, right?
6: God, yeah. What is this song? Okay.
13: They didn't do that this time.
6: No?
13: I guess they just thought, you know, this hasn't been played enough. This isn't tired at all. Let's drag it back out there because people will hear our message.
7: "Imagine all the people living life in peace."
13: Yep. As far as I can tell, there was one old dude. He's got the guitar.
12: Oh, okay. Yeah.
13: A few really older women, and then one, I don't know, 40s woman, maybe.
6: Mm-hmm.
13: She hasn't been discriminated against when it comes to food. I'm trying to be nice here.
12: No. She's not living in a food desert?
13: No. There's no proof of that, David. No. No, not at all. They're not the only ones, Scott. You could join them.
6: Okay.
13: Got it? Yep, there you go. Gosh.
6: I'll join you right after they snap my tendon. Gah. What is it with that song? What is it with that song? It's 1971, that song.
13: Yes. And it just gets trotted out again.
6: Over and over and over again.
13: And again. It means nothing. Well, we're about peace, man.
12: Right.
6: Just,
13: I know.
6: So embarrassing.
13: Yeah.
6: Why do they have to sing?
8: because that's the way they're fighting. They're fighting through song.
6: Aren't
8: that's
6: the
8: what
6: signs
8: they say.
6: And chanting enough? Why must you sing?
8: I know.
12: They're all theater kids.
6: You know, David, you probably are onto something there. They were in Finian's Rainbow when they were seniors in high school or something.
8: Well, they got to sing. They can't debate. I can tell you that. Uh-huh. There's more proof of that if you're familiar with Allie Beth Stuckey. Mm-hmm. Free Press had a debate. Okay?
6: Yeah.
8: And it was her. What was the woman she was going up against? Let me pull up the clip. I mean, she was just destroying this Deja Fox. So the question that comes out is basically about feminism, and I think I included the question in this clip. Roll it.
9: Allie Beth, has feminism's push for trans women inclusion in those spaces come at a cost for biological women?
8: Okay, that seems like a good question, right?
6: Yeah.
8: Here's Allie Beth.
9: Reject so much of that terminology. First of all, there's no such thing as a trans woman because it's not possible to transition your sex. There's male and there's female, and there are people who identify as the opposite sex, but we are not who we are by declaration. We don't just get to say, I am the opposite sex and put on different clothes and then you are. And if that is the only definition of what it means to be a woman, then there really is no definition. I mean, trans women are women is the most nonsensical motto because you can't even define what a woman is. And so, yes, of course, it sets women back to say, sure, in these spaces, you can have men, you can have boys, they can take the scholarships, they can run the races, they can go into the bathroom, they can go into the locker room, they can say that they are women. And I think it's really important if we're going to define our terms, and you're going to say that you are for the empowerment of women, and you are to say that you are a feminist, that you are able to actually define what a woman is. So can you tell me, what is a woman?
8: Okay, so before she replies, I thought it was interesting. I'm seeing this morning, right after the story about the school in Washington,
6: mm-hmm.
8: where the girls just walked off the cross-country course, said, no, we're not doing this, because you had a biological dude who finished 76th, races against guys mid-season, says, I'm a woman, actually.
6: Yeah.
8: And they're like, okay, we'll race with the girls. And he finishes first and second or whatever. Mm-hmm. These girls are like, this is stupid.
6: Right.
8: We're not doing this. And so, yeah, when you're talking about, quote, trans women, what are we talking about? Really, it does come down to someone's playing pretend and everyone else has to play pretend, too.
6: Yep.
12: Yeah.
8: And so, after that, from Allie Beth, Deja Fox, see if this argument holds water.
9: Comment. Allie Beth, I know you love this topic because you make a video about it nearly every day. But
10: oh, do I?
9: To be clear,
10: thank you for following me so closely.
9: I absolutely do. I did my research. I came in, you know, curious about you. But
10: what is
9: 1%?
10: What's a woman?
9: 1% of the population here in the United States is trans. And you wouldn't know it from the way Fox News runs hundreds of headlines. But again, I want to bring the audience in. You know,
8: so first argument is, it's 1%.
6: Yeah.
8: That's usually, it's so small, it's rare. Okay, got it.
9: And, you know, trans sports, trans folks playing sports is something we see all the time in the headlines. But has anybody here been personally impacted by a trans athlete?
10: Can you?
9: Not a single
10: one. I want to finish this
9: just with one point, which is that's because trans athletes make up 0.002% of college athletes. And to your point about what does it mean then to be a danger to women's spaces, the way that we are giving oxygen to this non-issue, this manufactured culture war, comes at the cost of being able to talk about real women's issues, like how the rising cost of gas and groceries probably made it harder for you to get here today, or how the rising cost of childcare makes it harder to decide to be a mom. And so I want us to rethink as a group and as a movement, what is a women's issue and what is worth spending our time on here today?
8: What a nonsensical argument.
12: Well, it's not really an argument. It's more of just a dodge. And as far as the how have you personally been impacted by a dude who stole a girl's spot on a sports team? Well, I have not personally, but what does that matter? I mean, you could turn that around. Have you ever been personally affected by an out-of-control frat party at Cornell? No? Okay, then you don't have an opinion on it.
8: Right.
12: That would be a nonsense argument as well.
8: By the way, I'll just play the end because I thought Allie Beth Stuckey did this pretty well.
9: Is it really conservatives who are making this a part of the culture war, or is it not feminists who have brought the issue to the forefront? If it's not important, just say what a woman is.
8: Yeah, because she had laid it
9: Democratic
8: out.
9: Democratic women who are running for office, they place abortion and trans rights at the forefront of its cause. Yeah. The National Organization for Women, a big organization of feminists, abortion and transgenderism are two of the six core priorities for their entity.
8: So if not, why is it such a big deal to you?
6: Well, I want to know what an acceptable number is. Is it 10? Is it 20? Is it 5? What's the acceptable number of men competing against women in sports? What's the number?
8: We got another rocker that says, I don't care if you're a Democrat or Republican. Was this ripping off James Hetfield and Metallica, or was it something different? We'll get to that. And the five stories we're watching today, coming right up. 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
13: The Markley, Van Camp, and Robbins Show. Jamie Markley, David Van Camp, Scott Robbins. You know what it's time for? Yep. The five stories we're watching today.
24: One, two, three, four, five.
12: All right, number five. German police have seized a humanoid robot after it allegedly touched a 16-year-old girl in an indecent manner made sexually suggestive gestures toward her. Investigators are now trying to determine whether the robot's actions were deliberately controlled by two young men who apparently live-streamed the incident in the city of Cologne on social media.
8: Oh, boy.
12: Did the robot go rogue? But it is the first that I can recall of a robot being arrested.
8: Yeah, no kidding.
12: Yeah.
8: No, this will be the new Robin's fear that some robot's going to come for him in the middle of the night.
6: Yep, never know.
12: And grope him. Number four, the Justice Department has issued subpoenas in an investigation into Representative Ilhan Omar's immigration status, including members of her family. Number three, a deadly brain liquefying fungus is on the rise in the U.S. Scientists don't know why. The number of cases ranged from 1 to 5 per year in the past, but they rose to 8 in 2024, then jumped to 14 last year. Number two, the FBI announced the results of what they called Operation Lone Star Roundup, saying the investigation uncovered a network of laptop farms that allowed North Korean IT workers to secretly get remote jobs with American companies while appearing to work from within the United States. And then number one, huge breaking news on MS Now. The FBI Director Kash Patel has just landed in Russia. Except that's not true, because at the time they were reporting that a little while ago, Kash Patel was at a law enforcement appreciation event in Virginia.
8: Unreal.
12: Yes. Oh, pretty far off the mark there. All right.
6: Seriously is.
12: And those are the top five stories that we're watching today, Scott.
6: Gosh dang it.
25: Hey!
6: Yeah. Can you hand me that, please?
8: Here, I'll give you the script there, buddy.
6: No, I already... 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You can have the script back.
8: Oh, thank you.
6: Thank you. Thanks for
8: lining up. Yeah. There are people wanting to play of how many strikes you'll get in a day. More or less than three.
12: Her, her. They should do that as a promotion.
6: Yeah, they really should. Well, it kind of has got a sports theme to it.
8: There you go.
6: Yeah.
8: All right, I saw this clip last night, David. You got it today. It's a rocker saying, hey, it doesn't matter if you're Republican or Democrat, because James Hetfield from Metallica did this the other night. Yeah. He didn't say those words.
12: No.
8: But said, we're not going to be like these entertainers that tell you how to think.
12: Yeah.
6: Right.
12: Well, this is Nikki Sixx from Motley Crue.
8: All right, roll it.
26: It does not matter to Motley Crue if you're a Republican. It does not matter to Motley Crue if you're a Democrat. It does not matter if you're gay or if you're straight or if you're going right down the center of the lane in life. Because we're all in this together. Can we agree?
8: We want your money.
12: Exactly. Yeah, we want you to continue to fund our front man's alcoholism. Okay?
8: Man, oh, man. It's crazy. GOP. The concert business they still do.
6: I know. And really, GLP-1 is missing the mark with him. They could sponsor the tour.
8: Man, Vince had that stroke, too.
6: Vince is not looking good.
8: No.
6: That's
8: not sounding
6: you
8: great.
6: You know, we've seen this trickle-down thing. All these gays guys are like, they're just old and they're still out there and they're just...
8: You know, it doesn't
6: debilitate sound, and it's just awful.
12: It's not even the years; it's the mileage.
6: No, it's sometimes
8: it's sad, man.
6: I
8: just get sad.
6: I do too.
8: Yeah, duh, that's a story for another day.
6: Yeah.
8: Okay, you got your big three for the day.
6: Ready to roll? Actually, yeah.
8: Okay. Scott Robbins trifecta. We also have another news update to get to. All right, here it's the Markley, Van Camp, and Robbins show.

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1: ABC News, I'm Wayne Cabot. ABC News counts five states reviewing voter rolls in the days before the election, the biggest of which is being threatened with legal action by the Trump administration.
2: The Department of Justice gave California officials 48 hours to act on the list by verifying whether it showed non-citizens were sent mail-in ballots and to segregate any potential return ballots that may have been included until the state can verify their citizenship status.
1: ABC's Peter Haralambos. A day after the surgery to remove a cancerous nodule from his lung, the leader of the Roman Catholic Church is up and about. Blood tests and a chest x-ray show the recovery of the Pope is proceeding normally. The Pope, 71, will undergo testing to determine if the cancer might have spread. Inflation got worse last month, rising from 3.4 to 3.7%, led by gas, clothes, airfares, just a few weeks before the midterm elections. The report also raising pressure on the Federal Reserve to raise its key interest rates further to combat inflation. This is ABC News.
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14: The Markley Van Camp and Robbins Show. Jamie Markley, David Van Camp, Scott Robbins. The Robbins Trifecta coming up in just a couple. News update, David Van Camp.
15: All right. Well, I'm still literally shaking at the news that Kash Patel, the FBI director, has landed in Russia.
14: Oh.
15: Except by Russia, I mean he's in Virginia. MS Now. With a gaffe to remember. Peter Alexander was breathless today, getting on with Ken Delanian over news that two sources familiar with the situation told old Ken that, yeah, Kash Patel has landed in Russia. Whatever could this be? And then at the same time, he was at Liberty University School of Law for a law enforcement appreciation event.
16: Wouldn't this be very easy to verify and find out about? Isn't there a schedule somewhere about where Kash Patel will be?
15: Twitter exists.
16: Gosh.
15: Yeah, you got congressmen tweeting about it.
16: You so desperately want it to be true. You need it to be true.
15: Obviously, it's a body double, right?
16: Well, of course, yes. Right. Who knows?
17: This is something, though, man.
16: Golly, how embarrassing.
17: Yeah, like in real time, you can see it.
18: We do have some breaking news we want to get to right now here on MS Now. This is about the FBI director, Kash Patel. MS Now has learned that Patel has landed in Russia.
16: Where'd you learn that from?
17: Two sources.
15: Yes.
17: Man. Like David had brought up earlier.
16: Wow. That's terrible. That is terrible.
17: The administration might have wanted to find out who's leaking.
15: Yes.
16: Yeah.
17: So you tell it to a bunch of people, or just a very few, and see what happens.
15: Sort of narrow
17: it. Next thing you know, it's on PMS Now. Uh-oh.
16: Yeah. this guy called Kash Patel who landed.
15: Right. This is so funny. It almost has to be that, right? Part of a leak investigation?
16: I would think so, yeah.
17: You would think, man.
16: Somebody just threw it out there, seeing if they would do it.
15: Exactly.
16: And if they did do it, then let's find out who leaked it. Yeah.
17: Yes. That's the only thing that makes sense.
16: Right. Nothing else makes sense.
17: I can't imagine
16: them just how giddy they were when they got this news.
17: Oh, my gosh, that's huge.
16: We got to go now, right?
17: We're
16: now.
17: Going with it. We're going with it.
16: Let's go live.
17: Oh, yeah.
16: Mm-hmm.
17: Okay, so you got that out there. One thing, and I wanted to bring this up, Scott. This pertains to you, certainly, and really me as well. Not really, David. Today is Be Bald and Be Free Day.
16: Well, good.
17: Yeah.
16: I'm glad. You want to be bald and be free? Knock yourself out. I'm going to be bald and wear a hat.
17: Do you know what it means to be bald and be free?
16: No.
17: Or why they have the day?
16: No idea.
17: I just looked it up. It shines a spotlight on self-acceptance and confidence.
16: A bright spotlight, I might add. Shining off your head.
17: Yeah, that's why I wear a hat in here that shines. Yeah, the light shines off the top of my head.
16: We're both hat heads.
17: It's every October 14th. This day encourages individuals, whether naturally bald or due to medical reasons, to proudly embrace their unique look.
16: Hmm. Unique, all right.
17: It says, join the movement by sharing your story. You first, Scott.
16: About what? When I was going bald? This has been going on for a long, long time.
17: Go ahead.
16: Well, it started with just a little quarter-size, opening in the back of my head, and then
17: it started that way.
16: Spread, yeah. It started in the back and went forward,
17: and then
16: just kept moving. Just kept taking up real estate. Yep.
17: What was the year you just went full hat?
16: Full hat?
17: Yeah.
16: Oh gosh, late '80s, I guess, early '90s.
17: Yeah, you were wearing hats most of the time.
16: Yeah, I saw.
17: Oh, wait, hold on a second. No.
16: Not when I first met you. No.
17: No.
16: That was before.
17: We didn't work together, but we would see each other backstage
16: at
17: concerts.
16: And I wasn't wearing hats then.
17: Yeah, pictures together at Van Halen,
16: like
17: in 92, no hat.
16: Yeah, but
17: Skid Row.
16: Shortly thereafter, yeah, no hat for
17: Skid Row.
16: But after that, yeah, it was hats pretty much.
17: Yeah, by the time Collective Soul was big hat.
16: Yeah, it was hat time.
17: Yeah, I'd say so.
16: And I had Velcro strip put in my head, so the hat just stays right on my head.
17: It didn't.
16: Yeah.
17: But you did. And I never did do this, but you did it. You actually went to a place and you had a rug put on your head.
16: Dude, it was the most embarrassing thing I've ever done. And I've done a lot of embarrassing things. No, here's the thing. I can make this quick because I've told the story before. It was one of these hair club things, right?
17: Yeah.
16: And they were going to come on the radio station, do some advertising.
17: Yeah.
16: They're like, do you have anybody at the radio station who would do this? Well, I'll do it.
17: Yeah.
16: Heck, I'd love to have hair.
17: Mm-hmm.
16: I didn't know what the process was.
17: Yeah.
14: don't know if they sprinkled magic beans on your head or what. I wasn't sure, right? So the guy gives me the address, so I go to this place. It's an unmarked building.
17: Well, yeah, people don't want to be seen.
14: And you go down these stairs into like this darkened area.
17: Yeah.
14: You know, you knock three times on the door, and you give them the code word or whatever, and they unlock it and open it. And so I'm ushered into this place, and there's like a barber chair I'm sitting in, right? And this guy's looking at my head the whole time, and he opens this drawer, right? Inside the drawer, there are at least 50 hair pieces.
17: Okay.
14: I'm like, wait a minute. I didn't sign up for this. And he puts it on my head.
17: You didn't think it was going to be a hairpiece?
14: No. It looks like a...
17: What did you think it was going to be?
14: I didn't know what they were going to do.
17: Got it.
14: I thought it was like, you know, you can swim with it and all this stuff. I'm like, okay, well, you know, so... But I put the thing on my head, and it looked ridiculous. It looked like an animal died on my head. It did. And the guy said, well, you know, it's not going to look like this all the time. I mean, we'll fit it for your skull, and then we'll you know, we'll cut it accordingly.
17: Right.
14: But you got to go back to them and get whatever hair you have left trimmed by them.
17: Right.
14: And refitted, re-glued on your head.
17: Yes.
14: So I'm like, so I remember thinking, I said to him, well, you know, give me a couple of days to think about this, and... Well, I don't know what you're thinking about. I mean, we can do it right now. Well, I don't want to do it right now. And I'm thinking to myself, we're going to lose the buy on the radio station, right? We won't get the buy.
17: Yeah.
14: So I went back and I told them at the radio, I said, I'm not doing this. Well, you're not doing it. You got to do it. I don't have to do anything. I'm not doing it. I'm not going to walk around looking like this. And I realized, too, that everybody I know already knows. And I'm going to walk in with this on and they're not going to notice. Like, what the hell is going on with you? What is wrong with you?
17: Well, what if it was like hair transplant?
14: Well, if it was a transplant, it probably would have been different. But they drill into your skull for the transplants. Yeah.
17: Well, it's just little.
14: I know.
17: Just take it from one spot and then just into another.
14: I know, but I read Joe Buck's book, and he's on the air, and he's bleeding down the side of his head because they drilled into him. I don't want that either.
17: Okay.
14: I it was the most ridiculous.
17: I've seen guys that have had it. It looks pretty good.
14: It was ridiculous.
17: No, I'm not talking about your raccoon on your head. I'm talking about the people that actually get the hair transplant thing.
14: Well, I think it works sometimes, I guess. I don't know.
17: Yeah.
14: But it's like you don't prune a dead tree. I'm just going to leave it alone.
17: All right. By the way, they say look for discounts on headwear from Lids and New Era.
14: Okay.
17: Special B-ball.
14: I like Lids.
17: I don't know why I'm giving you the thumbs up, David. It's time for Casey. Are you ready for your top three?
14: Yeah.
17: I didn't know we were going to go into that. Sorry, that was
19: ready.
17: Great.
19: It's the three most important news stories of the day.
20: I hit the trifecta.
19: Well, at least according to Scott Robbins. It's the trifecta on the Markley, Van Camp, and Robbins Show.
17: Every day about this time, Scott Robbins' top three stories, helped by his hero, who also wore a piece.
14: Oh, he's got a piece.
17: Yeah.
21: Hi, it's me, Casey.
14: You got a helmet head because you take that thing off and put it on the bedstand at night, and then you put it back on in the morning, don't you?
21: No way.
14: Yes, you do.
17: He slept with it. That's what he said.
14: I don't believe him. I think he takes it off.
17: It looked natural, didn't it? I thought so.
21: Yeah.
14: I could tell. I can tell when you got it on all the time.
21: Good.
14: You're not a redhead. Stop it.
21: I'm ready.
14: All right.
21: Three.
15: Number three, Trump posts another wild video on Truth Social.
14: You saw this, right?
15: I did.
14: You guys, I mean, both of you have seen
17: it. Oh, yeah, I saw you guys sent it to you. It was hilarious.
14: He posted this crazy AI-generated video, did it late yesterday at some point, showed him chasing, tackling, and befriending a Siberian tiger hours after he'd warned people on Truth Social, don't ever mess with nature. Because the guy that crawled into the wildlife park that crawled in with the tiger and got eaten.
17: In the U.K.
14: In the U.K., yeah.
17: Yeah. The video's been all over the place.
14: So Trump sees this, so now you got Trump, the AI Trump,

0: Yeah, he like tackles him down, and then he's just like
1: wrestling with
0: him.
1: Then he cuddles with him.
0: Yeah,
1: it was uncalled for. It's crazy. I don't understand that, but
0: it is.
1: You know, the guy. Like, I can't imagine the guy must be. He's like awake all the time. Apparently, he sleeps like 3 hours a night. Right? He's just awake at 2 o'clock in the morning, just thinking about stuff to do.
0: Well. He has people that helps.
1: Well, he's got a staff. He can just call him up.
0: Yeah,
1: going, here's
0: yeah.
1: What
0: he's
1: I'm
0: like, yeah, put it up there. Hilarious.
1: Or somebody sends it to him, and he's just he thinks it's so funny that he just hasn't put
0: like,
1: it up.
0: Yeah, just whatever.
1: Wrestling a Siberian tiger. Yes.
2: I said what?
0: Exactly.
1: Never in the history of the presidential election have we seen anything like it.
3: Now on with the countdown.
0: Scott Robbins, right back to top three of the day, up to number
3: two.
4: Number two, Hillary Clinton wants to talk about the hard times.
1: Jeez, this is so
0: She got a podcast now.
4: Yeah.
0: Did you know that?
4: No.
0: Yeah, she started a podcast, dude.
1: What's it called? I mean,
0: let me look and see what it's called.
1: Happy Hillary. Happenings with Hillary.
0: I'm looking. Go ahead and do your story. I'll look.
1: She was asked about how she would address Democrats who feel that their vote doesn't matter. So she answered the question. She said, and you kind of understand how people feel that way. They've had a series of hard times. I mean, if you look back the last 25 years in this country, I was a senator in New York during 9/11. That was trauma. The terrible financial crisis of 2008. Horrific for people. She said, and COVID. Then we had COVID. That was horrific for a lot of people. And she goes on to say, the terrible election of 2026. Raised a lot of questions that we're still trying to find answers to about that. What really went on there? So if someone's saying, I don't know if this really matters or not, it does matter, but I understand we've been through hard times. So comparing her loss to COVID, to 9/11, and to the financial crisis, then there's Hillary. Those were the terrible hard times list that she put out. You're ridiculous.
0: I'm still looking. I go to the podcast, and all I'm getting is with her. Hillary Clinton, that was 2017, and then there's you and me both with Hillary Clinton, and that was also like 2023. I'm trying to figure out what the latest one
1: about
0: is called.
1: Hilarity.
0: Mm.
1: Featuring Hillary and a bunch of stand-up comics that come on.
0: Yeah.
1: Because she's known for her knee-slapping humor.
0: The new podcast is called High Stakes.
1: Oh, gosh.
0: And co-hosting it with Kara Swisher.
4: Ah, okay.
1: Who's Kara Swisher? Oh, yeah. All right.
0: It premieres today.
1: Today's the first episode?
0: That's what I'm reading right now.
1: Oh, boy, the maiden voyage.
0: High stakes. All right, I got to look that
2: up. And the countdown continues.
0: Yes, Scott Robbins, trifecta, the top three of the day.
2: And finally, one.
4: Number one, you want to talk about J.B. Pritzker, the governor of Illinois, throwing money around.
1: Just wrote a $100,000 check to the reelection campaign of Governor Tina Kotek. He's been feeling pretty generous lately. $38 million to the Democratic midterm. His buddies there, he gave them money. Texas gubernatorial candidate. And he's also donated $1.2 million he raised for Georgia gubernatorial candidate Keisha Lance Bottoms. Politico is reporting this. Pritzker, by the way, also gave his own reelection campaign $65 million.
0: Okay.
1: This has got to stop, man. I realize we talk about this stuff all the time. This dude is out there. I mean, he's got a gazillion dollars to throw around, but he's a sitting governor right now.
0: Yeah.
1: It just seems like you should have to wait. You can't, you know, I don't know. That's just me.
2: And there you have it.
1: I loathe him.
0: I can tell.
1: I loathe him, though, like double loathe him.
0: I'm not finding anything on at least Apple Podcasts for the high stakes with Hillary Clinton.
4: Maybe it'll come out like tonight or something like that.
0: Who knows, man? But I'll make sure to send it to you, Scotty.
1: Well, I want to know how to get it so I can, you know, who needs to watch Major League Baseball playoffs or anything else when Hillary's podcast debuts?
2: It's really been an honor for me.
4: Hillary Clinton hates you less than Major League Baseball hates you, so.
0: Oh, wow.
1: Somebody just said that to me the other day again. you guys branded me on Become This Guy, the monkey button baseball hating guy.
0: Update next.
1: Football is heating up and everybody's pulling up. 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
14: The Markley Van Camp and Robbins Show. 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
14: News update, David Van Camp.
15: ICE San Francisco arrested criminal alien Denis Honcharov, 48 years old. He's from Ukraine. He has convictions for DUI and bodily injury. He has a final order of removal and will remain in ICE custody pending removal from the United States. Hey, your country's at war right now, bud. You're a pretty big dude. Why aren't you over there?
14: That's California man to you, David.
0: There you go.
14: Going to a party. Meet me on after school.
0: Yeah.
14: It's a California man.
0: A little cheap trick.
14: Yeah. That's a cover, too, by the way.
0: It is.
14: Well, all right, we got to get the Nimrods. Here we go.
13: When the going gets tough.
16: Damn it, this is too hard.
13: The dumb get dumber.
17: All right, Dean.
13: It's Nimrods in the News on the Markley, Van Camp, and Robbins Show.
16: I love the poorly educated.
14: All right. Nimrods in the News. Some people would say this is ballsy or just stupid. It's weird theft, or at least joyride on a vehicle. 26-year-old Delta passenger Jay Barr, supposed to fly from Southern California to Seattle last week, when he snuck through an access door at the airport, went onto the tarmac, and stole an airport tug. Those vehicles that help move and position aircraft?
15: Yeah.
14: They move the luggage trailers?
15: Yeah.
14: It didn't last long. Guy crashed the tug into another vehicle and then tried stealing vehicle number two, a lavatory servicing truck, which drains waste from aircraft toilets and refills them with fresh disinfectant fluid.
15: Oh, gosh.
14: Jay was caught and arrested before he could get out on the runway for a spin on that one, charged with vehicle theft, trespassing, and vandalism. And people are like, okay, what was he on? We don't know. Don't know if that was sobriety, was it drugs, was it booze?
15: Yeah.
14: Not sure. But he was arrested. And that's Nimrods in the News.

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6: From ABC News, I'm Wayne Cabot. After a recent dip in gas and oil prices, they're back up today, highest in a month for oil. Maritime traffic again stuck in the Strait of Hormuz. The Maritime Trade Operations Center reporting 20 attacks on vessels just since the start of the month. ABC's Lama Hassan.
7: Now, really no signs that Iran is backing down. Don't forget that Iran says that the strait is closed and will not reopen until the seven conditions are met. And those are, of course, based on the MOU, the Memorandum of Understanding that was agreed to with the U.S. And remember, that includes conditions like ending the war on all fronts and lifting the naval blockade, as well as releasing frozen assets.
6: We're hearing of more attacks by Russia on Ukraine right now. President Zelensky is in the UK, open to an energy ceasefire with Russia. British Prime Minister Andy Burnham says the UK is helping Ukraine however they can.
8: What we have seen from Russia is further attacks on critical national infrastructure in Ukraine. It's clear to the world, again, who the aggressor is in this conflict.
6: The latest numbers on inflation indicate prices are going even higher than last year. Details from ABC's Elizabeth Schulze reporting from a very rainy Oklahoma.
9: We saw prices accelerate at the fastest pace since May. That 3.7% annual inflation rate hasn't been that high since earlier in the spring. And a lot of this is driven by the spike in oil and the resurgence in oil prices that we've seen in recent weeks. The government says that half of the increase was because of higher gas prices. So that's a huge factor when you look at this report.
6: The Trump Justice Department is threatening California with legal action, claiming that non-citizens got ballots for next month's midterms. No comment yet from California, one of five states scrutinizing voter rolls right now, just days before the election. Wall Street, the S&P is down 1.5%, NASDAQ down 2%. You're listening to ABC News.
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6: Six Flags Over Georgia will reopen on Friday as planned after schoolteacher Hassan Kareem was killed when he fell from his seat on the giant roller coaster. That ride will remain closed for now.
10: This is Jim Ryan. Investigators in Georgia are now trying to determine what happened on the Goliath.
11: These are extreme machines.
10: Ride safety specialist Brian Avery says lots of things can go wrong.
11: And there's a lot of moving parts, a lot of components, and a lot of things have to go right each and every time to provide the best experience possible for the rider.
10: One industry group says 1.7 billion rides are taken on North American thrill rides each year without incident. Jim Ryan, ABC News.
6: Fallout continues over Kelly Clarkson and an apparent dust-up over her interest in a toy on display at a shop in Brooklyn. ABC's Lara Spencer with details on newly released surveillance footage.
12: Clarkson, wearing a yellow shirt and a baseball cap, browses the store, tests a kaleidoscope, then stops to examine the elaborate wooden songbird known as Molly. The grainy footage shows Clarkson waving over an employee and appearing to discuss the bird. Clarkson then sets down the kaleidoscope, heads for the exit, doubles back to speak with the cashier, and leaves. About 15 minutes later, Clarkson posting the message that ignited the controversy, comparing her experience to the movie Pretty Woman.
6: The Vatican says Pope Leo is eating his regular diet, walking, even celebrating Mass with his secretaries after his cancer surgery one day ago. I'm Wayne Cabot, ABC News.
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0: All America, all the time. On the side of freedom and liberty, your voice of hope and truth is here. The Bongino Report, PM. With Sean Farish.
1: Good afternoon, and we are live here on the Bongino Report, PM. The Power Hour with Sean Farish, this 14th day of October. First day of early voting in the great state of Tennessee. For those of you in Tennessee listening, my name's Sean Farish. And I am not voting straight ticket Republican in the midterms because I already did vote straight ticket Republican in the midterms. That's right. My wife and I went out to the early voting location this morning, took care of business, taking care of business. We took care of it, and our votes are now banked. So now anything that may or may not happen between now and Election Day doesn't matter. Our votes are banked. The campaigns know when they get their real-time data that those votes are banked, and they can pivot resources, pivot time, money, energy, and personnel, pivot attention to turning out another voter instead of turning out me and my wife. They don't need to talk to us. They don't need to contact us anymore. They can contact somebody else who otherwise may not have voted. There's a 100% chance that I was going to vote in the election. Why should they keep reaching out to me for the next 3 weeks or 2 weeks? Why? Right? I don't want that to happen. Let's work smarter, not harder, right? As they would say in Boston. So we voted early today. Our votes are banked. And so now what we will be saying is, instead of saying I'm voting straight ticket Republican in the midterms, I have voted straight ticket Republican in the midterms. And I'm going to tell you why. It's very easy to understand this. Talked about this on the podcast today. The three C's: crime, costs, and consequences. Crime, costs, and consequences. The consequences for electing Democrats: high crime, high costs. Every time. Every single time. Like, this rule works without fail. Without fail. You want to know what one party rule looks like? I'll tell you what it looks like. It looks like New York. New York State, where they have high crime and high cost. Same as California, high crime, high cost. Same as Chicago, Illinois, high crime, high cost. How come this happens in all these blue states? Anyone want to ask that question? No, actually, we've been asking that question over and over and over. I'll actually ask this one. Does anybody want to answer that question? Any Democrats want to answer that question? Or they're just going to hit us with another campaign slogan about affordability, because that's usually their plan. Folks, don't listen to speeches about compassion or equity or how government is going to make your life better. Look at the results. High crime, high costs. Those are the consequences for voting Democrat. Your perfect case study in this is New York State. Bruce Blakeman, made one of his first campaign speeches on the bed of my pickup truck when he ran for Nassau County Executive back on Long Island. He's now running for governor of New York State. Went head-to-head last night, Bruce Blakeman, with Kathy Hochul, who we affectionately call the Bucktooth Botox Burka Bandit of Buffalo, right? For those who are, you know, the trolls who watch me, I love the trolls. The trolls are like, your show is terrible, and you watch it, and like hundreds of thousands of people are interacting with it, but it's bad, it's fine, that's okay. I love people who tell me how terrible I'm doing. It's great, it's awesome. They watch. Like, haters are sometimes your biggest fans. It's awesome. Kathy Hochul, the Bucktooth Botox Burka Bandit of Buffalo. Why do we give her that nickname? Well, Bucktooth is pretty self-explanatory. Just look at her. Buckies may sue her for impersonating the logo. They do that a lot. So that's Bucktooth. Botox, that's another easy one. Sometimes, you know, and sometimes it looks like that concrete that they keep injecting in her face isn't necessarily sitting in the right spot. Bucktooth Botox Burka, well, that just happened a few weeks ago. She wore a hijab. Hijab Hochul, the Bucktooth Botox Burka Bandit, because she steals all your money with all those taxes, of Buffalo, because that's the region where she is from. So you get the Bucktooth Botox Burka Bandit of Buffalo. Now, when we're not on the air, I sometimes refer to her as the Wicked Witch of the Northeast, but I don't use the word witch. I just use another word that begins with the letter B that rhymes with witch. Or we can call her the Bucktooth Botox Burka word that rhymes with which of Buffalo. You know, just so use your med. There's a lot of different alliterations that you can use for Kathy Hochul. But the Bucktooth Botox Burka Bandit of Buffalo was on the debate stage yesterday with, and I, at this point I'm just saying it over and over and over again to make sure that I don't get caught up on the tongue twister, because it's impressive, you know? Seven slippery spiders or some sort of, Sally sold seashells by the seashore, not too bad. Not too bad. She was on the debate stage with Bruce Blakeman yesterday, another double B, there it is. And Bruce Blakeman took it right to her, the way Haley Stevens would take it to her, with a little bit of joy, a little bit of enthusiasm, a little bit of energy, and a little bit of stick it to him. Bruce Blakeman had a lot of stick it to him last night. A lot of stick it to him last night. High crime, high costs, those are the consequences of electing Democrats. And Bruce Blakeman made his case last night in front of many New Yorkers about those high costs, high crime, and bad consequences. Let's roll cut one. This is Bruce Blakeman talking about New York, how it has a revolving door of crime. Cut one, go.
2: First of all, she'll never give Donald Trump any accolades for sealing our borders. Maybe that's why the shootings are down. Maybe that's why all the fentanyl deaths are down. Not by anything that you did. But let me say this about crime. If you walk into any CVS or Walgreens and you want to buy a bottle of shampoo, in Kathy Hochul's world, you got to ring a buzzer. A store clerk has to come out, unlock a glass door for you to buy a bottle of shampoo in New York State. It's because we have a revolving door of criminality, cashless bail, raise the age, the HALT Act. And you talk about militias. You're the only one on this stage that has a militia. You have two, the National Guard and the State Guard. And you have the National Guard at the cost of $1 billion a year to the taxpayers because you fired corrections officers who said these prisons are not only safe for corrections officers, they're not safe for the prisoners. And you fired them and put the National Guard in there. You're the one that used the militia, not me.
1: Bruce Blakeman, highlighting something that sounds ridiculous but is the truth in many locations of New York State. You walk into a CVS, convenience store, Walgreens, Target, wherever, right? Toothpaste. Shampoo. Conditioner. You know, items that are not of great value. It's one thing when you lock up, you know, iPhones or Samsung Galaxy tablets or laptops, televisions with those little, you know, the spider sensors on them. So if you go through the door, it starts making, you know, all hell breaks loose. It's one thing to lock up those things. Those are worth hundreds, if not thousands of dollars, some of those items. It's another to lock up shampoo, toothpaste. Is anybody asking, hey, why does CVS, why do Walgreens, why do these stores have to do that? Really? Nobody's asking that question in New York State? You know why they have to do that. Because you've got cashless bail. You commit a crime in New York State, they arrest you, they fingerprint you, they bring you into the police station, you're back out on the street to go ahead and do it again. We talked about this yesterday. DHS mentions that New York State has rejected, for those of you liberals, rejected means not. They said no. Rejected 16,070 ICE detainer requests associated with more than 52,000 criminal charges or convictions. High crime is a consequence of electing Democrats. Roll cut two from Blakeman in the debate last night.
3: Lauren was devastated.
2: How about the two 30-year-old women who were murdered by an illegal migrant in my county? What do you say to their families? What do you say to all those people who have had their children hooked on drugs by illegal migrants bringing fentanyl, cocaine, and heroin into our communities? We have an epidemic of crime from these illegal migrants. 16,000 detainers are out there for people who committed 52,000 crimes in our state, and you won't let local law enforcement cooperate with ICE to pick them up and get out of this state.
1: Unbelievable that anyone would continue to vote for the party that is quite literally enabling violent crime. They've got to explain themselves. Explain how the public is protected by letting these people continue to roam around your communities. Explain that to me. You can't explain it. So instead, what Kathy Hochul does with those big old buck teeth, Donald Trump is a nasty, he's a bad guy. We have to do so. ICE is not allowed to work with ICE is not allowed to work with local law enforcement to get rid of the illegals. Listen, if someone is facing serious criminal charges or has been convicted of serious crimes, I'm not saying that, you know, I mean, you know, my stance on illegal alien crime is that 100% of illegal aliens who entered the country illegally are criminals. It's the truth. 8 U.S. Code Section 1325 is pretty specific. You cannot enter the country outside of a port of entry illegally. You can't do it. It's a crime. It's a misdemeanor. 8 U.S. Code Section 1326 is the felony reentry. But the public deserves answers. If you're holding on to 16,000 people, you're not turning them over to the feds. They're not just illegal alien criminals. They're illegal aliens who have been either convicted or accused of serious crimes like kidnapping, sexual assault, driving under the influence, drug trafficking, murder, burglary, robberies. These aren't like, okay, you know what? This guy stole a pack of gum from a 7-Eleven, which is still not okay. I'm not excusing that. But that's a crime where you could say, he's not really hurting anyone. He's just an idiot. These people are hurting other people. The public deserves to know about what happens when that person is released. And this is the broader problem with one-party rule. When the same party controls the governor's office and both chambers of the state legislature, who is applying those checks and balances? Who is applying the pressure when the policies fail? Who is forcing accountability or forcing them to be accountable in front of the public? Who is demanding that the people making these decisions explain their consequences? The consequences of those bad decisions. If you look at New York State, if you look at California, if you look at Illinois, if you look at Washington State, if you look at Oregon, you look at these Massachusetts, these blue states that consider themselves sanctuaries. They're all run by Democrats up and down the state governments, in the executive branch and the legislative branch and the chambers of the Senate, the assembly, wherever it might be. You say, oh, I know, Sean, you're from New York. Why are you focusing on New York? Because we're going to use New York as a national example of what happens when you give Democrats power. It is nobody's fault but the Democrats in New York State or California or Massachusetts or Washington State or Oregon. It is nobody's fault but theirs for the issues that those people living in those states are facing. Republicans in those states have no power. Speaking from experience now in New York, I live in Tennessee now, but when I lived there, Republicans couldn't do anything. Democrats controlled both chambers of the legislative branch with gigantic majorities. They did not control the executive branch. They did not control state-level cabinet positions. New York State is run exclusively by Democrats, and yet it is the highest tax state in the country, the most expensive state in the country, and crime is through the roof because they don't do anything to address it. You going to vote for these people in November? Oh, I don't think so. We're going to get to the big talking point, affordability, on the other side of this break. It's the Power Hour with Sean Farish on the Bongino Report PM. That continues right after this. Don't go anywhere.
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1: Welcome back in as we're taking care of business. Yes! Yes, yes, yes. Great poll, because I did say that in the first segment that Brendan and I took care of business and early voted. And so leave it to the highly talented producer Mike. Everybody give him a shout out. American flags in the Rumble chat for producer Mike for that poll. Great stuff. Great stuff. Hey. The consequences of electing Democrats, high crime, we just talked about it. Bruce Blakeman did a fantastic job illustrating that, broadcasting that on the debate stage last night. But what about costs? We always hear about affordability. Look at the American flags in that Rumble chat. Mm-mm-mm. They love them some producer Mike. Yes, we all love them. We all love us some producer Mike. There it is. Taking care of business. Let's talk about costs. Affordability! They always are. Affordability! It's not affordable! Okay, let me ask you this. If affordability matters to you, it should. I like when things cost less versus when they cost more. I think everyone does, right? What are the most expensive states to live in the country? New York, California, New Jersey, Massachusetts, Washington State, right? All these very expensive states, right? Tennessee's not an expensive state to live in. Things still cost money here. Gas is still high. I'm not thrilled about it, right? But it's a lot less expensive than New York. Well, Bruce Blakeman, once again, yesterday on the debate stage, highlights, it's not Trump's fault that utility rates are high in New York. It's Kathy Hochul's fault. The bucktooth, Botox, burka bandit of Buffalo. She's a stupid person, and she looks like a stupid person. Go ahead and play cut three here, Bruce Blakeman.
2: The utility bill issue, because that's probably one of the most prevalent issues that we have here in New York. Kathy, Donald Trump didn't raise utility rates 48 times. You did. Donald Trump didn't increase our utility bills by 50% since you become governor. You gave $150 back to people in a rebate in an election year, right before the election, when you've raised the average bill $4,000 a year, and your own energy research department says your policies will raise it another $4,000 in the next 5 years.
3: Time.
2: It's out of control, and it's because of you, Kathy.
1: Boom! Mic drop. Where's my Where is it? I have it. Just give it a second. There it is. Bob the comedian won, by the way, on Rumble, the Rumble chat. New York, 29.90 cents per kilowatt hour. U.S. average is 18.31 cents per kilowatt hour. New York State is 63.3% more expensive than the national average. Who runs the state? If you're telling me that affordability means a lot to you, and that's why you're voting Democrat, can you look at the states where Democrats exclusively have control? They universally control New York. They universally control California and Jersey and Massachusetts and Washington and Oregon and Illinois and Hawaii and all these places where it's expensive to live. Tell me, if affordability means a lot, why are you voting for the people who make their states the least affordable places to live? Past performance, they say this on the stock apps. Past performance is not indicative of future results. No, in this case, past performance, i.e. the track record of Democrat governance and policy, that track record is indicative of future results. Because to quote the great, late Dennis Green, former coach of the Arizona Cardinals, the Democrats...
16: They are who we thought they were.
1: They are who we thought they were. Don't let them off the hook in November. Don't let them off the hook in the midterms. Don't give them a chance because they say affordability. Look at what they do. Look at the results. Look at what Bruce Blakeman said. Look at New York. Look at California. Is that the type of governance and policy you want to live under? Of course not.
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22: 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Reuters Institute says we're now one of the top news brands in the nation. 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
24: ABC News, I'm Wayne Cabot. Watch the price of oil. Fresh attacks on Saudi Arabia and in the Strait of Hormuz are pushing prices higher again. Today, the International Energy Agency said that pressure on diesel markets could continue well into 2027. The Maritime Trade Operations Center reporting about 20 attacks on vessels in the Strait in the last 2 weeks. Student protesters in Albania are demonstrating in the streets against the government and against a real estate project funded by Jared Kushner, President Trump's son-in-law, Police at one point using water cannons on the crowd. At the Vatican, the Pope recovering from lung cancer surgery, and the people praying for a full recovery, students at Chicago's Our Lady of Mount Carmel Academy, sending Leo a care package, including a handwritten card from student Catherine Esser.
0: And my card is for children saying, get well soon and go White Sox.
24: 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This is ABC.
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1: Welcome back into the Bongino Report PM, the Power Hour with Sean Farish here. We have a special guest joining us on the line, fellow Tennessean political data analyst. I say savant, okay? If he was this good at lotto numbers, I would be asking him privately off the air, what are the what's the lottery going to be tonight? And then, of course, you know, we'd split it, right? You know, you get your piece. The great Chase Bowes is with us. He was with us last week. He's back this week to go over some new polling ahead of the 2026 midterms. Chase Bowes, thanks for joining us again. How's it going?
37: Pretty good, Sean. How are you?
1: I'm doing well. I know you've been busy here in the state of Tennessee. Early voting has opened. I want to ask you a little bit about the benefits of early voting. Again, we're going to shore that conversation up a little bit later. But we've been talking about all the polling. I mean, you get into the second half of October now. We're getting closer to the election. Polls start coming out. It's like the information comes through a fire hose. So less about specific predictions and your model this go around, but more about kind of we're seeing this again. The early voting data is out. Of course, we don't know who these votes are being cast for. And the polling are kind of telling different stories, mainly out of Michigan. We were looking at a potential swing away from what the polling data suggests. But you brought up something to me privately about a rural white non-response bias, white working class non-response bias. You think that is the key to why polls might be missing the mark right now? So can you expound on that? Let everybody know, you know, what might be going awry with some of these polls and why they're finding the results that they're finding.
37: Well, absolutely. So I've seen some data that shows that polls might be, and this is a might, you know, it's not a given. This isn't something right. we can fully rely on, but might be missing certain key demographics in places like Iowa and Ohio and Texas and areas where we're looking like we're really down right now. Mm-hmm. So that white non-response bias is essentially saying when I look at the crosstabs of a poll, I am seeing a number that does not sit right. Like I believe I saw a poll, even it might have been even a right-leaning poll where rural voters were only Paxton plus 9, which makes absolutely no sense. I'm seeing a lot of what we're seeing right now with polls are polls with a Democrat result, and then you look at the crosstabs, and they make no sense. And, of course, I don't want to just look at the crosstabs. I know some of them are iffy, but, you know, when you see that, you want to be able to back the poll up and just look and see, okay, does this make, you know, a logical sense? And I think I showed you one poll the other day where Tallarico had, like, mid-70s% support among Asian voters in Texas, while Paxton was sitting at 0%, which just, again, that just makes no sense.
1: Right. Well, and that was a Trafalgar poll, too, and Trafalgar generally skews to the right. You know, I mean, they may not appreciate mm-hmm. me saying that, but they kind of, you know, they kind of lean a different way. They have a little bit of a different methodology, but to find 0% of an ethnic group, you know, responding in favor of a candidate, that doesn't make any sense. So not that you throw the whole poll out, but you look at it and you say, okay, something is flawed here. What exactly is, how do you define this non-response bias? For those who are listening, they're not into data. You know, what is a non-response bias? Is this somebody who will not pick up the phone from a pollster, or somebody who will lie about who they're voting for on the phone with a pollster, or are they lying about their ethnicity? What is a non-response bias?
37: I define it as essentially not picking up the phone. You know, maybe these voters aren't answering polls is probably the primary thing there. Typically, that's just the case where they, you know, those types of voters, the rural white working class, they just don't answer those polls. A lot of conservative demographics don't pick up the polls because they feel like the polls don't work. So I think it's just like, it's as simple as, you know, there's people that, you know, say you reach out, but they're not picking up. And then so the result is left without that demographic accounted for in the poll correctly.
1: Okay. It's great insight. And that obviously will, you know, that will skew the results and impact the results of that of those polls. Like you mentioned, rural voters in Texas only supporting Ken Paxton by 9 points when that would be, you know, most likely double digit margins there. That would explain why those polls are close. Now, again, what Chase is not saying is that, don't worry about it, the polls are fake, he's going to win. Well, he only wins if you show up, right? The Republican candidates only win if we get out our voters, which is why what President Trump is doing, I think, with this rally schedule, this midterm blitz, hitting these areas and drawing people out of their homes and getting them back into that feeling of important election on the horizon is very valuable. I look at something here. I look at Michigan. You sent me this from a Democrat-leaning account, actually, that says that Michigan's early voting update pointed to a Trump 4.3 electorate. What do you make of that in terms of early voting in Michigan versus what you're seeing from polling?
37: Well, obviously, polling is showing right now. I think El Sayed is polling with about 2.7% lead in the polling averages.
1: Yeah.
37: So right now we're looking at, and it makes general sense for a midterm. You know, Michigan isn't a state that we're super locked down on yet. It right. makes sense that he would be leading. However, we're seeing that right now early vote polling, and of course early vote data is all over the place. You never want to use early vote data to back your entire argument when you're looking at the elections.
1: Right. Use it as a tool. Exactly.
37: But what I'm seeing in a similar thing from that is I'm seeing the share of this is from Open Source Zone on X just about 20 minutes ago. Michigan's share of early votes in Republican counties have increased compared to the same time in 2024. So in 2024, Democrats had 53.8% in Republican counties. Right now they're sitting at 52.3%. So it's gone down in Republicans' favor for sure. So I think we're just going to see, you know, I think there's numbers here that we can't take Michigan away just yet. And a lot of people are starting to discount Michigan. But I think that there's numbers here that are backing the fact that I don't think we're going to see this crazy blue wave that people are thinking. And of course, could be wrong, but this is just what the early data is showing, still early in the early vote cycle.
1: The early data was a very interesting indicator in the 2024 election, and I know you were really dialed in during 2024, and that's where you had a 98%+ accuracy rate with many of the House races, the presidential margin, the Senate races, etc. But the early vote, I remember looking at the early voting data going, okay, I like it, I'm encouraged, but I had this fear, Chase, that, well, what if Republicans are just cannibalizing their Election Day vote, right? Because we've traditionally shown up on Election Day and we abandoned the mail-in ballots and the early voting. But that's not what happened in 2024. There still was a swamp the vote effort on Election Day. And on top of that, you had early voting and vote by mail starting to be embraced a little bit more by Republican voters. I look at that. I listen to comments made by Laura Trump after the 2024 election. You're running a couple of campaigns here in the state of Tennessee, right in our county, actually. Can you explain again? I know we did this last week, but campaigns that have their likely voters who go out and take care of business early on when early voting opens, just how valuable is that to campaigns? Doesn't this allow campaigns, if they're 3 out of 4s, they're 4 out of 4s, they're super likely voters, get out, vote, take care of business early. Those campaigns don't have to reach out to them anymore. My friend Britt out in California said the same thing. He was getting bombarded with texts, filled out his ballot, sent it in by mail. The text stopped. That means those people are being, the people that are sending the texts are sending those texts to other people. Is that really what goes on with these campaigns? Is that how much of a benefit this can be by taking care of your votes early?
37: Absolutely. Yeah, no, going to vote early is incredibly helpful, especially if you're a high propensity voter, because it allows us on the campaign trail. You know, we have, you know, state house races is what I work. We have limited budgets. We don't have these massive, you know, PACs or anything like that. And even these big campaigns, they want to save money. But the best thing to do is to go vote early, because that's one less door that we have to knock, and that's one less text we have to send. And that saves money over time. So you have to pay your door knockers. You have to pay for those text blasts. All of it saves so much money, saves our resources, saves our time, and allows us to target the low propensity voters, which we have a real big issue of targeting. You know, especially in the rural areas, we just have a really hard time motivating, you know, our low propensity base to go out, especially in midterms. Republicans are honestly very bad at that.
1: Yeah, and this is my point, right? So you run these campaigns, whether it's a state house race, whether it's a congressional race, whether it's a gubernatorial race or a Senate race, you got people working their butts off, you know, diving headfirst into data like Chase Bowes is doing and going, hey, look at this. You know, we have 100 or so likely voters, super likely voters that we no longer have to contact. We no longer have to spend the money, the time, the resources, the energy. We no longer have to deploy personnel to reach out to those likely voters because they've already voted. So now that allows people like Chase and allows campaigns to go out there and find those less likely voters who otherwise may not have voted had it not been for the outreach from a particular campaign. And by the way, that's outreach from, let's say it's a gubernatorial campaign. Someone who wasn't planning on voting in the gubernatorial race in Texas, all of a sudden, because a super likely voter voted early, the Paxton campaign, for example, can go ahead and, you know, I'm sorry, not the Paxton campaign, the Abbott campaign can go ahead and reach out to another voter, and that can actually generate more votes down the ballot as well. So it can help candidates like Ken Paxton. It can help congressional candidates. It can help state candidates. That's why I encourage people to vote early. Listen, I don't love the fact that we have election season. If it was up to me, it would be one day. But we have it, so we might as well use it and employ strategies, as Chase just told you, right? He's working campaigns.

0: primary out there. Qantas Insights has tight races all up and down their latest slate of polling, including in Kansas, in Iowa, and Nebraska. They have Republicans with a slight edge. What do you make of their latest slate of polling that came out over the last 24 hours?
1: Well, I say on the topic we discussed earlier with our crosstabs, I'll say that looking at the Texas poll from Qantas looked a lot more like it made sense. And so I know some people come back at me and say, oh, well, they missed New Jersey. Well, everybody missed New Jersey last year. Everybody missed Virginia by at least 7%. And they're like, oh, well, they're not accurate. They lean Republican. However, they've been, like you said, pretty accurate, and they've been pretty good. And I don't think they give in to the narrative that most pollsters do, where it's like, oh, we have to inflate the Democrats and all that. Not to say that they're super, like, you know, biased or anything, but I think that what we're seeing, and I disagree with some of the results. I don't think we're going to do as well in Alaska as they're saying, but I also think we're going to maybe do a little bit better in Maine. And it's just, you know, I think what we're seeing is that the environment looks like it's just going to be tough. It looks like it's down to the wire, and that's really what I see too. It's just going to be that environment where we're not going to know until, you know, probably, you know, obviously election day, but we're not going to know for a little while what's going on. And I mean, it's just going to be one of those things where we're not going to have like a ton of Senate leaders. We're just going to have real close races on November 3rd.
0: Chase Bowes tells you he's looking at the data. He does this all day long. He tells you this is going down to the wire. If you're listening to this right now, he's a conservative Republican. This guy's no BS, though. He's not letting his bias seep into his analysis, which is why I love Chase. And he's an activist. He doesn't just talk and look at numbers. He acts on what he sees. He's telling you this is going to go down to the wire. So I encourage you, get out, vote early, and give your campaigns that little bit of a boost where they no longer have to reach out to you. They can reach out to one of those low propensity voters that the Democrats will never see coming on election day. It's not that early voting gives them the numbers they need. It actually does the opposite. It allows these campaigns to turn out voters that nobody expects to vote. Get out and vote early. Chase, let everyone know where they can follow you. They can follow along with your analysis leading into the midterms. We're definitely going to have you back again soon as the polling environment continues to change and take shape. But let everyone know where they can find you.
1: Absolutely. Best way to find me is on X at POL Predictions. It's Poll Predictions. Or you can find me at Political Predictions on Instagram or Bowes Strategy and Analytics on Instagram or Facebook. Thank you again for having me on, Sean.
0: Thanks, Chase. I'll see you soon. We'll talk soon, and we'll have you back soon. Chase Bowes. An absolute, just an asset to the movement as far as I'm concerned. Somebody who looks at data, he doesn't wish cast, there's no hopium being sold, it's just straightforward. The guy's 20 years old, okay? Bright future, does a great job. I've gotten to know him pretty well over the last year, and he has done a fantastic job, you know, with regards to the shows that I'm involved in, and that's why I want the audience to hear as much as possible from somebody like Chase. Get out. Vote early. You heard what he had to say about how that helps campaigns. He's in the driver's seat of a couple of state races here, in state house races here in Tennessee. So give him a follow and take what he says to heart, even if it's not necessarily what you want to hear. It's not his job isn't to tell you what you want to hear. His job is to give you data. It's our job to act on it, and that's what we have to do. Thank you so much to Chase Bowes for joining us. We'll be right back with more. We're going to laugh. We'll have a little bit of a laugh on the other side of this break. Kamala Harris is back, and we're going to play this on the other side. She gives you the origin of the cackle. So we'll have that for you on the other side of this break. The Bongino Report PM with Sean Farris returns in a minute.
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5: 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Reuters Institute says we're now one of the top news brands in the nation. 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
12: Welcome back into the Montana Report PM as we wrap up this Power Hour. Sean Farish with you. October 14th, early voting has started in Tennessee. We've banked our vote. And I'm going to give you the word salad that I never thought we needed, but we actually did. The origin of Kamala Harris's cackle. Producer Mike, play cut 4. Let's laugh our way.
13: I'm aware of the whatever the memes are about, you know, my laugh. Well, look, I was raised in a family that included very powerful women who laughed from their bellies.
12: From their bellies.
13: And powerful, I mean, they were powerful in their space. They were powerful in their family, in their community. Not necessarily titles and money, but you understand my point.
14: Absolutely.
13: And
12: absolutely.
13: They would sit around the kitchen table with their coffee, laughing, loud laughs.
14: Loud laughs.
13: And I'm, and that's how I laugh.
14: How she laughs.
13: And the people that I respected laugh the same way.
14: The ones who
13: and everybody else, you know what they can do. you know,
14: she held that one in.
13: There's you. I think it's really. It is an attempt. Those who try to take your joy are trying to make you weak.
14: Take your joy.
13: And that's where my fight comes in. I know what you're trying to do. You're not going to take my joy. Right? You cannot. There's nothing you can do to me that will take my joy.
14: There's nothing you're going to do to take her joy. Nothing. Now, we're just making fun of you because you cackle at things that nobody else is laughing at. That's the problem. No one's trying to take your joy or whatever the hell that means. You're out there giggling at things that aren't funny. It's a nervous laugh, and it's embarrassing. The cackling, you're a cackling hyena, you're a communist, you're a cackling communist hyena, is what you are. I mean, anybody think we were going to get, you know, a little Kamala word salad to laugh us out? The Muttley army, the dog pile, as we call it, is very active in our Rumble chat, rumble.com/Bongino Report. Folks, she is not a serious person, although she is seriously considering, I think I heard, laying the groundwork for the 2028 election cycle. So she's not going away. And just remember, in the words of Kamala Harris, if you feel powerful, you are powerful. And if you feel powerless, you are powerless. Profound wisdom from one of the least wise people to ever walk the face of the earth. There was Confucius, right? Got along very well with Confucius. She's just confused all the time. But you're not going to take my joy. 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
19: From ABC News, I'm Deborah Rodriguez. fresh attacks on Saudi Arabia and in the Strait of Hormuz, pushing oil prices higher again. Today, the International Energy Agency said that pressure on diesel markets could continue well into 2027. ABC's Avery Harper says the timing couldn't be worse for President Trump.
20: I think when you take a peek at polling across the board, what we find is that Americans are pretty pessimistic about their economic outlook. There was even a recent AP NORC poll that said that 17% of Americans approved of President Trump's handling of the cost of living. And we've seen some Republicans try to message around that. They have been pointing to Biden-era policies, saying that they are the blame for inflation. But there's no real sign that argument is really resonating with voters.
19: Feels like late summer in parts of the South, but maybe not for long. ABC News meteorologist Samara Theodore.
21: Raleigh, North Carolina in the 90s through Thursday. By Friday, upper 80s. Just get ready for the swing. While it's been hot, it's been warm. Don't say I didn't tell you. Washington, D.C., Saturday, you're in the mid to upper 50s. So make sure the kiddos have the coats, everything they need.
19: Pope Leo continues to make progress after yesterday's surgery to remove a cancerous mass from his lung. His doctors at Gemelli Hospital in Rome say he's been walking around in his room eating his regular diet. The Vatican says the pontiff celebrated mass with secretaries. Students back home in Chicago sending him a care package, sixth grader Inez Martin among them.
22: It feels really nice to wish him well because he's like a close friend. And I was really sad when I heard he was sick.
19: Those kids sending get well notes and a White Sox blanket. Down 2%. You're listening to ABC News.
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19: The first study of kids and anxiety in two decades finds one in five have moderate to severe anxiety. 15,000 teenagers were surveyed in a study published by JAMA Pediatrics. ABC Chief Medical Correspondent Dr. Tara Narula on the signs and symptoms.
25: Perfectionism, they can be critical of their body, have trouble sleeping, difficulty concentrating, changes in weight, obsession over particular goals, and they may even look angry or irritable. Yeah. So you may say, oh, my teen is just defiant or angry, when in fact they're anxious. So a lot of these things you want to have your radar really cued into. This could be anxiety.
19: Newly obtained 911 audio shedding light on the frantic response when Hayden Panettiere was found unresponsive in a Greenville, South Carolina apartment in August.
26: Okay, we need to start CPR. I'm going to tell you how to do CPR, okay? We're going to start with ventilation first.
19: Okay. First responders initiated advanced cardiac life support measures after she was found unresponsive. Coroner's office announced September 22nd that the manner of death was accidental, the cause, toxic effects of fentanyl, and that the cause of death, fentanyl and other drugs. Panettiere was 36. In Texas, 14 people have been charged in a remote work scam that the FBI traced back to North Korea. Officials say the scheme put nearly 200 work laptops inside dozens of homes across Texas. I'm Deborah Rodriguez, ABC News.
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0: America all the time. On the side of freedom and liberty, your voice of hope and truth is here. The Bongino Report, PM. With Dan Bongino.
1: Welcome to the Bongino Report, PM. With me, your host, Dan Bongino. Always happy to be here with you all, especially on drive time or the evenings, whenever you're listening there in your car. Hope you're having a rather pleasant commute home or drive wherever you're going. Folks, election season is now upon us. We are not a couple weeks from an election. The election's happening right now. Early voting numbers are coming in by the day. The numbers do not back up the ridiculous hypothesis out there that this is going to be a 400-plus seat wipeout. They could if they change, but they don't right now. The early voting numbers for the Democrats have not been impressive in a lot of swing states. Those are just the facts. Things could change. Predictions are like holes. You get the point. Everyone's got one, right? Predictions don't really, we're going to know. You either show up or you don't. But today's going to be kind of a bit of an emotional show. And try to like hold it together a little bit on this stuff. But I had a really life-changing moment after we tragically and all too soon lost our good friend Charlie Kirk. And I want to talk about that a little bit, you know, coming up in the show. Because we could have taken two separate paths after that. And we'll know after this election which path we went down. Either solidarity in our principles or division based on doomerism and sadly a grift. I'm not giving up anything, and I'm certainly not giving up hope, because we have a choice in this election. Many of you haven't made that choice yet, but I'm strongly encouraging you to divorce yourself from the emotions of the moment. Listen, I get it. There are a lot of figures out there in politics who invoke a very passionate emotional response. Donald Trump is one of them. I'm not Donald Trump, not even close to Donald Trump, but I'd imagine I'm the same way. Jim and I are on X and Twitter all the time, and there's very few milquetoast comments like, hey, yo, go Dan. That's rare. It's either like, Dan, we love you, part of the Bongino army, or there are some people out there like, they're just, it's insane. I know where you live or something. You're like, wait, what? Wait, who cares? Are you that crazy? Like, I'm asking you, if you're on the fence, an independent or even a Republican who hasn't decided if you're going to vote or not, you have early voting options. You have mail-in voting options. You have a bunch of options. I wish elections were cleaner. They're not. You have a lot of options to do it. I am begging you on bended knee, genuflecting, please, please, in the name of everything that matters to you, please go out, show up, and fill in that ballot. The choice is crystal clear. Your country is on the ballot. I can't say this enough today. Please just go and take it. The numbers are there. If you show up in anywhere close to the numbers you showed up for Donald Trump in the 2024 elections, I promise you this talk of a blue wave will look hilarious the day later. If you don't, the last laugh will be on us. Go and take it. Your country is on the ballot. This is not hyperbole. It's not exaggeration for effect. I'm not running for anything. I'm not a political consultant making money off getting out your vote. That's not the way this works. I'm just a guy who cares about this country, the work being put in to change the absolute mess left to us by 4 years of Biden and 8 years of Obama. And I don't want to see the progress grinding to an extremely uncomfortable and dangerous halt while we hand the country over to a group of Democrats, socialists, and outright maniacs. Maniacs? Yes! Maniacs doing maniacal, almost sociopathic things. These folks we're running against, these socialists, open borders, Democrats, you know, defund the police, wealth tax, communist socialist Democrats are running on principles that have led to death, destruction, starvation. That is a documented history that the principles, air quotes, they're running on because there are no principles at all, do not work. Matter of fact, they destroy lives by the millions. Last night was debate night, and you saw candidates all across the country. Who the Democrats, it's interesting, characterize in different ways. And the reason we picked these couple clips from debate night last night is very simple. The Democrats and the liberal media will frame their own candidates in a way they think appropriate to the congressional district or state they're running in. What I'm getting at is they're lying to you. They'll say, like, Kathy Hochul, who is basically, you know, an inch short of being a full-blown communist by some of the crazy things she supports. They'll say, you know, Jim, Kathy Hochul's kind of a moderate. You're like, kind of a moderate? Like, what is the moderation scale you're using here exactly? They'll say their new golden boy, John Ossoff, Democrat senator from the leaning red, at least, state of Georgia, who doesn't belong in that seat. He doesn't represent Georgians at all. Oh, John Ossoff, he's presidential timber. He's a really moderate guy. Really moderate guy. You realize FDR, one of the most liberal Democrats to ever hold the presidency. That's Franklin Delano Roosevelt, for liberals listening. They don't know who that is. They're like, FDR? What is that, a valve on a car? No, that was the president. FDR tried to pack the Supreme Court, to destroy the Supreme Court, a separate branch of government, and was openly mocked by liberal media people and his own party. John Ossoff, the supposed moderate presidential timber Democrat from the state of Georgia, a lean red state, is openly now advocating for this. Let's start out with Kathy Hochul first. Again, the supposed moderate, 2 inches short of a communist, governor of New York State. Here she is in a debate with the excellent Bruce Blakeman, running for office as a Republican. And she's tragically, because she's not telling you the truth, because I lived through this, taking credit for the drop in crime rates. Ladies and gentlemen, when Jim presented the material to me, he said, I'm a little concerned. We may go down the masks route, where, for those of you who are P1 listeners, you bring up masks and people, where I go crazy because I can't stand it. I can't believe how stupid it is. People still wear this dopey mask. One thing that drives me crazy is I live this as your deputy director in the FBI, the national crackdown on crime. Folks, I'm not going to tell you every Democrat governor and mayor was against us, because that would be a lie, and I don't do that for partisan advantage. It's not fair. There were many Democrat governors and mayors, you know, including the leadership team in Memphis, that were fully on board with us in our crime crackdown. I'm just telling you, there were a lot of them that gave us trouble nearly every step of the way. And New York was not a place that was easy to do business with. So to hear Kathy Hochul now, unbelievably, who did everything she could to not cooperate with ICE, ERO, now claim credit for the crime crackdown? Folks, man, really? I got a bridge over there not too far in Palm City. I'll sell you for a buck if you believe this crap. Check this out.
2: But also this. New York State now has the lowest crime rates it's had in modern history. Now, we're not done yet. And you're going to hear a lot of different opinions here this evening. And I want you to judge it this way.
1: Here, produce some more receipts, Dan. Okay. Here's Kathy Hochul in a debate. Again, the fake, faux, not moderate, an inch shy of being a communist, governor of New York, claiming now that, oh, yeah, you know, the ICE stuff. Yeah, we were kind of on board with that. Really? Now, this is a Kathy Hochul versus Bruce Blakeman New York gubernatorial debate. But Kathy Hochul should really be debating who, Jim? Kathy Hochul, because she took the exact opposite position just a few months ago. Receipts incoming. Here she is ridiculously claiming she's like on board with the ICE ops. Okay, sure. Check this out.
3: Does New York's sanctuary policy amount to a cancellation at times of valid deportation orders, provided an immigrant lays low and doesn't commit a violent crime? And are you comfortable with that reality?
2: Even New York City has 170 crimes, serious crimes, where they will work with ICE agents to remove people. That is a fact all across the state of New York. We always work with law enforcement to remove people who are committing crimes.
1: Wow. Tim, she says they always work with law enforcement, implying that she's been a fantastic cooperator with federal law enforcement. Let me tell you what really happened. And let me speak in general terms, not just about Kathy Hochul, with a lot, not all, but a lot of Democrat city mayors and governors. Folks, they were embarrassed into working with the Donald Trump administration, the FBI, DEA, U.S. Marshals, ATF, and elsewhere. We went into those cities because we don't need their permission. Donald Trump doesn't work for them. And as locals saw the FBI and DEA and others cracking down on the Kensington drug market, the Operation Coast to Coast, Skid Row, and elsewhere, The political leadership was embarrassed into cooperating. The cops were great. That's the real story. Now, Kathy Hochul just told you, yeah, man, ICE cooperation. She was all about it. Okay, she's debating Bruce Blakeman. Maybe she should debate herself. Because here is the same person, fake moderate Kathy Hochul, destroying the great state of New York, which I grew up, saying the exact opposite just a few months ago. Check this out.
4: You prevent of the ICE federal at the federal level from securing a agreements with local police forces in New York
2: State? I just banned it. It's against the law now in the state of New York to have these agreements. The federal law that allows the creation of these agreements says subject to state and local laws. State law just changed. So no more. No more.
1: It's not even... It's how suckers continue to fall for this act the Democrats put on every single time. President Trump, you're not obligated in any way to like his policies. It's a free republic with a capital R. But at least you understand what his policies are. He's not afraid to talk about anything, from the Iran war to flock cameras, at all. You ask him a question, he answers it. Kathy Hochul in no way even couches the answer. Yeah, we banned it. Yeah, no, we're not doing anything with the ICE people. You just said in a debate like you were all on board. Folks, they are lying to you because that's what the Democrats do. And I love the media characterization because they know far left progressive liberal policies don't sell to the average American at their dinner table. Hey, mom, dad, do you want to defund the police, open the borders, and pay 60% tax rates? Yes, Johnny, I want to. Like, that's a conversation that never happens outside of psychopath homes, okay? Nobody ever says that. That's why they hide this stuff. Here's another fake moderate, John Ossoff. Who they just love. This guy's like the new Beto before Beto collapsed. Here's John Ossoff. Asked a simple question. Hey, brother. I may have left a brother. How do you feel about like packing the Supreme Court? It's probably, they should have just asked the real question. Like, it's probably a really stupid, terrible idea. Even FDR got laughed by at by his own party. No, not Ossoff. This guy, you want this guy in the White House or in your Senate seat in Georgia? The guy is a radical. He is a card-carrying radical, period, based on his own words. Check it out.
5: Senator Ossoff, if Democrats controlled Congress and the White House, would you support adding justices to the Supreme Court's bench to change the court's ideological balance?
6: Greg, I don't rule out any judicial reform, but I think we have to take the long view.
1: Jim, the worst part of it, did you catch this at the end? The worst part of it is the questioner in the debate, the moderator, I should say, sets him up in a way where if he was a more clever politician who could hide his radicalism, he should have answered it this way. The moderator in the debate says, do you support adding seats to the Supreme Court to change the ideological balance? That's suggestive what he said. All Ossoff had to say was, well, I wouldn't do it to change the ideological balance. What I would do is there are 13 circuits rather than 9. There used to be a judge per circuit. So I think we should, I'm actually giving this guy like a cheat sheet to not sound like a Marxist lunatic. And he totally screws up the question. He doesn't even deny the fact that it's only done to destroy a branch of government because he doesn't like the ideological politics. He just, this guy's a trained politician. He was given a ground ball. Oh, this has nothing to do with ideology. We just want to match it with the judicial circuits. He can't even deny it. That's not the reason they're doing it. They're doing it only because they don't like the politics. Imagine if that happened in the House of Representatives. You lose an election in the midterms and Republicans vote on a bill. We're going to expand the House of Representatives to 7,000 members and hold the new election. Democrats will be, that's crazy, bro. That's the exact thing fake moderate John Ossoff just agreed to. Folks, you got a choice. I had some life-changing moments in the last few years. I'm going to talk about one of them coming up in the spoon. It's going to be an emotional roller coaster, this show today. We got a lot more.

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3: 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I'm Michael Baumgartner, and I've taken on the D.C. corruption. I sponsored a law banning representatives from trading stocks. Politicians shouldn't get rich on inside information, and they should remember that they're voting for you, not their pocketbooks. It's time members of Congress remember they were elected to serve, not to get rich.
2: Lower costs, honest government, results for Eastern Washington. Michael Baumgartner is getting things done for us in Congress.
3: I'm Michael Baumgartner, candidate for Congress, and I approve this message because families should always come first.
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12: No backing down, no apologies. The Bongino Report PM.
0: Yeah, Jim, bumpers and we gotta like, I'm not knocking, I'm just saying like we gotta work it. Like I need something from like the '90s. The '90s were like for me the golden era of music. Right. I don't want another Pantera episode. I'm just some of you get that. You can read Jim's book, The Dan Bongino Show Survival Guide. It's a real book, by the way. In case you have any questions about some of the stuff we mentioned. You got a choice, man. This election, critical mass. Please get out there and vote. Bring your friends. 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Folks, Tom Sauer, who I know, he put a post on X. He's at Thomas B. Sauer if you want to check it out yourself. And it really stung me last night. And like I said, this show is always an emotional roller coaster. We go from laughter to tears to everything in this show. That's life, though, isn't it? And it really kind of grounded me about what's at stake. You know, we all lost our friend, for many, a mentor, our good friend Charlie Kirk. And Tom put up a post putting in perspective all of this about Charlie being murdered and contrasting it with some people on our side who are thinking about sitting out this election. Folks, your country and everything you fought so hard for, closed borders, massive drops in crime. We got an interview with Sarah Carter, our drug czar, coming up a little later. Massive drops in overdose deaths. Reindustrialization of America. It's all on the ballot. We fought so hard for this. Please go out, vote, bring 10 people with you. It is that important of an election.

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7: ABC News, I'm Deborah Rodriguez. Bad timing for President Trump heading into the midterm elections. Oil prices are higher again today on the heels of fresh attacks on Saudi Arabia and in the Strait of Hormuz. The pressure on diesel markets is expected to continue into next year. A recent AP NORC poll found only 17% of Americans approved of the president's handling of the cost of living. ABC's Avery Harper.
8: We've seen some Republicans try to message around that. They have been pointing to Biden-era policies, saying that they are the blame for inflation. But there's no real sign that that argument is really resonating with voters.
7: Stocks dropped to their worst day since July. School kids back home in Chicago put together a care package for the Pope a day after surgery to remove a cancerous mass in his lung.
9: Dear Pope Leo, the whole school hopes you get better. We're all praying for you and the doctors that are helping you.
7: This is ABC News.
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2: 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The Bongino Report PM.
17: I can't say it enough. I don't get it sometimes. I don't get how this two-year body of work that's been put together. I'm talking about results. Divorce yourself from the emotions. I don't care if you love Trump, hate Trump, love me, hate me, whatever. I just don't understand how you know your country's on the line if you're one of those on-the-fence voters and you could possibly consider the alternative to what we have right now. I got Sarah Carter, our drug czar, coming up later in a great interview. Parents, by the way, you got to watch it. She talks about this new drug on the market that they had not. It's a rhino tranquilizer that they're finding in hospitals. We can't go back to that. It's just, that's the only reason I'm bringing this up at the beginning of the show. I cannot go back to open borders, fentanyl deaths exploding, rhino tranquilizers going basically unwatched, crime rates going back up again, defund the police, defund ICE, defund DHS, 9% inflation under Biden, 5% average inflation, massive government red tape, assaults on the Second Amendment, partial birth abortion, post-birth abortion, also known as homicide. I can't go back to that. I can't. Your country is on the line in this midterm election. Go and take it. Go take it. It's yours. There is a very simple solution for us to maintain all of this forward progress we have. Just go vote and take it. It's right there. Millions more people vote in a presidential election for President Trump than vote in a midterm. Why? Because they just don't show up. Those people are there. Go get them. Bring 10 people with you. I've been saying this for years. And not just me, but someone else you remember as well. I want to play something for you. The show had a different title initially, but I was afraid people wouldn't get it. So I had changed it because this interview at the end just kind of highlights the opposite of this, how unserious the other party is, the Democrats. This show had a different title in the beginning. It was about a moment that a very few moments in your life can we acknowledge it, where you're completely changed and transformed. I don't know what you want to call it, the spirit realm or whatever it is. There are very few moments where you feel like you've left your body and you're in a special place. One of them happened for me. Folks, when we tragically watched the assassination of our brother, Charlie Kirk, it was, to say a traumatic moment is understatement of the millennium. I was sitting at my desk in the FBI and I really couldn't believe what we were watching. I mean, it wasn't like I didn't know that this could happen. There've been political attacks, many leveled against Republicans and conservatives for a long time. Steve Scalise and others, Kavanaugh. But watching that was just, I don't know, man. It's like, I think back to like when Reagan was shot and the space shuttle disaster, like moments. You know what I'm talking about? Moments that I don't know what it does. It permanently transforms your brain's architecture. So you always remember it as if you were there again. I mean, how many moments in your life can you really say that about? Now, sometimes those moments, and thankfully, aren't just tragedy. They're the first time you see your daughter, serve great in a volleyball game and she smiles at you like you remember that, too. But I had this feeling after Charlie was brutally murdered and stolen from us way too soon. I had this feeling that this was going to be an inflection point one of two ways. For those of you who knew Charlie personally like I did, and even if you didn't, but you had some interaction with him at an event or whatever, Charlie was kind of like the glue that had held this movement together, because Charlie, given his position as an organizer, he lived by the addition principle. We have to bring more people into movement to win, because we're not going to project political power and advance conservatism without a win. Charlie had to deal with the conservatives, the libertarians, the moderate Republicans, old school Republicans, neoconservatives, independents who lean conservative. Charlie had to deal with all of them. He was kind of like the glue, the mortar that held this all together. And I said to myself, I'm telling you, I remember vividly in my head sitting at the desk thinking this is going to go one of two ways. It's going to be a moment of solidarity, or it's going to be a moment of division where this whole thing falls apart. We're going to see in this upcoming election which one of those paths and that fork in the road we're at. I say that because when I was at Charlie's memorial in Arizona, there is a group of Christian-based singers. Jasmine's very familiar with. She listens to a lot of spiritual music. I did not before. It's not that I didn't like it. I just had never really been exposed to it that much. I was at Charlie's memorial service in Arizona, and there is this guy, I don't know if you know, Cody Carnes and Carrie Jobe. They're very, very popular faith-based singers. And I was sitting there right close to the stage watching this, and I had never heard this song, The Blessing, before. And folks, I'm going to tell you something. If there's a spirit realm, I was in it, because I'd never experienced anything like that in my life. And I just ask you to remember what Charlie stood for before this election. How we're not going to get everything we want from everyone. The conservatives aren't going to get everything. The neoconservatives aren't going to get everything. The libertarians aren't going to get everything they want. The old school Republicans aren't going to get everything they want. But if you get 60 to 80%, as Ronald Reagan said, we can go back for the rest later. This was a moment I was so filled with hope. I just want you to listen to this one. The song is about 7 to 10 minutes, depending on what version you listen to. But if you were there for this, please acknowledge what I'm telling you is true, that I think anyone who watched that and was in the spirit realm too. I'm sorry, man. I get a little emotional with this. The song is called The Blessing, and it is, I encourage you to listen to the whole thing. It's thankfully a rather long song in an era where people do a 1 minute song. So you can sit there and enter the spirit realm yourself for 7 to 10 minutes of your life. Folks, I'd never heard that before. And I had a lot of hope after that. And I have a lot of hope now. I'm never giving up hope. If you ever read Viktor Frankl's book, listen, this isn't Oprah's book club, okay? I'm not telling you what to do or not do. I'm just telling you, if you ever want to read a book about hope, Viktor Frankl's generational bestseller, it's been a bestseller for decades. It's called Man's Search for Meaning. It's Viktor Frankl's real life account of living in the Holocaust death camps, and how even in a Nazi concentration camp with nearly assured death, there were incredibly people who still managed to have hope. And he talks about it, how you can tell. He says you can tell how someone had given up. They had just given up, and they would say, they called it walking into the wire. There was like an electrified fence, and some people in the camps just gave up, and they decided it was the end, and they terminated their own lives. He said, you can just see it. He said, and then you would see others that, despite the atrocity and the abomination of their daily lives in a concentration camp, that they still managed to keep the view that one day I'm going to get out of here, and I'm going to see my family again. And it's what kept them going. That book changed my life. It'll change yours too. I'm never giving up hope. And folks, it's really sad that we have some folks, again, who you had trusted in the past, that are doing everything they can to get you to give up hope and forfeit your country away, making you believe apathy is a better choice than activism. That to give up the fight is better than to stand there valiantly at the front lines, dress yourself in the armor of God, and take on the demons. You know, I'm not one of those guys. I'm not. And we're going to do an election night show. And if it turns out to be a freaking blue tsunami and we lose every freaking seat in the Congress, I promise you the next day I'm going to be really pissed off. But if you think I'm forfeiting away my country, you're crazy. I don't care if we're down to one listener and it's Jasmine in the bubble inside. You are never, ever going to get me to say, I just give up. Because it's not about you. It's about your kids. And even if you don't have kids, it's about your nephews. If you don't have nephews, it's about your friends' kids. Folks, Andrew Colvett from Turning Point, who is Charlie's best friend, Andrew gave an amazing answer yesterday. He was on a panel, and he was addressing the choice in this election. How things aren't perfect, folks. I get it. The inflation number came in today. It wasn't spectacular. However, it was still far below where you were, even the average under Joe Biden. You have a choice. You have so many great things in this country to vote on. Security, public safety, a growing economy. The fact that you're free here, even despite tyrants who tried to steal away your freedom, you are still free to go vote in a secret ballot and to speak your mind, unlike in the European Union, without the fear of arrest. You want to give that up? Andrew was asked about this, and this was just a complete banger of an answer. Check this out.
18: You know, she said the American dream's gone. And I think young people need to understand that this is still America. This is still the land of opportunity, the home of the brave. I mean, we have such a blessing. You should kiss the ground that you walk on, that you get to live in this country, and never forget that. Yeah, there's problems. Yeah, there's issues. This is still America. So I don't believe in downsizing the American dream at all.
17: Thank you, Andrew. I'm not downsizing the American dream or the importance of you showing up or giving up hope, no matter what happens. R. Corey in the chat, listening to you, Dan, while digging out from the hurricane here in Pensacola. Adopt and overcome. He's digging his house out from a hurricane.

Folks, don't drag 10 people with you. Drag 20. You go out and bank your vote. Bank your vote. That way they don't have to spend money or knock on your door anymore. And go and grab 10 of your neighbors who are unsure and convince them to take their butts out of the chair and go and vote. Your country is at stake. Go and take it today. Here's Tom Sauer on X. Folks, this is going to hurt, but man, read this. If you see it on the screen right now, if you're listening on audio, at Thomas B. Sauer, Charlie Kirk was murdered and you're thinking about sitting out the midterms. What the F is wrong with you? Thank you, Tom. I don't know any other way to say it. Charlie was murdered at an event promoting the free exchange of ideas in celebration of this capital law republic and our constitutional founding fathers' beautiful ideas in the Constitution that you're free to speak. That's all at risk. That's hyperbolic. No, it isn't. The people running on the other side of the aisle are running on abolishing the Senate, packing our Supreme Court, wiping out your ability to speak through your ballot to pull a lever for the rest of your life. This is what they're actually running on.

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7: Folks, maybe you like me, maybe you don't. But most people in this movement, even if they didn't like him, respected Charlie and what he did. No one turned out a crowd like Charlie. They just didn't. Maybe you don't want to take my advice about bringing 10 people. I'm telling you to bring 20. Please. Here's what Charlie had to say on the matter. Sound familiar? Check this out.
8: Ballots are out in Arizona. Ballots are out in Arizona. Ballots are out. Go vote right now. Bank your vote. Get it in there and get a friend who otherwise would not have voted and get it in the system right now. Then once you vote, your job is not done. That is step one. Go find 10 other people. Go find your neighbor, your nephew, especially the one that is not a high prop voter. The one that's like, I don't know about it. You got to dive into that relationship, do that work, and especially with an exponent on it if you live in Arizona.
7: The man was a legend, folks, and he was murdered. He was killed in front of all of us. Most of you saw it and had to witness the horror of what happened to him. Everything he stood for is on the ballot. He's not even with us anymore. Folks, there's no excuse to not show up. There were tens of millions of more people that voted in the presidential election who sat out the 2022 midterms. I'm talking about our people, Democrats too, but our people. If the same people who voted for President Trump just showed up in this midterm election, whatever we call you, low propensity voters or whatever, you've heard me mention the term 4x4. I'll get to that in a second. It's important. Hold that in your mind. If those people just showed up, they're registered. They know how to vote. They voted for the Trump agenda before. If just those people showed up and no more, we would hold the House and the Senate by 2 or 3 points in many of these swing states. That's just simple math. You're not, many of you, some are tragically, but most of us aren't digging out from a hurricane. Those folks are showing up. Folks, remember I told you about the 4x4 voters? 4x4 voters, a lot of people listen to this show. The absolute diehards. Nuclear Armageddon does not keep these people from voting. A 4x4 voter are people who voted in the last 4 primaries and elections. You're not stopping them from voting no matter what. Those are the people who are going to show up. That's not the 1x4 voters have to show up. Maybe they voted in one general election in the last 4 election years or four cycles. Those are the people we have to go out and get. Many of them voted for President Trump for the first time in 2024. We have to go get those people. I'm not a huge fan of Frank Luntz, I'll be honest with you. But this is a very, very good piece with Leland Vitter from News Nation about 4x4s at the high propensity voters and how this may be leading to a dramatic skew in the polling, which is leading people to believe that this race is already over and a blue tsunami. I need you to listen to this, because even Democrat operatives are starting to acknowledge that maybe the blue tsunami, blue wave talk is, quote, too rosy. I'm just bringing the receipts, man, for anyone out there like, it's a fait accompli, this race is over, I'm not voting. Oh, you are dead wrong. In case you think, Dan's an activist, conservative, former candidate, he's just telling you this to juice you up, we're really going to lose, the race is already over. Okay. Disregard what I'm saying. I'm obviously cannot be totally objective. I'm a conservative. I support President Trump. It's hard for me to divorce myself from my feelings completely. Let's use the Democrats' own words in case you think this race is already over. Kalshi Politics. Politico. Top Democrat pollsters say the recent round of New York Times Siena polls were, quote, too rosy. These are Democrats. These are Democrats. Don't believe me. Believe them. I'll show you why in a second with the Luntz clip. We back it up with receipts. We are not giving up. There is hope is not lost. Politico, here's the actual article. High on hopium. Behind the scenes, at least some Democrats are in skeptic camps. One top Democrat pollster privately fretted to us that the recent round of polls were, quote, too rosy. It goes on. They're starting to get worried, folks. Watching House Democrat leaders travel around the country, they continue, looking to expand the map. Some members are getting worried. Election day will be far closer than leadership expects. They note even the House Minority Leader, Jeffries, showed playbook comments he made in Pennsylvania. Quote, we're running through the finish line. We take nothing for granted, but we're on the verge of taking back control of the House of Representatives. Folks, they are hedging.
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15: From ABC News, I'm Deborah Rodriguez. Stocks had their worst day since July on news inflation is getting worse. It jumped last month to 3.7% from 3.4% the month before. ABC's Elizabeth Schulte, in a driving rain in Oklahoma, says gasoline is driving inflation.
16: Airfares were higher. You've got all their transportation costs rising. One thing that was notable, we did see a slight decline in grocery prices, though a lot of foods, individual foods, are higher compared to the past year.
15: The S&P fell 1.1%, its fifth loss in 6 days. NASDAQ sank 1.9% on AI worries. More expensive borrowing could slow the build-out of data centers. Around 20 vessels have been hit by projectiles in the Strait of Hormuz since the start of the month, putting a choke on maritime traffic. That's according to the Maritime Trade Operations Center. ABC's Lama Hassan sees no let up.
17: This isn't the first time that Iran has claimed to hit ships in the Strait of Hormuz. That is a critical waterway. It continues to attack vessels that are trying to get through. And all of this, of course, is putting more pressure on oil and gas prices, which also affects the cost of other goods. And the head of the International Monetary Fund with a stark warning today of a potentially negative spillovers for everybody everywhere.
15: The Trump administration is giving California state and local officials 48 hours to answer its claim that non-citizens are being given ballots. The Justice Department sent California a thumb drive containing what it claims are the names of likely non-citizens who were sent mail-in ballots. The L.A. County Clerk is declining to access the contents of the thumb drive, saying doing so would conflict with privacy protocols. Letters to Leo. Students at Chicago's Our Lady of Mount Carmel Academy are sending cards wishing him a speedy recovery.
18: I was a little bit nervous for Pope Leo because I've met him and he has a big role and I want...
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15: Six Flags in Georgia will reopen Friday after a rider flew off a roller coaster and died when his harness somehow loosened. Roller coaster expert Brian Avery tells ABC News that riders should know what they're getting into.
21: If you don't get a specific answer or things seem vague, ask an attendant. And if you ask an attendant and an attendant doesn't give you a specific response, you might want to question what's going on with respect to training. So you should always get a very exacting answer in these types of circumstances.
15: One problem, he says, most parks don't account for a rider's weight, only their height. He says weight can be a factor. President Trump is campaigning today in Bullhead City, Arizona. Less than 3 weeks until final midterm voting, he's in friendly territory trying to motivate his base. ABC's chief White House correspondent, Mary Bruce.
22: Trump barnstorming the country with stops in Arizona, Montana, Georgia, Kansas, Florida, and North Carolina in the coming days. Eight states that he won in 2024. With the war with Iran deeply unpopular and oil and gas prices soaring, Republican candidates are now trying to distance themselves from the president on the war.
15: Always dreamed of a carriage ride in Central Park? Better do it soon. After more than 150 years, New York City lawmakers are expected to approve a ban on horse-drawn carriages that would begin in 2028. Animal rights activists have long complained about abuses. Last year, a teenage tourist was killed in a carriage mishap in Central Park. I'm Deborah Rodriguez, ABC News.
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0: All America, all the time. On the side of freedom and liberty, your voice of hope and truth is here. The Bongino Report, PM. With Dan Bongino.
1: They understand that these low propensity voters on the Republican side, who may not have turned out for a midterm election in the past, that President Trump taking a significant amount of his time to go to Alaska and elsewhere to gin up support for the Trump agenda may get those 1-by-4 voters out. To be clear again, not to beat this thing to death, a 1-by-4 is someone who voted maybe once in the last 4 election cycles. They're really low propensity voters. They may not ever show up in a midterm, with the exception of Donald Trump, because people who love Donald Trump really love Donald Trump. The problem is people who hate Donald Trump really hate Donald Trump. There's no milk toast in there. And I'm talking about Democrats. The problem is, are the Democrats oversampling 4-by-4 Democrats who really, really hate Donald Trump while undersampling people who really love Donald Trump but haven't voted in midterms in the past? And is that what's leading to this media narrative? Oh, Republicans stay home. It's a blue wave. Not a huge fan of once. However, this is a pretty good analysis of a potential skew in the polls with Leland Vitter. Check this out.
2: And the polls may not be picking up a hidden Republican vote. If it exists, this is why. Cold Spark did a total of 892 interviews across 5 Pennsylvania Senate districts. 4 of 4 Democrats, people who voted in the last 4 elections and identify as Democrats, are 129% over quota. By contrast, the equivalent high propensity Republicans are just 2% over quota. What does that mean?
3: It says that the Democrats are participating or prepared to participate, and that the Republicans' low propensity voters, except in the presidential race, are still less likely to participate.
2: And participate in polls or the election?
3: The elections. And I agree with you in your analysis that this is a high stakes decision for him. Donald Trump is magic to his voters. When he speaks, they listen and they don't hear anyone else. Here's the problem. He's also magic to people who don't like him, who are more likely to participate because they're thinking of him. So he's going to bring out his own vote, but he's also going to bring out those who don't like him at all.
1: Now, can I add to that for a second and give you the Dan Bongino analysis? When you look at the early voting numbers in Florida, in Michigan, and elsewhere, numbers, actual numbers of people who voted, we can see right now in live time. When you look at those numbers, the Democrats, this pattern is clear. The first day of early voting, there's an explosion in 4-by-4 Democrats. We hate Donald Trump, showing up with their number one foamy fingers. I'm the number one Donald Trump hater. They show up. No doubt about that. And then you look at the subsequent days and the numbers go, they drop like a rock, meaning the 3-by-4 voters, 3 of the last 4 elections, 2-by-4 voters, 2 of the last 4, 1-by-4 and 0 out of 4 are not showing up on the Democrat side. Have they exhausted the hate matrix against Donald Trump while the love matrix for Donald Trump is not exhausted at all, as Republicans do pretty well in early voting, in some cases a little bit of an increase? Folks, this thing is not over at all. Anyone telling you that is giving you doomer slop because they want the president to lose. Hey, has it become any clearer to you over the last few weeks out of Podcastistan? And you, folks, there's a reason. I have made a conscious decision to focus on this election and to sideline a lot of the distraction nonsense. But I got to show you an example of this coming up in a second again. How right before a critical election, Islamo fanatics, socialists, progressive liberals, I mean, just total, complete social commies. There are people running on the exact same message, pretending to be your friend, and there are people falling for it. This explains the massive extinction burst yesterday against Kate Zachariah. You would think this would be like, she did a presser yesterday. The presser was fine. She was nervous. Really, bro? Let me just ask people in the audience, who is arrogant and egotistical enough to believe your first press conference as the press secretary in front of, figuratively speaking, the entire world, probably millions of people watching you. Your first time. And they're like, she was a little nervous. Oh, you wouldn't be? Right. And succeeding Caroline Leavitt, who was probably like one or two press secretaries of all time. The media just hilariously lost their mind yesterday. Why? They're grasping onto anything right now. I saw some reports this morning. Some people have it. She doesn't. How do you know she doesn't have it? From 15 minutes in front of the podium, it was fine. She did a good job. Folks, I sit here and talk to 42,000 people right now at 10:30 in the morning and millions more over Apple, Spotify, YouTube, and all these other platforms. You know, we have audio content, but not live video, right? I got to tell you, if you stuck me in front of there, I'd be a little anxious too. The first time I ever filled in for Sean Hannity on the Fox show, it was the first time I ever had a show myself. It was like 2 days or 3 days before Christmas. I was walking into the Fox building, and I'm going to tell you something. It's the first time in my life I was really nervous about producing content. I was like, man, once that camera goes on and that thing turns green, it's you, baby. And you know what I thought of? I thought of my man, the snake, Kenny Stabler, quarterback for the Raiders. What was his favorite line? Throw deep, baby. Throw deep. But if you go watch that show, it's probably on ScrewTube somewhere, you'll see in the first minute or two, I'm a little nervous too. She did fine. And you're seriously going to compare what she did yesterday? It was a great job. Two, you want to go back to this? Remember the binder, Karine Jean-Pierre? Here's Karine Jean-Pierre making sure you know she's the first gay, lesbian, black immigrant to... Great! You want to go back to this? Check this out.
4: I am obviously acutely aware that my presence at this podium represents a few firsts. I am a black, gay, immigrant woman, the first of all three of those to hold this position. I would not be here today if it were not for generations of barrier-breaking people before me. I stand on their shoulders. If it were not for generations of barrier-breaking people before me, I would not be here. But I benefit from their sacrifices. I have learned from their excellence, and I am forever grateful to them. Representation does matter. You hear us say this often in this administration, and no one understands this better than President Biden.
1: Justin just said it right. Spoken from the heart, and the pre-prepared notes someone wrote for her. She's staring down, folks. We laugh about hat tip BDP, like edutainment, educational entertainment. That the show is we like to be educational, but we also want the show to be entertaining, or no one's going to tune in. You may say, "Oh, that was definitely the entertainment portion." No, it isn't. I put that up for a reason. It's not just to poke fun at her, although it's easy. She was horrendous. That's not the point. I want you to notice something. What do we always talk about? I practice what I preach. Snapshots, sound bites, and contrasts. If you don't understand that as an activist or a candidate, you're just going to get smoked. I want to paint a picture for you. Yesterday, Kate Zachariah goes out there and eloquently, and all right, maybe a little couple of nervous ticks, but no big deal, makes the whole first 10 minutes of the presser about the Trump agenda, not about I'm the first west of the Mississippi blonde woman who went to law school at Pepperdine. She barely mentions her own resume. She's like, hey, I'm here to defend this White House and our agenda. She makes the whole thing about everything other than her. Karine Jean-Pierre goes up there. I'm the first gay, black immigrant breaking ceilings everywhere, all over the place with her binder full of multicolored tabs that represent the DEI rainbow, the LGBTQIA spirit, BIPOC. Those are all real, by the way. The contrast is clear as day. And you got this clown car of goofball commentators who I'm telling you would have hit the bed and put an S in front of it if it was their turn. Here's the hilariously stupid Caitlin Collins, who, by the way, before she got a show ridiculously on CNN, the most underqualified person in American history to get a news network show. Kayleigh Collins was an entertainment reporter, like wrote about like movies and stuff. Here she is like, oh, I've never seen anything like, really? You know, she gave a 15-minute presser, answered a few questions at 9:30 in the morning, the second day she was hired. And you think you would have done better? Okay, sure. It's not a movie. Go review Digger or something, that Tom Cruise movie, Kayla. That's where you belong. Check this out.
5: It's kind of bizarre because it was a press briefing, but there was only two questions that were taken by the new press secretary. She came out. She read very lengthy remarks, which is not unusual. That's typically what Caroline Leavitt would do as well. She would take come out and talk about what the administration wanted to tout that day, any announcements, anything that was going on. And then she turned to questions. Oh, actually, let me adjust my count. She took three questions. But yeah, Wolf, I'm a little surprised.
6: You're speechless.
5: I've never really seen a briefing where there weren't, I've seen a few where there's only a couple of questions, but I've never seen one where there was only three questions taken during an entire press briefing. So that was unusual. So I'm not really sure. It started 15 minutes ago, so I don't really know what to say.
1: Did you catch that? Wait, hold on. Did you guys, I'm embarrassed to tell you this. I actually missed this in not only when I pulled the clip, but in the show rundown too. This is not a skit or a gig. I actually miss it. I'm horrified, Jasmine. I got to throw myself under the bus. This is how stupid Kayleigh Collins is. She says at the end, oh my gosh, I've never seen this before. Someone who's answered three questions. I've seen a few where they answer a couple.
5: I've seen a few where there's only a couple of questions, but I've never seen one where there was only three questions taken during an entire
1: couple. Three. I've never seen someone answer three questions. I've seen a few where they've answered two. A baker's couple. Good job. This is like we need Jay's abacus again. If there was ever a time for Jay's abacus, you got to be a hardcore P1. I think only audience archivist Judy remembers that one. Some guy sent us an abacus once because liberals can't do math. This guy, Jay. And everybody thought it was the name of a person. Jay's abacus. No, it's Jay's apostrophe abacus. This is how stupid these people are. This is all they have 2 weeks out from an election. Just petty, stupid, mean girl type attacks on Kate Zachariah, who did a fine job under really stressful circumstances that Kayleigh Collins would have crapped her drawers on. You'd be changing her right now.
0: Bunch.

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1: President Trump is right. 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Reuters Institute says we're now one of the top news brands in the nation. 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
16: Here's MSNOW, of course, jumping into the fray, too. Man, here's another one. I can't believe Kate Zacharias said, hey, I'm going to get back to you with an answer on Ukraine. That's never happened. A press secretary having to get back to you with an answer. Never seen that before, ever. Listen to this commentary, and I think you all know where we're going with this one. Receipts matter, right? Check this out.
17: I don't know whether she has any information about the U.S. intelligence sharing capacity with the Ukrainians, but she did provide an answer. And that answer was essentially, I don't know, that I'm going to have to get back to you. That should be a very basic answer from the podium of the West Wing here. And I think it's why it's such a concern to have somebody representing the United States and the executive branch in this capacity when there are some very basic questions there that she should either have a yes or a no answer to, not a, I need to get back to you on that answer.
16: Yeah, we've never seen that, guys. Andrew, we've never seen a press secretary ever before saying, I don't really have the answer. I'm going to have to circle back. What is that Gwen Stefani song? I ain't no holler back girl, right? Or holla, H-O-L-L-A. I ain't no circle back girl. We've never seen that before. So, of course, Peppermint Patty had to chime in. Jen's secretary, the most deceptive press secretary. She's a very skilled liar, and that's not a compliment. She says, well, that briefing was basically an SNL skit, except it wasn't. We'll have a lot more to say at 9 p.m. Really, Jen? Now, here is an MSNOW personality who, again, never, ever said, I'll get back to you on an answer. She had every single answer right at the tip of her fingertips. Hat tip Grabian for this gem. Check this out.
18: I'll circle back if there's more I can share with you. I'll circle back with you if there's more to convey. I'll have to just circle back with you. We can circle back. I'm happy to circle back with you. I can circle back. I will have to circle back on that one. That's an excellent question.
19: Oh, such an important question.
18: We will circle back with you, and we'll circle back with you. It's an interesting question, but we'll circle back. I'm happy to circle back, but I'll have to circle back with you on it. It's a good question, but we'll circle back with you on this today. We will certainly circle back with you more directly. I hate to disappoint you, but I will have to circle back with you on.
16: Folks, I'm just going to ask a question. It's a serious question. Let me tell you right now, and I mean this. I'm asking it seriously. Do receipts, or if you want to speak more plainly, evidence of the truth, does that matter to you or not? It clearly doesn't matter to the left-wing media. The MSNOW person knows clear well before he says, oh, Kate Zachariah, God forbid, had to get back on an answer, knows full well Jen Psaki rarely had an answer, and Karine Jean-Pierre never said anything. It's her first freaking day. Thank you, Justin. At 9:30 in the morning. Our second day. Yeah, that's it. They know. They just don't care. This is what makes liberals vote for their own self-destruction. Where am I going with this? Folks, I'm seeing this infection spread on our side, too, and I cannot tell you enough how dangerous this is. Once you get into a post-truth political ecosystem where post-truth, meaning the truth and evidence doesn't matter to you, you have nothing but anarchy left because nobody who tells you anything is going to be believed. So why would you vote at all? That is the point with a lot of the doomer slop out there. Incredibly, I really debated putting this in the show. Again, I'm just being candid with you because there's no time for this. There's just no time. We have 2+ weeks left into a critical election where your country's at stake, and I ask you to go and take it. But incredibly, instead of encouraging people to fight the socialists, the Islamo fanatics, there are people who many of you thought were your friends in Podcastistan and elsewhere, doing everything they can to demoralize you 2 weeks before an election. And I can't believe that the receipts don't matter to the followers. I know these people are liars. Because we have the evidence.
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21: ABC News. I'm Deborah Rodriguez. A win for National Republican candidates in the Supreme Court as the midterm campaign hits the home stretch and political operatives look to squeeze every ounce of value out of their campaign war chests. The High Court has once again declined to block the new Trump administration policy extending discounted TV ad rates to political parties and fundraising committees, not just individual candidate campaigns. The 7-2 decision tosses out a judge's order that would have forced the FCC to formally address Democrats' objections. The White House is blaming the uptick in inflation on new fighting between Iran-backed Houthis and Saudi Arabia in the Middle East. Stocks tumbled after the higher-than-expected data. ABC's Olivia Rubin.
22: Gas is up 34% year to year. Energy prices up 20% year to year. Fuel oil up 74%.
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26: For the past 79 years, Washington State promised pensions were protected from taxes. 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
2: Not just the news, we've got it all. The Bongino Report PM.
16: I am really elated to welcome to the show not only an amazing friend, an amazing person, I don't want to get all choked up, but an amazing journalist in an era where that's become a dirty word, not in her case. You know her from the Russia hoax, exposing all this crap, the border. Sorry for the long intro, the great Sarah Carter, but she is now your drug czar, head of the Office of National Drug Control Policy, and doing a spectacular job. Sarah, welcome to the show.
3: Hey, thank you for having me on, Dan. It's great to be with you. It's great to see your face. It's great to hear you. You're such an American patriot. Thanks for the great introduction. But without you in the FBI, without you fighting the good fight here at home every single day, you know, we would not be where we are at today. So thank you for everything you've done and everything you're doing.
16: That's incredible coming from someone I respect so much like yourself. I really appreciate it. You know, Sarah, you are the drug czar is commonly known. You know, been movies about this position, you know, Traffic and all these other movies. You are the one out there basically reporting to the president on the entire ecosystem of what the illegal drug trade looks like. So you're dealing with FBI, DEA, U.S. Marshals, local police, ICE, CBP. You're dealing with everyone. You're getting the full picture. You know, the war on drug deaths, I'm not going to tell you had been seeded, that people gave up, but there was kind of an apathy that set in Democrat administrations and even some Republican administrations in the past. Like, you know, we're going to go out there and do the ceremonial fight, but nothing's going to happen. You've been in there, appointed by President Trump, and look what happened. An unbelievable, and thank Jesus Christ, my Lord and Savior, an unbelievable 40% drop in drug overdose deaths. That is a real difference. People are actually alive today, thanks to this administration's leadership and yours as well.
3: And Dan, it's a continuing trajectory down. So we're not just seeing, it wasn't just like a big chunk and it started at 40%. We saw a continuing trajectory in downward deaths. We're still seeing it. We're monitoring that very closely with the CDC and all of our partners, every three-letter agency you can imagine. Why is this different? Because President Trump is treating it as it should have been treated decades ago, going back to 1971 when Richard Nixon declared the war on drugs. He should have done this, should have happened at the very beginning. We're treating it as America's longest war. We're treating it as a war, not a happenstance, not this is just the way things are. This is just addiction. This is just use of drugs. No, because we've seen it evolve from the use of drugs and addiction to all of the sudden blossoming into targeting of our people, the American people, with poison. That means our children are being poisoned. We are seeing a reduction in the poisoning deaths as well as the addiction deaths. But our children were being murdered and our people were being murdered. And we're not allowing the cartels, by the way, nor our enemy states, to operate with impunity anymore. It's over for them. It's done. You saw that in the FBI. We're seeing it across the board, even with the DOW. And by the way HHS is handling it as well.
16: Sarah, we're talking to Sarah Carter, our drug czar under President Trump. You know, Sarah, one of the things I tried to explain to people that I noticed at the last year of the FBI, but also during my time as a commentator in this space on crime and other things, is this drug war is different. Listen, there's always been overdoses from the tragic case of Len Bias. There's been overdoses forever on drugs from cocaine to crack. We get that. And they're all tragic. This is different. You've got kids now going on to Snapchat or TikTok ordering what they think is a Percocet or a Xanax, and it's not. It is a one-pill death sentence. That's a completely different fight. That's why I've tried to emphasize to people, even if you're a libertarian or an anarchist completely, this is a different drug war, and President Trump, and I know you and Cash and I understood this as well as the DEA leadership, this is a totally different fight.
3: This is irregular warfare. That's what this is. This is, you know, unrestricted warfare. This is what our enemies have planned on us. It's the Trojan horse, right? You don't have to fight wars on battlefields in this century, right? Not even in the past. You could infiltrate a nation without its even capability or knowledge to fight back until it's too late. And what we said is no more. We know where the precursor chemicals are coming from. We know they're coming from China. We know they're coming from India. We know they're not being globally scheduled. We're insisting on global scheduling. We want our supply chains to be clean. That means from the point of origination to destination, clean supply chains. And if private industry needs to be accountable, and if they're not going to do it, we're going to make sure that they're being held accountable. The nation states that these precursor chemicals are coming from, whether that's China, whether that's India, whether that's Pakistan, whether it's some other nation state that is allowing this to happen, we are going to call them out and we're going to hold them accountable. I did that in Vienna in front of the UN. I gave my speech. I was very clear to China at that time. You know, we will no longer tolerate that. That was at the beginning of this year. The president pushed. This is President Trump's policy. This is because of him that we're able to do this. Thank God. And President Trump pushed. And now we're seeing that under President Xi in China, we are seeing that there is global scheduling taking place of these precursor chemicals. Is it enough? No, it's never enough. Because we understand that all they have to do is fiddle with an analog, fiddle with the chemistry, and something new can come out. But we're staying ahead of them, Dan. And how are we doing that? Through the National Drug Control Strategy that I released earlier this year, which I hope outlives and outlasts all of us, because I put Chapter 1, Emerging Threats. That means we are monitoring emerging threats consistently through our wastewater testing, through our hospitals, through our first responders, and monitoring the supply chain. And that is what is most important. We want to cut off the cartels at the pass. We want to cut off our enemy states at the pass. I don't want a Trojan horse in our country. Look at what we saw. My gosh, over 1.5 million people, and that's on the low end of what we know, have been killed over the years with illicit drugs in our country. And that's including the poisonings that you're talking about. I can't tell you how many parents, Dan, that I speak to every single day that tell me my child was on Snapchat or on some social media app and they ordered what they thought was an Adderall. They thought it was going to help them with their homework. They were in college. They were in high school. They were in middle school and they never, ever came back. They passed away in their room. You know, can you imagine being a parent and walking into the sanctity of your own home, the place where your child is supposed to be the safest, and you find them on the floor of their bedroom, dead, murdered by pills, by the way, that are pure poison. They are not Adderall. They are not Xanax. They are not Percocet. They are pure poison. And, you know, really quickly, to understand how much poison is out there, Dan, it's not just fentanyl. You know, one of the things that we were able to do with our emerging threats and testing our, you know, our sanitation systems. So we're not violating any Fourth Amendment rights for anybody out there. We're not going into your house, you know, and testing your wastewater directly. We're testing the sanitation sites throughout the United States. One of the things we saw in the Northeast was metatomidine. Metatomidine, it's a rhino trank, right? It's a rhinoceros tranquilizer. We noticed that there were people that had been coming into the emergency rooms. They were ODing. There was something different about what was happening with them. The Narcan wasn't working. And what we discovered was that it was metatomidine. So we sent out a nationwide alert to let all of our first responders know and the hospitals know, hey, look, metatomidine is in the United States. It's being adulterated into these pills. Let's test for it. If somebody is ODing, use more Narcan on them. Be able, you know, use and emphasize that. Use more Narcan. We saw that. We saw xylazine. We saw orphines. We issued, for the first time in the history of ONDCP, 3 alerts across the United States this year on those drugs to stay ahead of the emerging threats. That's how important this is, not only for me, but for the president of the United States. And that's why you're seeing these deaths go down. Also, getting the word out to our kids, letting them know that primary prevention is important. But who wants to be enslaved to drugs, right? Who wants to be enslaved and chained to a lifetime of addiction and unhappiness? So we're teaching the kids to look at life a different way, you know, to live life to the fullest extent that they possibly can, to be limitless with their life. You don't need to go to a party and use drugs to have a good time. You know, life is going to open up for you. You're going to be able to live and live out your dreams as long as you're not shackled to these drugs. And now we're seeing the lowest rates of drug use among youth since 1992. So not only are we shutting down the supply from the cartels, our youth are choosing not to use drugs the way that we've seen over the past, you know, especially under Biden, over the past 10 years. But we are seeing over the last, since 1992, more than 20 years, this is the lowest drug use among our youth. And I think it comes to the point where we care. We're telling our children, look, we care about you. We're telling our nation, we care about you. You come first. The national security of our country comes first. America comes first. People are getting it. They're feeling it. And they're reacting to it.
16: We're talking to Sarah Carter, the head of the Office of National Drug Control Policy, also known as the Drugs Czar. Sarah, you know, this, what you, as a former actual journalist, not a fake news specialist, you did actual journalism work at the border and elsewhere. You came into the position with a different perspective. I think you can acknowledge that if this were a non-Donald Trump presidency, a Democrat or even some moderate Republican they love, like a Mitt Romney type now, whatever, this would be a global story. 40% drop in overdose deaths, a massive drop in crime, murder, drug dealing, burglary, home invasions, a massive drop. The only reason the what we call the mainstream media refuses to cover this, the only explainable reason is because it was under Donald Trump's leadership. Now, I'm going to help the media out. And because you were part of this massive law enforcement push in the first couple of years of this incredible Trump presidency so far, here are some things we did that I'd just like you to address. The FTO designation, the Foreign Terror Organization designation of drug cartels, gave this federal government, and they are terror organizations, they're murdering our kids by the day, by the thousands at one point. They are terror organizations. That was huge. Second, the use of Title VIII, emergency removal operations, and the mass deportation of criminals in this country, many of whom were dealing drugs. Third, the FBI, Marshals, DOJ push for a broken windows style type of policing, where we were like, hey, we're just going to go out and help the NYPD out.

0: attempted murder cases. Then, well, maybe the federal government doesn't. No, the federal government does have a role in that. And we made sure the FBI nudged its way into that. And now you see with these couple of items that these are actual things under the leadership of this president. These would be huge stories elsewhere, but they're not because it's President Trump. It's really sad.
1: It is really sad, and it is massive change in how we're doing things, right? The definition of insanity is doing the same thing over and over again and expecting different results. Well, we said no more. We're not going to do that anymore. And the cartels expected that. I mean, I think they laughed at us for a long time, right? I mean, think about the amount of energy and manpower we have spent on this war and getting nowhere because we weren't following the rule of law. What is the rule of law? We shut down the border. We untied the hands of our law enforcement. And I traveled the country. I'm here in Texas. I made a stop off at home. I'm heading to Dallas-Fort Worth to meet with Angel families. Actually, today I'll be heading out there. I'm driving, right? I'm heading out there. I want to meet with the families. I'm on the road at the grassroots level. I talk to law enforcement. I talk to U.S. attorneys. I'm with the AG all the time. I'm with the FBI, our Homeland Security Task Forces, which is a whole new way of looking at this, which is saying, hey, we are going to work together as a joint terrorism task force, but not the way we had normally. We are including all of our local and state, and we are going after the worst of the worst. That means we are going to extract the worst of the worst out of our nation. We are not only going to deport the bad guys, but we're going to find the people in the country that are distributing the drugs, that are working closely with these cartels overseas, and we are going to make them pay. Then not only are we doing that overseas on an international level, Dan, I can tell you this. I was just in Colombia. I went there for the inauguration of President De La Estrella, who is, thank God, the new president of Colombia and is working to eradicate the coca. This is incredible. I was in Argentina on the ground. I delivered a speech before the International Drug Enforcement Conference held by Administrator Terry Cole there, and I was able to get the message across to the entirety of the international law enforcement community. That is everybody from, I could say, from the Persian Gulf, the Kingdom of Saudi Arabia, all the way to every nation in South America and every nation in the Western Hemisphere, and tell them, look, the United States, this is Team U.S., and we are going to clear the Western Hem and eradicate these cartels out of our nation and then out of our hemisphere and then hopefully off the face of the globe.
0: More with Drug Czar Sarah Carter coming up after the break.

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8: We're talking to Sarah Carter, our drug czar. Sarah, when I had first gotten into the FBI, I got to work right away. And I remember reading a Wall Street Journal op-ed, and I forget the gist of it, but there was a mention of this open-air drug market. It's somewhere in New York City that was just not only an eyesore, but was a public safety disaster for the community, and how it had just festered. I'm glad you brought that up, because I want people to understand your work, President Trump's work, the great DEA, and the FBI agents who went in there and cleaned that place up, that you've seen what it looks like before and after this Kensington drug market. This is real, like touchable, feelable, material difference, thanks to the leadership team in charge of your government now.
9: Oh, absolutely. It's a complete difference. And I mean, they're working day in and day out. It's going to take some time, but we saw a complete difference. I was just there recently in Kensington. I'd been there many times before, and I couldn't even walk through the sidewalk years ago because there would be so many bodies on the sidewalk. There was so much drugs being sold, people ODing. It's horrible. I would see children getting off the school bus and then trying to walk over the bodies as they would get home. People that were laying on the sidewalks, sometimes we'd have to shake them just to see if they were alive. And the cops would have to do that. Now, I can tell you, it's a lot different. We have a police station in Kensington. It's amazing to see the Penn Police there, right? To have a station right in Kensington where they can make a difference. And this is a tough job for a cop because there's still drugs on the streets. Why? And you brought it up. You call it the drug market. It's this harm reduction issue that we've been dealing with in our country. It's not harm reduction. I call it let's lead people to death, right? Because that's what these NGOs are doing. I want people to live. I want to get people off the street, give them another chance, get them into treatment. Look, and if they've made the choice or if they're too far gone, we've got to find medical treatment for them. We can't have them on the streets endangering our children or endangering themselves.
8: Sarah, I can't thank you enough for doing this interview, for the sacrifice you made of your own, your safety, your time. These are not easy positions. I applaud anyone and everyone who steps up and puts aside a comfortable life for this. You're doing an incredible job. That drop in overdose deaths is one of many headline numbers that, again, would be a huge story in any other administration, thanks to the leadership of President Trump in picking fine people like yourself. Sarah Carter, thank you so much for joining us today. We really appreciate it.
9: Thank you so much, Dan.
8: Thanks so much for tuning in, folks. We really appreciate it.
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14: From ABC News, I'm Wayne Cabot. 3 weeks to the election, three bad economic signs. Stocks had their worst day today since July. Inflation jumped month to month from 3.4 to 3.7%, and oil hit its highest level in a month today. Rippling through the economy, says ABC's Olivia Rubin.
15: Energy prices up 20% year to year, fuel oil up 74%, airfare 22%, electricity 4.4%. Of course, there are other areas seeing increases as well. According to this report, food up 2.5%, the price of eating out up 3.5%, apparel up 3.4%, but there are some bright spots too. Used cars and trucks down 1.5%, so certainly increases across the board. Now, a lot of it driven by the war in Iran and those rising fuel costs.
14: And now there's word two more vessels were struck by unknown projectiles in the Strait of Hormuz today. The Trump Justice Department has sent letters to California officials containing a flash drive with names of alleged non-citizens given mail-in ballots. L.A. County is refusing to open it on privacy concerns.
16: The letters mark the latest effort by the Trump administration to sow doubt about the integrity of the upcoming election by pushing claims that non-citizens will seek to vote in mass numbers, despite evidence and criminal prosecution levels showing that such instances remain rare. The Department of Justice gave California officials 48 hours to act on the list by verifying whether it showed non-citizens were sent mail-in ballots and to segregate any potential return ballots that may have been included until the state can verify their citizenship status. Peter Haralambos, ABC News.
14: White powdery substance found this week in election board office in Oklahoma State Capitol and in a package sent to the Louisiana elections office. We don't yet know the scope or nature of this yet, but it does echo 2024, when election offices in 16 states received mail with a powdery substance in the weeks before Election Day. You're listening to ABC News.
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19: Okay, we need to start CPR. 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
14: Newly obtained 911 audio reveals a frantic effort to save actress Hayden Panettiere when she was found unresponsive in a South Carolina apartment in August. ABC's Alex Stone on what we're hearing.
20: In this call that we're listening to right now that we're just getting, 7 minutes, a lot of it is the breathe, one, two, three, four, giving instructions to get through it, and the caller saying that she was not breathing from the beginning. He said he had just come in from church, and as he came in, that his brother's girlfriend was not breathing, and they began going through the chest compressions and the mouth-to-mouth at that point. Now, we just, in the last couple of days, got the coroner's report for Hayden Panettiere. We know that she died of a mix of drugs.
14: If your child or grandchild seems anxious, ABC News chief medical correspondent Dr. Tara Narula says they're not alone.
21: We talk a lot about depression, but I don't think we talk enough about anxiety. And anxiety is actually the most common psychiatric disorder in teens. And for anyone who's suffered from anxiety, it is the constant fear, worry, what ifs, self-doubt, criticism. It is crippling.
14: Study in JAMA Pediatrics finds about 1 in 6 teens surveyed have reported moderate to severe anxiety, and that nearly two-thirds are also battling depression. 13 East Coast states declaring power grid emergencies because of the warmer-than-usual weather. Wayne Cabot, ABC News.
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30: Welcome back to the Lars Larson Show. It's a pleasure to be with you, and I'm glad to get to your phone calls and emails. Do you trust that only citizens will be voting in this November's election? I'm not asking that as a rhetorical question. An awful lot of Americans do not trust that only Americans are going to be casting ballots on November 3rd. And as you know, because of the phenomena of vote by mail, with about one third of Americans casting their ballots in one of the most foolish and fraud prone opportunities to vote, and that is vote by mail. Vote by mail is a disaster. Vote by mail has been a danger to American representative government for a long, long time. And I don't think anything you say is going to persuade me otherwise, because I've paid attention and I've lived in a state with vote by mail for decades now. I know how it works. I know how it doesn't work. But I am glad to see there's a brand new poll out, and it says a majority of Americans actually have the same fear I have, that this November's election is going to include too many people who are not citizens and do not have a right to cast a vote in our elections. And yet, they're going to be there anyway. Anyway, welcome to the program. Glad to have you on board. If you want to join what we always call the best conversation in talk journalism, I'll get you the details on that new poll about concerns of non-citizens voting. We'll do that in just a moment. But first, if you want to join the conversation that we call the best, it's right here, 866-HEY-LARS. And if you're a naysayer, we will put you right to the front of the line at 866-439-5277. You can send your emails to talk@LarsLarson.com. Naysayers always go first in line. The poll on X today, and this is a good one, the U.S. Census. Should the U.S. Census ask Americans about their race and ethnicity? I'd say no. And in fact, I don't think it's any of the government's business to categorize us by race and ethnicity and sexual preference and everything else. So, while there are things I disagree with the Trump administration about, this is not one of them. So, Donald Trump's proposed rule for the U.S. Census, no question about race, ethnicity, or sexual orientation shall appear on the short-form decennial census questionnaire or any questionnaire used for the enumeration of the population that is required by the U.S. Constitution, with the exception sex, date of birth, and household relationships, no person shall be obligated to furnish a response to any demographic question as part of the decennial census. I think that's sensible. Should the census ask Americans about their race and ethnicity? I'd say no, it's none of their business. And in fact, can you imagine how damaging it is to live in a country where we have God-given rights that are protected by the Constitution? It's not a grant of rights from the Constitution. It is merely the Constitution telling the government, keep your mitts off the people's rights. They got those rights from their creator. You did not create those rights, government, and you don't have any right to take those rights away. And if we're all viewed equally under the law, then in that case, the government has no business dividing us up into little teeny tiny ethnic or racial or sexual categories. It is not the government's place to do that. If you disagree, I'm glad to hear the argument, but you're going to have to do some serious persuading to get me to move off that mark. So the poll on X, should the U.S. Census ask Americans about race and ethnicity? My answer is no. You can answer it any way you like. You'll find the question at Lars Larson Show and at LarsLarson.com, and brought to you by AMAC, the Association of Mature American Citizens. 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I joined the group about a decade ago. You can join AMAC too. Just go to amac.us or call 888-262-2006. AMAC is better. Better for you and better for America. In yesterday's poll, we ask you this. Should doctors decide what kind of milk you're allowed to drink? And in fact, this was specific to raw milk. 96% of you joined me in a no vote. Only 4% of you voted yes on that particular question. Glad to get your calls. You want to jump in? It's 866-HEY-LARS. And by the way, a shout out to our friends in Sedalia, Missouri, who catch Great Talk Radio every day on KSIS. That's AM 1050. And you can find my show there Monday through Friday. Now, what about this poll? The Center Square reports that more than half of all Americans report being concerned about non-citizens voting in November, according to the Center Square Voters Voice Poll, with the 2026 midterm elections only 3 weeks away. The poll found that 54% of registered voters are at least, quote, somewhat concerned about non-citizens voting in the 2026 midterm elections. And I think I'm going to say, separate from what the Center Square is reporting, well, they should be concerned. Because when you look at all the data that has come out of the Department of Justice and about the Trump administration, hundreds of thousands of people have been identified in the voter rolls of various states of the 50 states. And in fact, there are states near to me, the state of Oregon, found thousands of people registered to vote who were foreign nationals. We have seen lots of people who've been charged with voting illegally as recently as this week. On Monday, I was telling you about two Canadians who are living in upstate Idaho who had been voting in elections for the last couple of election cycles. They're non-citizens. They had no right to vote. And, you know, I'm told by the people who don't believe in this, they say, no, foreign nationals would not vote because it's a crime to vote, which is about as common sense as saying, well, people wouldn't commit murder because murder is illegal. It's against the law. So nobody would actually do it. 33% of respondents said they were very concerned about non-citizen voting. 21% said they were slightly concerned about the issue ahead of the midterm elections. The Center Square Voter Voice Poll, conducted by Noble Predictive Insights, surveyed more than 2,500 registered voters October 5th through the 7th. And what did they find out? 1,136 Republicans, 1,171 Democrats, 220 true independents who did not lean toward either major party. Male respondents were more likely to be concerned about non-citizen voting in the midterms than female respondents. 59% of male respondents said they were concerned about foreign nationals voting in our election. Women, only 49% of the women felt the same way. But I'm concerned about that. I'm concerned that Americans care about representative government. And you can't exactly have representative government if you've got people who have no right to vote, who are from foreign countries that don't have an allegiance to the United States. If they're voting in your elections, you got a major problem. By the way, President Trump announced during his campaign rally in Wasilla, Alaska, we've done the show live there years ago, that all the necessary federal permits have been granted for the proposed 800-mile Alaska liquefied natural gas pipeline. Trump and supporting officials said the project will create more than 13,000 construction jobs, reduce local household energy costs, and leverage a proposed $54 billion investment framework that involves South Korea. And of course, all those resources up there, they don't just belong to Alaska. They belong to the American public. And if they stay in the ground, they're not exactly doing us any good. Oh, I do want to point this out. While I admire Chuck Grassley from Iowa, he is 93 years old, and he's now filed to run for another six-year term in 2028. Isn't it about time for Chuck Grassley to retire? He would end up being a senator 101 years old before he finished his final term in the U.S. Senate. As the Senate President Pro Tem, he is third in line for the presidency. His eighth term would run through January 3rd, 2029. If he wins a ninth term, he would be in office until he is 101 years old. I've had some friends at 101, and they were great people, but I wouldn't want them serving in the U.S. Senate. Coming up, should schools use race-neutral rules to rebalance by race? We're going to talk about

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3: Hey, welcome back to the Lars Larson Show, and your calls are always welcome at 866-HEY-LARS. That's 866-439-5277. One of America's top school districts has quietly changed its rules, and Asian American kids got shut out. Will the Supreme Court let that stand? Aaron Wilcox joins me now, who's a senior attorney at the Pacific Legal Foundation. Aaron, welcome back to the program.
13: Hey, Lars. Thanks for having me.
3: So what's going on here? Asian American kids are getting shut out for some reason. What changed?
13: They are. This case is in Montgomery County, Maryland, outside of D.C., and Montgomery County has changed the admissions policy for its four magnet middle schools, which are really popular middle schools in the district. About 10 years ago, the district thought they were having too many Asian American kids get accepted into those schools. And lo and behold, they've changed their admissions policy to make that harder for only Asian American kids to get in. And this is unfortunately a pattern that we are seeing in many places, and a group of parents challenged it and have brought it all the way up to the U.S. Supreme Court now.
3: Aaron, how in the world do people in serious positions of responsibility manage to do things that just sound blatantly racist? Hey, we got too many of those Asian kids coming in. Put up some more barriers. Keep them out. We don't need as many Asian kids as society is sending us. How do they get away with this garbage?
13: Well, they try to call it other things. They say that they're trying to make the schools reflect the community or balance the demographics of the school district. But those are all just code words for something that's really ugly, and that is racial discrimination, intentional racial discrimination.
3: One of the things I'm always curious about when this happens, Aaron, is that most school districts, and I imagine this one is no different in Montgomery County, they have their own lawyers, either in-house or lawyers they can call on. Do you suppose, I mean, I understand the public never finds out about this because it's sheltered under attorney-client privilege, which I think is ridiculous because ultimately the public is paying the bill and the public is, you know, basically the control of that school district. So it's a government agency. It answers to the public. It hires a lawyer. It gets advice. I always wonder if those lawyers say, hey, you know, you're not going to win on this one. This one's unconstitutional and what you're doing is racist and illegal. And yet, if they get that kind of advice, are they just ignoring it? Or have they found lawyers who seem to think it's legal to be able to discriminate if you're doing it for the right reasons?
13: Well, that's a great question. And I would certainly love to be in those meetings when they discuss it. But what they're arguing in public, what they're arguing in court documents, is that because these admissions policies don't mention race directly, that they think they're in the clear. Well, and they think they're being sneaky.
3: Now, Aaron, I always tell my audience, because I don't want them to think I'm pretending to be an attorney or something, but it sticks in my mind that there was a case, and I found it fascinating. I've used it as an example on the show before. I think it involved a power company. It might have even been the Tennessee Valley Authority way back in the day. And there was some jackass, redneck, racist who was the hiring manager for the power company, and they would hire people to do things like shovel coal into furnaces, which tells you how long ago it was, because, you know, it wasn't too long after that they had to use conveyor belts instead of people shoveling coal. But this guy didn't want to hire black employees because he was a first-class bigot. So he didn't say, we're not going to hire any black people. He said, we're not going to hire anybody who doesn't have a high school diploma, even though you can shovel coal whether you have a high school diploma or not. You know, having a high school diploma is neither, you know, an advantage in shoveling coal or a disadvantage in shoveling coal. But he knew that if he said you've got to have a high school diploma, that most of the black, if not all, of the black people who applied for the job were going to be told, I'm sorry, you have to have a high school diploma. And I recall that there was some famous case in which the court said, hey, even though he never said we're not hiring black people, it had the same effect, and he did it for that reason. Doesn't that kind of precedent, hold sway in a case like this, even though you're not mentioning race by name?
13: It absolutely does. What's happening here is proxy discrimination. You're just finding something else that correlates to race and you're using that instead. But that is every bit as illegal as if you were just saying black people need not apply. And that is absolutely what's happening here. And as you mentioned, that's been going on for decades and it's nothing new. And we're very hopeful the Supreme Court is going to take up this case and reiterate that point.
3: Have they, and when do they make the decision about whether or not, what's it called, granting cert, whether they grant you cert or not?
13: So the case has already been considered in one conference and they've relisted it to consider again. So we are just waiting on the outcome of that, and it could be any time.
3: Does that tell you that, that you're in better shape or worse shape if they've already looked at it once but didn't give it the up check then, but they may look at it again and decide it instead? And is there anything about this case that doesn't make it a ripe case for them to decide right now?
13: So this is definitely a ripe case for the Supreme Court to decide. And actually, this is the third case in 3 years that my law firm, the Pacific Legal Foundation, has brought on this issue. We keep bringing it back to the court and telling them this is important. We need your opinion on this. So we think that it's a good sign that they are considering it more carefully.
3: Well, and Aaron, I got to tell you, this one sounds urgent because every single year that goes by, that means there are Asian American students who are being pushed out or kept out by these barriers that shouldn't be there at all. So it's not as though they can say, oh, we can get around to deciding this one anytime we want. There are real people who are being hurt by this, right?
13: Absolutely. Kids are losing school year after school year or the opportunities that come along with that. This is not something that the court can take its time with. This is real kids, real lives, real educational opportunities at risk.
3: Well, we wish you well with this. Aaron, good luck.
13: Thank you.
3: That is Aaron Wilcox, and Aaron is the senior attorney at the Pacific Legal Foundation. 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
2: When you're given gifts, you take them, right?
1: Arriving in Bullhead City, Arizona, on the Qatari-gifted Air Force One, President Trump today told a Republican rally for Andy Biggs that the incumbent governor, Katie Hobbs, is dumb.
2: You ever see her? She looks at... I swear she's a dumb... I know smart people.
1: The Trump Justice Department has sent letters to California officials containing a flash drive with names of alleged non-citizens given mail-in ballots. L.A. County is refusing to open it on privacy concerns. Stocks had their worst day since July. Inflation jumped month to month, 3.4 to 3.7%. Year to year, fuel oil is up 74% as winter heating season begins. Today, oil hit its highest level in a month. And now there's word two more vessels were struck by unknown projectiles in the Strait of Hormuz. Pope Leo is eating and walking and praying a day after losing part of his lung to cancer, but may not be able to make his Latin America trip. This is ABC.
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13: Ah, taxes. 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
17: Welcome back to the Lars Larson Show. Well, in one state in America, every single voter gets a ballot in the mail. No photo ID is required. Is that finally about to change? I'm going to get to your phone calls and emails in just a second, but I got to tell you about this. Our friends at Unleash Prosperity, that's economist Steve Moore and others, California's Democrat Attorney General Rob Bonta, the man who tried to derail the Warner Brothers merger with Paramount, claims that mail-in voting is safe and secure. He says, sure, hear no evil, see no evil. The Pacific Interest Legal Foundation found out that in the 2022 midterms, just 4 years ago, officials rejected 250,000 mail ballots across the primary and general elections for lateness, incorrect or missing signatures, or other errors. Then in 2025, PILF flagged almost 100,000 apparently dead registrants with a sample of roughly 2 million active voter registrants. Luckily, Californians will vote next month on Prop 39, which is designed to make it harder for invalid votes to be cast by mail. But opponents have so far spent over $30 million to try to defeat Proposition 39. And the biggest spenders, guess who? The public employee unions and the Democrat Party. On that note, let's go to our first naysayer of the day, and that's Joy from California. Hey, Joy, you heard that example. Welcome to the program. What do you and I disagree about that makes you a naysayer?
18: Well, they have just not shown proof that there are high numbers of illegal immigrants who are voting. And
17: Hold on. So Joy. I just cited in 2022, officials of California rejected 226,250, almost 250,000 mail ballots for being either late, incorrect, or missing signatures or other errors. And then in 2025, last year, they found 100,000 dead people registered to vote in the state of California. Is 100,000 dead voters not enough proof?
18: No, but they didn't vote.
17: They're dead, but they're registered to vote. How do you know their ballots were? Hold on. You asked how they didn't vote. How do you know their ballots were not voted? Because that's one of the big dangers of having ballots sent out to dead people who don't exist. Because if somebody then takes the ballot, marks it, sends it in, voting for that person, even though the person is dead, how will it ever be detected?
18: Because if they flagged them knowing they were dead, so if it came in as a vote, then they would not count it. I mean, there are systems that look at it. But I was looking at...
17: How would you know? Hold on, Joy. If you have somebody registered to vote and they're dead, and there are 100,000 of them, those are the ones you found. It doesn't guarantee that you found all of them. It means you found at least 100,000 who are dead but still registered to vote. If their ballot was marked and sent in, how would you ever detect that?
18: Because you compare it against the voting records. And if they had flagged them as being dead, then they wouldn't be able to...
17: No, this is after you know they're dead. But if they voted in 2022, how would you know that this person was a dead person? In other words, they're on the books as being a real registered voter. Their ballot comes in. It's been marked. A signature is scrawled on it. You look at the ballot, how do you know that it's from somebody who's already passed away?
18: Well, but if they're going through and are looking at this, I mean, there may have been a couple
17: they've
18: or
17: been
18: so.
17: Fighting, no, but knows? They've been fighting it because there's Prop 39, which is supposed to make it harder for invalid votes to get cast. And the public employee unions and the Democrat Party have spent $30 million to defeat the proposition. Why are the Democrats fighting so hard against something that would make illegal voting more difficult? Why are the Democrats fighting that?
18: Well, I as a Democrat feel like voting is something that that should be made readily available for people who
17: are easy to vote but
18: to
17: hard
18: vote.
17: To cheat. Hold on. Easy to vote but hard to cheat.
18: But
17: so
18: let me
17: when
18: share,
17: you have Prop 39 that makes it harder to cheat, Why would you? Why would anybody be against that? Unless, and think about this, Joy, the party you identify with, the Democrat Party, loves having those faulty votes because the faulty votes are almost all Democrats.
18: Well, I don't know how you determine that, but
17: well,
18: so
17: do you see the Republicans fighting against Prop 39?
18: Well, they just want to limit voting from areas that they
17: from
18: feel
17: non-citizens,
18: like people would
17: yes.
18: be voting
17: from illegal aliens,
18: but,
17: yes.
18: Okay.
17: From non-citizens,
18: okay,
17: yes.
18: So,
17: from people who are dead, yes. Why there's a running joke that the Democrats go out to the graveyards and collect names? Because the joke is not that Republicans have dead people voting for them. The joke has always been that the Democrats do. And I think it's a joke. Because it's actually got a grain of truth in it.
18: Can I add something? So the Department of Homeland Security, they've done the election fraud operation, and they've looked at millions of records. And so what they have, they've opened 418 voter fraud cases and have made 64 administrative arrests. But 318 of those cases have not been referred for prosecution. So they've looked at, like, I think it's 50 million records. They're looking at this is Homeland Security Investigative Body. So
17: HSI,
18: they've looked at millions. Yes, they've looked at millions of records. They have.
17: Well, it was only a month ago that the White House announced that Homeland Security had identified 250,000 illegally registered voters. That's a lot of voters. That's more than enough to have brought about a Joe Biden win, isn't it?
18: But they're not actually, but it's not actually accurate with that. And so they've sent them back.
17: Hold on. What do you mean it's not actually accurate? The White House announced there were 250,000 that they could identify 250,000 bad registrations. And then you've got Los Angeles County that had to remove 1.2 million registered voters that were faulty. State of Oregon just had to agree to 800,000 bad registrations. Pennsylvania has found thousands of foreign nationals in its voter rolls. And you sit there and say, well, there's no evidence that any of this is going on. Joy, you don't make sense, but you are a great naysayer, and we appreciate your phone call. By the way, glad to have you with me. Always glad to take your calls. The phone rings. It's your bank, or at least you think it is. Big mistake. That wasn't your bank. It's a scammer who bought your information from a data broker. Now, there are hundreds of those that collect your information and sell it to the scammers. Last year, Americans told the Federal Trade Commission they lost almost $16 billion to fraud. That's why I use Incogni. It's an online service that sends removal requests to more than 420 data brokers and people search sites. 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
6: Welcome back to the programming. It's a pleasure to be with you, and I'm glad to get to your phone calls and emails. But I've been looking forward to talking to our great friend Hans von Spakovsky, who's senior legal fellow at Advancing American Freedom, former federal election commissioner, and former U.S. Department of Justice attorney. Hans, welcome back.
7: Lars, thanks for having me back.
6: Now, I don't know if there's some strange part of daylight savings time that puts Somalia 1 year ahead of the rest of the world. Is there some way that Congresswoman Ilhan Omar is going to be able to explain why her congressional staff changed her official birth date from 1981 to 1982 after she was elected to the U.S. Congress, and that it wasn't about some problem with her immigration to the United States?
7: I have no idea what kind of an explanation she's going to give. But as you know, there is a very thorough and in-depth investigation going on of her and all of the circumstances, not only of her, but of her father, too, getting into the United States. Under federal law, there's several provisions in federal immigration law about this. If you make a false statement of a material fact in any kind of immigration application, not only can you be criminally prosecuted, but your citizenship, for example, can be revoked if that's what it was based on. And, you know, one of the odd things about her is that, yeah, she and her family, they fled Somalia during the Civil War, but they went to Kenya, and they spent 4 years in Kenya before the father decided to come to the United States and claim asylum. Well, he wasn't under any kind of threat in Kenya. I don't understand why he was granted asylum when he got here, because the problems he had had were obviously in Somalia, not in Kenya. And I suspect that's part of what the government is looking at. And people should remember, her citizenship is derived from the fact that her father was eventually granted both asylum and citizenship, and so when she turned 18, she became a U.S. citizen.
6: Well, but here's the problem. As I understand it, derivative citizenship, and you're the expert on this, but you get derivative citizenship if you get it as a minor, which if
7: right.
6: she was born in 1981, she was not a minor when she allegedly became a citizen, but if she was born in 82, she was. And when one of her political opponents raised the age question, that her staff in Congress went online and magically changed her date of birth from 1981 to 1982 to make her young enough at the time to still be a minor when she would have got derivative citizenship. I know that sounds as complicated as anything, but is that basically what's happened, is that they went back and faked her date of birth and fixed it so that she'd be young enough?
7: Well, that may be what happened, and I believe probably that's what the government is investigating. But keep in mind, look, this is

0: just one of many rumors that have been circulating about her for a long time. The other rumor, remember, she's been married three different times.
1: Yep.
0: And there's been a long rumor persisting, actually in the Somali community, that her first husband, well, that was actually a fake marriage, that it was actually her brother, and that they faked a marriage in order to get him in the United States. Now, look, I have no idea whether that's true or not, but I suspect that's just another aspect of her that's being investigated to see if that's true or not.
1: Well, and the other piece that I understand, and this may get in more into your specialty as well, is that members of Congress have to do disclosures of what their net worth is or estimated net worth,
0: right,
1: and their income and things like that. And in ranges. So you could say, I make somewhere between, I forget what the ranges are, $500,000 and $1 million, or $1 million and $5 million, and $5 million and $20 million, whatever it is, that at some point her net worth with her husband included was something like $30 million, and then all of a sudden it got adjusted, and they said, oh, it's just a misunderstanding. We accidentally put $30 million down. What in the world is going on with that?
0: Well, in fact, if it turns out that she lied on that ethics the financial form, that is an ethics violation in the U.S. House, and that would subject her to an investigation by a House committee. And look, individuals have been, representatives, have been expelled before for serious financial.
1: Her net worth with her husband included was something like $30 million, and then all of a sudden it got adjusted, and they said, oh, it's just a misunderstanding. We accidentally put $30 million down. What in the world is going on with that?
0: Well, in fact, if it turns out that she lied on that ethics the financial form, that is an ethics violation in the U.S. House, and that would subject her to an investigation by a House committee. And look, individuals have been, representatives, have been expelled before for serious financial misdeeds, or, I mean, we've just in the past year had members resign right before they might have been thrown out because of serious financial problems with their filings.
1: Well, here's the thing, Hans. I'm talking to Hans von Spakovsky, who's with the Advancing American Freedom Group, former U.S. Department of Justice attorney. I understand generically why some people might exaggerate their earnings in a year if they're, say, applying for a mortgage. And people lie, and believe me, I've been well aware of that my entire life, and I made sure that every single thing I put down, if you lie on that form, it's a federal felony. Well, that's one thing if you're applying for a loan. Why in the world would she have, if she did this, and it wasn't just a typographical error, why would she have exaggerated her net worth on the financial disclosures? Because it doesn't seem to carry with it any benefit, or does it?
0: No, I don't think it carries any kind of benefit whatsoever. And again, I can't understand how or why this could happen, unless, once again, was it intended to cover up some kind of potential immigration problem with her current husband? I don't know.
1: Yeah. I would like to know if she married her brother. That would be, I mean, look,
0: yes.
1: This is crazy stuff. And then somebody's, if they find out she never became a citizen, then you can't be a member of Congress if you're not a citizen, can you?
0: No. And in fact, that would mean that she was in what's considered inadmissible. That's a very technical term under federal immigration law. And she could be removed from the United States and sent back to Somalia.
1: Well, but before that happens, let me ask you this, Hans. If we find out that she never became a citizen because she was too old to get derivative citizenship, does the House of Representatives have the authority to say, we've decided that one of our members was not properly seated, and we're going to remove her because she was not qualified to run for Congress to begin with? Could the Republican House of Representatives do that?
0: Yes, because if you look at the Constitution, there's a very specific provision that says that each House of Congress shall be the judge of the qualification.

0: nations of its members. And so, yeah, they could very well expel her.
1: You know what? I think that would be a wonderful thing to happen on maybe, day or two before Halloween, maybe right before November 3rd. I mean, I don't know that Mike Johnson is willing to go that far out on a limb, but I would love to see it happen. Hey, she's not a citizen, she's not a member of Congress, and we're giving her the boot. Whether she gets booted out of the country or not is another matter. 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
9: From ABC News. I'm Dave Packer. More Houthi attacks on Saudi Arabia. Saudi civil defense says debris fell on Riyadh. And now word from a British tracking group that maritime traffic is not flowing through the Strait of Hormuz freely. All of this continuing to weigh on oil prices and stocks, which dropped to their worst day since July. ABC's Jim Ryan says the consumer price index for September shows prices keep rising.
10: As has been the case since the start of the U.S.-Iran war, energy prices were a major driver of the 3.7% surge in the year-over-year consumer price index last month. Coupled with higher prices for goods and services, average hourly earnings fell in August for a sixth straight month.
9: ABC's Olivia Rubin on relief for seniors who may be struggling with higher prices.
11: The Social Security Administration saying that benefits for cost of living increase will increase next month by 3.6% is the number there. That is on average about $75 million more a month for the nearly 76 million people who get Social Security benefits.
9: Six Flags Over Georgia set to reopen Friday, days after a man fell to his death from the Goliath roller coaster. That ride remaining closed as investigators examine what happened. U.S. roller coaster expert Brian Avery advises riders to check height and weight requirements, as well as other restrictions before getting on a roller coaster.
12: If you don't get a specific answer or things seem vague, ask an attendant. And if you ask an attendant and an attendant doesn't give you a specific response, you might want to question what's going on with respect to training. So you should always get a very exacting answer in these types of circumstances.
9: Kids at Chicago's Our Lady of Mount Carmel Academy making care packages for Pope Leo after learning he's been diagnosed with lung cancer. Student Catherine Esser.
13: And my card is for children saying get well soon and go White Sox.
9: Staff say they'll be shipping off the care package to the hospital where the Pope is receiving care. You're listening to ABC News.
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9: President Zelensky tells a British broadcaster that Ukraine is losing America as a strong partner. ABC's Ian Pannell has more.
16: There are growing concerns in Ukraine that the U.S. has now stopped sharing vital intelligence, the kind of intelligence that helps intercept Russian attacks, and that Elon Musk's Starlink satellite system is being restricted for Ukrainian forces.
9: A Ukrainian official tells ABC News that the new Starlink speed restrictions have slightly loosened, but they say the limit continues to inhibit Ukrainian defenses, including its ability to intercept Russia's jet-powered drones. The FBI says it's broken up a North Korean scheme that put nearly 200 work laptops inside dozens of Texas homes.
17: A North Korean engineer would get hired for a remote tech job using a stolen American identity. The company would then ship a laptop to what it thinks is that man's home. But the laptop would be sent to a stranger's house in Texas. That stranger would then keep the laptop plugged in so a North Korean could log in from overseas. Prosecutors say some of the Americans involved were recruited by a middleman in Ohio and were paid to lend their names and their homes to the scheme.
9: ABC's Sophie Flay. The building that houses London's oldest restaurant has been donated to Europe's biggest conservation charity. Rules was established in 1798 by Thomas Rule as an oyster bar. The Philadelphia Phillies are keeping Don Mattingly as a manager on a two-year contract. Dave Packer, ABC News.
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2: 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It's a pleasure to be with you. I'll be glad to get your phone calls and emails in a moment. And we got a lot to talk about. Let me give you an idea of what is coming up this hour. A grandmother asked her name. And the state treated her like a criminal. Are you allowed to ask questions about your own money and taxes anymore? Two mechanics faced federal charges for working on trucks, and President Donald Trump pardoned them. 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And take just a moment to cast a vote in my X poll. 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The poll on X today: should the U.S. Census ask Americans about their race and ethnicity? I'm going to go right to a no on that. This is what the Trump administration is doing. They have said we're going to adopt a new rule for the U.S. Census. The Constitution requires a census every 10 years so that congressional districts may be reapportioned by counting the number of Americans. It says nothing about race. It says nothing about ethnicity. It says nothing about sexual preference. So the new rule proposed by Donald Trump, no question about race, ethnicity, or sexual orientation shall appear on the short-form decennial census questionnaire or any questionnaire used for the enumeration of the population, with the exception of questions about biological sex, about date of birth, and about household relationships. No person shall be obligated to furnish a response to any demographic question as part of the census every 10 years. Should the U.S. Census ask Americans about their race and ethnicity? I'd give you a no on that. You can answer the question any way you like. You'll find it at Lars Larson Show and at LarsLarson.com, and brought to you by AMAC, the Association of Mature American Citizens. AMAC has the conservative values I believe in. I joined the group about a decade ago. You can join too. Just go to amac.us or call 888-262-2006. AMAC is better. Better for you and better for America. To your calls now. I want to start with, let's start with Paul. Hey, Paul, welcome to the program. What's on your mind?
3: Hi there, Lars. Can you hear me okay?
2: Hear you just fine. What's up?
3: Okay, yeah, I'm on my bike. I'm outside. So, okay, I had a couple questions. The only one I remember is, what about verifying or discrediting Ilhan Omar's brother and her legal marriage by a DNA test?
2: Well, number one, if you want to do a DNA test on a member, on any American citizen, you're going to have to get their permission, or you're going to have to get a warrant to get the sample to determine their DNA. Now, to get a warrant, you'd have to go to a judge and say, we have probable cause to believe that a crime has been committed. And I think we might even, for that marriage, we might be past the statute of limitations. So I'm not sure that's the best way to go about it, but that's one idea. Was that the thing you wanted to ask about?
3: Yeah, I had another one, but slipping my mind at the moment. I guess I'll have to call back.
2: Okay, very good. Well, we'll talk to you another time, perhaps in a place that's less windy. Let's go to Dennis, listening on KIDO in Boise, Idaho. Hey, Dennis, welcome to the Lars Larson Show. What's on your mind?
4: Thank you, Lars. I have a question. Over the past several months, this thing about socialism has come up, yet nobody has ever looked at the countries that have employed it over the years.
2: Like, well,
4: one of the first ones is Canada. Not Canada, but USSR. And then the worst one of them all is Adolf Hitler and the Nazis. Acronym stands for National German Socialist Workers' Party.
2: Dennis, don't you think we've talked about that a number of times on this program?
4: You have, but not since they've come out and announced. I've been listening very strongly with your Northwest podcast, and I listened to a lot of others too, but I've had one person, and that was Rod Arquette down in in Salt Lake City, he mentioned
2: Rod's a good man.
4: USSR once, and that's it. Nobody
2: else. Hold on,
4: mentioned,
2: Dennis. We bring this up all the time. And standard is that when somebody says, "I like socialism," I say, "Tell me some place it's worked." It didn't work in Cuba. Didn't work in Venezuela. Didn't work in the old Soviet Union. And really doesn't work in China, although China's a weird animal. China has a communist government, but China has a very capitalist, their economy is very much about capitalism. They make things and they sell things, and that's very capitalistic. That is not socialistic at all. And while the government controls, to a large extent, your means of production, there are private companies that own, or they own in quote marks, they own facilities in China. But if you ask the Chinese, do any foreign nationals own those factories? They will tell you no, they don't own the factories. They are under the control of the Chinese government. So in a lot of ways, it is probably the closest contemporary example of socialism, and it never works. And we've pointed that out lots and lots of times. What did you want us to say about socialism that we haven't said already?
4: Why don't they point out that socialism is a failure, a big one? Like, for example, up in Canada, you've got a better chance of getting
2: Canada is not a good example of socialism, and can I tell you why?
4: Because the medical is.
2: Well, yeah, but so is Medicare, and so is Medicaid in America. But in Canada, are they a socialist economy? That is, does the government control the means of production? The answer is no. Does the government own the means of production? And the answer is no. They're a very capitalist economy with a big welfare state, which includes their medical system. But then again, Israel, which is a very capitalist operation, they have a socialist medical system. But their country is a very capitalist country. You know, they have lots of enterprises that make things, including 50 or nearly 50 of the world's biggest technology companies either have a headquarters or a major preference or a presence there. So I'm not sure what you're trying to get us to put in front of people, because we've certainly talked about social.
4: Countries where socialism has been used. Not once since I've heard, been on the, in the last month, 2 months.
2: You haven't been listening
4: since
2: much.
4: The socialists came out back.
2: We've been talking about socialism a lot on this program, Dennis.
4: I listen to it every day.
2: Okay. Well, apparently you're not listening closely enough, because every time DSA comes up, we talk about the fact that socialism does not work. And the famous Margaret Thatcher, Lady Thatcher, quote, that said, socialism always fails because you run out of other people's money. And that's exactly what happens. In any case, I appreciate the phone call. By the way, are Republicans going to be able to convince voters that the Iran war was worth rose about 0.6% in September. They rose about 0.4% in August. The latest report, and it'll be the last report before Election Day, the Bureau of Labor Statistics says the Consumer Price Index was rising at about 3.7 on an annual basis, ending in September, up from 3.4 in August. So, how much of that is due to the Iran war? A fair amount of it is due to the Iran war. But what I keep putting to my audience, when you ask me questions about that, I said, is it worth it to make sure that Iran does not end up with nuclear weapons? Well, gasoline and diesel and other oil products are one of the biggest components that is pushing inflation up in America. And do I think that it's fun to have to pay those high costs for fuel and all the other things that come out of fuel, like food and transportation? I don't. On the other hand, do I think America had any other choice than to make sure that Iran on an annual basis, ending in September, up from 3.4 in August? So, how much of that is due to the Iran war? A fair amount of it is due to the Iran war. But what I keep putting to my audience, when you ask me questions about that, I said, is it worth it to make sure that Iran does not end up with nuclear weapons? Well, gasoline and diesel and other oil products are one of the biggest components that is pushing inflation up in America. And do I think that it's fun to have to pay those high costs for fuel and all the other things that come out of fuel, like food and transportation? I don't. On the other hand, do I think America had any other choice than to make sure that Iran did not get nuclear weapons? I think we had no other choice. Coming up in a moment, a grandmother on her local school board asked her neighbors one simple question about taxes, and the state came after her. Since when is asking questions an ethics violation? We're going to talk about that coming up next.

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2: Hey, welcome back to the program. A grandmother on her local school board simply asked her neighbors one simple question, and it concerned taxes. Now, what happened? The state came after her at that point. Since when is asking voters a question some kind of ethics violation? I thought we'd put that question to Greg Grubel, who's a senior attorney at the Foundation for Individual Rights and Expression, otherwise known as FIRE. Hey, Greg, welcome back to the program.
3: Thanks for having me back.
2: What did this poor lady in New Jersey do that brought the ire of her township school board?
3: Well, Gail is a elected school board member from Alloway Township in New Jersey, and she had the gall to go to Facebook and ask her constituents what they thought about a tax increase that would be necessary to keep the schools open. And in response to that, a fellow board member of hers filed a complaint with the New Jersey School Ethics Commission that investigated her, whether or not her post asking constituents for their opinions violated the New Jersey School Ethics Act. Ultimately, they found out that they decided it did not, but that was only after we filed a federal lawsuit taking this to task in federal court.
2: Okay, so the thing I don't understand, Greg, I'm not an attorney like you are, but if you're on a board of directors and you simply ask people for an opinion, whether you ask them on Facebook or you put up a notice on a community bulletin board, a physical bulletin board, or whatever, how in the world could any of that be an ethics violation to solicit public opinion, especially for a political figure to solicit public opinion? Aren't they all doing that all the time?
3: Well, they should be if they're not, right? They're there to represent the interest of the voters that put them into office. And what the New Jersey School Ethics Commission has done is interpreted the law here in a very strange way. The law says you're not supposed to, as an individual member, represent your own positions as the positions of the board. So if Gail were to say, the Alloway Township has decided that we're going to give out free ice cream on every Friday at 10 a.m., meet me at this parking lot and you'll get free ice cream from the Board of Education, but the board actually didn't do that, okay, that could be potentially problematic. I could see how that might be a violation of some kind of ethical code, I guess, right? But that's not at all what they've interpreted it to mean. What they've interpreted it to mean is that if there's any kind of issue that's in front of the board, or if it could potentially, if there's an issue that could potentially go in front of the board, that if an individual board member shares their opinion on that or asks their constituents what they think about it, that could be somehow interpreted as the board speaking about a particular position. But, that is just simply not the case. I don't think any reasonable person would have interpreted what Gail said on social media to be her speaking on behalf of the board. But the system itself is really ripe for censorship. I mean, I think it is telling that the person that filed a complaint against Gail was a fellow board member and a sort of political rival, if you will. And that's happened not just to Gail, but to other people across New Jersey. And luckily, the School Ethics Commission ultimately dismissed the complaint against Gail, but there's a lot more pending out there, and I'm afraid that this is going to continue unless they kind of get the message. The First Amendment does not allow them to punish people for expressing their opinions.
2: Well, in fact, I'm talking to Greg Grubel, who's a senior attorney at the Foundation for Individual Rights and Expression. I've run into this as well, where I'll call a member of a board, local board, school board, city council, things like that, and they said, oh, no, our board has decided that we will only take positions as a group and that they will always be. And in effect, they're telling you that if there are, five members and three of them go one way and the other two go the other way, you're never going to hear about that split. All you'll hear is the board has decided X or the board has decided Y. But you'll never hear about the individual positions. And I think that's deceptive for the voters because it will suggest that the board is unified and unanimous in what they're deciding, and they're not. And in fact, I don't want the reason we elect different people to a board, 5 people, 7 people, 9 people, always an odd number, is because we want to have people who represent different points of view on the board. So having the board say, none of you is allowed to voice an individual point of view. You may only say the board has decided this. I think that keeps the voters in the dark, doesn't it?
3: Absolutely. And it's also a pretty clear First Amendment violation. I think, you know, the purpose of the First Amendment, at least in principle part, was to ensure that that elected officials can freely speak to voters about things that they care about. And if you have any kind of legislative body that once they pass something, they tell everybody that whether or not they voted for it or not, that they have to support it. That's not democracy. That's just, you know, requiring people to go along with whatever the majority decides. So it absolutely does not protect minority viewpoints. And how else are we supposed to improve upon our ideas, especially these boards, if they can't hear people's opinions about, hey, maybe you made the wrong decision? Right? Like, it's just such a backwards way of looking at things of like, once we've decided something, everybody has to be on board of it. Like, no, once everybody's decided something, how about you try and make it better? Right? Like, that should be what they're trying to do. And that's what Gail was trying to do here. She was trying to improve things. And yeah, I'm sorry you've ran into that too. It's really a pervasive issue that's going on across the country.
2: Well, I think they don't like hearing, well, three of the board members are in favor of this, but two of them oppose it. Well, that means 40% of the board opposes it. If I was told that, you know, there was a popular public position on something and 55% of the people agree with it, I'd say, well, my math tells me 45% of the people don't agree with it, right? That tells me at least that you might be able to persuade another 5 or 6% to go from one side to the other side and get a change in that position. But not if you're constantly hearing, nope, we're all unanimous about this. We've all agreed that this is the right way to go, which is, I think, deliberately deceptive toward the voters.
3: I completely agree, and I think it really cuts off that really important connection between voters and the folks that they have elected to be in office. You know, if they want to vote for people that are going to make different decisions, and they are already on the board and they're already trying to make change themselves, how are they supposed to know about it? You know, I think that's just a really key issue.
2: Can you imagine, Greg, if somebody ran for a school board and I always tell people, tell me what you'd do if you got on the board. How would you change things? And whether it's a legislature, a county commission, or whatever. If they said to you, oh, whatever it is the other board members are doing, I'm going to do exactly what they suggest. That, to me, I would say, then you're kind of a worthless point of view on the board. If all you're going to do is be a rubber stamp for everybody else on the board of directors, you're not actually doing us any good. That is Greg Grubel. He is a senior attorney at FIRE, and we always appreciate him coming on the program. Greg, thanks very much. Everybody talks about those weight loss injections. You know the ones I'm talking about, the GLP-1s. And I will admit, the results are dramatic. They work by lowering blood sugar and reducing your appetite. 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Glad to be with you. Always glad to take your calls. 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It's honestly provocative talk for the United States of America.
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1: Good afternoon. This is Derek Dice with 4 News Now. 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
3: ABC News, I'm Dave Packer. ABC's Jim Ryan says the consumer price index for September shows prices keep rising.
4: As has been the case since the start of the U.S.-Iran war, energy prices were a major driver of the 3.7% surge in the year-over-year consumer price index last month. Coupled with higher prices for goods and services, average hourly earnings fell in August for a sixth straight month.
3: To keep up with rising prices, the government says Social Security benefits will increase 3.6%. The administration saying that'll largely kick in next year, though for some people, the increase could start hitting on December 31st. Six Flags over Georgia set to reopen on Friday, days after a man fell to his death from the Goliath roller coaster. That ride remaining closed as investigators examine what happened. What's believed to be the world's oldest shipwreck found off the coast of Turkey. The ship is thought to have been a trade vessel from the Bronze Age 4,700 years ago. This is ABC News.
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6: Hi, it's Chris Proctor in the 4 News Now First Alert Weather Center. Beautiful, sunny Wednesday. The skies stay clear tonight, allowing overnight lows to drop into the mid-30s. Thursday, even warmer weather, mid-60s and mostly sunny skies. It's going to be partly cloudy and 70 on Friday.
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17: 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And, of course, naysayers always go to the head of the line, always have on this show, always will. Our poll on X today. Should the U.S. Census ask Americans about their race and ethnicity? I'd say no to that. But you know what? I'll give you a special invitation just for naysayers. If somebody can call me and tell me a really good reason to count Americans based on their race or their ethnicity or their sexual preference, if you could tell me a good reason for doing that and having the government do that, I'd be glad to hear the argument. I think it's ridiculous, and I think most Americans know that it's ridiculous. It may benefit certain political groups, but in almost every case where politicians, including those working in the government now or those aspiring to get into the government, when they tell you that we need to count people up based on their race, based on their sexual preference, based on their ethnicity, or any of those other personal characteristics, the people who benefit the most from dividing Americans based on any of those criteria are politicians. And any politician who says, we've got to count people based on their race, we've got to count people based on their sexual preference, they are doing it for their own benefit. It carries no benefit for you or me. And in fact, I think it runs directly counter to the promise in the Constitution and the founding documents of this country. All of us are equal under the law. And the minute you say, oh, but we've got to count you up based on your skin color or some other characteristic, that is a person you want to steer away from immediately. Don't vote for them. Don't put them in charge of your government at all. Should the U.S. Census ask Americans about race and ethnicity? My answer is absolutely not. Now, yesterday's poll produced an interesting result. Should doctors decide what milk you're allowed to drink? In other words, there are pediatricians out there who want to have a ban on the sale of raw milk. No longer allow it to be your choice, but have the government actually ban it. 96% of you said no. I joined you in that no vote. Only 4% of you said yes. Let me update you on a couple of other things. The Pope is recovering right now at a hospital in Rome after a successful surgery to take part of his lung out, found a cancerous growth. Further examination, evidence of adenocarcinoma. Boy, that's a mouthful. The entire procedure, about 90 minutes, very concerning for people of that faith. Netflix is reportedly preparing to lay off about 5 or 6% of its entire workforce. It is the biggest cut for Netflix since 2022. Kind of suggests that I'm willing to bet they're using a bit of AI. I think artificial intelligence is going to be doing something with all of that. And a shout out to our friends who are listening in Fargo, North Dakota, who catch great talk radio all day long on The Flag. That's WZFG, 1100 AM and 92.3 FM. And, of course, you can catch my show there Monday through Friday. So taxpayers keep paying for health plans for people who already had coverage. And if that doesn't sound like government waste to you, it certainly does to me. The Centers for Medicare and Medicaid Services, CMS, federal agency, continued to crush fraud, waste, and abuse in America's health care programs by stopping duplicative enrollment. Now, does it benefit you or me to have duplicate enrollment? It does not. The potential to save taxpayers about $1.5 billion over the next 12 months. In 2026, CMS identified 189,000 people who had subsidized Obamacare coverage through the federal marketplace and also had Medicare, Medicaid, or the CHIP program, which is the Children's Health Insurance Program, or worse than that, they were dead. CMS took swift action to remove the Obamacare subsidies for people to save tax dollars. When it comes to program integrity, the Biden administration was asleep on the job. That's what Dr. Mehmet Oz had to say. It's absolutely crazy that you have a government agency that's running duplicative health care for Americans. It's one thing to say we ought to have subsidized health care. I'm not a fan of subsidized health care. I think the private sector does it much better. But to say let's have subsidized health care and let's pay twice for health care for a single person doesn't make sense. Let's go to Neil, who's a naysayer. Hey, Neil, I love naysayers. What's on your mind and what do you and I disagree about that makes you a naysayer?
18: Oh, definitely. I actually appreciate you taking my callers. This is my second time calling in as a naysayer. Last time it went really well, and I felt welcome to call in again to give not a strong opposition, but potential benefits for why when it comes to the census, when it comes to asking about your ethnic origins, as well as I believe you mentioned.
17: Okay, but you're wasting a lot of daylight. Tell us what. Yeah, how does it benefit Americans to count us by race or to count us by ethnicity?
18: Because it would give us a better accurate snapshot of how many people that potentially shouldn't be here. Not that that's indicative, that just because
17: Neil, we count everybody in the country. It's roughly 340 million people. Let's say you find out that of that, 40 million are Hispanic. How does that tell you whether they're legally in the country or not?
18: Exactly, but it gives us a better snapshot versus what we've been told.
17: No, but a snapshot for what? Hold on, Neil. Tell me what the benefit to the American citizens are. If you said to me, I want to go out, I want to have the government do something, there has to be a benefit. If you ask me, Lars, what's the benefit of having police? I said, well, when something happens, like somebody breaks the law and assaults me or attacks my family or steals my stuff, I call the police and they take action on it. That's the benefit. What is the benefit of counting Americans on skin color or sexual preference?
18: I think for me it would just be kind of a morbid curiosity relative to what
17: Hold on.
18: You read
17: is,
18: about.
17: Is the government there to satisfy your morbid curiosity? And is that worth tens of billions of dollars to say, well, how many people in America have dark skin? And how many people in America are ethnically Hispanic? Why should the government be doing any of that? Why is that something that's worth the taxpayers' dollars?
18: Oh, I fully agree, because it's a violation of privacy, and the less the government knows about every individual, the better.
17: Then you're against counting us on that basis, right?
18: Well, yes. Yeah.
17: Okay, very good. I'm glad to get a naysayer all turned around. Neil, thank you very much. By the way, you may not remember every single time that you toss and turn or wake up too hot, but your body always does. And that's why sometimes you wake up tired before your day even starts. And that's why I love sleeping on my ghost bed. 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Coming up in just a moment on the Lars Larson Show, is AI about to break loose on the Internet? One of the biggest AI companies says its technology may soon copy itself across the whole Internet.

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3: 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I had
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3: Hey, welcome back to the program. It is a pleasure to be with you, and I'm bringing on Eric Eggers, who's Vice President of Research at the Government Accountability Institute, author of Fraud, How the Left Plans to Steal the Next Election, and co-host of his own podcast called The Drill Down. Mr. Eggers, welcome back.
4: Thanks, Lars. Great to be with you.
3: The more we get into this AI, the more and more I think that people may be right in suggesting that this is Skynet brought to life for real. Are they wrong?
4: You know, it's really interesting that your producer used the Johnny Cash song, Hurt, like I hurt myself today, to come into the segment, because I think a lot of people are concerned that that's actually what we're doing with the introduction of these of AI into widespread usage. And, you know, it's really challenging to know, like, what's real. I mean, imagine a world where it's challenging to know what's real when talking about AI, artificial intelligence, or super intelligence, as the president would prefer. Because what you have, Lars, is you have these companies that are at the same time saying, President Trump, federal government, please save us. Please introduce regulations. Please, federal government, try to be the check on us, private enterprise, and what we're doing. While at the same time, they're rushing at breakneck speed to have these products come to market so they can have record-breaking IPOs. I think a lot of people, and what I talked about with Peter Schweitzer on the podcast we do at The Drill Down, is it seems like, yes, they would like some help from the government, but it's not necessarily to keep the Terminator from being unleashed on humanity, but to create a moat and to keep any potential competitors away.
3: Yep.
4: Bill
3: yep.
4: Gates himself has said, listen, if we have some regulation, if we have the government kind of provide a check on this, it's going to be, quote, a little bit of overhead. That's overhead these technology companies that are currently in the game are willing to pay, and they think it keeps other competitors in the future out. That's kind of one of the dynamics I think that are happening.
3: Eric, I think that's exactly right because, I mean, if you're really old like me and you think back to who is Sinclair Lewis, who wrote about the meat industry in America, and you say, why were all the meat companies, why were many of them in favor of all the regulations? Because they knew they could handle the regulations and the public would trust the product more. Oh, and it would knock out a whole bunch of their competition. Am I wrong?
4: You're not wrong at all, and I think it's an elite reference. And, if you don't know what he's talking about, put down your chat bot and pick up a book, everybody, because I promise it'll make you smarter and more well-informed about having conversations like this. You know, the other thing that people don't realize is that the United States actually already does regulate models through the Department of Commerce. An investor was on CNBC a couple weeks ago and mentioned that they already, as part of the current protocols, have to go through this approval process. He says President Trump and his administration are involved. And the United States government is the only government to actually pull a model off of the shelf and say, no, we don't believe this one's ready yet. This one actually still has some problems. So so all the talk from the AI companies themselves saying, listen, we need the regulation, that we already do that. We actually do that more than any of these other countries. And so it's a really interesting dynamic. They want to thread the needle because, as any news article will tell you, while we're debating over whether to build these data centers, China's building them at scale. That's one of the benefits of having communism top down. We're going to tell you what to do and you'll like it.
3: Or command and control economy.
4: Exactly.
3: Command and control economies are kind of handy, aren't they?
4: And ironically, you know who loves the command and control economies? The leaders of these AI companies in Silicon Valley themselves. They, Mark Zuckerberg has had books about Mao on his dang desk before. So it's really interesting that now we're siling up to Daddy Donald Trump and the federal government asking for their help when before they want so badly to have access to the China market and the way that they do business.
3: Okay, so will you help me straighten something out? Because when I look at this and they say, this industry is going to own the world, this industry has so much promise to it, Oh, by the

0: way, could you give us a few tens of billions of dollars to help us? I think, to me, that sounds like the guy who comes to me and says, Lars, I've got the best investment in the world, and all I want is for you to put a bunch of your money into it. And I say, if you really have the best investment in the world, you don't need my money, do you? So the fact that you're asking for my money makes me think that maybe you don't have the best investment in the world. Or which one is it?
1: Well, I think it's a great investment, but it doesn't mean it's not tenuous, right? I mean, remember when we lost more money in the stock market in one day with the introduction of the Chinese AI model DeepSeek than we lost when COVID hit the market in a couple of weeks, right? So it's clearly, and as we now know, the DeepSeek wasn't as everything was cracked up to be, but the market still reacted so volatilely that I think it's really scared a lot of these companies. And what they're trying to do, yeah, like they want the investment, they want the money from the government, and they want market share. And I think, you know, these are still private companies, and these are people who still want to control these things. And so, yeah, I think you're absolutely correct. You know, both things can be true at the same time. They can hold a lot of promise, and it's a very small percentage of Americans and actually just citizens around the world. They're using this at the peak of its operating capacity. I like to joke that, you know, AI is the best thing to happen to boomers since the villages, because they now have like access to things and everything just works better, you know? And so they love it, but that's not really, you know, what the concern is at the high level. Their concern is that these rogue agents are escaping the parameters that the designers have put into place. And as I learned recently, actually, so Claude, which is an agent that's made by Anthropic,
0: oh, yeah,
1: the leaders warning about the end of the world. So Claude has an 86-page constitution, I guess it's like its operating module or manual, but in the 86-page constitution, it doesn't actually require it to follow the law. It just has a set of moral guidelines. So my question is, well, why did you design a thing that you're now concerned about that you think like has, you know, this potential for profound civil destruction while at the same time saying, hey, we think it's worth $1 trillion, guys?
0: See, and this is why when they talk about technology that could copy itself across the internet and there'd be no way to pull a plug metaphorically or otherwise. Mm-hmm. Is that a real danger right now?
1: I mean, there are lots of people who think it's a real danger. In fact, I was talking to a friend of mine who's a software engineer who, he's like, right now it kind of seems silly. Like, oh, no, the Roombas are out to get us, you know. But at some point, if it scales up, then it does have, you know, if these things can replicate themselves in smart TVs or in refrigerators and there isn't a central off switch, then it does suggest conceptually some very concerning things. And that's, I think, one of the reason why we're having these conversations. But, you know, they're sort of building the plane while it's flying. And that is just what happens in a free market situation. But I think you do have to remember, we are a free market. We want to support U.S. innovation, and we want to keep China from having access to the best technology. In some ways, this is like another space race from the Cold War, where we were able to beat Russia both times. So you want to continue to be the best in the world. And President Trump's been very clear about that, while obviously making sure everything is safe. But I think you want to just have outside experts and not just take these tech leaders' word for it, because they clearly have a set of conflicting incentives.
0: Eric, I really appreciate your insights. Thank you very much for coming on again.
1: Lars, you're the best. Thank you.
0: Thank you. That is Eric Eggers. He's the Vice President of Research at the Government Accountability Institute and the author of Fraud, How the Left Plans to Steal the Next Election, co-host of the podcast The Drill Down, and we appreciate that as well. Eric, thank you very much. 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
8: And Spokane could see taxes rise next year if the city council approves a 0.1% sales tax increase tonight in a decision people in Spokane won't directly vote on. Just ahead, when we could expect that decision. Live on 4 News Now and streaming on KXOY Plus, you're watching 4 News Now at 5. And we begin with some breaking news tonight. The Spokane County prosecutor has reopened the case of a deadly police shooting that happened near the end of 2024. Thanks for being with us tonight. I'm Derek Dice.
6: And I'm Robin Nance. In early September, prosecutor Preston McCollum cleared the officers of any wrongdoing. Tonight, new evidence has changed his mind. In the afternoon of December 29th, 2024, officers were called to an apartment complex on Post and Cora in North Central Spokane. When they arrived, police say they saw a man armed with what appeared to be a rifle with a suppressor and scope. Officers say they shot Joshua Musselman when he aimed the gun at their position from his apartment landing. The gun turned out to be a high-powered pellet gun. While the prosecutor's office isn't saying what the new evidence is, a Range media article revealed texts between the officers involved. And according to Range, the messages appear to show the officers Garth Cragen, Willie Mitchell, Matt Stewart, and Daniel Valencia coming up with a story about why they were responding to the apartment building in the first place. The city council is expected to discuss this investigation at tonight's meeting. If you'd like to read more about the investigation and the alleged texts, we have the story up on KXOY.com.
8: Only half of Americans say they trust the health decisions of the CDC, and trust in state and local health departments has fallen by more than 10% in the past year.
6: The distrust comes just as the nation faces its largest outbreak of measles in 35 years. So what are local health leaders going to do about it? Derek Strom spoke with Senator Patty Murray and health officers meeting at WSU today.
9: Today in Pullman, Senator Patty Murray made it clear she feels the Trump administration and Robert F. Kennedy Jr. have eroded trust in their handling of public health. She believes agencies like the CDC should not be run by political appointees. That's why she's launching a task force to help strengthen America's public health system.
10: How do we have a system that is a national system? CDC has the information, the research, the science that is real, that is funded, that gets to local communities.
9: Today's panel discussed the rise in vaccine skepticism here in Eastern Washington. They also talked about using social media to combat misinformation and disinformation before it spreads.
11: How we get that to the communities sometimes gets skewed when we have such instantaneous social media the influencers trying to influence.
9: Murray and the other panelists believe a lot of the Make America Healthy Again movement comes from parents who want to keep their kids safe. And the task force says it wants to make sure they're keeping the public safe and informed with reliable information. Murray says she plans to put together legislation that creates consistent funding for public health organizations as well. In Pullman, Derek Strom, 4 News Now.
6: Wow, what a nice day we had today.
8: Yeah, no doubt. And it sounds like it's going to get a little bit warmer here in the next few days. We're going to send things over to Chief Meteorologist Chris Crocker with your First Alert forecast.
7: Yes, two more days of this warming trend. Want to show you our live view here at 500 West Boone Avenue, obviously looking to the west. And it is just an absolutely beautiful evening. We only have another hour of daylight before the sun sets. Temperatures around the region are running above average. We are in the 60s in many locations, including downtown at 65 degrees, at 60 in Coeur d'Alene and Harrison, as well as Spangle and Cheney. 60 degrees right now in Reardon and 64 in Meade. Just dropped to 50.